0: the Industrial Revolution.
1: Amid a fierce debate over safety and regulation of AI, President Trump today meets at the White House with some of the biggest names in the tech industry. CEOs from Anthropic, Google, NVIDIA, Palantir, and Meta. Karen Travers, ABC News, the White House.
2: New York's Governor Kathy Hochul, who's also a board member of Cornell University, wants an independent investigation into the gang rape lawsuit brought against the Ivy League school and the seven students accused of taking part.
3: The DA, who just reopened the case amid a new civil lawsuit from the accuser, is defending his decision not to prosecute back in 2024. He says the woman's original statement to police described her as consenting to the sex. He says under New York law, being voluntarily drunk or high does not mean a person cannot consent.
2: ABC's Hannah Batah. Today, former American Idol contestant Caleb Flynn found guilty of murdering his wife. Flynn claiming someone had broken into their home, shooting and killing his wife. He told police he was sleeping at the time. His ex-mistress testifying for the prosecution. Former special counsel Jack Smith testifying before the Senate Judiciary Committee about his role investigating President Trump. Republicans trying to accuse him of being dishonest, but Smith maintaining,
4: I stand by my decisions as special counsel, including my decision to bring charges against President Trump.
2: Republicans on the panel are claiming that Smith's investigative tactics were not ethical. To Wall Street, stocks were lower, the Dow down 131 points today. 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
2: The FBI now looking into a hacking incident involving its own employees. ABC's Pierre Thomas.
7: Tens of thousands of current and former FBI agents and employees have been given an urgent warning following a massive hack targeting the FBI's employment website. Names, personal addresses, social security numbers, even medical and psychiatric records allegedly compromised by a shadowy group known as Shiny Hunters, which the FBI says specializes in extorting tech, finance, and retail companies.
2: Some advice on this National Coffee Day.
8: Before you reach for that Diet Coke with dinner or coffee afterwards, listen to this new study. Researchers say in order to get the best night's sleep, you should stop drinking caffeine nearly 9 hours before bedtime. The study published in the journal Sleep Medicine Review says caffeine intake closer than that could cost you up to 45 minutes of good rest a night. Other studies advise delaying your first cup of coffee until 90 minutes after you wake up to help balance hormones, especially cortisol, which regulates stress. Sherry Preston, ABC News.
2: If you're looking to fly to your holiday destination this year, you might want to book those flights now as jet fuel concerns are pushing prices to a 10-year high. The average round-trip ticket for Thanksgiving now costs around $402, up $95 from the same time last year, and Christmas now a whopping $452. All three, as we said, the stock indexes reporting a loss today. Concerns over inflation is what's been driving them down. Dave Packer, ABC News.
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11: Good evening. It is 5:05. Bellingham finalizes its ban on kratom sales, and Bellingham's mayor introduces the 2027 preliminary budget.
0: This is the KGMI Afternoon News with Kathy O'Shea.
11: Thank you for joining us for the Afternoon News. I'm Kathy O'Shea, and let's take a look at your commute. It's actually looking really good today. No problems on I-5. Everything is flowing smoothly between the border and Mount Vernon. And on the guide, it's also kind of light today for the typical commute. So overall, looking good. Now, the KGMI Daily Poll. Cooler fall temperatures have arrived for sure. We asked, what steps have you taken to stay warm? 2% says, I've been making and eating more comfort food. Another 2% said, I've got the heat cranked up in the car. 6% said, I've broken out the space heater. Another 6% said, I've been starting fires in the fireplace, wood-burning stove. 7% said, I've been keeping my pets on my lap. 10% said, I got the sweaters out of storage. 21% said, I've been wearing extra layers. And in the majority of 47%, I've turned on the heat in my home. If you'd like to participate in the KGMI Daily Poll, really simple to do. All you have to do is head on over to our absolutely free and informative website, MyBellinghamNow.com. An ordinance banning kratom cells in Bellingham has cleared its final hurdle. City council members voted 6-0 with one absence at their regular meeting last night to ban the sale and distribution of all kratom projects. KGMI previously reported that the ordinance was introduced to the council earlier this month following a similar ban being passed in Mount Vernon. Councilmember Michael Liliquist says he initially wanted to see stricter guidelines on labeling and packaging, but noted that's beyond their scope as a council.
12: City governments can't do that sort of thing. That's why you have federal and state agencies. This is what I hope will be a stopgap way of protecting our public from potentially dangerous compounds at ridiculously high concentrations until other levels of government step in and do perhaps a better job.
11: A naturally occurring alkaloid found in the kratom plant has been found to cause a stimulating effect on its users similar to morphine. Gas stations and smoke shops often sell higher potency kratom projects, which studies have shown can lead to addiction and withdrawal within frequent users. Washington State does not have any laws regarding kratom sales or use, but the U.S. Drug Enforcement Administration temporarily classified kratom alkaloid, as a Schedule I substance over the summer. The City of Bellingham's new ordinance does not prohibit the possession or use of any kratom project. Bellingham is banking on voters to help balance the city's budget. Mayor Kim Lund introduced the preliminary budget for 2027 at last night's city council meeting. She described the proposal as a status quo budget that taps into the city's reserves to maintain their current levels of service. But it hinges on future approval of a regional fire authority for Whatcom Fire District 8, which would create a new taxing district for over 100,000 residents in and around Bellingham. Deputy Administrator Forrest Longman told the council there could be swift consequences if it's not approved by voters.
13: If it doesn't pass, because we're going into reserve so significantly, we're going to have to make some budget changes within 2027.
11: City staff will give a presentation on the RFA at the next council meeting on Monday ahead of a public hearing on October 14th. The city is hoping to put it to a vote in February 2027. Longman says the city has prepared for a scenario in which it does not pass a public vote.
13: As part of our budget process, we asked department heads to submit 3% cut scenarios, which would, if we implemented, could help stabilize things.
11: The council will have work sessions to review each department's budget in the coming weeks. There are two public hearings for the budget on October 5th and November 2nd ahead of its final adoption targeted for early December. Bellingham Public Schools is moving forward with a pair of school closures. KGMI's Jason Upton has the latest.
14: Superintendent Greg Baker announced Tuesday that he's recommending the district close and repurpose Columbia and Carl Kozier Elementary Schools next school year. The decision is still pending final approval from the school board. If it is approved, starting in August 2027, current Carl Kozier students would attend Sunnyland and Wade King Elementary Schools. Columbia students would attend Alderwood Elementary. Baker's announcement follows a facilities planning task force recommendation in May that the district close and repurpose the two buildings. He says the move would save just over $2 million, which would help the district avoid staff and program cuts amid four straight years of budget cuts and drops in enrollment. You can view a map of the new school boundaries on our website, mybellinghamnow.com.

0: and will run from 6 to 7:30 p.m. at the Whatcom County Courthouse. For those who are itching to get a look at the county's legal system, Court Education Day will be held this Friday from 1 to 5 p.m. KGMI News Time is 5:11. We'll take a look at your weather coming up next.
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0: Patchy fog will develop late tonight and could linger into early tomorrow before giving way to sunshine. Clouds do build back during the afternoon hours and then stick around tomorrow night. Thursday starts with more areas of morning fog, followed by a mix of sun and clouds. A slight chance of rain arrives late Thursday night into early Friday, but the weekend is shaping up beautifully with plenty of sunshine and gradually warmer afternoons through Sunday. We are going for a low of 47 degrees. It's going to be mostly cloudy, and then we've got that late night and early morning patchy fog to contend with. Sunny after that fog tomorrow, and then the afternoon turns mostly cloudy. Tomorrow's high, 63. Currently 56 in Everson and Ferndale, 58 in Blaine and Linden, and in Bellingham, 55 at KGMI.
4: Hi, I'm Janice, principal at Whatcom Academy, the kind of school that's for everybody. Walk down our hall and you'll find kids from every kind of family, every background, every faith, and no faith at all. The kid who asks 100 questions and the kid who'd rather watch a while first, the one who's reading chapter books and the one still working at it, all of them under one roof, and every single one of them belongs here. I think of a little boy who came to us so shy he could barely say good morning, and by spring he was leading the class garden project. I know a child can feel it, whether a place was really built for them in mind, and this one is. Preschool through fifth grade, small class sizes, right here in Bellingham. Tuition is $500 a month because a school that welcomes everyone ought to be within reach for everyone. So come see us. Whoever your child is, there's a seat here with their name on it. Whatcom Academy.
0: KGMI News Time is 5:14. Lummi Nation is receiving state funds to finish up its new internet service. The Washington State Broadband Office announced more than $120 million in grants last week from the Federal Broadband Equity, Access, and Deployment Program. The Lummi Indian Business Council is getting roughly $537 for its Lummi Nation Connect network. The new high-speed fiber network went live earlier this year. It will be optional for both tribal and non-tribal households on the reservation, while current internet providers will continue to serve the area. Last week's grants were given to unserved and underserved communities across the state, including other rural areas of Whatcom and Skagit counties. Changes are coming to the way Bellingham deals with impounded and so-called junk vehicles. KGMI's Deanna Herlick reports.
5: City Council passed an ordinance during their meeting last night that grants the municipal court the authority to preside over impound hearings. The hearings were previously handled by the hearing examiner. However, an annual report from 2024 noted that the caseload for impounded vehicles was increasing at an unsustainable rate. City Council members noted in that ordinance the move makes the most fiscal sense, especially after a second municipal court judge was hired in 2025. Other provisions include removing a towing and storage fee and clarifying notification on impounding vehicles that have been parked in the same spot for over 72 hours. Additionally, the ordinance aligns Bellingham with state regulations for people who live out of their vehicles. The updated guidance

0: gives those individuals the right to fast-track a hearing if their vehicle is impounded. The ordinance will go into effect on November 1st. Deanna Haraluk, KGMI News.
1: A light earthquake was felt across much of the central Puget Sound region this afternoon. The Pacific Northwest Seismic Network reports the magnitude 4.2 quake struck at 2:06 p.m. The epicenter was located about 12 miles south-southwest of Bremerton at a depth of about 17 miles. Residents reported feeling the shaking across a broad area stretching from Olympia north to Marysville. Most reports describe the shaking as weak to light. Within hours of the event, more than 5,100 people had submitted Did You Feel It reports to the U.S. Geological Survey, indicating the quake was widely felt despite its relatively modest magnitude. There were no immediate reports of damage or injuries. Farmers could see lower pesticide prices as a result of legal action by the state. The state attorney general's office says it's reached a settlement with pesticide manufacturing giant Corteva Incorporated. Washington was among several states that sued the company in 2022 over a loyalty program that they claim paid distributors to limit their sales of cheaper products to farmers. Attorney General Nick Brown says Corteva violated monopoly laws by using the scheme to keep its prices high without fear of competition. The proposed settlement requires Corteva to pay Washington and 11 other states $35 million. It also forces the company to end its existing loyalty program that incentives distributors to buy its products over competitors for the next 10 years. The state's complaint makes similar claims against another large pesticide manufacturer called Syngenta, which are ongoing. And Washington is taking a new step to grow its space industry. Governor Bob Ferguson signed an executive order today creating the Governor's Space Council during an event at Seattle's Museum of Flight. The council includes representatives from the space industry, aerospace companies, universities, and labor groups. They'll advise the governor on ways to keep Washington competitive in the growing space economy. According to the governor's office, Washington is home to more than 90 space companies, and roughly two-thirds of the world's operational satellites are built in the state. Washington has deep roots in the space industry, but Ferguson said they must continue to innovate as the sector grows. KGMI News Time 519. We'll take a look at sports coming up next. Stay with us.
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5: Good afternoon, I'm Joe Tien. Whatcom County's top hooper is taking her talents to one of the nation's most prominent programs. Linden senior Finley Parcher announced on social media today that she's committed to UCLA. Parcher has helped lead the Lions girls basketball team to three straight state titles. They currently own a 75-game win streak, which is one of the longest in the country. The 6-foot, 1-inch guard averaged 22 points per game on nearly 68% shooting from the field last year with Linden, per Whatcom Preps. ESPN ranks Parcher as number 21 in the country for the class of 2027. She'll join a storied Bruins program that's coming off a national title and a 37-1 season under 15th-year head coach Corey Close. Big news out of the NBA surrounding expansion, but not involving the Sonics. ESPN reports the league is expected to select the winning bid for ownership of Las Vegas' expansion team in the very near future. The franchise and a new arena are reported to fetch at least $12 billion to $13 billion from among three finalist groups. ESPN's report notes that the NBA is closing in on Vegas before Seattle for several reasons, including a livelier bidding market with higher offers and more logistics around a new arena in Vegas versus Climate Pledge Arena's expected site in Seattle. The league is still expected to hold a formal approval process by the end of December on two expansion teams. ESPN also reports that runners-up in the Vegas bidding could also join the Seattle bid process. The NBA is targeting as soon as the 2028 29 season for the expansion teams if they're approved. Major League Baseball playoffs are getting underway today. The Braves edged the Phillies 5-3 in their opening game of the best-of-three wild-card round. The White Sox played the Astros in Houston. The Yankees are currently hosting the Red Sox, just after announcing that three-time American League MVP Aaron Judge will miss the series with a calf injury. The Cubs and Padres cap off the night in San Diego at 7 o'clock. Hockey's back tonight. The newly expanded 84-game NHL season is opening with five matches, including the Canucks game against the Oilers at 7. The Kraken open their season on the road Thursday against the Calgary Flames. Coverage begins at 5:30. Puck drops at 6 o'clock over on KPUG. They'll play their home opener against the Flames on Sunday. Week 3 of the NFL season capped off last night with another backup quarterback getting a win. Case Keenum with the Bears crushed the Eagles 27-7 in Chicago. Keenum threw a pair of touchdowns and ran in another to help the Bears improve to 2-1 and hand the Eagles their first loss of the season. Bears starter Caleb Williams is expected to miss up to 4 weeks with a hamstring strain. His status for Chicago's Monday night football game in Seattle on November 2nd is up in the air. New regulations could be on their way to college sports. The U.S. Senate voted last night to pass the Protect College Sports Act. The bill seeks to establish a federal NIL framework, increase athlete compensation through revenue sharing, and create protections for injured student athletes, among other objectives. The bill was co-authored by U.S. Senator and Washington State Democrat Maria Cantwell, who says it's aimed at reining in bad practices in college sports, including what she calls the runaway arms race in sports spending. The bill now moves on to debate in the House of Representatives, where it could see some changes. And that's KGMI Sports.
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1: You can expect mostly cloudy skies tonight with patchy fog in the midnight hours, stretching over into early morning tomorrow. Any fog tomorrow morning should clear up for a bright start, and then clouds will increase later in the day. Thursday follows a similar pattern with morning fog and partial sunshine, and then there's a small chance of rain late Thursday night and early Friday, and then skies clear again. From Friday afternoon through the weekend, look for mostly sunny to sunny conditions with some of the nicest weather we've seen in a while. Our overnight low should be about 47 degrees. Under mostly cloudy skies, watch out for that late night and early morning patchy fog. And currently we are looking at a cool 56 degrees in Everson and Ferndale, Blaine 59, Linden 56, and 55 at KGMI.
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1: ABC's Aaron Katursky reports from Ithaca, New York, as Cornell rape case reopened on this edition of Start Here with host Brad Milkey.
13: This might not shock you, but I was an RA at my college dorms at NYU. I would organize events for students, I would mediate roommate disputes, and yes, I would patrol the halls to make sure everyone was safe on a Saturday night. But what we were always told is, if something big is happening, something dangerous, you are not the ultimate authority. Like, don't put that on yourself. If a crime is happening, get NYPD over there now. And on some college campuses, there are dedicated police forces. Unlike your standard security guard, these are sworn, trained officers who do have the authority to investigate and make arrests. But often, the local PD and local prosecutor's office still have the ultimate right and duty to investigate and prosecute serious crimes. Well, recently, a young woman filed a lawsuit against Cornell University in New York State, along with the Chi Phi fraternity, over what she says happened in a frat house 2 years prior.
14: I knew someone that was in like a fraternity that lived like close to the house where like the incident happened. So a lot of people were just like very surprised, and there's a lot of like nervousness, shock.
13: A warning to listeners, we're going to be discussing sexual violence here, along with some graphic details. Now, why did it take 2 years for this lawsuit to come out? Well, she says that's how long it took her to learn that none of the alleged perpetrators would face criminal charges even after she reported she had evidence she had been raped.
14: My roommate knows the girl, so I think it was just like really jarring to hear that like she had a personal relationship with these men and like they still took advantage of her.
13: In fact, some perpetrators, she said, would continue attending school there.
15: I just feel just so unsafe around campus, especially knowing that these people are walking among us.
13: Well, this week, local authorities who did not bring charges 2 years ago now say they're reopening the investigation. Let's take you to Ithaca, New York this morning, home to Cornell University. ABC's chief investigative correspondent Aaron Katursky is there. Aaron, can we just back up a bit? What were the allegations being made here?
16: This all begins in the fall of 2024 when a woman identified as Jane Doe, who was then a 20-year-old student here at Cornell University, says she was out at a bar drinking and then went to a fraternity house to meet up with one of the fraternity brothers at Chi Phi. And from there, she said she was subjected to what she now alleges was a gang rape after being plied with alcohol and forcibly drugged.
17: And for the course of many hours, she was sexually assaulted and raped. She was incapable of giving any kind of consent. She was given ketamine.
16: What happened more recently is Jane Doe filed a civil lawsuit, and the local district attorney, who declined to bring criminal charges at the time back in 2024, said there were discrepancies between what she reported then and what she's alleging now.
13: How did he describe what she said back then?
16: From there, she told Cornell University police that her friend wanted to have a threesome. And she was curious about that. She was also under the influence of some alcohol. And as the night went on, according to a summary of a statement that she gave to the Cornell University Police Department that was released by the local district attorney, she took drugs, she drank, she had sex.
17: You didn't decline charges 2 years ago because you thought you couldn't get a conviction?
18: Correct. Absolutely not. In fact, if what was said in social media about this case was true, those fraternity members would be in prison right now.
16: The district attorney, after growing public outrage here and on social media, including an explosive op-ed in the student newspaper at Cornell, decided that he would reopen the investigation, so that Jane Doe could have, as he put it, her voice heard and present her truth. And the district attorney at the time in 2024 did not interview the woman. He said he based his decision not to bring criminal charges solely on the account that she gave to campus police. Now, he is hoping she will come here to Ithaca, sit for an interview with an experienced sex crimes prosecutor that he has now assigned to the investigation, and then he will present whatever evidence there is to the grand jury. And that could include Snapchat messages.
17: A group chat went out to the entire fraternity, inviting them to sexually abuse this woman.
16: And now they're out for everyone to see. And those messages are rather vulgar. And according to Jane Doe's attorney, they describe the fraternity brothers inviting others to join in the alleged assault.
13: Yeah, the screenshots her lawyer provided appear to show these young men advertising free sex at this frat house. Like, that's the phrase they're using. The guy who woke up to the text the next day allegedly was the one to kind of ring the alarm on the whole situation. But so if the local DA is saying, hey, there's nothing we could have done, how does Jane Doe's attorney respond to that?
16: There's a real difference of opinion here, Brad, as to how robust the initial investigation was, because Jane Doe's attorney said there really was no follow-up. She went to campus police. He described the officer who took her account as it's sort of an intake officer who lacked experience in sex crimes or how to handle an alleged trauma victim. The district attorney disputes that and says actually a trained officer in trauma took the initial account.
18: She described at two different times saying no to specific things. And when she said that, that individual stopped and did not pursue what they were doing.
16: He considered it and simply felt that he could not bring criminal charges because what Jane Doe described did not meet the legal definition in New York State of non-consensual sex.
18: The three things we had to find, one of those three things, either physically helpless, mentally incapacitated, or forcible compulsion.
16: It is a high bar in New York.
13: By the way, so I know there's going to be questions of the DA's office and whether they should have more sort of forcefully looked into all this. How does Cornell respond to all this? How is the school and the fraternity describing these developments?
16: So Cornell says it adjudicated the matter according to university policies and procedures. Cornell's Chi Phi chapter was barred in 2024, and it is still barred from this campus, Brad. There was what's called a Title IX investigation. Cornell says there were expulsions and suspensions, but Cornell says it is barred by law from explaining who was expelled and suspended and for what, because that is something of a nagging question here. The conduct warranted expulsion, but apparently not criminal charges.
13: But Aaron, wait, so if the school is saying, trust us, the appropriate parties were punished, it was sufficient, we can't tell you how they were punished or for what, but you'd think then if you're the police or the prosecutors, you're like, well, someone got expelled over this. Clearly, there's something to dig at here, or is that not enough for investigators to go off of?
16: In fact, we asked the district attorney that, Brad, and he told us that he is not allowed to consider whatever student discipline there was when deciding whether what happened in October 2024 was a crime.
18: You can't just say this person has a proclivity to do these things because they did them in the past.
16: The school appears to think that something warranting expulsion and suspension occurred, but whatever led to that, the district attorney felt did not warrant a criminal charge.
13: Yeah, a ton of outcry here, and it does seem like one of the reasons for that is usually if you feel like you have investigated the heck out of something, you don't feel the need to reopen the investigation. But now there is a ton of public scrutiny and there's a lawsuit. They're reopening the investigation. It also just seems so unclear how much investigating was even done back then and by whom. For instance, the Ithaca PD put out a statement overnight saying they were never even told about, think about it, an alleged gang rape involving seven potential perpetrators back in 2024. Never heard about it until this year. Aaron Katursky, thank you so much.
16: Thank you, Brad.
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19: The Treasury Department will begin to auto-enroll children in Trump accounts beginning as early as October 1st. That change could increase the number of kids enrolled by more than 60 million. So far, the accounts which deposit $1,000 in a tax-deferred account have just 7 to 8 million children sign up. The numbers are believed to be low due to the opt-in by families. Tech leaders came to the White House today to have lunch with President Trump and discuss the state of artificial intelligence. The meeting occurred at a time where there is a push to slow down AI build-out and grow up the regulatory side. It's also happening the same day that the White House unveiled a new AI-powered government website, America.gov. Wall Street was lower across the board today. The Dow Industrial Average was down 131 points at 51,350. The NASDAQ was up by 22 points, and the S&P 500 down 12. West Texas crude down 3.5% at $89 a barrel. That's your money now.
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1: A quiet forecast is ahead of us. Tonight brings mostly cloudy skies and then areas of fog by early morning tomorrow. Then it turns sunny before afternoon clouds return. More patchy fog is possible Thursday morning, followed by intervals of sun and clouds. A weak system could bring a brief shower late Thursday night or early Friday, but rain chances remain low. After that, it's a stretch of dry weather with sunshine dominating Saturday and Sunday before a few more clouds arrive early next week. We're going for an overnight low of 47 under mostly cloudy skies. Watch out for that late night and early morning patchy fog. Tomorrow's high, 63. And currently it is 56 degrees in Ferndale and Everson, 59 in Blaine, 55 in Linden, and in Bellingham, 55 at KGMI.
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1: Good evening. It is 5:39 at KGMI, and I'm Kathy O'Shea. Thank you for joining us for the afternoon news. Let's take a look at your commute. It's actually looking really good. I-5, no problems either way, north or south, between the border and Mount Vernon. And on the guide, it is flowing smoothly. No incidents to report there either. So your commute, looking good. A massive cyber attack on the FBI, hackers stealing personal data on potentially tens of thousands of employees. Here's ABC News Chief Justice Correspondent Pierre Thomas in Washington.
26: Tens of thousands of current and former FBI agents and employees have been given an urgent warning following a massive hack targeting the FBI's employment website. names, personal addresses, social security numbers, even medical and psychiatric records allegedly compromised by a shadowy group known as Shiny Hunters, which the FBI says specializes in extorting tech, finance, and retail companies.
1: That's ABC's Pierre Thomas. Today, former special counsel Jack Smith testifying before the Senate Judiciary Committee about his role investigating President Trump. Trump was accused of inciting violence and intimidating lawmakers to delay the certification process of the presidential election on January 6, 2021, and of lawfully storing thousands of documents at his Mar-a-Lago estate. Smith, in his opening statement, says he stands by his decision to recommend charges against Trump.
3: Rather than accept his defeat in the 2020 presidential election, President Trump engaged in a criminal scheme to overturn the results and prevent the lawful transfer of power. After leaving office in January of 2021, President Trump illegally kept classified documents at his Mar-a-Lago social club and repeatedly tried to obstruct justice to conceal his continued retention of those documents.
1: Republicans on the panel are claiming Smith's investigative tactics were not ethical. One of the country's most well-known intense roller coasters is closing after claims of severe injuries on the ride. Six Flags Magic Mountain, north of Los Angeles, making the announcement. ABC's Alex Stone reports from Los Angeles.
4: X2 is one of the world's most intense roller coasters. It brought coaster enthusiasts from around the world to Valencia, California to ride it. It opened in 2002 as X and then reopened in 2008 as X2 with a new seat design. In recent months, there have been claims and lawsuits alleging serious injuries from the ride, including some that led to deaths after riding X2. In a statement, Six Flags Magic Mountain says X2 consistently passed safety tests, but they have decided to close the ride permanently because it's the right thing to do. Alex Stone, ABC News, Los Angeles.
1: As part of their push to have Lindsay Clancy's triple murder case thrown out, her attorney is arguing that there is not enough evidence to prove she killed her children. ABC's Peter Haralambos has more.
5: Defense attorney Kevin Rennington made the argument during Clancy's first appearance in court since her triple murder trial ended in a hung jury 3 weeks ago. He asked the judge to effectively throw out the case because he claims prosecutors failed to establish that Clancy killed her three children, even though the insanity defense he made at trial involved arguing that she was in the throes of postpartum psychosis when she strangled her children. Judge William Sullivan didn't issue a ruling from the bench, and instead scheduled a hearing on November 2nd to resolve other issues raised by the defense. You could set a trial date then. Peter Haralambos, ABC News.
1: After less than 3 hours of deliberation, a jury hearing the case brought against former American Idol contestant Caleb Flynn, accused of killing his wife to be with his mistress, found him guilty. The Ohio father taken away sobbing and in handcuffs to await sentencing next month. ABC legal contributor Bernarda Villona explains why this courtroom likely came to such a quick verdict.
6: They already heard the evidence that they needed to hear. There wasn't a need for connecting the dots because usually you wait for closing arguments for the prosecution or the defense to be able to argue the evidence. But here was clear cut. The text messages spoke for themselves.
1: While the prosecution did not have the murder weapon used in the deadly shooting, they presented more than 100,000 messages between Flynn and his mistress, noting it had escalated in months before the shooting, including one from Flynn that read, quote, "I want my girls full time in a life with you, but I can't have both, so I weigh the options and I choose you." The attorney for one of the Cornell University fraternity brothers accused of gang raping a woman in 2024 tells ABC News his client did nothing wrong. Jeremy Salland said despite the accusations made by the woman who was taking legal action, his client, Scott Kretschmar, did not participate in any of the sexual acts she described. Salland also defends his client's name on a Snapchat group chat promoting the acts to other frat members.
7: It could have been many different things. I'm not saying it's acceptable. Be very, very clear. It could have been a rank, disgusting comment joke, or it could have been, I guess, theoretically, what really happened, according to the plaintiff, even if true or not. So he went there to see what was going on, where his roommate was. At some point, people walk out or people in the area, and they say that someone's in there. He's responding and saying, yes, someone is in there. He's not saying, I want to have sex with this person, or you can come and pre-have sex with this person. And there's no evidence to corroborate that whatsoever.
1: The district attorney in Tompkins County has reopened a criminal case based in part on that Snapchat group chat. The woman has also filed a lawsuit. Today, President Trump unveiled an AI-powered website called America.gov, which he says will streamline government agencies in one place. The site operates like an AI chatbot for now, but the president claims it could handle tasks like helping people renew their passports.
0: All of this interface will go right into our great, brilliant supermind. And that mind will be able to handle it all very easily and dispense it very easily.
1: The president made the announcement in Washington with cabinet members, lawmakers, and AI executives in the room. Today, he also hosted major tech and AI CEOs at the White House to talk about what, if anything, can be done about regulating the technology. The president said AI should be able to be developed freely without many guardrails, which is a contrast to what many AI experts have been saying. After the meeting, the president spoke outside the White House with the tech leaders and took questions from reporters. ABC News White House correspondent Karen Travers has the latest.
8: President Trump said Tuesday he and a group of top tech leaders had signed a voluntary agreement on developing artificial intelligence technology.
0: Well, I think I'm seeing tremendous self-policing, and they understand that they have to self-police.
8: Asked whether this accord was binding in any way, President Trump said it's, quote, morally binding. The White House did not provide details, but House Speaker Mike Johnson says the agreement includes a statement of standards and sets internal controls and internal and external reviews of AI technology. Karen Travers, ABC News, the White House.
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1: 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An ordinance banning kratom sales in Bellingham has cleared its final hurdle. City council members voted 6-0 with one absence at their regular meeting last night to ban the sale and distribution of all kratom projects. The KGMI previously reported that the ordinance was introduced to the council earlier this month following a similar ban being passed in Mount Vernon. Washington State doesn't have any laws regarding kratom sales or use, but the U.S. Drug Enforcement Administration temporarily classified the kratom alkaloid as a Schedule I substance over the summer. The city of Bellingham's new ordinance does not prohibit the possession or use of any kratom product. Bellingham is banking on voters to help balance the city's budget. Mayor Kim Lund introduced the preliminary budget for 2027 at last night's city council meeting. She described the proposal as a status quo budget that taps into the city's reserves to maintain their current levels of service, but it hinges on future approval of a regional fire authority for Whatcom Fire District 8, which could create a new taxing district for over 100,000 residents in and around Bellingham. Deputy Administrator Forrest Longman told the council there could be swift consequences if it's not approved by voters.
10: If it doesn't pass, because we're going into reserve so significantly, we're going to have to make some budget changes within 2027.
1: City staff will give a presentation on the RFA at the next council meeting on Monday ahead of a public hearing on October 14th. The city is hoping to put in a vote in February 2027. Longman says the city has prepared for a scenario in which it doesn't pass a public vote.
10: As part of our budget process, we asked department heads to submit 3% cut scenarios, which would, if we implemented, could help stabilize things.
1: The council will have work sessions to review each department's budget in the coming weeks, and there are two public hearings for the budget, October 5th and November 2nd, ahead of its final adoption targeted for early December. And Bellingham Public Schools is moving forward with a pair of school closures. KGMI's Jason Upton has the latest.
11: Superintendent Greg Baker announced Tuesday that he's recommending the district close and repurpose Columbia and Carl Kozier Elementary Schools next school year. The decision is still pending final approval from the school board. If it is approved, starting in August 2027, current Carl Kozier students would attend Sunnyland and Wade King Elementary Schools. Columbia students would attend Alderwood

0: elementary. Baker's announcement follows a facilities planning task force recommendation in May that the district close and repurpose the two buildings. He says the move would save just over $2 million, which would help the district avoid staff and program cuts amid four straight years of budget cuts and drops in enrollment. You can view a map of the new school boundaries on our website, mybellinghamnow.com. Jason Upton, KGMI News.
1: 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Sports is coming up next. Stay with us.
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4: Good afternoon, I'm Joe Tien. Whatcom County's top hooper is taking her talents to one of the nation's most prominent programs. Linden senior Finley Parcher announced on social media today that she's committed to UCLA. Parcher has helped lead the Lions girls basketball team to three straight state titles. They currently own a 75-game win streak, which is one of the longest in the country. The 6-foot, 1-inch guard averaged 22 points per game on nearly 68% shooting from the field last year with Linden, per Whatcom Preps. ESPN ranks Parcher as number 21 in the country for the class of 2027. She'll join a storied Bruins program that's coming off a national title in a 37-1 season under 15th-year head coach Corey Close. Big news out of the NBA surrounding expansion, but not involving the Sonics. ESPN reports the league is expected to select the winning bid for ownership of Las Vegas' expansion team in the very near future. The franchise and a new arena are reported to fetch at least $12 billion to $13 billion from among three finalist groups. ESPN's report notes that the NBA is closing in on Vegas before Seattle for several reasons, including a livelier bidding market with higher offers and more logistics around a new arena in Vegas versus Climate Pledge Arena's expected site in Seattle. The league is still expected to hold a formal approval process by the end of December on two expansion teams. ESPN also reports that runners-up in the Vegas bidding could also join the Seattle bid process. The NBA is targeting as soon as the 2028-29 season for the expansion teams if they're approved. Major League Baseball playoffs are getting underway today. The Braves edged the Phillies 5-3 in their opening game of the best-of-three wildcard round. The White Sox played the Astros in Houston. The Yankees are currently hosting the Red Sox, just after announcing that three-time American League MVP Aaron Judge will miss the series with a calf injury. The Cubs and Padres cap off the night in San Diego at 7 o'clock. Hockey's back tonight. The newly expanded 84-game NHL season is opening with five matches, including the Canucks game against the Oilers at 7. The Kraken open their season on the road Thursday against the Calgary Flames. Coverage begins at 5:30. Puck drops at 6 o'clock over on KPUG. They'll play their home opener against the Flames on Sunday. Week 3 of the NFL season capped off last night with another backup quarterback getting a win. Case Keenum with the Bears crushed the Eagles 27-7 in Chicago. Keenum threw a pair of touchdowns and ran in another to help the Bears improve to 2-1 and hand the Eagles their first loss of the season. Bears starter Caleb Williams is expected to miss up to 4 weeks with a hamstring strain. His status for Chicago's Monday night football game in Seattle on November 2nd is up in the air. New regulations could be on their way to college sports. The U.S. Senate voted last night to pass the Protect College Sports Act. The bill seeks to establish a federal NIL framework, increase athlete compensation through revenue sharing, and create protections for injured student athletes, among other objectives. The bill was co-authored by U.S. Senator and Washington State Democrat Maria Cantwell, who says it's aimed at reining in bad practices in college sports, including what she calls the runaway arms race in sports spending. The bill now moves on to debate in the House of Representatives, where it could see some changes. And that's KGMI Sports.
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1: A better life with Dr. Sanjay Gupta.
2: We all know that miserable feeling after eating a bad meal. Cramps, nausea. We tend to brush off food poisoning as a nuisance, but it may be a bigger deal than people realize. A new study by the World Health Organization estimates foodborne illnesses cause about 1.5 million deaths every year around the world. Now, the good news is a few simple habits in your own kitchen will go a long way. Cook your meat, obviously, poultry as well, eggs thoroughly. Wash your fruits and vegetables. Be careful with the riskier stuff. 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And here's one people often forget. Once food is cooked or cut, don't leave it sitting out. 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If a fever or if your symptoms drag on more than a few days, then it's time to seek help. I'm Dr. Sanjay Gupta, helping you live a better life.
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0: And that concludes today's edition of the KGMI Afternoon News. I'm Kathy O'Shea. Thank you so much for joining us for the Afternoon News. We do appreciate it. Well, I hope you have a wonderful evening. Stay warm and, of course, take care of yourself.
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3: From ABC News, I'm Dave Packer. Former Special Counsel Jack Smith testifying before the Senate Judiciary Committee today about his role investigating President Trump. In his opening statement,
4: our investigation developed proof beyond a reasonable doubt that President Trump engaged in serious crimes against our nation. If asked whether to prosecute a former president today based on the same facts, I would do so regardless of whether that president was a Republican or a Democrat.
3: Republicans on the panel claiming Smith's investigative tactics were not ethical. And Republican Senator Eric Schmidt tried to accuse Smith of perjury for not admitting to going to an NBA Hawks game in Atlanta, where he might have met with DA Fani Willis, who was also pursuing a criminal case against Mr. Trump. Schmidt offering Smith's own texts as proof he went to the Hawks game. Smith had to explain he instead went to a college basketball game in Maryland featuring Caitlin Clark and the Iowa Hawkeyes. The lawsuit brought against Cornell University and seven of their students accused of taking part in a gang rape 2 years ago, putting

0: A spotlight on how the school handles these accusations. ABC's Aaron Katursky in Ithaca, New York.
1: New York Governor Kathy Hochul, a member of Cornell's board, is calling for an independent investigation, saying the case raises serious questions about Cornell's campus culture. Cornell's own data show more than one in every three undergraduate women say they were sexually assaulted during their time at the Ivy League school.
0: Kentucky State Police investigating the deadly shooting of a trooper, Hayden Phillips, shot in the while on patrol along Interstate 65, authorities warning the public not to approach the suspected gunman. After a meeting, President Trump saying that AI leaders signed a constitution to police themselves.
2: Well, I think I'm seeing tremendous self-policing, and they understand that they have to self-police. And it's very hard for somebody to come out and say, get into these models are very complex.
0: You're listening to ABC News.
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0: Winston-Salem resident Elizabeth Miner says she's lived in her home for over 20 years and says she always watches her budget. But this year, like millions of other Americans, she'll be extra attentive of her heating this winter. Because of rising oil prices, she says, could majorly impact her finances.
5: I'm on a fixed income, like most people are, and it's going to be very tight. It's going to be very, very tight and stretching it out.
0: The latest jobs numbers are in.
6: The Bureau of Labor Statistics says there were 7.1 million job openings last month, down slightly from July, which had 7.3 million open positions. When it comes to new hires, BLS says there were 5.2 million of those in August, essentially unchanged from the month prior, while separations, the government's term for firings, layoffs, and people who quit their jobs, was also about the same at 5.1 million, what some economists call a low-hire, low-fire job market. Mike Dubusky, ABC News.
0: In New York City, a man was killed inside the subway after one of his bags got caught on a door during rush hour Monday night. According to police, the man was then pulled onto the tracks and run over by the train as it left the station. The Supreme Court today lifted a block on a lower court order allowing the Trump administration to continue deporting migrants to third countries. The justices have also agreed to take up the case for oral arguments in December. Dave Packer, ABC News.
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10: An ordinance banning kratom sales in Bellingham has cleared its final hurdle. City Council members voted 6-0 with one absence at their regular meeting last night to ban the sale and distribution of all kratom products. The City of Bellingham's new ordinance does not prohibit the possession or use of any kratom product. Meanwhile, Lummi Nation is receiving state funds to finish up its new internet service. The Lummi Indian Business Council is getting roughly $537,000 from the Washington State Broadband Office for its Lummi Nation Connect network. It'll be optional for both tribal and non-tribal households on the reservation, while current internet providers will continue to serve the area. And a light earthquake was felt across much of the central Puget Sound region this afternoon. The Pacific Northwest Seismic Network reports the magnitude 4.2 quake struck at 2:06 p.m. The epicenter was located about 12 miles south-southwest of Bremerton at a depth of about 17 miles. Your forecast for tonight, mostly cloudy with a low around 47. Tomorrow, sunny, then becoming mostly cloudy during the afternoon with a high near 63. 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
1: Staying up with us, America at Night, coast to coast. We got lots to get to a little bit later on. Part of our National Park series as we celebrate this great country. Every other week or so, we check in with a national park, and tonight is our night. We'll do that. A lot of people enjoy that, so stick around for that in hour number two. This first hour, though, we got lots to get to, including, did you hear about that Cornell story? They had that Cornell story. You had a story in Wisconsin about fraternities. You had a story in Cornell about fraternities. We'll get into that with somebody who is paying attention to what's going on in fraternities, the good, the bad, and the ugly, a little bit later on as these hazing incidents and harassment issues take it to the next level. But first, we want to start off with flock cameras, because flock cameras are in the news quite a bit. In fact, there was a news story the other day that New York City police have had 1,700 searches in flock cameras. The only problem is they don't really use flock cameras in New York. So we're going to talk to a man who is a cybersecurity researcher with the Press Freedom Defense Fund, Freedom of the Press Foundation, and Open Source Intelligence. He specializes in digital privacy and surveillance technologies. Nikita Mazurov, welcome to America at Night. Thanks for joining us.
2: Thank you so much for having me.
1: Let's start with this flock cameras. Did you see that story about the New York City police have used it 1,700 times and they don't have access to flock cameras? How much?
2: Yeah, it's funny. It's funny how those stories keep popping up. You know.
1: What's going on here? Police officers and police departments love them, but it seems like the left and the right can only agree on that. They don't like flock cameras. How did we get here?
2: Yeah, well, the interesting thing is, so flock advertises itself as providing license plate readers, right? So let's say the ostensible use case is you're speeding, right? It flags your plate, etc. The only problem with that is when you kind of start digging into Flock's network, you find out that really license plate scanners are almost kind of the least of their capabilities. They can recognize people. They're used to track folks across state lines. Almost nothing that has to do anything with license plates. And that's really kind of where that story starts snowballing is, yeah, they sell license plate readers, but they also sell a mass surveillance system that involves audio surveillance. Flock has a whole drone network, right? And when you just start talking about license plate, why do they need drones, right? Why do they need microphones implanted on some of the cameras which track for, quote, ballistics, right? And that's really where the story starts, is it's much, much more than just license plate scanners, right? Because those have been around for years.
1: So, but there's some good, right? I mean, they've actually reduced crime in some instances. They've caught bad guys. They've found missing kids. There have been some good things when it comes to flock cameras.
2: I mean, whenever you have a mass dragnet surveillance system, right, there's always the quote unquote good that comes out of that. The question is, what about all the bad, right? What about all the folks, speaking of the stories just the other day, there's a story in the news about how someone was arrested because Flock misinterpreted, let's say, as much as, you know, an AI system can misinterpret a license plate, and the man had absolutely no criminal record, nothing, and yet the police showed up, arrested him, all because it turns out Flock got the wrong plate. And he's been fighting this for months now. And this is just one of the dozens of examples of the overreach and the abuse that happens here. And yeah, sure. Every once in a while they might hit that nail on the head, but it's kind of, you know, if you're a carpenter and you're banging around, you're putting together furniture, and by that time you've smashed the entire cabinet. Yeah, you've got one nail in there, but if the entire system has now been torn apart, right, with mass surveillance, it's kind of been, well, what really have we achieved? That's kind of my view on it.
1: Is there a way where we could all agree to put some type of guardrails on it? Is there a way, or is it just better to just take them all down?
2: I mean, there's attempts at putting in guardrails, right, all the time. Flock has, for example, recently they've changed the default that they want to store data from instead of 30 days. I think they want to lower it to 7 days, et cetera. So there's this attempt to regulate, right? The problem with that regulation, though, is that the underlying system remains intact, right? The concern, again, isn't just the license plate readers. It's this overarching mass system of surveillance. And it's like, how do you guardrail that, really? That's kind of, basically, there will always be kind of that mission creep, right? That kind of starts

0: and everything else. Absolutely. And so, we live in a surveillance state. We all carry our phones. We're all tracked with GPS and everything else. I mean, isn't the cat already out of the bag? And Flock might be the latest organization to get criticized, but I mean, it's already here.
1: Absolutely. You bring up a fantastic point that I feel oftentimes gets lost in these conversations is Flock is just a particular brand name that's the current, like, you know, flavor of the month, right? There's tons and tons of, you know, the vast surveillance infrastructure that we have in place is vast. There's already kind of news stories coming out where, given all the, no pun intended, all the flack that Flock has gotten, lots of local councils are terminating their Flock contracts, and instead they're switching to a rival surveillance camera system manned by Axon or sometimes by this company Motorola, no relation to the big Motorola that we know. But basically we're seeing local councils switch to these other systems, which are arguably as pervasive in terms of their various the potential encroachment to erode our basic privacy. And so the issue really isn't Flock itself. And I really, really kind of dislike that, like, this narrative, exactly kind of what you've tapped into, is it's not really about Flock per se, right? It's about these overarching systems of surveillance. Flock is just kind of the latest shining exemplar of that, but the problem is much more systemic than that. And it does involve, you know, there's often, you know, specifically anti-Flock activism, but really that's just scratching the nail on the head. If we're to, you know, solidly respond to these systems of mass surveillance, we have to understand that the issue is not Flock. Flock is, again, just the latest player in this infrastructure who's leveraging their particular contracts, et cetera. Really, the problem is the surveillance networks itself, the vast expanse of these networks, how they've accelerated the use of AI to power these networks and lead to erroneous arrests and so on. That's really the broader problem. Flock is just, you know, whatever the brand on the can is. It could easily be swapped out for any other company.
0: Nikita Mazaroff is our guest. He is a cybersecurity researcher. He's also a specialist in digital privacy, surveillance technology, source protection, and the like. Nikita, during the Nancy Guthrie story, they had a Ring camera, and they said that they weren't active. They didn't have a subscription. There was no way to capture it. And then, lo and behold, a week or so later, they magically appeared. Was the guy at the door with the Ring camera. If that doesn't tell you that even if you're not paying for the subscription and you're not capturing it, somebody somewhere is watching you.
1: Absolutely right. And speaking of that Ring camera in the Nancy Guthrie case, you kind of have to ask also, is okay, there's all these kind of domesticated systems or surveillance, right? And what did the Ring camera actually provide that was viable, actionable intelligence, right? As far as I could tell, not much, right? So we have all these microcosms of surveillance now that could be tapped into. And by the way, one of the interesting things about Flock, by the way, is Flock has a whole system, and that's part of the map that I reported out on. Flock has a whole system where you could tap third-party surveillance cameras into the Flock network and amass them into it. So you don't need to have, like, you know, a stereotypical black Flock camera on a post. You could have an already existing surveillance system that's also feeding into the network, which is something important, I feel like, for folks to keep in mind. But yeah, the Ring case with Nancy Guthrie is a perfect example of how there's always these cameras watching, and oftentimes, if they're, you know, the purpose that they want to be mobilized for is identifying, you know, the kidnappers in this case, they were not at all successful.
0: You know,
1: that's
0: what
1: something to keep in mind, I feel like.
0: Yeah, it's actually a good point. For all the surveillance, they still haven't been able to. But, I mean, you can't get everybody. What I find interesting about this debate about Flock cameras is, and I haven't heard anybody else bring up this point, and that is, for years, police fought tooth and nail against body cameras. They didn't want them. And there was a group of Americans who demanded, oh, my goodness, we need to see what the police are doing because we don't trust them. And so they forced these police officers to have cameras. Well, now we have Flock cameras on posts and buildings and walls and doors and everywhere else. And the police love them. And the people who wanted Flock body cameras on the police, now they don't want the surveillance. It's like the whole world has switched. We want body cams, but we don't want Flock cameras? That seems very strange.
1: Exactly. No, I think that's

0: You tap into a really interesting reversal. I think if we unpack that a little bit, the starting point for, first of all, is those body cameras, right? They're worn by law enforcement officers. That means they're, you know, they're part of the local police department's equipment, except they're all susceptible to, you know, Standard Freedom of Information Act, other data requests, right? Flock cameras, what's important to keep in mind about them is Flock is a private company, right? They're not in the same way responsive to data requests as body cameras are. So when folks are requesting body camera footage, et cetera, right, that comes from a place of accountability, right? Holding the powerful to account so we could see what law enforcement is doing. Flock kind of taps into that and reverses that paradigm where it says, no, we will watch you, we will watch the citizens, but we don't want to be watched ourselves, right? And case in point is this map about Flock that maps the different Flock cameras. Flock doesn't want it out there. They don't want folks to know where the cameras are. They don't want to be observed. There's, you know, recent stories about how Flock's CEO is not terribly happy that folks are banting about his address, et cetera, right? So there's this asymmetry of surveillance, right, where body cameras kind of allow those below to monitor those who are further up, right, in the kind of the surveillance, the state surveillance infrastructure, whereas Flock cameras are, you know, kind of literally on high monitoring those of us who are down below. So I think if we unpack it, that kind of points to that discrepancy, is that power asymmetry involved in those two dynamics.
1: No, I certainly understand it, but again, the police officers wearing a body camera, it's a form of surveillance. I understand the concept of, hey, it's watching, it's an eye in the sky on the police, and AKA police brutality, or what are police doing wrong? But it's also a form of surveillance. And, you know, what we've seen numerous times with these cameras are, you know, police officers actually doing the right thing. Okay, fine. You know, sometimes it's caught bad cops doing bad things, but the whole concept of surveillance is a camera pointed at somebody, and nobody, it seems like nobody wants it unless they're, you know, unless they want it, right? They don't want it until they want it. Where do we go from here, Nikita? What happens now with this conversation?
0: Yeah, so just a real quick distinction. I think when the police officer has that body camera, the whole kind of point of that, the term that I think is called a surveillance, which means observation from below, right? And again, with the Flock cameras, we're seeing the very stereotypical surveillance of from on top and down. But anyway, if you get back to your question of where we go from here, recently, just the past week, there was a Senate subcommittee hearing on Flock cameras. And I believe also on Friday, there was a bill introduced to, again, limit Flock usage as well. So I feel like where we're going from here is just much more resistance to not really the license plate readers themselves, because again, that's a very old technology that's been around for, I want to say, maybe 30 odd years, but more about this mass infrastructure, this underlying infrastructure of surveillance, this mass network that could be tapped into by local police who can now suddenly tap a nationwide network with AI being used to, again, erroneously identify people, et cetera. So I feel like where we go from here is just much, much more resistance to this kind of, and realization, first of all, that, you know, these aren't just localized tools for local law enforcement to catch speeders or to catch stuff like that, right? They're constantly being abused. And this kind of realization is in turn, I think, manifesting too, very much like you mentioned, like folks on the left, folks on the right, people are upset about kind of the broad creep of this.
1: No, there's no question about it that the left and the right have come together on very few things, but one of them is these surveillance cameras. And every day there's another story of somebody abusing the system and tracking somebody they shouldn't be tracking. Nikita Mazaroff joins us. He is a digital privacy surveillance technology expert and a cybersecurity researcher. Nikita, thanks for checking in. Have a good night.
0: Thank you so much. You take care.
1: America at Night, back in a moment.
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0: The Supreme Court today gave President Trump another victory, at least temporary victory on a central piece of his mass deportation agenda. The Supreme Court agreed with the administration, at least for now, can resume rapidly deporting immigrants to countries other than their own. The justice cleared the way for the policy to continue. They also announced that the court would fast-track the case and hear oral arguments about it in December, setting up a final ruling on the issue next year and a new test for presidential power in court. The one-page emergency ruling was unsigned and gave no vote count, as is typical in these types of cases. So President Trump will be allowed to continue to send immigrants to countries other than the ones in which they came from. Apparently, because if they sent them back to the country in which they came from, they might be in danger. So the United States sends them to a third country that is accepting these. The United States cuts a deal with this third party country, if you will. And they take the people who are here being deported but can't go home. Sort of like last call at a bar. You don't have to go home, but you can't stay here. And so we are sending them to third-party countries, at least for now, until the Supreme Court has a chance to hear oral arguments in December. So President Trump wins again at the Supreme Court level. We are just getting started. Stay right there. When we come back, we are going to talk about fraternities and what is going on with fraternities. We had the one in Penn State where they were cutting up the drugs. We had one in Wisconsin where they were found half naked, covered in condiments. You had the abuse in Cornell. We'll talk to an expert about all of that coming up in just a minute. America at Night.
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5: Z News, I'm Dave Packer. The lawsuit brought against Cornell University and seven of their students accused of taking part in a gang rape 2 years ago has put a spotlight on how the school handles these accusations. ABC's Aaron Katursky is in Ithaca, New York.
6: New York Governor Kathy Hochul, a member of Cornell's board, is calling for an independent investigation, saying the case raises serious questions about Cornell's campus culture. Cornell's own data show more than one in every three undergraduate women say they were sexually assaulted during their time at the Ivy League school.
5: Kentucky State Police investigating the deadly shooting of a trooper, Hayden Phillips. He was shot while on patrol along Interstate 65, and authorities are warning the public not to approach the suspected gunman. After a White House meeting, President Trump saying that AI leaders signed a, quote, constitution to police themselves. Florida carrying out its 16th execution of the year tonight, this time a lethal injection of a 77-year-old man convicted in a deadly hammer attack on a woman. This is ABC News.
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1: If you've been paying attention over the last couple of weeks, we had that unbelievable story coming out of Penn State where some fraternities, as part of a hazing, were cutting up cocaine and fentanyl. And you think to yourself, boy, that you don't hear that story very often. And then a couple of weeks later, you heard a story about Wisconsin and their fraternity where 30 pledges last week were found filthy, half naked, three quarters naked, filled with condiments in the basement. Then you heard the story the other day about this Cornell fraternity where there was alleged harassment by a young woman, which has now taken the country by storm. To talk about all of this and put this into perspective is Douglas Furberg. He's a founder of the Furberg National Law Group. And Douglas, you apparently specialize in holding fraternities and national headquarters and universities accountable for these hazing injuries. Douglas Furberg, welcome to America at Night. Thanks for joining us.
2: Well, thank you very much. I'm glad to be here and hope to be able to convey the truth about fraternities.
1: Yeah, take me through this. I mean, it seems like every couple of weeks there's another story where fraternities are behaving badly. Take me through this. Is this a one-off or is this continue to be a major problem?
2: No, it is anything but a one-off. So you have to go back in time a little bit. And in the 1980s, fraternities were so dangerous. And to the present, they were ranked as dangerous by the insurance industry as toxic waste dumps. Okay, so think about that for a minute. And in the 1980s, they began losing their access to commercial insurance. And that's because of the number of sexual assaults, the number of hazing incidents, the number of injuries and deaths. And so the fact that we're focused on three incidents right now, it is just a matter of the public having a difficult time in catching up to what the fraternity industry has known for decades and refused to address, and what universities in their infinite wisdom pretend to know but don't actually ever convey this information to students accurately. So, yes, you've heard about three incidents, but the fraternity is rife with injury and death and has been for decades. And the fact that the public has an opportunity to focus on it is only an indication of what the fraternities

0: have been hiding for so long.
1: Have we not grown from the 80s? Were things not transformed from the 80s? Where there's not a sort of transformation of these fraternities and brought up to the 21st century standards?
0: Well, you'd like to believe that, right? But if you actually study what fraternities have done since they began losing the access to commercial insurance, they've just indemnified themselves against the risk. They've not substantially changed their policies, nor the means by which they enforce those policies. So, for example, you can talk about pledging right now and hazing right now, and why in God's green earth do we not even begin to address the question of who pledges to join organizations in this country? I'm sure as a successful person in your industry, you've joined numerous organizations, professional and personal. Have you ever then had to submit to an 8-week period where individuals can subject you to various tests to see if you're worthy of becoming a member in that organization? It's ludicrous. And back in 1990, the African-American fraternities recognized that they didn't have the ability to prevent serious incidents of injury and death in connection with pledging, and they banned the practice. The majority of white fraternities still want to convince you that it's some incredibly valuable thing that students who are taking classes full-time should be engaging in for an 8 to 10 or 10-week period in the middle of a semester. It's ludicrous, and their means for enforcing policies, and it's sort of ridiculous. Universities will say, and fraternities will say, we don't condone hazing. Well, of course not. It's illegal. So it's a throwaway sentence. The question is, what do they do to enforce prohibitions on hazing? And the fact is that the means of implementation rests in the hands of untrained 18 and 19-year-olds who are essentially holding their first full-time job to make life and death decisions. And it has failed for decades, and they don't change it.
1: How responsible are the universities to allow this to continue?
0: Well, that's a huge issue, because we've just recently, in the death of Sam Martinez at Washington University, held the university liable for failing to protect Sam. And one of the central issues with universities, and it's true with the Wisconsin fraternity, is that universities actively promote and commit substantial resources to convince students about all the good qualities of fraternities and why they should join and how it's going to improve their life without accurately disclosing the risks to them. So you can go right now, and any of your listeners can go on to the University of Wisconsin-Madison website right now, find the section for fraternity and sorority affairs, and you will see, and this reflects a lot of financial resources paid into it by the university, numerous pages stating the benefits of joining and telling students how to join and indicating how many students are members of fraternities. And if you want somehow to find out about chapters that have been closed, the risks of hazing, the risks of sexual violence, truth about the fraternity industry as being rated as dangerous as toxic waste dumps, you have to click 7, 8, 9 pages to get to something called a scorecard that first focuses on grades, and then find another site that might tell you about incidents that have happened. And that's just a refusal to accurately tell students about the risks they face on campus so they can take actions to protect themselves. And when I did the mass shooting at Virginia Tech, that was one of the central premises that came out from the investigation that took place, is that students are entitled to know the truth. And universities do not do that almost across the board.
1: We're spending a lot of time on fraternities. Sororities have this problem, or this is not a problem with sororities?
0: Oh, hey, by the way, one could say women are smarter than men at this age, and I'm happy to say it. Back in the 1980s, sororities banned the presence of alcohol in sorority houses. Why? Because they couldn't manage it, and it was resulting in numerous sexual assaults. So if you take a look at some of the recent examples you've referenced, alcohol is often involved in the injuries and deaths. Why? Well, it's something that 18 and 19-year-olds are prohibited from consuming, but the Greek industry and universities then have, as their policy, self-management, which has the same 18 and 19-year-olds managing the availability and service of alcohol in fraternity houses when they can't legally consume it. And so why does it fail? Again, 18 and 19-year-olds whose previous job is cutting lawns are now managing the provision of alcohol, unlike any bar or restaurant in the country. So it fails. And sororities at least realize that the alcohol presence was harming them. And again, that's another policy that that fraternities have chosen not to change, knowing that time and again, they don't manage it safely.
1: Douglas Furberg, our guest, founder of the Furberg National Law Group, talking about fraternities. What about, I get the insanity of the taking your shirt off and being covered in condiments or cutting up cocaine in Penn State. I mean, these are just one's more bizarre than the next. But whatever happened to, like, hey, carry my books to school, or, you know, freshmen have to clean the bathrooms on Saturday, or freshmen have to, cook dinner on Saturday night or clean the kitchen. I mean, those are those considered hazing? And why aren't those acceptable for sort of some type of bonding effort so that they can be part of the group when it's all said and done?
0: Well, I mean, typically, you know, the definition of hazing varies from state to state, but it's generally activities that threaten the physical or emotional harm of someone in connection with seeking membership. Carrying somebody's books to class, doing some of those ministerial or menial tasks, that doesn't percolate up to the system in terms of what universities get centrally concerned about. That stuff happens. You know, the issue, though, is that that is not what so many of the traditions and fraternities are based upon. They're based upon humiliating people. They're based on the misuse and misprovision of alcohol and dangerous activities that have historically resulted in serious injury and death. So even if you just talk about any of the states, I presume you may be located in California, you know, multiple students killed in fraternities in the last few years. And that's true in many of the states across the country and as a result of hazing. So let me put it this way too. The fraternities have known it is so dangerous, the pledge period, that 2 decades ago, one of the senior representatives in the fraternity industry, three deadly nights. Possibly three deadly nights. Is there another injury? I mean, is there another industry where they identify that there's 3 deadly nights? Well, in fraternities, it's when they get their bid, when students get their bid, and then it's when they meet their big brothers, and then it's when they cross over into membership, that those 3 nights in this industry have gotten the phrase internally from fraternity leaders as 3 deadly nights. And let me just suggest that those 3 deadly nights exist on virtually every college campus in every state in this country. And that I might be saying it to you, and you're hearing it for the first time, it's criminal that universities have not made that truth known to their students when they're making decisions whether or not to seek membership, or if women are seeking to go to a fraternity house to party without knowing how dangerous it is with respect to sexual assaults.
1: Let me make sure I understand you correct. Are you saying that fraternities are so dangerous, insurance companies across the board refuse to insure fraternities?
0: Yes, that started at the end of the 1980s. So just think about that for a minute. Why are insurance companies pulling out of California for homeowners insurance policies? Because the risk of fire is so high that, you know, their ability to indemnify homes could make them bankrupt.

0: Well, the same was true in the 1980s because of the risks of the commercial industry, you know, backing up fraternities. So what many of them done has gone to self-insured situations where they actually decide what the coverage will be, how it will be handled, and what the exclusions are. And if you look at that carefully, the way that's been managed by fraternities is in with the means that they have exclusions and other policy protections that protect their own assets and cast the blame and the indemnification on other insurance industries. So, for example...
1: We're short on time. Let me ask you this question, because Cornell, over this latest incident, Cornell is saying that they did everything right. They suspended these boys. They kicked them out and so on and so forth. But is it the individual in the fraternity, or is it the whole fraternity? And is there a distinction?
0: Well, yeah, there is a distinction. Yes and no in a lot of the issues. But just as you see, as Wisconsin, you know, supposedly is prosecuting two of the individuals, like the president and the vice president, for what happened at that fraternity. It's ridiculous, because that ritual that must have taken place is a ritual that had been passed on. This is what discovery or an investigation would show, is that these guys didn't just make it up. It had happened year in and year out. And the ritual was probably, you know, discussed at a chapter-wide meeting the weekend before, and everybody agreed to do it. So you have multiple people that agreed to do something that was dangerous. That's why at Michigan State University, when our client was killed in a result of the hazing incident, dozens of people were criminally charged at the chapter, because everybody knew it was going to happen. Everybody had the obligation to intervene and stop it. And then everybody had the obligation to rescue our client as he was laying there en route to death. So, again, yes, it involves the individuals, but it also involves the organizations, because if you've known this is happening in the organizations you have formed and you control for decades, and you have not acted reasonably to stamp it out, then it's on you.
1: Douglas, I got 1 minute left. Are there any universities that have closed up shop and said, we're kicking all the fraternities out? This is just too much. It's too much to deal with. It's not part of our academic situation. Are the universities turning to that alternative?
0: Some have done that. Like years ago, Alfred University realized that they could not safely manage the fraternities on campus, and they kicked them all off. And, you know, that happened, you know, with a lot of complaining by the fraternities and their freedom of association and everything else. Part of the issue, though, is not do you let them operate on campus, because maybe they have a right to do that in some part, but do you actively promote them and tell students that these are organizations are the greatest things since sliced bread, while withholding accurate information about the risks students face? So look, I've talked to young people, women in particular, and told them, if you're going to go to a party in a fraternity house, this is exactly what you need to do in order to dramatically reduce the risk of sexual assault. And with that information, they've been able to avoid it. Well, the same should be true for universities. Yes, you're making money on them because they're active alumni and they contribute more than the general student population, but it's not just about money. And it's not just about throwaway statements of saying hazing is, you know, not condoned. Hmm. It's just stupid.
1: Douglas,
0: it's a meaningless throwaway statement. What do you do to stop it?
1: Douglas Fehrberg is the founder of the Fehrberg National Law Group, who is a trial attorney specializing in holding fraternities, national headquarters, and universities accountable for hazing injuries and deaths. Douglas, good stuff. Thanks for checking in.
0: Hey, you take care. Thanks a lot for having me on.
1: America at Night, back in a moment.
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Next hour, we're talking a little national parks with Katahdin Woods and Waters. It's up in Maine, not very well known, but absolutely gorgeous. So we'll discover it together. America at Night and our national park series continues. Text messages, 1-844-2-McGraw. We got voicemails, 1-844-262-4729. And of course, phones are always available, 1-844-262-4729. It's the same number for all. Voicemails, text messages, and of course, live phone calls, mostly in the last hour. So stay right there. More with America at Night. Our executive director is Alex Hinton. Our engineer tonight is Richard Good. I'm McGraw-Milhaven, and this is America at Night on Westwood One.

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7: From ABC News, I'm Dave Packer. A tech summit at the White House today, bringing together some of the biggest names in the industry, with AI giants like Anthropic's Dario Amodei signing an accord to self-police after insiders, including Amodei, warned that AI's abilities could inversely impact the human race. ABC's Rachel Scott.
8: The president has called the concerns a hoax.
9: After meeting with them today, you are still calling this a hoax. So why should the American people take your word over this?
10: It's a very serious. What I am calling a hoax is what the Democrats do, because they don't want to see it be successful, because they think that's bad for Republicans.
8: I tried asking Amodei what he wants the president to do.
11: You've had some serious warnings about AI.
8: But Amodei walked away, did not answer.
7: Former American Idol contestant Caleb Flynn found guilty of murdering his wife.
12: Flynn breaking down as the verdict was read. Prosecutors argued Flynn was motivated by a nearly 2-year-long affair with a woman he'd met at his church. That former mistress emotionally testified about the more than 100,000 messages they exchanged and read several where they discussed wanting Flynn's wife dead.
7: ABC's Alex Perez. A sexual assault investigation involving Cornell University is being reopened. This nearly 2 years after prosecutors declined to file charges. The former student at the center of the case says 7 fraternity members raped her. Former special counsel Jack Smith testifying before the Senate Judiciary Committee about his role investigating President Trump.
13: The special counsel's office followed Justice Department policy, observed legal requirements, and took actions based on the facts and the law.
7: Trump was accused of inciting violence and intimidating lawmakers to delay the certification process of the 2020 presidential election and of unlawfully storing thousands of documents at Mar-a-Lago. Republicans on the panel claiming Smith's investigative tactics.

0: were not ethical. 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
0: FBI now looking into a hacking incident involving its own employees. ABC's Pierre Thomas.
3: Tens of thousands of current and former FBI agents and employees have been given an urgent warning following a massive hack targeting the FBI's employment website. Names, personal addresses, social security numbers, even medical and psychiatric records allegedly compromised by a shadowy group known as Shiny Hunters, which the FBI says specializes in extorting tech, finance, and retail companies.
0: A new twist in the case against Lindsay Clancy.
4: Defense attorney Kevin Rennington made the argument during Clancy's first appearance in court since her triple murder trial ended in a hung jury 3 weeks ago. He asked the judge to effectively throw out the case because he claims prosecutors failed to establish that Clancy killed her 3 children, even though the insanity defense he made at trial involved arguing that she was in the throes of postpartum psychosis when she strangled her children. Judge William Sullivan didn't issue a ruling from the bench and instead scheduled a hearing on November 2nd to resolve other issues raised by the defense. He could set a trial date then. Peter Harlambous, ABC News.
0: It's official. Congress has sent new legislation to the president's desk that will officially end penny production in the U.S., though the U.S. Mint stopped circulating the coin back in 2025. As the Chicago White Sox stepped onto the field for their first postseason game, Pope Leo, a lifelong fan of the team, sent a letter to the organization wishing them luck before they beat the Astros 6-3. Dave Packer, ABC News.
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8: An ordinance banning kratom sales in Bellingham has cleared its final hurdle. City Council members voted 6-0 with one absence at their regular meeting last night to ban the sale and distribution of all kratom products. The City of Bellingham's new ordinance does not prohibit the possession or use of any kratom product. Meanwhile, Lummi Nation is receiving state funds to finish up its new internet service. The Lummi Indian Business Council is getting roughly $537,000 from the Washington State Broadband Office for its Lummi Nation Connect network. It'll be optional for both tribal and non-tribal households on the reservation, while current internet providers will continue to serve the area. And a light earthquake was felt across much of the central Puget Sound region this afternoon. The Pacific Northwest Seismic Network reports the magnitude 4.2 quake struck at 2:06 p.m. The epicenter was located about 12 miles south-southwest of Bremerton at a depth of about 17 miles. Your forecast for tonight, mostly cloudy with a low around 47. Tomorrow, sunny, then becoming mostly cloudy during the afternoon with a high near 63. 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
9: Westwood One presents America at Night. 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
10: We started doing the show back in December. We have cut a deal with the Parks Department, and we've had this ongoing series, and it has been so well received. We love doing it. We learn so much. The friends of the groups that join us each time enjoy doing it. And the response from the audience is just overwhelming because it's a chance to sort of rediscover what we know, what we thought we know, parks we knew, parks we never heard of. And so tonight we continue our 250th celebration of this tremendous country, there's a lot more that unites us than divides us. And tonight we're going to talk about Katahdin Woods and Waters. And Brian Hendricks is the executive director of the Friends of the Katahdin Woods and Waters. Brian, welcome to America at Night. Thanks for joining us.
11: McGraw, thanks so much for having me. And I'm just going to, off the top, say that the pronunciation is Katahdin, actually.
10: Katahdin. I knew I was going to butcher it. I said it 75 times. Katahdin. Katahdin Woods and Waters. Okay. Where in the world, Brian, is Katahdin Woods and Waters?
11: Katahdin Woods and Waters spans 87,500 acres in northern Maine. So if you can picture Acadia National Park, we're about 2.5 hours north of that. So we're pretty far up there.
10: How big is 87,000 acres?
11: Oh, well, it's pretty big. You know, it spans a big stretch of Penobscot County. We are in what is known as the Katahdin region. We sort of are centered around Katahdin, which is a mountain in Baxter State Park, which we share a western boundary with. But yeah, it's a pretty big expanse of land.
10: Now, the park is celebrating its 10th anniversary. I missed the news release when it was announced 10 years ago. Take me through why it took so long and how this park came to be.
11: Sure. So it's a really interesting story. So we're located in northern Maine. This is land that has had human activity for really 11,000 years. But just going back to 2001, a woman named Roxanne Quimby, who was the co-founder of Burt's Bees, began buying up timberland in this part of the state with the vision for creating some form of park that would be preserved for people to enjoy. And the idea for a national park was batted around, and eventually in 2016, she donated this land to the National Park Service on the centennial of the National Park Service. And President Obama at the time used the Antiquities Act to designate this land as a national monument.
10: I think I saw that in an episode of West Wing once, didn't I?
11: Yeah, I think that has probably been a topic on the West Wing. For sure.
10: It sounds like an extraordinary piece of land. Take me back. There have been people and human activity on it for how many years?
11: Well, I said 11,000 years, which is really when the glaciers retreated in this part of Maine. And so something that's significant about this landscape is that it's the homelands of the Penobscot Nation. It's culturally significant to all Abenaki nations. These are the indigenous tribes in what is now called Maine. So there's the tribal historic activity. This land was also heavily logged and was really significant to the country's logging history throughout the 19th and 20th centuries. And intertwined with that, there was also interest from artists and explorers and writers like Thoreau, and Teddy Roosevelt spent time here exploring as well.
10: What was it before? So she was just buying up random plots of land? Was she buying up parks or other people's lands? How did she amass such a contiguous land mass?
11: So it was really purchasing these from timber companies, and after they had harvested the land, that's really the crux of it. So she was able to put her fortune to a vision for conservation in the area. And so the thing to know about the North Woods of Maine is that that's actually almost 11 million acres, and that's a patchwork of public lands like Katahdin Woods and Waters National Monument and state public lands like Baxter State Park and other state parks. It's also a big network of lands privately held by timber companies and land trusts, and it really is a pretty remarkable patchwork to complete what is understood as or called the North Woods of Maine.
10: I can only imagine the wildlife. Tell me about the wildlife. Holy mackerel.
11: Sure. That's one of the reasons that it was important to protect this place for the future. You know, of course, iconic populations of moose and black bear, but also some threatened species like Canada lynx. Really remarkable watershed, the least developed watershed in the Northeast that's home to spawning grounds for endangered Atlantic salmon, native brook trout and others cold water fish. So it's a really

0: special place and quite beautiful.
1: Okay, so is it just, well, can you go hunting and fishing in the park?
0: That is a

0: what town is it near? Like Yellowstone is near West Yellowstone. You sort of right get into West Yellowstone. Do you have a town that sort of is the launching point to the park?
1: Sure. So the gateway communities are Millinocket at the southern end of the monument, and then Patton at the north end of the monument. And so that a number of smaller communities as well, like Mount Chase, Island Falls, Medway, East Millinocket. But those are the big ones.
0: I suspect now, have you hit the fall peak season on the leaves turning, or are you still a little early?
1: Yeah, we're really approaching peak right now. It's such a stunning time of year, and definitely I think this weekend is going to be peak, it looks like.
0: And to take me through, I mean, I'm assuming you're going to be inundated with all sorts of people going to see the turn of the leaves, I'm assuming.
1: Yeah, this is a really popular time of year for folks to visit. There's a lot, you know, just the entire Katahdin region has so much to offer, and the monument is really, there's a network of these old logging roads that are really beautiful to drive on, to bike on, and of course paddling the rivers and streams. So it is a really wonderful time of year to experience those views, experience the changing of the leaves, and it is definitely a really popular time. It looks like the weather is going to be pretty good this weekend after being sort of clobbered by this nor'easter the last few days here.
0: Katahdin Woods and Waters. It's in Maine. It's 87,500 acres of pristine land. We'll come back and talk more with Brian Hendricks, who is the executive director of the Katahdin Woods and Waters Friends Group, as our 250th anniversary celebration continues, highlighting national parks. More in a moment. America at Night, back after this.
2: Celebrating the natural beauty of the United States. This is America at Night with McGraw-Millhaven.

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7: What does life after service look like? 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Because a veteran's mission never truly ends, and neither does ours. The VFW, still leading, still advancing, still serving. Get involved at stillserving.org.
8: Director of the Katahdin Woods and Waters National Monument. It's 87,500 acres in Maine. It's 10 years old. Brian, talk about the sky at Katahdin National Park.
9: Absolutely. The thing to know about the sky here is that it's really dark. So dark, in fact, that in 2020, we were certified an International Dark Sky Sanctuary, which is only the second national park site in the country to have that designation and the first in New England. So it's a really special place to look up and experience the night sky.
8: Can you see the Northern Lights? Do you see the Northern Lights up there or no?
9: Yeah, every now and again, you get some great Northern Lights. And, you know, I've been seeing some murmurings that there may even be some in the near future. So we're hoping for that again. And they measure this with a dark sky meter readings. And some of the readings taken in Katahdin Woods and Waters National Monument have been really some of the highest east of the Mississippi. So, if you can picture the East Coast, you know, you have Washington, D.C., New York City, Boston, Portland, Maine, Bangor, Maine, and then the expanse before Canada is sort of where we fall. And it's just this gap in the Northeast Corridor where we get these pristine night skies free of light pollution.
8: Yeah, that moniker of having that designation, one of the darkest places east of the Mississippi, because it's so dark, you're able to see the nighttime sky in ways you've never been able to see before. And the pictures online are utterly staggering. And if it's anything like that in person, it must be an unbelievable light show.
9: It really is an incredible experience. You know, I think of taking my kids camping. I think of the stories I hear from our educators who lead youth trips in the monument. And really, it's exciting to hear kids and their reaction to this, especially if they're coming from a community that doesn't have skies as dark as this. And it really is almost shocking. You're surprised, you're moved, you're really excited by what you're seeing, because it is, in this day and age, it's so rare. It's so moving.

0: to see it.
1: Yeah, and I don't know if it's the actual Milky Way, but it looks like there are giant clouds of stars up in the nighttime sky that you can see with the naked eye.
0: Yeah, on a good night, you can see the Milky Way with the naked eye. And, of course, in this day and age as well, even the iPhone is pretty good at capturing those night sky photos. But, yeah, on a clear night, you can see the Milky Way with the naked eye. It's really special.
1: Let's talk about camping. Is it easy to go camping? Is it hard? Are there plentiful campsites? Do I have to make an appointment? How does all that work?
0: Yeah, there's a mix of experiences that you can have in Katahdin Woods and Waters National Monument. You know, it is primarily backcountry, so that would be hiking in, going to a lean-to, going to a first-come, first-serve campsite. But we also have reservable front country campsites that can be booked through recreation.gov. That is the National Park Service portal for all of your national park booking and reservation needs, so recreation.gov. As the Friends Group, one of the first projects we did was help build out some campsites right along the east branch of the Penobscot River. That's known as the Lunxus Campground. There are five really beautiful tent sites. There are two platform group sites, and those are the most accessible sites that you can drive in. It's about 7 miles down a old logging road, but with some good directions and good map, you can get there very easily, not too far off the highway and paved road.
1: Mm-hmm. Is the Katahdin National Park, is that part of the Appalachian Trail or no?
0: So we are not part of the Appalachian Trail, and if you can follow this thread, it's a little confusing. So Katahdin, the mountain, sits to the west of Katahdin Woods and Waters National Monument. And Katahdin, the mountain itself, is the terminus of the Appalachian Trail. And you get spectacular sweeping views of that from the National Monument. Within the National Monument, though, you have what's known as the International Appalachian Trail. So where the traditional American Appalachian Trail, as it is known and widely publicized, becomes an international path building on historic foot routes that goes through Canada and even traces and picks up overseas as well in Europe. It's a pretty cool thing.
1: So Mount Katahdin is the end of the Appalachian Trail.
0: That's right.
1: The beginning.
0: Depending on how you do it, most people think of it as the end. So that's really one of the special things about the monument is those sweeping views of that 5,000-foot mountain. And if you're out west, that doesn't sound like a big mountain, but if you're again on the East Coast and if you're in Maine, it really feels like it just springs out of nowhere. And in Katahdin Woods and Waters, we have, you know, a number of 1,000, 2,000 foot mountains, and you just get really stunning views from the summits.
1: So there are people who finish the Appalachian Trail and say, while we're here, we might as well go to the national park.
0: Yeah, that's what we hope is happening. You know, it's just been a decade. We're still getting the word out. You know, it's funny, you said there are those sites that are really well-known and those that are lesser-known. We are definitely still in the lesser-known camp. But again, as the Friends Group, part of what we do is spread the word around this place, what makes it special. We help fundraise for projects for the National Park Service, work really closely with the National Park Foundation on that. So we've been able to, like those campgrounds, as well as a new visitor center that we helped construct, those are some things that are making it more accessible and more widely known.
1: Yeah, I want to talk more about the Friends Group and what you guys do next segment. I want to talk a couple quick hitters here. RVs. Are RVs allowed in the park?
0: Yes, but you won't find a hookup. So you're going to want to be careful and look really carefully at the roads. We have one campsite, Sandbank Stream, which is where if you had a sort of smaller size RV, you would be able to park, but it is not really geared towards RVs. You can find a number of great RV campgrounds outside the monument in the Katahdin region for sure. So don't let that deter you. You can still come into the area and have a great experience.
1: Gotcha. How many people visit the park on a yearly basis?
0: About 40,000 a year right now. So, you know, in terms of park site visitation, that is not the lowest, certainly not the highest. There, again, being 10 years in, part of what we're doing is still spreading the word, helping put up some of that infrastructure that visitors look for, while still, of course, preserving the land. seeking to understand it better through science and research and more.
1: Yeah, no, I would think that the 40,000 people is makes it sort of unique and sparse and sort of beautiful that you're not fighting all the crowds. One of the few places where you're not fighting all the crowds.
0: I mean, to me, that's one of the things that makes it so special. I think when I think of Katahdin Woods and Waters National Monument, it's really a place of calm and beauty. It's a place to connect with nature away from the crowds. It really does that for folks in a lot of different ways, whether you're hiking, biking, or paddling. It's really a place to connect with nature and get away from the crowds.
1: He is the executive director of the Friends of the Katahdin Woods and Waters National Monument. It's in Maine, 87,500 acres. Brian Hendricks is our guest. More with him. If you have a question, we got a couple of text messages we'll run through on the next segment. 1-844-2-McGraw, 1-844-262-4729. Our rediscovering of America, part of our 250th celebration with National Parks, continues. America at Night, back in a moment.
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3: ABC News, I'm Dave Packard. As AI technology insiders warn of doomsday threats, at the White House today, many tech titans signed an accord for what was described as self-policing for the industry. David Sachs of the President's Council of Advisors of Science and Technology.
4: This is not something that requires new legislation from Congress or some sort of new international agreement that could take years. This is something that was produced today.
3: Defense Secretary Pete Hegseth is set to announce tomorrow that the Pentagon will cut 20% of positions reserved for generals and admirals, doubling a reduction he ordered last year as part of a broader effort to shrink the military senior ranks. That according to two U.S. officials. New York Governor Kathy Hochul calling for a new independent investigation into allegations of a group sexual assault at a Cornell University fraternity. Prosecutors had declined to bring charges in 2024, but the case is now being reconsidered amid renewed scrutiny. This is ABC News.
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7: The 2026 Noisy Waters Mural Festival has announced the winners and selected the three artists who will go on to create Bellingham's next permanent large-scale murals. Artists came from all over the country and Canada to compete in the festival. They were selected through public vote. The winning recipients will return to Bellingham to create these murals, unveiling spring and summer 2027. The festival was put on by Paper Whale, a nonprofit organization that transforms underutilized spaces in Bellingham, and we thank them for this good news.
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16: Ryan Hendricks is the executive director of the Friends of the Katahdin Woods and Waters. It's a national treasure. It's also a national park, and it is in Maine, Upper Maine, 87,500 acres of sheer wilderness. Brian is talking about it. We got a text message from one of our listeners. Brian wants to know about the birds. Give me a sense of some of the birds. Must be unbelievable bird watching up there.
17: So birders absolutely love it. It's one of the reasons that this place has been protected. There is a huge diversity of bird life in the monument, and we're beginning to understand it more and more. The Maine division of the Audubon Society was certainly part of the coalition that was advocating to protect this place because of the bird life. I'll say one of my favorite birds that I'm lucky enough to spot annually has been the scarlet tanager. And beyond that, I am not the biggest birder, so I'm maybe not the best person to speak to every last species in the monument, but I can tell you that the Park Service this summer has been running bird walks every Saturday and Sunday morning in the park. And those have been increasingly popular because of just, again, because of the nature of the monument and where we're located. It's a great haven for migratory birds, and you get to see a lot that you wouldn't find otherwise.
16: I have, over the course of my years, I have found that bird watchers are some of the absolute nicest people in the entire world. They're just so excited, and all they want to do is show you the birds they found through their binoculars.
17: Absolutely. I'll give a shout out to our board president, Molly Ross, who is a birder and participates in different bird surveys in the areas. And yes, absolutely. Just the nicest people. And certainly many of them could tell you more about exactly what they're spotting in the monument, but it is certainly beloved for the birding experience.
16: Brian, somebody from the text line asks, what about the Native Americans? Are there any other tribes still in the area?
17: Yeah, absolutely. And you know, when a president uses the Antiquities Act to protect a place, it can be for the natural resources, the cultural resources, artifacts of cultural and historical significance to the archaeological record. So all of those considerations went into protecting Katahdin Woods and Waters National Monument. And part of that is because this is the homeland of the Penobscot Nation. It is a site that is also significant to other members of the Wabanaki Nation, so that would include the Passamaquoddy Tribe, Halton Band of Maliseet Indians, the Mi'kmaq Nation, alongside the Penobscot Nation. So the National Park Service and the Friends of Katahdin Woods and Waters both have working relationships with the tribes. For the National Park Service, that's more of a nation-to-nation working relationship on stewardship of the land and stewardship of the archaeological findings in the monument. And for Friends of Katahdin Woods and Waters, we've been really honored to work with our tribal partners on programming.

0: as well as the development of our new Welcome Center, which really interprets the landscape through a Wabanaki worldview and introduces visitors to the landscape through the stories of the Penobscot and other Wabanaki nations.
1: Interesting. All right, let's talk about the rivers, because we are a nation of rivers. Tell us about the rivers that run through the Katahdin National Park.
0: Absolutely. So the East Branch of the Penobscot River, the Wissatikuk Stream, and the Sebois River all come to a confluence within the boundaries of Katahdin Woods and Waters. And that's really the lifeblood, not only for the monument and its ecosystem, but for this whole part of Maine. It really is the water filter for this part of Maine, and it is one of the least developed watersheds in the Northeast. People love to paddle the East Branch of the Penobscot River. The Upper East Branch has some really stunning falls and rapids, many of which require a portage, whereas the lower you get down the river, it becomes a little bit more of a gentle paddle, and you can either put in to the north of the river just outside the monument and paddle through, or at different spots along the way that are a little bit easier for, say, a day paddle. The Sebois River as well, people, when that's running in May or sometimes in the fall as well, is a beautiful paddle. And again, I think for me, being on the river, it's just the peace of it and the calm of it, because it is so undeveloped, it feels very special.
1: What's interesting about it, you said it used to be logging country, and the logging industries and logging companies sold it off to amass this. Are there houses anywhere on there? Were there at one point towns in there that have sort of ghost towns now? I mean, I'm shocked that it's so pristine, even though it was logged for all those many years.
0: Yeah, absolutely. And so you're right. This is not untouched wilderness. And that's why I said early on that, you know, there's 11,000 years of human history, from indigenous stewardship to logging activity to recreation today. So this is not untouched landscape. And there were at some points recreation outposts, logging camps, certainly when the river driving tradition of sending logs down the river was active in what is now Katahdin Woods and Waters. It was heavily active with humans of all stripes working in this industry. And there were, especially in our neighbors, the Baxter State Park, there are some of those ghost towns, those ghost logging camps. And that's part of the archaeological record in this area, is, you know, not just the indigenous history, but as well this more contemporary logging history and those campsites and some of the remnants of those camps. Absolutely.
1: Yeah. Can you go canoeing? There seems to be a lot of lakes. Can you go boating and or canoeing?
0: Yes. Canoeing on the rivers is a thing to do in Katahdin Woods and Waters National Monument. Certainly in the broader region, access to Millinocket Lake and other lakes are also more for recreational boating. But phenomenal paddling, canoeing, and kayaking right in the monument itself.
1: Yeah, I would think that canoeing or camping or hiking, I mean, this would be, this is an outdoor lover's dream, right? This sort of untouched, sort of not very well known hidden gem up right next to the end of the Appalachian Trail. I would think this would be a bucket list for lots of people to get to.
0: Absolutely. And I think, you know, we've been talking about Katahdin Woods and Waters National Monument. It's worth noting that there are 433 units of the National Park Service. So 63 of those units are what we traditionally understand and call national parks. So your Yosemite, your Grand Canyon, Glacier, those sort of big recognizable names form those 63. But that leaves a lot of other units of the National Park Service, like the 87 National Monuments, of which Katahdin Woods and Waters is one, as well as National Seashores, Lakeshores, Battlefields, Historical Sites. And a lot of these lesser-known sites are really wonderful destinations for that quieter experience. And you can get that National Parks experience and interact with the ranger, go to the visitor center, and experience the land without necessarily the crowds. And we're one of those sites, and we're proud to be part of the system, filling that role within the national park system.
1: Brian, tell me about snowmobiling. How does that work?
0: Absolutely. So that's similar to the breakdown with hunting. So on the east side of the East Branch of the Penobscot River, you can snowmobile. There are interconnected trail systems that run through that side of the monument, connecting places like Millinocket up to Shinpon Village. And those are really active routes in the winter. And that was part of the creation of this site as a national monument, was making sure some of those traditional uses were preserved for the future, because they're so important to the local communities and the local economy.
1: I could only imagine how much fun that would be to get on a snowmobile in the middle of winter and just go on some hike or some trail somewhere and go get lost in the backcountry somewhere.
0: Absolutely. And, you know, I'll mention as well that the north end of the monument in the winter is maintained for cross-country skiing and snowshoeing as well. And there are a few huts that you can reserve, like a campsite on recreation.gov, that are really, really special. And again, just I come back to that quiet and that solitude. If that's the type of experience you're looking for, this is a place to do it. And winter is a great time of year to get outdoors still.
1: Yeah. Brian, I ask all of the executive directors this question, and you're not going to get out from answering this question. What's your special place? No one's listening. No one's going to pay attention to this. No one's going to remember. But what's your favorite place of the park you like to go that is sort of unknown?
0: Unknown. Well, there's a really beautiful stretch along the Wissatikuk Stream, and you can take it down towards Oran Falls. That is a sort of popular trail. But if you go the other direction on a trail towards what's known as the Esker campsite, it is, again, just that beautiful rolling stream down the Wissatikuk, the tall pines, the crunch of the pine needles under your feet. The, you know, for me, I usually have my kids with me, so I'm not seeing too much wildlife because they're too noisy, but lots of scat, so you know the animals are out there somewhere. If you go down to that Oran Falls trailhead, but maybe head in the different direction of the trail for the Esker campsite, that's a really special little stretch there along the Wissatikuk Stream.
1: All right, good. Give us a couple helpful hints on how to get there. Is it better to, where do you fly into? Can you get a hotel? Can you rent an RV? Can you rent the equipment, or do you have to drive? Give us a couple of helpful hints on how to sort of get in and get out.
0: The closest airport is Bangor International Airport. That's about an hour and a half from Katahdin Woods and Waters. There's really wonderful lodging options in Millinocket and in the Mount Chase area. So I'd point folks to Mount Chase Lodge, Shinpon Village, New England Outdoor Center to get started. There's a number of campsites in the park, as well as RV sites outside of the park. Hip Camp is becoming a popular option that's like Airbnb for camping. So there are cool sort of like yurt-like sites around the monument as well that are popping up. And a lot of those will be filled this weekend because we're hosting our annual star party, Stars Over Katahdin, on Saturday, October 3rd. And lots of information about that online, and lots of folks coming up from all over the place to enjoy the night skies.
1: Brian, tell me a little bit about the Friends Group. What are you raising money for? What are you trying to do? What are you most proud of when it comes to the Friends Group?
0: Sure. Well, I'll start with that question. I think what I'm most proud of is the role we played in fundraising for and developing the Gaga Bima Contact Station. That is our welcome center. That was something that we partnered with the Wabanaki Nations on, with Elliottsville Foundation, with National Park Foundation, to build really an architectural gem at the top of Lookout Mountain, with sweeping views of Katahdin and the entire monument, as well as views to the east across Wabanaki homelands. It's a really special place and something that we're proud of, both as a draw, an introductory point for visitors to come to, as well as the collaborations that helped get it done. Something that we're looking for more work on in the future. I mentioned we've already done some work on campsites. We're looking, as the Park Service wraps up their general management plan process, to invest more in roads and trails and signage, more research and science. Those are the types of projects we're looking to fund into the future. And something we fund year-round is educating the public and youth about the resource in the monument. And that really comes to a head in events like Stars Over Katahdin this weekend.
1: I'll leave you with this. The logging roads, they're cool in and of themselves. The history of it, how they got in, how they got out. They're great trails for bikes and walking and running and everything else. But those old logging trails, man, I'm sure you could go get lost and have a whole lot of fun on those old logging trails.
0: Oh, absolutely. I mean, bikers are really starting to discover this. There's a whole Katahdin 360 loop that cuts through the monument that bikers are really getting excited about. And it's exactly as you described. It's almost like a little bit like a New England safari is how I like to describe it to people. There's a bit of some bumps in the road, a little bit of mystery, but you know that you're at a National Park Service site and that there will be a trailhead or a visitor center eventually.
1: 87,500 acres of rivers, streams, and woods, and geology, and nighttime skies, and humans have been enjoying it for, what'd you say, 11,000 years. Right after the ice age receded, right? That's when people started discovering it.
0: Yep.
1: Pretty amazing stuff. The Katahdin Woods and Waters. Brian, what's your website for people to find out more about the Friends Group?
0: friendsofkww.org is the best place to head. And we have an events calendar. We have all sorts of resources on the projects we've invested in. So lots to discover there.
1: Yeah, put it on your bucket list. Katahdin Woods and Waters, the National Monument right there in Maine. Brian, thank you very much for a fascinating hour. Good luck. And we hope to take advantage of this sometime. It's definitely going on the bucket list.
0: McGraw, thanks so much. I've really enjoyed it.
1: You got it. Our 250, our 250th celebration continues with our National Park series. And it's the Katahdin Woods and Waters National Park. Pretty good stuff. America at Night, back in a moment.
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1: Hey, here's a story you don't normally hear. The Tennessee Valley Authority received permission today to build a new type of nuclear reactor that is designed to be much smaller and easier to build than traditional nuclear power plants. It was just the second time that U.S. regulators have approved the construction of a next-generation commercial nuclear reactor. The Trump administration says it wants to quadruple the country's nuclear power by 2050. And many Democrats have embraced this technology because it can run without emitting greenhouse gases. So, nobody wants to live next to a data center, but they want to live next to a small nuclear reactor? See how that goes over. All right. Everything on the show gets turned into a podcast. Everyone's talking about podcasting. Great. Podcasting. You know what it is? It's talk radio without phone calls. That's what it is. 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You can go to America at Night Live. You can listen to the show there, the podcast there. 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And then when you miss a day, you want to hear something else or some brilliant comment I made that you want to hear again, you can certainly go back and listen to it right there on your podcast. 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Lots of people are enjoying the show. They don't have a chance to write it down. They're driving. They fall asleep. And they didn't write down the guest's name. We give you a recap of the show the night before and the night after so that you have a list so you can go and get the book or the topic or research it, whatever you want to do. It's a great resource for you. It's the Text Club. 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
8: From ABC News, I'm Dave Packer. There'll be no government oversight of AI. At a tech summit at the White House today, they brought together some of the biggest names in the industry, an agreement to self-police. ABC senior political correspondent Rachel Scott.
9: President Trump made it clear he will not install any government guardrails.
10: They're really going to be policing each other.
9: The president saying leaders had signed a joint agreement that would not be legally binding.
10: It's going to be very, very safe, and there's a self-policing, and there's also a group policing.
9: Leaders like Anthropic CEO Dario Amodei.
11: I think the technology has very real risks, and, you know, the mechanism, how we address those risks, is still under discussion.
12: And the industry has not figured out yet how to address it.
8: Former American Idol contestant Caleb Flynn found guilty of murdering his wife. Flynn, with tears in his eyes, guilty on all counts, claiming someone had broken into their home, shooting and killing his wife. Deliberations less than 3 hours. ABC legal contributor Bernarda Villanova with why the jury likely came to such a quick verdict.
13: They already heard the evidence that they needed to hear. There wasn't a need for connecting the dots, because usually you wait for closing arguments for the prosecution or the defense to be able to argue the evidence. But here was clear cut. The text messages spoke for themselves.
8: A massive cyber attack at the FBI. Hackers stealing personal data on potentially tens of thousands of employees. ABC News contributor and former FBI agent Brad Garrett.
14: It creates safety issues for them day to day. Does somebody want to come after them? Are their children, are their spouses in a situation where they could potentially be harmed?
8: Now, this coming on the heels of a personal data breach at the Pentagon, which exposed information on more than 3 million people, including social security numbers and employment details. To Wall Street, and the Dow was about 131 points lower today. 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
2: British police stand by their decision to release 5 men arrested on suspicion of terrorism near an airbase over the weekend. ABC's Ian Pannell.
3: Now, just a reminder to people, a bail system works slightly different in the UK than the US. There's no money that's exchanged hands. No one's put up bail money for them. But there are certain conditions that they have to abide by. And again, the police said they would be closely monitored. They'd be limited in their interactions with other people, their communications.
2: A well-known high-intensity roller coaster in California has been closed permanently after some lawsuits over the ride's safety pushed the park to respond.
4: X2 is one of the world's most intense roller coasters. It brought coaster enthusiasts from around the world to Valencia, California to ride it. It opened in 2002 as X and then reopened in 2008 as X2 with a new seat design. In recent months, there have been claims and lawsuits alleging serious injuries from the ride, including some that led to deaths after riding X2. In a statement, Six Flags Magic Mountain says X2 consistently passed safety tests, but they have decided to close the ride permanently because it's the right thing to do. Alex Stone, ABC News, Los Angeles.
2: Hurricane Polo made a second landfall today along the northwest coast of Mexico as a Category 1 storm, just one day after touching down as a Category 2 storm near the Baja California Peninsula. There were no immediate reports of major damage or injuries. Dave Packer, ABC News.
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8: An ordinance banning kratom sales in Bellingham has cleared its final hurdle. City Council members voted 6-0 with one absence at their regular meeting last night to ban the sale and distribution of all kratom products. The City of Bellingham's new ordinance does not prohibit the possession or use of any kratom product. Meanwhile, Lummi Nation is receiving state funds to finish up its new internet service. The Lummi Indian Business Council is getting roughly $537,000 from the Washington State Broadband Office for its Lummi Nation Connect network. It'll be optional for both tribal and non-tribal households on the reservation, while current internet providers will continue to serve the area. And a light earthquake was felt across much of the central Puget Sound region this afternoon. The Pacific Northwest Seismic Network reports the magnitude 4.2 quake struck at 2:06 p.m. The epicenter was located about 12 miles south-southwest of Bremerton at a depth of about 17 miles. Your forecast for tonight, mostly cloudy with a low around 47. Tomorrow, sunny, then becoming mostly cloudy during the afternoon with a high near 63. 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
10: All right, let's get to the phones. 1-844-2-McGraw. 1-844-262-4729. Those are the phone numbers. We've got text messages straight ahead. We got voicemail straight ahead. We got phone calls straight ahead. We love first-time callers. They get bumped up right to the front. We never screen, never have, never will. That's our thing. I like all comers. We take all comers. And somebody on the text line, Carrie from Texas, chimed in. It's not a full moon tonight, so maybe the loons won't call in. I think the word is out that you take calls from the crazies. Yeah, I kind of like taking calls from the crazies. I like the crazies. I should lean in more to the crazies. But it's live radio. You do what you do. All right, let's get to some headlines here, and then we'll get to the phones. The headlines. President Trump today met with the most powerful tech executives. He had lunch at the White House for a meeting about artificial intelligence. The group included some of the voices who are calling for a slowdown in AI, others who say that that is a complete and utter overreaction. President Trump called

all the executives, the greatest, most brilliant people in the world, putting on, or I should say punting, rather, on any decision on formal AI regulations. He did ask that the executives rebrand. If you don't like it, rebrand it. That's what a marketing man does. It should not be called artificial. It's not artificial. He wants to call it super intelligence. So watch them start to now sprinkle in super intelligence as opposed to artificial intelligence. And the attendees signed an agreement, a voluntary agreement. They're all volunteering that they will adopt safety regulations that include risk reviews, auditing, and evaluations of systems by third parties. They also agreed to adopt President Trump's super intelligence rebranding. So there you go. Sure. Polls show Americans from both parties have major concerns about the risk of AI and data centers. They warn that AI models, including the one belonging to OpenAI, carried out hacks without being instructed to do so. Months before the AI systems went rogue, two employees, it came out recently, two employees raised the alarm with top executives. They were ignored. Let's see here. What else we got going on? ICE is preparing for a hiring surge. After a $100 billion infusion from Congress, ICE is aiming to add 5,000 new employees by the end of the year. I hope they can find them. Nobody else can find workers. Most of the recruits are intended to sustain the president's aggressive deportation campaign, during which officers have been asked to work 7 days a week. ICE has already grown by 40% since Trump took office. The speed of the recruitment has allowed for officers to be hastily hired. And as you can imagine, when you speed up things, some end up actually being flushed out after they realize that it's not necessarily the job for them. By the way, on that other note, the Supreme Court ruled that the Trump administration can now deport immigrants to third countries. So they're here from a country. They're being deported. They can't go back to their home country. So the Supreme Court allowed the Trump administration to send them to a third country. They're going to take this case up in December. But until then, they said that smooth sailing. And I mentioned this earlier, kind of like the bar at the end of the night. You don't have to go home, but you can't stay here. So that's what the Trump administration is saying to immigrants, and that's what the Supreme Court is saying. You don't have to go home, but you can't stay here. Where do you want to go? Can't stay here. So that's the latest with the courts. There was this. Listen to this. This is interesting. The MacArthur Foundation announced a group of 20 genius grants today. Each one of these 20 will receive an $800,000, no strings attached stipend for their exceptional creativity in the arts, the humanities, and the sciences. The selection process is secret, so those winners had no idea they were up for the award, and when they got the phone call, they were shocked. How about that? That's kind of cool. The MacArthur Foundation announced 20 genius grants, giving $800,000 to 20 random geniuses that they think deserve $800,000. Zoran Mandami got slapped back. A judge ordered the city to scrap out the rollout of its tax on high-end second homes. Judge says start all over again. Jack Smith, who, by the way, I know this dominated the news today, but nobody, since Jack Smith burst onto the scene, I don't know, during the Biden administration, has ever called, asked, written, talked about, can I talk about Jack Smith? I don't know why the Republicans put him front and center today, but they tried to embarrass him, but it kind of backfired a little bit. Jack Smith, the former special counsel, who was testifying in front of Congress today, Eric Schmidt, senator from Missouri, got him. He got him in a perjury trap. Got him.

because he had text messages saying that he was in Atlanta going to a Hawks basketball game. Aha! So you were hanging out with that prosecutor.

0: Student journalists, give a shout out to the student journalists at Cornell, the Cornell Daily Sun. You heard about this rape allegations on the Cornell campus. There still seems to be a lot of information that we don't know. The prosecutors I saw earlier tonight before I got on the air, they are very forthcoming in saying, look, we have to deal with the facts, and the facts are murky, and we're trying to figure out what the facts are. But the student journalists at the Cornell Daily Sun have kept this story alive about this 2024 rape allegation at a campus fraternity. And so that's an interesting story. News and great journalism can come from anywhere. And so shout out to the Cornell Daily Sun for staying on this story. Here's a story for you. In Utah, a man named Douglas Carter spent 37 years on death row. Yep, you got it. New DNA testing shows he didn't do it. So the judge set him free. Heartbreaking, right? Absolutely heartbreaking. 37 years on death row. New DNA testing led the judge to free him in Utah. And then finally, I'll leave you with this sad story. Here's another sad story. Actually, I'll end on a good note, but this is a sad story worth mentioning. There's a woman who was homeless. Her name is Frances Lee Rogers, and she lives in Central Park. She's lived there for decades, and she's became a little bit of a sort of local celebrity. She has she's gained a following. She's a bird watcher in Central Park, and she's homeless. And she lives in Central Park. She sleeps in Central Park. It's homeless. And many people over the years were worried about her staying as a 60-year-old woman who was living in Central Park in the cold and the heat and it's not safe. And she, you know, dismissed it for all these many years. And on Sunday morning, she was found dead, beaten and stabbed in a rustic wooden gazebo where she spent her nights, a short walk from the Central Park Boathouse, which is one of the most upscale restaurants you'll ever be at. She was found barefoot, covered in dirt, her body stabbed repeatedly, and her head severely beaten, according to law enforcement officials who saw her there. What a sad story. I would hope that New York would rally around her and find the person who, or the people who are responsible for this. A tragic story. And even though New York is a very, very safe place these days, the story of a homeless woman who gets killed in Central Park should be front page news and really, really sad. So Frances Lee Rogers, who, well, she just painted birds and watched birds in Central Park, and tragic ending. Sad, sad note. All right, here are the phone numbers. 1-844-2-McGraw, 1-844-262-4729. Those are the phone numbers. We got voicemails, we got text messages, and we got live phone calls. And we love first-time phone callers. So if you're listening to the show, or you've listened to the show for any time, and you thought about calling in, you're thinking about calling in, and you want to call in, you're me. I used to listen to this show, and I never called in. I was too afraid to call in. I was too nervous to call in. I didn't know what I was going to say. I thought Larry or Jim would ostracize me or pick on me, or I can't believe how wrong I was, right? We love phone calls. We love phone calls. And whether it's you want to talk a little baseball, you want to talk a little football, you want to talk a sports, you want to talk nothing to do with sports, you got a hobby you want to mention, you want to give a shout out to somebody, you're thinking about something, you have a problem you need me to solve, we love callers. We love callers. So that's why we dedicate the last hour to open phones. 1-844-2-McGraw, 1-844-262-4729. We'll get the phone calls, text messages, and voicemails all straight ahead. Line open for you right now. America at Night, back in a moment.
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1: All right, let's get some text messages. This one is from Washington State. Don't know if it's the same restaurant you mentioned near the boathouse, but Tavern on the Green is supposed to allow general public to use its restroom gratis. I read about it before going to New York City. I don't remember many restrooms being available to the public without purchase in New York City. I don't remember any city-owned in the park. I don't know about that. I do know that the Boathouse and Tavern on the Green are two separate restaurants, two separate places in Central Park. So I apologize. I don't know about the bathroom policy. This one is from, this is a good one. This is Ryan from California. I was in the military, so thank God I can get on military bases. But how the heck can we get California to start selling flavored tobacco again? I'm a diehard Copenhagen mint long cut fan. You know, you bring me back to my days. I was a Cope man. I was Copenhagen. I was straight granules, so I didn't do long cut. The little can, the tin can, yeah. It got to the point where I could take the lid and dip it into the can, right? You pack it, you put it in the, put the lid in, and then you put the lid in your mouth, and you, oh, man, those were the good old days, yeah. I started off in college. I started off chewing tobacco. I had a pitching coach who wanted to teach me how to throw a spitball. And so I took some and put a little leaf in my mouth and threw up all over the bullpen. And he threw the pack back at me, and he said, "Real men, get back up on the horse." And I was hooked. So I started off with the leaf. And then I went with, every once in a while, I'd find this Lancaster stuff. Right? I was a red man. I had a lot of red man, but then every once in a while you'd find this Lancaster, and oh man, it was like velvet. Oh, I don't know if they still make. I think it was from like Lancaster, Pennsylvania. I'm not sure, but it was called Lancaster, and oh man, it was velvet. And then I switched over into dipping with the Copenhagen, but never got into the mint. Matter of fact, when I was a kid, when I was in high school, I believe I was 18, and right after I was 18, Skoll sent me some Bandits, if I'm not mistaken, which clearly that's now illegal. You can't do that. But I think they sent me like a test pack of Skoll Bandits. Imagine, I think I just turned 18 and they were smart enough or, you know, savvy enough to send an 18-year-old who was then legal to buy tobacco products. They sent me some free Skoll Bandits. God love you. All right, let's go to the phones here. Let's go to Frank in Cumberland, Maryland. Frank, you're on America at Night. Thanks for joining us.
2: Several generations ago, Georgie Jessel was a popular entertainer known as the Toastmaster General of the United States. And during an interview on TV, well, I think it was Edwin Newman, if you remember him, Georgie Jessel referred jokingly to the New York Times as Pravda, which was the state newspaper of then-communist Russia. Newman ended the interview and kicked Georgie Jessel, the Toastmaster General of the United States, off the air. Mm. And I can't think how times have changed. A few days ago on your show, Bill O'Reilly called Senator Chuck Schumer the majority leader of the U.S. Senate, and I quote, a liar and a coward. And his vilification passed as normal. What's going on? Why didn't you challenge Bill O'Reilly? And I want to say that this kind of vilification pollutes our civil and political discourse. And it's really a disgrace, and it's going to lead to some very bad consequences.
1: You know, Frank, I agree with that criticism. That's valid criticism. I probably should have said something to Bill O'Reilly. Yeah, I wish I would have said something to say, hey, that talk is uncalled for.
2: Back it up.
1: I appreciate that criticism. Valid criticism. I wouldn't expect that from my daughter. You're smart enough to use proper language to say you disagree over somebody, but calling somebody names is uncalled for. I agree with that, Frank. Frank, thanks for keeping me honest, buddy. I appreciate it. All right, there you go. All right.

0: How about that? See, that's short, sweet, to the point, had a message, had a point, called me out. Yeah. Holy mackerel. That's talk radio. That's how it's supposed to work. Stay right there. More phone calls. 1-844-2-McGraw. We got some phones on the line looking for some first-time callers. We'll bump you up. America at Night, back in a moment.
1: This is America at Night with McGraw Milhaven.
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7: C News, I'm Dave Packard. President Trump holding a high-profile meeting with some of the biggest names in the tech industry. The meeting comes as the nation's AI chiefs are issuing dire warnings and calling for a slowdown in AI development before it poses a serious threat to humanity. The president saying there'll be no regulation, that the leaders have agreed to self-police the technology. David Sachs, co-chair of the President's Council of Advisors in Science and Technology.
8: I think this is a new level of transparency and accountability from these companies, and I think importantly, they're doing it immediately.
7: Former American Idol contestant Caleb Flynn has been found guilty of murdering his wife in Ohio. Prosecutors accused Flynn of shooting Ashley Flynn and staging the scene to look like a break-in. Deliberations less than 3 hours. He faces life in prison without parole. A massive cyber attack at the FBI. Hackers stealing personal data on potentially tens of thousands of employees. This is ABC News.
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1: All right, let's go to the phones here. Let's try Robert in New Haven, Connecticut. Robert, welcome to America at Night.
2: Yes, hello. Thank you for picking up my call again. That girl, I read in the New York Post, wanted New York City, Central Park. She did know the attacker, according to the local people, that they were...
1: The homeless woman who was killed?
2: Yeah, she got killed by another homeless guy, which they, you know... But anyway, the purpose of my call, I have a couple of them. The Metropolitan... United Kingdom, those terrorists were supposedly called British nationalists, but when you're considered a British nationalist, doesn't mean that's your country of origin, and they're having a hard time, for some reason, finding out the country of origin, which seems puzzling, and but they are British nationalists, but... it's just weird, the whole situation.
1: The whole story is weird. The whole thing is weird, that they're released on bail, but their system is such that they're released on bail, but they're not really have the freedom to move around. Their calls are being monitored. They've got some other issues. I don't know enough about the legal system in Britain to make an educated comment on it, but it is interesting to watch, and it is weird.
2: If I could.
1: Yeah, go ahead.
2: Say one more thing.
1: Yeah.
2: Baseball. You seem to know a lot about baseball. Do you know I found something at a pawn shop? I like the frame of this one picture, and end up being the only person to this day in Major League Baseball. I'm wondering if you know the guy's name, who the only person in Major League Baseball to throw no hitter two games back to back.
1: Throw a no hitter two games in a row?
2: Yes.
1: And it was
2: Johnny Mayer.
1: Yeah, it's Johnny Vandermeer is who you're thinking of.
2: Exactly. Yes. Yeah. And I actually found his picture, and I was just looking for the frame, and it's whatever. It's just interesting.
1: Yeah.
2: And to this day, no one ever did it.
1: Yeah. Well, it's hard to do it once, no less twice.
2: Yeah, but how about the steroids nowadays? This is back in the 1930s.
1: Yeah. Yeah, it's not easy. Yeah.
2: You think now the steroids would be able to do it,
1: No, like that doesn't matter. And plus they test for Robert, you're nuts. Robert, thanks for the phone call. Appreciate it.
2: And you're a dipper.
1: I am a dipper. I was a dipper. I'm clean now. I don't dip anymore, but there was a time. Hey, let's drop down to Ryan in California. Ryan, you're on America at Night. Thanks for calling.
3: Yeah, I just want to know how you feel about the billionaires' tax, because why do the billionaires, why are they getting screwed when they're just working harder than a lot of other people? That's what I don't understand.
1: Yeah, I don't know that they're working harder than anybody else. Do you believe in a regressive tax?
3: I'll be honest with you, I don't really know what that means.
1: Okay, so in other words, as you go up in, everyone pays, I'm going to get the numbers wrong, but the first $10,000 of your income, everyone pays 10%. And then the next $30,000, you pay 14%. And then the next $100,000, you pay 19%. And so as you go up, right, and then I think after whatever it is, $300,000, then you're paying 37%. Believe it or not, at one point it was 90%, when it got up there. Look, I'm not for a 90% tax on anything. That's ridiculous. I am for, as you make more money, you should probably pay a little more in taxes. But there's an income tax problem in this country in that

0: When Jeff Bezos can qualify for the earned income tax credit, because they don't earn an income like you or me. They just borrow off of their investments, never to pay taxes. So the super rich borrow from their stock portfolios and their billions of dollars, pay back at, you know, 4 or 5% interest, and never pay taxes and never sell. So there's got to be a way to sort of tax them more fairly because they aren't being taxed.
1: Okay. Well, that makes sense. All right.
0: So,
1: well, okay.
0: I don't know the Yeah, you betcha. Thanks for the phone call, Ryan. I don't know the answer to it, but I do know that, you know, they shouldn't pay 5% tax, which is they're paying 5 or 6, 7% interest on money, and they're putting their stock up for collateral, or their home in Malibu up for collateral. And, you know, the rest of us are paying 40% on money over $300,000. So it's just not fair. There's got to be a fairer way to do it. As for how, I don't know the answer to that. Ryan, thanks for the phone call. Sherry in Fredericksburg, Texas. Sherry, welcome to America at Night. Thanks for checking in.
2: Thanks, McGraw. I'm going to say first, hearing that you gave up snuff and all that stuff, this is what killed my husband.
0: Oh.
2: This is smoking. And he dipped, and when he would jog to kind of work off the, you know, and he smoked and he dipped, and he died in his 70s. I mean, he was gone. And this is what did it. So I'm glad to be with you. But anyway, first of all, Trump said that, number one, AI has to have safety regulations. I was waiting to hear that. So that's good. Number two,
0: hold on a second. He said they need to be, they're just, the regulations are whatever the head of the companies want to put on it. So I don't know how enforceful these regulations are when their own companies are regulating themselves. Self-regulation never really seems to work.
2: So we have to wait and see, maybe?
0: Well, I would think a little more regulations with teeth into it, maybe a little bit better. Self-regulation never works. I'm sure there's an example where it works, but very rarely does self-regulation work.
2: Oh, very rarely. Okay, but I have a trouble with never. Okay, well, we'll see.
0: Okay,
2: number two, retired cops would welcome the extra employment to be ICE agents, McGraw, because they in the fire department here, anyway, in Fredericksburg, I don't know how it is in other places, but they don't get paid much. Here, people just give quarters and extra change and stuff like that for them. I want to point out that here, it's a write-off on your taxes. And so they think I'm a saint because I'm giving them, you know, the cops and the fire department a lot more money than they can raise in a small amount of time. And they keep shaking my hand, and they won't let it go. It's thank you, thank you. I don't know how it is other places, but boy, they would make, they could use the money. And look what they do for us. You know, I don't know what I'd do without the cops around here and the fire department. I really don't.
0: Well, I will say this, that I was listening to Malcolm Gladwell the other day, who has a new book out about guns, and it's actually quite fascinating. We're trying to get him on the show. But he said he's a numbers guy, and he looked at the numbers and he said that the United States isn't over policed. The United States is under policed. And he rattled off, and I'm going to get the numbers wrong, but he rattled off the numbers of police in Berlin versus the population versus the number of police officers in New York City versus the population. It is not even close. So if we want to be.
2: Beautiful.
0: We don't need less police officers in this country. We need more police officers in this country. And the reason why police officers sometimes are maybe a little rough, maybe a little too aggressive, is because they're so inundated and they're so overworked, underpaid, and or understaffed.
2: Right.
0: If we had more people, more police officers, they would be able to handle the stress better. And, you know, what do you do when you're worried about your life? You tend to stress out. And so it was a really interesting comment. So I, yeah, sure, more ICE officers, but I would hate to see ICE people leave policing to go join ICE to the detriment of our towns and our neighborhoods.
2: Yeah, I see your point. Yeah. But they are a godsend here, I'll tell you that, in the fire department. All right. And it's hard for them to raise enough money.
0: Sherry, thanks for the phone call. You got it. Good stuff. Alex in Mountain View, California. Alex, welcome to America at Night.
3: Hi, McGraw. Thanks for taking my call. Your comment about the homeless woman who died in Central Park reminded me of a similar incident almost 40 years ago. In 1989, there was a jogger who came from a very different socioeconomic background from the homeless woman. She worked in the finance industry, and she was jogging and was nearly beaten to death, and the crime left her blind in one eye, and they convicted five men of the crime, but the men were later exonerated because a Hispanic rapist actually volunteered a confession, and the five men were freed. Although they were freed, Ann Coulter maintains that they were somehow involved in the crime. They could have been accomplice or some other aspect of it. And so I wanted to suggest perhaps you can invite Ann Coulter to talk about that crime from 40 years ago.
0: I don't know if Ann Coulter is the best one to talk about the crime. She wasn't there. She doesn't know anything about it. The Central Park jogger is a case that I know pretty well. There's been some wonderful documentaries about it. And one of the boys who was wrongfully convicted, I think, is now an elected official on the New York City Council. I think the guy's name is Salam, but one of them got out of jail, and it is a heartbreaking story about how the whole city was convinced, including yours truly, that these guys were guilty, and it was a rush to judgment. And it was played into all the stereotypical fears of the 1980s and crime-ridden New York. And it turned out, bad reporting, bad journalism, lots of things that went wrong. It's one of the most, it's a very, very heartbreaking story of these five young men who went to jail wrongfully convicted for a crime they did not commit. And while the real guy was out, he ended up doing more crimes. So they sent five innocent ones to jail, and the one who's guilty did more crimes until they finally got him. Yeah, heartbreaking story. Alex, thanks for the phone call. Appreciate it. Let's go to Ari in Delaware. Ari, you are on America at Night.
4: Hey, what's up?
0: Hey, bud.
4: This is my first time calling.
0: Hey, love to hear it.
4: Heard a few interesting things being said. So I kind of was just calling because I had my own thoughts, relating to a few things. So I'm just going to fire them off and then
0: go ahead.
4: I would love to hear your thoughts.
0: The floor is yours, Ari. Go ahead.
4: Appreciate it. So earlier, the first thing I heard that piqued my interest was I got in right at the end of this, but you were talking about data centers and you're talking about how somebody, some group is pushing for more nuclear energy. And you asked the question, would Americans rather want a data center or a, nuclear energy in their backyard? Now, obviously, I'm just one guy. I don't speak for everybody or anything. But I do think this is like one issue where maybe older and younger generations are more have a divide, because I don't think the younger people have like this boogeyman year of nuclear energy. The failures we've seen in the past with that were because of like communist incompetence or a tsunami. Data centers, on the other hand, young people hate these. This is being used to increase mass surveillance. So I just want to say another thing. This guy, Brian from California, he called. He's asking about the billionaire tax. I loved what you said there. Frankly, to be harsh, this guy, Ryan from California, shouldn't even be allowed to vote because you had to explain to him what a regressive tax was. That's crazy. Somebody who doesn't know what a regressive tax was shouldn't even have an opinion. What was the other thing? that last call, that kind lady, she was talking about, so the thing about, okay, so I'm all for police and safety and all this too, but the founding fathers would be horrified to learn that we have standing armies, let alone standing, the police are also standing armies, and that's, they're stomping on our rights, honestly. Standing armies, like I said, the founding fathers would be horrified.
0: Well, I mean, look, we have to have a standing army. It's the 21st century. We have a military, so that's...
4: I understand that. But I think people should, philosophically speaking, sometimes you can, I understand we live in reality, but, sometimes when it comes to discussing your philosophy, you got to almost,
0: Let me answer your question about the guy who called up who didn't know about the aggressive tax. You know what? I applaud that caller for saying, okay, I don't know about the aggressive tax. There's nothing wrong with not knowing. He called at the show and he learned something. And you know what? He was open to listen. True. So just because you don't know something doesn't mean you're stupid. It just means you don't know it. And He's more informed by listening to the show, so I think you owe him an apology.
4: Sorry, Ryan.
0: There you go. Hey, Ari, in Delaware, call back anytime. Good stuff. Thanks for checking in.
4: Awesome. Thank you.
0: You got it. All right, hold that thought. America at Night, back in a moment.
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2: Do it for us. We got just a few moments left. A couple of housekeeping items to handle. One is from San Marcos, Texas. Wow, thanks for America 250 Park Show. It was really great. Kelly in San Marcos, Texas. How about that? Thank you very much for checking in. It was always fun. And there was another one here. Hey, McGraw, interesting, timely expert, Dr. J.C. Bradbury, on the subject of privately owned, publicly funded venues. Over 40 years, Greater Cleveland has consistently been hit and hit hard. Ratepayers in the region have been forced to subsidize the increasing costs that billionaires believe are not their responsibility to bear. This mindset reflects just the local civic obligations, but nationally, other people's money hasn't been the mantra for the current office holder in D.C. I don't know what that means, but talking about the billionaire tax, well, I just want them to pay for their own stadiums, okay? Can we start with the billionaires just paying for their own stadiums, and then maybe we can talk about a billionaire tax? Because it is interesting how they can't pay for their own taxes, or they can't pay for their own stadiums. Music says we're done. Don't forget, follow along. Join the text club. Text your name, 1-844-2-McGraw, and Alex will send you a link, and you can go from there. Thanks for listening, everybody. We'll do it all again tomorrow night. Thanks for putting up with me. We'll see you tomorrow.

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2: 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That's why Living Memoirs exists.

0: 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So you and the people you love can revisit it again and again, long after they're gone. Picture the whole family gathered around, watching them tell it exactly the way they always wanted to be remembered. 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
5: From ABC News, I'm Dave Packer. Tech leaders meeting with President Trump Tuesday discussing AI amid warnings to slow down development before it poses serious threats to humanity. After the meeting, the president claiming the AI companies will be responsible for self-policing the technology.
6: I believe they're going to be used for the good, and when they're not, we're going to be able to nab them. But there's going to be a tremendous self-policing aspect.
5: Mr. Trump is considering a watchdog, a committee that would include some of the tech leaders. New York Governor Kathy Hochul calling for an independent review of Cornell University's response to allegations of a sexual assault involving a former student. The move comes as prosecutors reopen their investigation into the alleged 2024 incident at a fraternity house. President of the National Organization for Women, Kim Villanueva.
7: We need to find out what failed Jane Doe. Obviously, the system failed her. The police failed her, Cornell failed her, and we need to know what needs to happen to improve so that other victims of sexual violence don't have to go through the same trauma.
5: Kentucky State Police searching for a suspect after a trooper was shot and killed during a highway patrol traffic stop. The trooper identified as Hayden Phillips, public information officer and fellow trooper, Caden Parker memorialized his co-worker and friend.
8: Those who worked alongside of Hayden knew him as someone people could actually count on, both professionally and personally. He would actually do anything for anybody in this room at any time.
5: A massive cyber attack at the FBI.
9: Tens of thousands of current and former FBI agents and employees have been given an urgent warning following a massive hack targeting the FBI's employment website. Names, personal addresses, social security numbers, even medical and psychiatric records allegedly compromised by a shadowy group known as Shiny Hunters, which the FBI says specializes in extorting tech, finance, and retail companies.
5: That's ABC's Pierre Thomas. 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
12: Texas Governor Greg Abbott issuing a disaster proclamation. The big concern, record-high diesel prices raising transportation costs, meaning higher prices at the supermarket and retail stores. Texas is expanding the use of dyed diesel. That's tax-exempt fuel typically allowed only for farm and construction equipment. The White House reportedly considering a similar move.

0: Dolly Parton may be gone, but her coffee lives on.
1: Dolly Parton said she got the idea for her Cup of Ambition coffee line when she visited her Dolly-inspired truck stop back in June. The coffee debuted there, but now it's available nationwide on Amazon, Walmart, and TikTok and Instagram shops, with some of the proceeds going to her Dolly's Imagination Library. Earlier this summer, Dolly Parton filmed three commercials for the brand, one of which is out now posthumously. Parton died last month at the age of 80. Sherry Preston, ABC News.
0: Expected Wednesday morning, Tennessee will execute 50-year-old Christina Pike, the sole woman on the state's death row. It'll be the first time a woman is executed in the state in more than 200 years after Tennessee's governor and the Supreme Court declined to intervene. The U.S. military is expected to complete the total withdrawal of troops from Iraq later Wednesday, extending or ending a 12-year presence prompted by the war against ISIS. I'm Dave Packer, ABC News.
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5: An ordinance banning kratom sales in Bellingham has cleared its final hurdle. City Council members voted 6-0 with one absence at their regular meeting last night to ban the sale and distribution of all kratom products. The City of Bellingham's new ordinance does not prohibit the possession or use of any kratom product. Meanwhile, Lummi Nation is receiving state funds to finish up its new internet service. The Lummi Indian Business Council is getting roughly $537,000 from the Washington State Broadband Office for its Lummi Nation Connect network. It'll be optional for both tribal and non-tribal households on the reservation, while current internet providers will continue to serve the area. And a light earthquake was felt across much of the central Puget Sound region this afternoon. The Pacific Northwest Seismic Network reports the magnitude 4.2 quake struck at 2:06 p.m. The epicenter was located about 12 miles south-southwest of Bremerton at a depth of about 17 miles. Your forecast for tonight, mostly cloudy with a low around 47. Tomorrow, sunny, then becoming mostly cloudy during the afternoon with a high near 63. 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
6: This is Lee Habib, and this is Our American Stories, and we tell stories about everything here on this show, including yours. Send them to OurAmericanStories.com. They're some of our favorites. And we like to tell great business stories and great entrepreneurship stories, because it's the heart of the American dream. Bob Huff was born just outside of Dayton, Ohio, in the blue-collar factory town of Moraine City. Bob's early life was anything but easy, but as you'll hear, that clearly didn't stop him. Here's Bob to tell his own story.
7: I remember we had a three-room house. There was a kitchen, a living room, and a bedroom, and sort of a potbelly stove in the middle of the three rooms. The street had no plumbing. We didn't have any sewage. So as time went on, my mother and my father moved to another home, and at that time, there were serious issues between them, namely alcoholism on my father's part. And I didn't realize that as a child. I don't think you remember. So my mother and father got a divorce, so my mother became a sole income source for the family. She worked very diligently. She worked in a factory. My mother lost her job at the factory because the factory went out of business. And then it became a situation where she worked very diligently at whatever job she could get, but she just worked. So my brother and I was sort of left to care for ourselves. So it was a great learning experience for me to sort of grow up with a single parent and with a parent who did everything she could to make life as normal as possible. And as I became a teenager, the reality set in that it's time for me to get a job. My mother just told me, you're going to have to earn your own spending money, Bob, because I can't afford to buy all the clothes you want and the expenses that you have. So you're going to get a job. So it wasn't anything earth-shattering. It's just

0: what you do. I saw that she worked, and so I thought, well, it would be fun to work. I did not take college prep in high school. I just took regular courses. I wasn't the best student in the class, or the brightest probably, and I really didn't have any idea what I was going to do with my life, but I knew that I wanted a life different than what I had lived over the past few years, and the loneliness you have in taking care of yourself as a teenager. So on my birthday, when I turned 19, having experienced one semester at Wright State University, I got my draft notice for the Vietnam War. So I thought, well, I don't know if I want to be drafted or if I should just join where I could select my own career path in the military. So what I had decided was that it would be better for me to join the military for 4 years and choose the vocation which would best suit my personality and what I wanted to do in the future. So I chose Army Intelligence. I was an intelligence non-commissioned officer. I did get to travel to Japan for 2 years and enjoyed the beautiful beaches in Okinawa. Then I was transferred to Washington, D.C., and I was a young, single person, and I enjoyed the nightlife in Georgetown more than anything. All of a sudden, I realized I've got about 12 months left, and I think, oh, this is great because I'm not going to have to worry about another transfer. I really like where I am. However, the Army had a different idea. I'd received orders from my commanding officer to go to Turkey, and it was another living experience, shall we say, because it was very isolated. We monitored the Russian information from that area, and it was a good year. I got to take some college courses. University of Virginia professor, visiting professor, would come and give classes, realizing that when I got out of the military, I'd want to go back to college. So it was a great year for me. I enjoyed the culture and the people of Turkey. And then I came back to Columbus. My mother had remarried and she had a home in Columbus. So I went there initially, signed up for Ohio State University. I was fortunate to get in there. I never thought that I would go to college because I had not taken college prep. But I remember Mrs. Drury, my English teacher in high school, and she said, Bob, all schools at that time, especially Ohio schools, if you applied, they would accept you at least for one semester. And so that's what happened at Ohio State. I was accepted, and I began my college career. And it was an interesting starting period. I knew I couldn't live with my mother, so I got a one-room rooming house that I lived in, and met my wife post-football game with Ohio State and Michigan, and we really struck it off immediately. I mean, we were at this party. Neither one of us wanted to go to the particular house the party was, but it was free. And I like to tell the story. We met by a fish tank. What she didn't know is that during this period that I was at Ohio State, I participated in Campus Crusade for Christ. And I said to her, she started talking to me, and I was talking to her, and I said, you know, if I'm a little weird just sitting here or standing here looking at this fish tank, I said, I'm just deep in thought. I said, I just became a Christian. I want to tell you right up front that if you have a problem with that, you know, that's fine, but I've chosen this life. And she said to me, she said, well, Bob, I wanted to let you know that I'm a Christian as well. So we sort of fell in love with each other at that very moment, I think.
1: 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Growing up in a three-room house with a potbelly stove in the middle of it, a divorce that had to rock his world. But, you know, he saw it as a learning opportunity and a growing opportunity, a great learning experience, he called it, being raised by a single mom who had to just work her tail off to provide. As he put it, it was nothing earth-shattering, the idea that he'd have to pay his own way for things even as a teenager. When we come back, more of Bob Huff's story. An Ohio-born, American-made story here on Our American Stories.

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0: And we're back with Our American Stories and with Bob Huff's story. We just covered how he was raised by a single mom that taught him the value of a hard day's work. Not wanting to be drafted into the Vietnam War, Bob enlisted so he could choose a career path for himself. Now back in Ohio, Bob was attending Ohio State University, and at an Ohio State-Michigan football post-game party, he just met Lynn, and as he said, they fell in love in a moment. Back to Bob.
1: We got married within about 6 months after we had met. And Lynn was a nurse, a registered nurse at University Hospital. And I was sort of a full-time student working part-time at various jobs. After getting out of the Army, I decided that I would join the Ohio Air National Guard in a medical evacuation unit, because if I did that, I would be able to earn more money with the flight pay I would get for doing missions during the week. So that brought in about $40 per month extra income for us. I was probably put on academic probation, I think, two times during that period. After 2 years, I had to decide whether I wanted to stay at Ohio State, which required a foreign language. And I thought,

0: I could never learn a foreign language. It's going to be impossible for me to do that. So I transferred to Capital University in Columbus. And now, you know, we had been married 18 months and we had a child on the way. So our life was going to dramatically change. I graduated from there and I really didn't know what I wanted to do with my life. But my wife suggested, well, why don't you go into hospital administration? And so she was able to arrange to interview for a position at Ohio State in administration. So I worked there for a couple of years, 2 years. It was a lot of fun. We were like the administrators after hours in charge of the hospital. Everything imaginable can happen in the emergency room in the middle of the night or 2 o'clock in the morning when the power goes off and the surgery is going on. You gotta scramble for flashlights and that type of thing. So it was a great experience for me. However, I knew that without my master's in hospital administration, my career would be limited. And when I graduated, I was 27 years old, so I'm really getting into my 20s now, and it's time that I get a good job and move forward. But now I have 3 children instead of 1 child, so I thought during that period, well, why don't I become a long-term care administrator, nursing home administrator? Found out what was needed in order to become a licensed administrator. It was a very exciting period, and I was introduced to Ohio Presbyterian Homes. Now, Ohio Presbyterian Homes was a very large nonprofit organization, and they had retirement communities throughout the state of Ohio. So I met with Mr. Yulee, who was the president of the company, and so he offered me a position as executive director of a very large retirement community in Youngstown, Ohio. So my wife and I moved to Youngstown and worked in that job. I loved it. It was a great challenge. I had one of the things Mr. Yulee told me was that the previous administrator was still there, but she wasn't producing very well. And it was a very political situation in the local community. So at any rate, every hour that I would work, she would work an hour later. And I thought, this is really going to change. So I decided that I would work longer than her. She was single, I was married, 3 kids. And so if she worked 12 hours, I'd work 13. And so this went on for quite a while, about 6 or 8 months. And I finally told Mr. Yulee, I said, Mr. Yulee, I said, something's got to change here because I have a family and I can't work 7 days a week. Although I don't mind it, and I plan to explain to her that she is not going to be able to work these hours. And I thought, you know, she's going to be working 9 to 5, Monday through Friday. She finally resigned, and then it was sort of smooth sailing there. And I was able to turn the facility around, fill all the units, which it had not been filled before. And then I thought, oh, I really don't care living in this city. Youngstown, Ohio did not appeal to me. So I interviewed for a position in Cincinnati, Ohio, worked there for a few years. And during that period, I thought, oh boy, you know, I really have the desire to be in business for myself. So I thought, well, I need to change jobs again. This is the 3rd job that I've had after graduation, and I was about 31 at this time. So I had some years behind me of experience. So I moved to a proprietary organization. However, the burning desire of business for myself did not cease. It just increased. Well, the company I work for wanted to expand their business. So I located a realtor and he and I started looking at various nursing homes for sale, if they were potential acquisitions for this large company I worked with. However, they weren't. And so after about going through maybe 10 facilities, the realtor said, Bob, why don't you just buy a place yourself? And my response was, I would love to do that. That's my goal, but I have no money. And he says, you don't need any money. Let me show you what to do. So that was the beginning of my relationship with George. George was a wonderful guy, very patient. Fortunately, George knew how to put an organization together. So Lynn and I looked at a facility. It was a small 35-bed nursing home in Dayton, Ohio. They only had about 16 residents when we were able to negotiate a contract. Mrs. Schultz, who was the owner of the nursing home, was very particular about who would take over her lifelong work. But she wanted $1,000 down. And I thought, $1,000? How would I ever come up with $1,000? Well, fortunately, the Lord does provide, maybe not at the interest rate we want. It was in 1980, and the interest rates were like 18-19%. So I got a card through the mail from a loan company to borrow that I qualified for $2,500. And I thought, wow, $2,500, I wonder if this is true. So I sent the card back in, and I was contacted, and they said, yes, we'll loan you $2,500. I said, great, because now I've got my $1,000. This all occurred within about a month for Mrs. Schultz. And so we bought the facility. Lynn and I quit our jobs, our great jobs that we had in Cincinnati. She was a director of nursing of a facility and did some home health care and did a variety of different things. So we took over the operation of our first facility. There was another home in Wilmington, Ohio, that was an 18-bed facility, very small. The owners were going out of business, and I went over and negotiated a deal of $70,000. And fortunately, during that time, Lynn and I were successful. We paid cash for that nursing home. And so I would go over. I was the administrator. Lynn was the DON at two facilities now. And so I did all the painting, wallpapering, finishing, carpentry, flooring. You know, we actually had it going very well. And then I had a company that came in and wanted to buy it. And I thought, oh, my, I don't know, you know. But they wanted to pay me $350,000. And during this period, I'd also gotten a call from George. George had a nursing home. It was a 140-bed facility in Caddis, Ohio, in eastern Ohio. And he asked if I would like to buy that facility. And again, I said, George, I don't have too much money. You know, I have more than what I had before. And he said, well, Bob, if you just come and look at it. So I went to Caddis, Ohio. It was an older facility. However, it had one floor that had 60 beds on it. It's a 140-bed facility. So now we're getting up to a much larger nursing home. The census at that facility out of 140 was about 40 patients because it wasn't very well operated and looked terrible, and the management was terrible as well.
1: And you're listening to Bob Huff, and you're listening to how American entrepreneurs do what they do, which is add value. After a lot of experience, feeling that burning desire to go out on your own and take a risk. And as he said when he got the loan he'd longed for, the Lord does provide. And then that pause, maybe not at the interest rate I'd like. When we come back, more of Bob Huff's story, the story of entrepreneurs across this great country, here on Our American Stories.

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6: ABC News, I'm Dave Packer. Tech leaders meeting with President Trump Tuesday discussing AI amid warnings to slow down development before it poses a serious threat to humanity. After the meeting, the president claiming AI companies will be responsible for self-policing.
7: I believe they're going to be used for the good, and when they're not, we're going to be able to nab them. But there's going to be a tremendous self-policing aspect.
6: New York Governor Kathy Hochul is calling for an independent review of Cornell University's response to allegations of a sexual assault involving a former student. The move comes as prosecutors reopen their investigation into the alleged 2024 incident at a fraternity house. The Pentagon is planning to cut 1/5 of its positions for generals and admirals. Defense Secretary Pete Hegseth is expected to announce the move Wednesday. Tens of thousands of current and former FBI agents and employees have been given an urgent warning following a massive hack targeting the FBI's employment website. This is ABC News.
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9: And we return to Our American Stories and the final chapter of Bob Huff's story. When we'd last left off, Bob and his wife Lynn, who was a registered nurse, had begun buying and refurbishing less than thriving nursing homes with her business partner, a real estate agent named George. Let's pick up where Bob last left off.
10: I went into the facility, and it was very rough during those periods of time because there was actual patient neglect going on, patient abuse going on. Our philosophy is that we take care of patients the way we would want our own mothers and fathers to be taken care of. And that's been a philosophy we've had throughout our lives. We did have a couple riots there. I came in one day and I had a director of nursing there, and I said, you know, things have got to change here, and you must make rounds. I do rounds myself 3 times a day to make sure the patients are getting the care that they want. She came in a few days at that hour, but within a couple of weeks, I noticed that the quality of care was not improving, and I had a family that came down on Monday morning and they were complaining, rightfully so. Their father had not been shaved. I said, let's go up and see, and they were right. This was about 7 o'clock in the morning, so I said, you know, I had that situation taken care of immediately, and I went downstairs and got a box out of the dumpster, and I went to the DON's office and I started packing her up. So she came in around 9 or 10 o'clock in the morning and was curious why I was in her office. I said, well, I'm packing your things up. She said, what do you mean? I said, well, you're fired. I said, do you remember what I told you a couple weeks ago about coming in early, making rounds? I said, did you come in early today? Well, I had things to do. I said, me too. Taking care of patients was number one. And so I said, you're being fired. And so I terminated her immediately, not knowing what I was going to do. However, my wife is an RN, and I called my wife, and we got my mother and my mother-in-law were able to care for our children for a few days, and Lynn became the new director of nursing at the building, the third building that we own. So she came up, and we sort of tag team for the next few weeks, getting things under better control, giving better guidance direction to the staff, letting them know what our concerns were and what would happen if they did not follow our directions. So one day I got a call from Lynn. I was back home with the other facilities, and she said, Bob, they're rioting. The staff had was rioting. I said, oh my goodness. And she said, they wrote profanity, sprayed profanity inside the building. They're outside. And I said, okay, I'll be there immediately. So, but in the meantime, we had a LPN, that workforce, who was an excellent employee. And it just so happened that her husband was the sheriff of the county and the city. So he came in to the staff. He told him that if they didn't leave immediately, they were going to be arrested. This is private property. And so they left. So we were left to begin, you know, the process of doing things our way, the family way. And the LPN came to us and said, thank God you're here to care for our community. And so we were able to turn that around within about 6 months. Lynn would work 1 week and I would work the next, and one of us were always there. Well, during the time that I was also working in the kitchen, because we had let the director of dietary services go, and I thought, I've got dinner to make. So dinner, and not only to make the dinner, but also to wash the dishes. So I was washing dishes about 6:30 at night after dinner, and here comes George. And George said, hey, Bob, how you doing? I was worn out. I was very tired. And I thought, oh, George, I can't believe you're here. He said, well, I've got another place for you. It's in Steubenville, down the road. He said, this place is a 120-bed facility. It's located next to the hospital. And it's actually, it has good bones and it's a good structure, but it's managed very poorly. The owners want to sell. And can I take you over there to see it? I said, oh, George. So within the next couple of days, George and I went to look at the facility. And again, it was a situation where the census was around 60 out of a 120 bed facility. So we were able to buy the, negotiate a contract, buy the facility, and it was in terrible condition. There were no patients on one complete floor. When I was walking around the facility, you know, deciding where I should start first with renovations, there was a lady on the third floor, and the floor was empty. She was in an office, and she said, hi. And I said, hi. And I said, well, who are you? She said, well, I'm your home health care nurse. I said, you mean I have a home health care company? And Linda said, yes, you do. And I'm the director of that. This is my office up here on the third floor. I said, well, Linda, I said, we're going to have to move you down to the lower level. I restored a locker room that I didn't think we needed. And she continued on. And I said, well, just do what you have to do and keep me posted. So as I was the administrator there, and she was, our home health care company, I did what I had to do. Linda kept growing the company, so I gave her some more space in a storage room that we had located for her. And over the next several months, we were able to do the renovations and make our contacts. We knew how to market our facility at that time, and it was a lot of it was just meeting people, going there, talking and convincing the hospitals and the social workers that we are for real, that we do care about patient care, and we're going to do what we say we're going to do. And during that period, Linda kept coming back and back and back. I need more space. I need more space. Finally, I bought a trailer, for a temporary office for it, put it on the property, and it was very nice. It was designed as an office building. And, she outgrew that space. I said, well, I'll put a double wide in. So I gave her a double wide trailer, and she wanted to open up some other satellite offices because we were really growing. I mean, we had services at this time, or provided services in home health care. So we began growing that business through the hard work of Linda. And I started paying more attention to the business at that time, to the nurse or the home health care division. And that took off. That business just took off like crazy. So fast forward, about 10 years, maybe 15 years. And we get to the point where Lynn and I have bought several facilities and built several facilities and also increased our home health care division. We started out with 6 employees, and now we had 1,500 employees, and it was just a totally different operation.
9: And you've been listening to the story of Bob Huff. He goes into one situation and doesn't just remove the leader of the pack, but finds out that they're a pack of wolves. They weren't doing their jobs. They loved not doing their jobs. And when asked to do their jobs, they, took over the place and rioted. And that is something he owned. And the next thing you know, he and his wife are pulling double shifts, and they're doing everything. They're cleaning the dishes, they're cooking the food. So if anyone thinks starting a business is a duck walk and you're going to work less, think again. And you own it. It's your money. It's your time. We love telling these stories because they're real. And warts and all, doing business, starting a business, owning it and growing it, no duck walk. The story of Bob Huff, the story of the American dream in many ways, an Ohio-born, American-made dream, here on Our American Stories.
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6: We continue with our American stories, and our next story comes to us from a man who's simply known as the History Guy. His videos are watched by hundreds of thousands of people of all ages over on YouTube, and the History Guy is also heard as a regular contributor here at Our American Stories. If you think of the quintessential American fruit, it would probably be the apple. But apples are not our cheapest fruit. Bananas are. But why? Here's the History Guy with the story of the banana.
7: Here's an interesting trivia question. Do you happen to know what item is most sold at Walmart? I'll give you a hint. It's a berry that grows from an herb, or if you come from the United Kingdom, a herb. Here's another hint. The herb is in the family Musaceae, and the most popular version of this berry is called the Cavendish. And if you still don't know, does it help to know that it was among the first fruits to be domesticated by humans? That it is so historically important that empires have been built on it and governments overthrown because of it? And that comedians have made entire careers slipping on its peel? Some scientists estimate that the banana was domesticated as early as 8,000 BC, and there's written evidence that the cultivation of bananas had reached India by 6,000 BC. Thus, bananas were possibly domesticated at approximately the same time as rice and potatoes, predating the domestication of apples by millennia. The banana fruit is produced from the ovary of a single flower, in which the outer layer of the ovary wall develops into an edible fleshy portion. Thus, bananas are, by the botanical definition, a berry. There are more than 1,000 species of wild banana in Southeast Asia, China, and the Indian subcontinent, producing a staggering array of fruits. The Musa valentina, for example, produces a bright pink fuzzy banana, and the Gosung Hang species is so aromatic that its Chinese name literally translates as, "You can smell it from the next mountain." While bananas were likely first domesticated in Southeast Asia or Papua New Guinea, Arab traders carried bananas back home and introduced the fruit to the Middle East in the first or second millennium BC, and then took the fruit to the east coast of Africa. The fruit was then traded across the continent, eventually being cultivated in Western Africa. In fact, there are two competing stories for the etymology of the word banana. One posits that it comes from the Arabic word bana for finger, because early bananas would have been about the size of your finger. The other posits that the word was derived from a West African language. In 327 BC, Alexander and his armies discovered the banana during one of their campaigns in India and introduced the delicious fruit to the Western world, particularly to Mediterranean countries. In the 6th century, the Portuguese discovered bananas on the Atlantic coast of Africa, and then they then cultivated the fruit on the Canary Islands, and from there it was introduced to the Americas by Spanish missionaries. Early cultivated bananas would not have been like what we buy at the supermarket today. Rather, wild bananas are full of seeds, hard enough to break your tooth, and would have been smashed and sieved to eat the soft fruit. Over time, farmers would have selected those bananas that had fewer seeds, but such bananas eventually would become so seedless that they could not be grown from seeds, and the plants had to be reproduced asexually. The banana-rich culture we have today, the average American eats 28.5 pounds of bananas each year, was the product of the 19th century. While bananas were being cultivated in plantations in the 15th and 16th centuries, those were red or green bananas that included a lot of starch and today would be called plantains. For the most part, they had to be cooked to be softened and eaten. In 1936, a farmer in Jamaica named Jean-François Peugeot discovered a banana plant on his plantation that, the result of random genetic mutation, was producing yellow bananas. The fruit was naturally sweet and soft enough to be eaten without cooking. This banana grew in tightly packed bunches and had a thick peel that resisted bruising, facilitating transport. Hundreds of cultivars of this banana mutation have evolved to give the world one of the greatest food breakthroughs in history, supplying the world with the number one fruit grown to feed Earth's population, the modern yellow banana. The banana, originally called the Martinique banana, was so popular that the variety was cultivated all along the Caribbean coast in Central America. That type became known as the Gros Michel, or the Big Mike, and it was a game changer. Americans had seen bananas imported from Cuba early in the 19th century, but those were seen as merely a novelty. Likewise, bananas had been displayed in London in the 1600s, but again, the fruit was little more than an oddity. Economic and dietary changes, combined with the characteristics of the Gros Michel, created a massive trade. Imports into the U.S. gradually increased, especially with the end of the Civil War, but interest in imports really took off in the 1870s. In 1871, banana exports to the United States were valued at around $250,000. By the first year of the 20th century, the banana trade had exponentially ballooned to $6,400,000. 10 years later, it had effectively doubled again. So many bananas were imported onto the docks at the tip of Lower Manhattan that the old slit piers became known as the Banana Docks. Fast, sometimes refrigerated boats built especially to carry bananas without spoiling were called banana boats. At one point, the United Fruit Company, now known as Chiquita Brands International, had the world's largest private fleet. The Big Mike facilitated the worldwide banana market and created the American and European love for the fruit. In 1904, a 23-year-old apprentice pharmacist at Tassel Pharmacy in Latrobe, Pennsylvania, named David Evans Strickler, invented the banana-based triple ice cream sundae, better known as the banana split, one of America's most popular desserts. The banana in that split was a Big Mike. And then a banana crisis. The Gros Michel had become a classic example of a monocrop. Big Mikes were grown from thousands of genetically identical plants. That allowed a specialization that facilitated mass production and distribution, but it revealed a vulnerability. If one tree was susceptible to a pest or blight, they all would be. That blight came in the form of Fusarium oxysporum, a fungus that caused the banana plant to rot with what is commonly called Panama disease. The blight was first identified in the 1870s, and the Gros Michel was particularly vulnerable to the blight. By the 1950s, it had spread all over the banana-producing world. As suddenly as it has risen, the banana market crashed. Some claim that the decline of the Big Mike inspired the popular song, "Yes, We Have No Bananas." First recorded in 1923, the song was the single best-selling piece of sheet music for many decades. The solution to the problem came from an unexpected source, Derbyshire, England. In 1834, the Duke of Devonshire received a shipment of bananas from the Indian Ocean island of Mauritius. The Duke's friend and chief gardener, Sir Joseph Paxton, cultivated the bananas in the greenhouse at Chatsworth House, the Duke's home in Derbyshire. Paxton named the variety Musa Cavendishi, named after the Duke, William Cavendish. The variety was then cultivated in the Canary Islands and commercially cultivated by 1904. But the Cavendish could not compete with the Big Mike, which had a better flavor and a thicker peel that made it easier to ship. but the Cavendish turned out to have one great advantage. It was resistant to Fusarium oxysporum. Because it was not as hardy, the Cavendish could not be as easily shipped in the natural cluster like the Gros Michel. The clusters had to be broken into bunches and then boxed, making the Cavendish more costly to ship. Still, Cavendish bananas represent nearly half of the bananas produced in the world today, and nearly all of the export market. If you buy a banana outside the tropics, it is almost certainly a Cavendish. The banana trade is so lucrative that it has driven more than a century of politics, especially in Central America and the Caribbean. American-based companies corrupted local governments in order to obtain exclusive production rights and ran huge swaths of Central American countries as virtual corporate nations. Economic exploitation gave rise to violent labor movements, which drew the United States government into a series of conflicts throughout the region. Although the wars were not exclusively driven by the economic demands of the fruit companies, the series of conflicts became known as the Banana Wars. In 1911, a private army financed by the Cayamel Fruit Company orchestrated a coup d'etat in Honduras over a conflict with rival United Fruit Company for an exclusive contract for Honduran bananas. The unstable economies and governments caused by these interventions led American writer O. Henry to coin the term Banana Republic. Today, the banana is the world's fourth major food, behind rice, wheat, and milk. Americans alone eat more than 3 million tons of bananas each year, more than apples and oranges combined. But we all might again soon be singing, "Yes, we have no bananas," as the Cavendish is proving vulnerable to mutated strains, Panama disease. Once again, the world's export bananas are tied to a single species, and that supply is under threat. The answer might come in the form of genetically modified Cavendishes, or even the return of the Big Mike, as scientists have been trying to breed a fungus-resistant version of the Big Mike ever since the first Mike took hold in the 1900s. Or perhaps a new banana will rise to become king of the export market, and once again we'll have to get used to a new banana.
6: And a great job, as always, by Greg Hengler on the production. A special thanks to this great storytelling about, of all things, the banana. And by the way, you can hear The History Guy on his own YouTube channel. The History Guy, history deserves to be remembered. It's Walmart's biggest selling item. Who knew? 28.5 pounds each year is what each American consumes. Who knew that? My goodness, I know I play my part. I'm way higher than 28.5 pounds each year. The story of the banana, the story of America's and the world's most popular fruit, here on Our American Stories.
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17: From ABC News, I'm Dave Packer. President Trump said the tech leaders he met with at the White House on Tuesday had signed a constitution to police themselves. This amid dire warnings from artificial intelligence leaders about the technology.
18: Is this a core that everybody signed? Is it binding in any way?
19: I think it's morally binding, yeah.
17: ABC's Elizabeth Schulze.
20: The president basically said these companies are going to continue to self-regulate. They're going to police themselves and live up to a moral code to do the right thing if they notice that their technology is going astray. If they see cases, for example, like we've seen in recent weeks where AI agents go rogue or seem to not be aligned with what humans want them to do.
17: Defense Secretary Pete Hegseth targeting the military senior ranks for another round of cuts. The new plan, expected to be announced Wednesday, would eliminate 20% of positions for generals and admirals. Governor Kathy Hochul is backing an independent review of Cornell University in New York following allegations of a 2024 sexual assault involving fraternity members.
21: The DA, who just reopened the case amid a new civil lawsuit from the accuser, is defending his decision not to prosecute back in 2024. He says the woman's original statement to police described her as consenting to the sex. He says under New York law, being voluntarily drunk or high does not mean a person cannot consent.
17: ABC's Hannah Batah. Former American Idol contestant Caleb Flynn has been found guilty of murdering his wife.
22: Flynn breaking down as the verdict was read. Prosecutors argued Flynn was motivated by a nearly 2-year-long affair with a woman he'd met at his church. That former mistress emotionally testified about the more than 100,000 messages they exchanged and read several where they discussed wanting Flynn's wife dead.
17: ABC's Alex Perez, Florida Thursday night carrying its 16th execution of the year, and in Tennessee, another execution. ABC News.
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17: The FBI now looking into a hacking incident involving its own employees. ABC's Pierre Thomas.
27: Tens of thousands of current and former FBI agents and employees have been given an urgent warning following a massive hack targeting the FBI's employment website. Names, personal addresses, social security numbers, even medical and psychiatric records allegedly compromised by a shadowy group known as Shiny Hunters, which the FBI says specializes in extorting tech, finance, and retail companies.
17: Each person in Hazel Township, Pennsylvania would get $10,000 on the condition to open a data center. ABC's Wayne Cabot has more on what happens next.
0: $10,000 would certainly help in a community where the average household income is $60,000 a year, but many call it a bribe and say, no way. President Trump insists these power-hungry and noisy data centers are good for communities.
1: They're going to work to make the community happy. That's might be supplying oil and gas. It might be supplying education. It may be helping teachers along financially, helping people along financially.
0: Wayne Cabot, ABC News.
17: A Florida mom is facing child neglect charges after allegedly abandoning her four children, including a two-month-old and a two-year-old, to go on a cruise to the Bahamas. According to North Miami police, the children were discovered after one of the children's fathers found out they were home without supervision, called officers. Dave Packer, ABC News.
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5: An ordinance banning kratom sales in Bellingham has cleared its final hurdle. City Council members voted 6-0 with one absence at their regular meeting last night to ban the sale and distribution of all kratom products. The City of Bellingham's new ordinance does not prohibit the possession or use of any kratom product. Meanwhile, Lummi Nation is receiving state funds to finish up its new internet service. The Lummi Indian Business Council is getting roughly $537,000 from the Washington State Broadband Office for its Lummi Nation Connect network. It'll be optional for both tribal and non-tribal households on the reservation, while current internet providers will continue to serve the area. And a light earthquake was felt across much of the central Puget Sound region this afternoon. The Pacific Northwest Seismic Network reports the magnitude 4.2 quake struck at 2:06 p.m. The epicenter was located about 12 miles south-southwest of Bremerton at a depth of about 17 miles. Your forecast for tonight, mostly cloudy with a low around 47. Tomorrow, sunny, then becoming mostly cloudy during the afternoon with a high near 63. Adam Ryder Redeker, KGMI News.

0: From the heartland of America and the gateway to the West, good morning, good evening, wherever you may be across the nation, around the world. I'm George Norrie, and this is Coast to Coast AM. Later tonight, the Knights Templar. Who were they? Here's what's happening. Six Flags has announced it will permanently shutter its most famous roller coaster roughly a month after an investigation exposed a long history of life-altering injuries and deaths linked to the ride. The Six Flags Magic Mountain president, Brian Ordine, wrote in a blog post Tuesday that while its X2 roller coaster has consistently passed a multitude of safety tests, we've decided to close the ride because we believe it's the right thing to do. Magic Mountain is located in Valencia, California. Iran's Islamic Revolutionary Guard Corps is appealing directly to American voters ahead of the November 3rd midterm elections, urging them to oppose President Donald Trump and pressure Washington to end the war. Meanwhile, Iranian security forces have stepped up their presence in Tehran and other cities there with motorcycle patrols, checkpoints, and forces positioned across major urban areas as authorities in Iran brace for possible civil unrest. The security buildup comes as the university students have returned to the streets in Tehran, protesting compulsory hijab rules, rising education costs, and political repression. Videos published on Iran International show them all upset. With more on today's activities, here's our Tom Danheiser. Tommy?
1: Yeah, George, demonstrators gathered outside the campus mosque at Tehran's Alameh Tabatabai University, chanting anti-regime slogans, including death to tyranny and the morality police, and calling for the release of imprisoned classmates. Members of the IRGC-affiliated Basij paramilitary force confronted and threatened the students during the gathering as Iranian security forces, including motorcycle patrols and checkpoints managed by the IRGC and law enforcement, have heavily increased their presence across Tehran and other major urban cities in anticipation of further unrest. Frustrations have also flared at Tehran's female-only Azra University, where dozens of students were barred after entering the campus without prior notice amid ongoing disciplinary actions. Gulf oil producers, with considerable support from the U.S. Navy, are jamming crude through the Strait of Hormuz right under Iran's nose. Oil and petroleum product through the critical choke point averaged 13.1 million barrels per day last week, just under 80% of the 17.1 million barrels that had traveled through the strait each day before the war broke out. A U.S. official told CNN Monday that President Donald Trump is willing to give Iran sanctions relief and release frozen funds as part of a final deal, but only if Tehran offers concrete progress on the nuclear issue, as mediators try to bring both countries back to the negotiating table. Meanwhile, U.S. President Donald Trump says the war on Iran will end very soon without providing any details, and reiterated that Tehran will not have a nuclear weapon. George?
0: Thank you, Tom. Let's hope it does end soon. Dr. John Curtis, onlinecolumnist.com, with us here with his observations. John, it's still going on.
2: George, the war is an abysmal failure for Trump. He totally underestimated the staying power of the Mullah regime in Tehran, and he has gotten nothing. You know, they have bombed, you know, some of the nuclear sites. That's true. And maybe they staved off, the nuke development, maybe for a few months, maybe a year or so. But the reality is that Trump has failed to deal with the IRGC. The Strait of Hormuz is controlled by them. The Houthis have taken over the Red Sea right now. IRGC General Hussein Mohevi said today that the American people should rise up and overthrow Trump. Maybe he was referring to the election. Maybe he was referring to the fact that that's what Trump has been telling, you know, Iranian people to do for quite a while, is overthrow their government. But the bottom line is that bombing Iran gets nothing for the United States other than depleting the U.S. military and continuing this wasteful and destructive war. Trump is going to have to suck it up in a very big way to make any deal. There is no indication that Iran is willing to move off the Memorandum of Understanding, which has, as you know, Iran controlling the Strait of Hormuz, that's charging fees like a turnpike, basically for any commercial vessel transiting the strait, and they can arbitrarily charge whatever they want. So we're looking at a situation, George, where the war has failed, and Trump is too boastful, too proud to engage in any kind of serious negotiation and compromise with Iran in order to end this thing. He keeps saying that there's going to be an end to it. But if there is an end to it, mark my words, the concessions that the U.S. is going to have to make are going to be far worse than they were in 2015 with the JCPOA of Obama. And the war has given Iran control over world oil markets, and the American consumer is being killed, and they're going to let Trump know in another few weeks how they feel about his foreign policy and economic management. It's coming, George.
0: John, do you think there was another effort to try to do something with Iran's nuke progress?
2: No, I don't. And Trump talks about the 1,000 pounds of 60% uranium that Iran has in Pickaxe Mountain. And Pickaxe Mountain right now is still enriching uranium. So I would say that Trump, through this war that started with the Israelis, if you remember, has gotten nothing other than draining the U.S. Treasury and literally

0: years alone, a combination of capital support as well as rent relief for its franchises. Catherine Austin Fitz is with us here. Catherine, Starbucks closing 250 stores, McDonald's remodeling. What's going on with retail these days?
1: So it's inflation. When people's expenses go up and they can't afford to eat out, they don't. So what you're seeing, McDonald's reports a major drop in their low-income traffic. And it looks to me they're trying to use surge pricing and dynamic pricing to extract more from the customers who are still coming. And if you look at they announced, you know, their stock's down 24% for the year. When they announced their new plan to rebrand and do everything, it was down 6% in a day, which for a stock like McDonald's is astonishing. When restaurants try and reposition this way, we saw not that long ago, George, Cracker Barrel tried to do a repositioning, and they had to roll back the changes, and essentially the CEO and the people who did it had to leave the company. So this is a difficult thing to do, but I would say McDonald's, if you look at what they're up to, at least in terms of surge pricing, you have franchisees who report that the AI tool that recommends prices is asking one franchisee to charge $2 more for a Big Mac than a franchisee's 2 miles away. And, you know, this kind of pricing and extraction is going to deteriorate their trust. So they're scrambling, and I think they're in trouble.
0: Good point. Thank you. Catherine Austin Fitz. In a moment, Mark Scott Sicre back with us. We're going to talk about the Twilight Zone and some other things he's working on in just a minute on Coast to Coast AM. 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

0: Well, welcome back to Coast. Mark Scott Sicree with us, author of The Twilight Zone Companion, and has written and produced hundreds of hours of series of TV shows for virtually all the major studios and networks. And some of his work includes episodes of Star Trek, The Next Generation, Deep Space Nine, Sliders, Babylon 5, and much more. He's also in charge of a new show called Space Command, and we'll be talking about that as well. Mark, welcome back, my friend. How you been?
1: I'm great, George, and it's always really wonderful to be on Coast to Coast with you.
0: I hear gasoline

0: prices in LA are outrageous. I think I'll just stay in St. Louis for a while, huh?
1: Yeah, well, I remember years ago when Elaine and I were first married, we lived in the Fairfax District, and there was an old lady who just got in my car and told me where to drive her. So I think, I think that's a solution to the gas prices. You just choose a car at random.
0: How did you get interested in the Twilight Zone?
1: Well, you know, I grew up during the 60s and early 70s, and the three shows that made me want to be a writer were the original Star Trek, the original Outer Limits, and the original Twilight Zone, and these were just the best TV shows I'd ever seen, and Twilight Zone just spoke to me, and the guys who were writing for Twilight Zone and Star Trek and Outer Limits were also writing the books I was reading: Rod Serling, Ray Bradbury, Harlan Ellison, Theodore Sturgeon, Richard Matheson, and I realized that one could do great work on television, and so as soon as I got out of college, I knew I wanted to be a writer, producer, and TV, but there were no classes in that. And I had met George Clayton Johnson, one of the great Twilight Zone writers, at a convention when I was 16, a science fiction convention. And I just thought, well, it's 2 years after Rod Serling's death. And, you know, if anyone should have written a book on the Twilight Zone, it would have been Rod. But after his premature death at age 50, I thought, well, I might as well do it as anyone. And I interviewed 30 people before I went to Rod Serling's widow, Carol, and I convinced her that I could pull it off and I could do it. I was 22 years old when I started that book, and it's still in print, still going strong, and I'm thrilled. It launched my career, and it made me a lot of friends who worked on that great show.
0: That's great. We know we lost Carol a couple of years ago. She was great. Tell us the story about how she let you into the attic of their house and what you found.
1: It was amazing, George. The you know, I laid out for her how I intended to do the book. And she said, well, let me talk to some of the people I trust who I'd already interviewed. And they clearly gave me a good, you know, recommendation. And she said, okay, you've got full access to everything. And so for the next 5 years while I was writing the book, I would go regularly to the house in Pacific Palisades. It was exactly as Rod had left it. Even his dog was still there. And there was one room that was just the awards. It was the 6 Emmys, the Peabody Award, the 3 Hugo Awards. And then upstairs in the attic were these... Rod Serling had subscribed to a clipping service, and everything written about him from around 1956 through until his death was in these big leather volumes in chronological order, and sort of like the Encyclopedia Rod Serling. And there were also files up there and all sorts of things, including model airplane kits that he hadn't gotten around to finishing. He loved to make model airplane kits, and but there was one box that was unlabeled. And it was Twilight Zone scripts that never got made. And there were scripts by, two scripts by Ray Bradbury, scripts by Matheson, Charles Beaumont. It was amazing. Even Arch Obler, who had done Lights Out on radio earlier than that. It was magical. It was a totally magical experience.
0: Did you read some of the scripts? Would they have been great shows?
1: They would have been. They would have been. And some of them were later made on other shows. For instance, Matheson wrote a script called The Doll. And I guess because they were doing Living Doll that final season, they didn't want to have two scripts about dolls. And so, but that was later made as an episode of Amazing Stories. And John Lithgow played the lead and actually won an Emmy for that performance.
0: Amazon Prime is still streaming Twilight Zone episodes. Why is it still so popular?
1: Well, it's great. It's wonderfully written, wonderfully directed. The actors are spectacular. The music by Bernard Herrmann and Jerry Goldsmith. I mean, it's a jewel. And, you know, I think when things really are extraordinary, with a little bit of luck, they last. And that's certainly true of Twilight Zone. I think that benefits all of us.
0: You've updated your book, The Twilight Zone Companion, into what now, the third edition?
1: Yeah. I added another 100 pages to it. It's got 500 new photos and links to audio and video rarities. And because people kept telling me stories about their experiences with Rod Serling or their experiences with The Twilight Zone. And I'd always say, well, great. Now you tell me. And I thought, I've got to add all that stuff because, you know, it was vital that it be there for the record. And I'm very pleased with it. So, yeah. And so the new edition, I was just at the World Science Fiction Convention signing copies of the book. And that was a lot of fun because so many people love that book.
0: Mark, all kinds of talk about AI these days and that it may end a humanity. What would Rod Serling be saying about AI right now?
1: Well, you know, it's funny. He wrote a Twilight Zone episode called The Brain Center at Whipple's, and that was about automation and people being replaced by machines. And so he would have been wary, I think, but also not frightened. I think he would have been you know, he would have looked at the opportunities and possibilities. He loved technology. He loved inventions, but again, he was very aware that he didn't want anything crushing the human spirit.
0: Fascinating. But where do you think he got his insight?
1: Yeah, you know, I think it was World War II, really. I think that whole generation of men who went off to war, men and women, they really were thrown into a cauldron where they saw life and death up close, and it deepened them. It scarred them, of course. Rod certainly had PTSD, but it also made them deeper and wiser and ultimately, in the best cases, more compassionate. And I think Serling came out of that war really needing to get a lot off his chest, and he had enormous compassion. And he wasn't a fatalist or a cynic at all. He was an optimist. He was a humanist. He was very much in favor of the voice of the individual. So he was, you know, Twilight Zone was the perfect outlet for what he had to say, because he said the censorship was so powerful and overpowering in the 50s. He created Twilight Zone so he could say what he wanted to say and kind of slip it by the censors because they wouldn't recognize what he was saying because it was science fiction or fantasy.
0: All the Twilight Zones had a strange ending, did they not?
1: Yes. Most of them would have that twist ending, that little snapper at the end. And Rod used to say that if he knew the beginning and the ending of story, he could write it. But if he didn't know the ending, if he had like the beginning and the middle and couldn't figure out an ending, then he couldn't do it. And but he was a master of the 30-minute teleplay. Just phenomenal.
0: He made you think, because after his shows, you would sit back and go, oh, really? That's weird.
1: Yes. But also there was a heart to it. You know, I think the reason you can watch the episodes over and over, even when you know what the twist ending is because you care about the people. You care about whether it's in Kick the Can, the old man who says, I can't play Kick the Can alone, or the woman with her head wrapped in bandages and Eye of the Beholder, where she's saying, I just want to be normal. I just want to be able to sit in the park and not be, you know, and not be excluded, not be marginalized. I mean, these are Rod really got into the heart of these people, and the actors are wonderful, and they really bring them to life. So it's and even with Matheson on Nightmare 20,000 Feet with William Shatner seeing the gremlin on the wing, it's you just feel for that guy. You want him to survive, and you want him to know that he's not crazy. And by the end of that episode, he knows that.
0: They all had some social ending that made you think, did they not?
1: Yes. And it taught me that a single episode of a TV show can change you for the better, can really point the way in how to live your life and to how to be a useful member of society in a way. Because certainly, like, if you look at an episode like The Obsolete Man with Burgess Meredith being a librarian who's sentenced to death, you say, oh, okay, we mustn't let we have to have free speech. We have to have the people being able to speak their mind in a free society. I mean, just brilliant. And it's interesting because Rod was never blacklisted because he hated totalitarianism in all forms, whether it was Nazis or communism, anything that put a boot on the neck of the individual man, he was against. And he wrote very eloquently about those subjects.
0: What was the casino one he did with the casino slot machine kept calling
1: Fever,
0: the guy's name?
1: Fever, yes. Franklin with the slot machine calling out his name. That was such a great episode. Everett Sloan, Everett Sloan had been in, Rod's first great success was a TV thing he wrote called Patterns, and Everett Sloan was sort of the villain in that. And so he was able to come back and be in that episode of Twilight Zone. It's terrific. It's wonderful.
0: We're going to talk about some new things you're working on, Mark, when we come back in a moment. Mark Zachary with us as we talk about Hollywood in the Twilight Zone and some of the episodes he's working on now when we come back.
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2: News, I'm Dave Packer. President Trump said the tech leaders he met with at the White House on Tuesday had signed a constitution to police themselves. This amid dire warnings from artificial intelligence leaders about the technology. ABC's Elizabeth Schulze.
3: The president basically said these companies are going to continue to self-regulate. They're going to police themselves and live up to a moral code to do the right thing if they notice that their technology is going astray. If they see cases, for example, like we've seen in recent weeks where AI agents go rogue or seem to not be aligned with what humans want them to do.
2: Defense Secretary Pete Hegseth targeting the military senior ranks for another round of cuts. The new plan, expected to be announced Wednesday, would eliminate 20% of positions for generals and admirals. Florida Thursday night carrying its 16th execution of the year. And Wednesday, Tennessee expected to conduct the state's first execution of a woman in more than 200 years. This is ABC News.
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1: We'll take your calls next hour with Mark Zakri as we talk about The Twilight Zone. 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

0: And welcome back to Coast, George Norrie with you, Mark Zakrie with us as we talk about the Twilight Zone and the projects he's working on. Mark, you've been working with our friend Billy Mumy on Space Command, one of your new shows. Billy was in three Twilight Zone episodes, did a great job in all of them. What else you been working on with that?
1: Wow, it's amazing, George. You know, last time I was on, I talked about a book I wrote recently called Greenlighting Yourself, because after decades of writing for all the major studios and networks, in a career of many decades, 95% of the scripts I've written have gotten made. And, so I had a very good career working for them, but then I decided to reach out directly to my audience, and so far I've raised $5 million, and that allowed me to open my own studio. I've got three sound stages now, and we're shooting Space Command, this big science fiction show. We just are finishing hours 7 and 8 of the 12-hour season now. We're about to release this first 6 hours on a box set. And then I always had a bigger plan in mind, because that's how I work. I choose an impossible project, pull it off, and then choose something even more impossible. So I came up with this idea called the Showrunners Network, where I'm partnering with friends of mine who created Farscape and The Expanse and many other great shows, the producer of Napoleon Dynamite and stars from Star Trek and many other shows. And we're doing 5 2-hour pilots and a feature. And we're already shooting the feature now. My wife is writing and directing it, and we're producing it. And it's basically creating a repertory company of actors and hit showrunners to create the new generation of great shows, where we write what we want, we cast whom we want. It's people like Bill Mumy and Veronica Cartwright, who is also in the Twilight Zone, as well as Alien, and Barbara Bain and Doug Jones, Robert Picardo, on and on. I mean, just some of these, Michelle Hurd, who was in Picard recently, the Star Trek show, just phenomenal actors. And it's very, you know, we take all the nonsense out of the process. There's no executives to say yes or no. We just make it and film it and put it out to our audience. Millions of people are seeing it around the world. It's just a dream come true. So we just launched the Kickstarter campaign to start financing those pilots, as well as selling investment shares, which I've been doing for Space Command, and now I'm doing for the Showrunners Network.
0: And what's the venue for Space Command, Mark? How do people watch it?
1: Well, you can watch it. It's running on many stations right now. It's on the first 2 hours are on Amazon Prime and Google Play and Tubi. It's showing all around the world. And if you want to look at some of the works in progress of the other episodes, I have a YouTube channel called Mr. Sci-Fi, SCI-FI, Mr. Sci-Fi, and you can watch the process of how these episodes are coming together. And for Christmas, we're going to be offering the 6-hour box set, and when we finish the final 6 hours, we'll put the second box set out, so people will be able to collect not only the episodes but all of these supporting materials, and it's just a dream come true for us.
0: Mark, in my early days, we had three networks, ABC, CBS, and NBC.
1: Yes.
0: And then years later, UHF television came in.
1: Yep.
0: And I thought that was something else. And then all of a sudden, Fox and cable popped up and everything. How do you think where are we at now with TV? It's everywhere. It's streaming the works.
1: But the funny thing is, because of the consolidation of the studios and the networks, there's basically four corporate entities that decide all the TV shows and movies that are being made in America. So it's Disney is one of them, Netflix is one, Amazon is one, and then the final one is the merger of Paramount and Warner's. So although it seems like there's an enormous amount of content, there's actually four guys at the top of the food pyramid who get to say what we get to see and not see. And that, so what I'm doing is I'm creating the new way of making TV, where you just go to your audience and say, hey, you've loved what we've made so far. You want more of it? You want more shows that we can make for you with your favorite actors and your favorite writers? And people say yes. And so thanks to the internet, thanks to streaming and all of these venues being able to raise money this way, my plan ultimately is to team with the streamers and the networks and the studios for distribution and promotion, but I certainly don't want them determining what we get to make. So I really love having my own studio. We have three sound stages full of spaceships and giant robots and aliens.
0: I love that.
1: It's really wonderful.
0: I met Jeff Bezos about 6 months ago. The guy's a genius. Incredible.
1: Yeah. Yeah, amazing, amazing people. And again, I have nothing against these people. And I know many of them love TV and many of them love science fiction. I mean, Jeff Bezos picked up the final 2 seasons of The Expanse. But I just think, you know, There's one thing about asking permission. There's another thing about just doing what you want to do and having that freedom. And, you know, Ray Bradbury was one of my dear friends and mentors, and I know you loved him too. And I want to give TV writers and movie writers and actors the same artistic autonomy that novelists have. And it's so far so good. You know, it's funny. I've been selling investment shares for $7,500 each on all these projects, and people stepped up, and I just sent out the first profit checks on Space Command to my investors, and I made sure that I addressed those myself. I wrote the envelopes myself. I signed the letters myself. I wanted that to be directly from me by hand to them, and that was a proud moment.
0: You mean a studio actually paid back investors?
1: Yes. Yes. And we're going to be paying a lot more back to them as we get the first season of Space Command done, and then do all these other projects. And man, it's so much fun. I can't tell you how much I'm having a great time.
0: Good for you. You've come a long way since we've been doing this for 23 years with you.
1: Yeah, you met me when I was just in a basket. You know, there was a knock on your door, you opened it, and there I was in a basket, and you brought me in and, you know, raised me and all of that. So, you know, so yeah, I was just a baby when we first met. But I mean, I love the fact that that's the reason you and I get along so well is because we both come from the heart. You know, you can tell authenticity. And I love that. And I'm thrilled at the journey you've been on, George. And I also, you know, anytime you want to come to the studio, we'll put you in a spaceship and turn a camera on you.
0: Is Shatner still around? He's 93, isn't he?
1: Yes, 96. 96.
0: Oh, my God.
1: I just got a photo with him. You know, he was at a convention, and I thought, well, I interviewed him for the Twilight Zone Companion. I actually wrote for him when he did a show called Tech War. I wrote scripts for that show, but I took a photo of him with us holding the Twilight Zone Companion because I interviewed him when I wrote the book, and I met him when I was 10. I went on the Star Trek set, and that was a huge influence on my life. When I was sitting in the captain's chair and standing on the transport as a little kid, I thought, I want one of these. I want my own studio, and now I have it. So
0: good for you.
1: Full circle.
0: Well, he's still performing. I just saw him in a cereal commercial.
1: Yes, it's amazing. And George Takei, you know, I worked with George Takei a little while ago, and I'm trying to get him to come back and be in one of the shows I'm doing now, along with James Hong, who I worked with on Space Command. And I mean, these are just phenomenally talented people. You know, they just still have it. They really do. And Shatner's amazing. I mean, the level of his energy, you'd never believe he was in his 90s. There's nothing that gives you that feeling.
0: I mean, he doesn't look it.
1: No, not at all. Not at all. And so it's miraculous. It's really astonishing.
0: Did you ever get to meet Leonard Nimoy when he was alive?
1: You know, the closest I came to Leonard Nimoy was during the original Star Trek series. He put out several albums of singing, or I should put that in quotes, singing. And he performed at something called the Teenage Fair that was held here in Los Angeles. And so I got to see him perform live, and I was up close, you know, maybe like 15 feet away from him. But that was the closest I ever got to meeting Leonard Nimoy. But he was certainly one of a kind, really amazing. I actually know the actor who plays Spock on Strange New Worlds, Ethan Peck, who is Gregory Peck's grandson, and we've become friends. And I recently gave him a poster that Gregory Peck signed of To Kill a Mockingbird, and I gave that to Ethan Peck because I thought if anyone should have that poster, it should be him.
0: Now, tell us more about the Magic Time pilot.
1: Well, you know, Elaine and I wrote a pilot years ago called Magic Time, where all the machines in the world stop running and magic comes back and certain people change into the archetypal mythical creatures they are by their true nature. And so it was optioned 8 times, including by Hansen. Then I sold it as a trilogy of novels to HarperCollins. It hit the bestseller list. We did the audio play. Now we're coming back to do it as a TV show. So my friend Armin Shimerman, who was the principal on Buffy and Quark on Deep Space Nine, and Doug Jones, who's, you know, in Shape of Water as the creature and on Star Trek Discovery, he's going to be in it. He's in Space Command as well. And my friend Christina Moses, who starred in A Million Little Things on ABC. So we're putting it together now. We're going to be shooting that show. And, you know, it's just remarkable. We're designing the creatures and all of that. So it's, you know, people really want to work with Elaine and myself because, they know that if we're saying we're going to make something, we are going to make it. It's not.
0: You do it.
1: Yeah, exactly. You know, and, someone once asked me the key to my success, and I said, I don't give myself an out. If I say I'm going to do something, I do it. Whether it's hard or easy, I get to the finish line. And that's really fun because then you don't have to agonize whether you should do something or shouldn't do it. You're doing it. And then it's just a question of how. It's just the putting together all the factors. And, But to work with actors like Doug Jones and Robert Picardo, all these phenomenal actors, Nichelle Nichols, I got to work with Nichelle Nichols in Space Command before her passing. And that was amazing because, again, I'd met her when I was 10. She was very, very kind to me and gave me her own Star Trek scripts and, you know, a signed photo of her. And so 50 years later on Space Command, we shot a scene with her, and I brought the scrapbook of her that I kept when I was 10, and we sat flipping through it all those years later. And boy, that was a dream come true.
0: How much of Rod Serling's influence has affected you?
1: Huge. It's huge. Because prior to Rod, the producers had the say in television, not the writers. And Rod was sort of the first showrunner in the modern sense, where he was at the top of the food chain. He was the one who said what was and was not done on Twilight Zone. And it was his vision. And it very much each week with him presenting it, you got the feeling of him handcrafting that show. It was his show. It was his perceptions. It was his viewpoint. And when I wrote The Twilight Zone Companion, I sort of was studying how he did that. And a lot of showrunners now, people like Vince Gilligan, who's doing Pluribus and did Breaking Bad, and Ron Moore, who did For All Mankind and Outlander and all the Battlestar Galactica, all these guys read The Twilight Zone Companion when they were teenagers, and they were inspired by Serling's as a role model. And so everyone in science fiction TV and by and large, most people in comedy television and dramatic television, Rod is their idol. He's the person that they're modeling themselves after. So he's a giant. He's perhaps the greatest single figure in television. You know, there was no one like him.
0: How do you think he interacted with his writers? Did he let them write the script and then he went back and looked at it and said, "Now I want this ending"?
1: No, not at all. Not at all. You know, it's fascinating because when I produced the Twilight Zone Blu-ray set. I did 52 audio commentaries on that. But we put back in the coming attraction spots, which had not been on the syndication versions. And in all of the coming attraction spots, Rod says, next week we've got a great story by Richard Matheson or a great story by George Clayton Johnson or Charles Beaumont or, you know, Earl Hamner. He never says next week's a great script by me, but he's always making it a point to credit the writers. And when he won his second Emmy for Twilight Zone, he held the Emmy up on television and he named the other writers and he said, come over to my house and we'll carve this up like a turkey. So he was very gracious and very collaborative. And they shot the scripts as these writers wrote them. And so Rod was not rewriting these guys. He was letting them, he trusted his writers. And my God, look at the work that emerged from that. Phenomenal.
0: Where's the best place to get your books, Mark?
1: Well, Amazon is probably the best. Or, you know, if you see me at a convention or something, just amble on up and I'll sign whatever copies you've got. I love when someone gives me a copy of The Twilight Zone. It's just worn to, it's falling apart because it's been read so lovingly and so often. And, but the fun part is with the new edition, people can really get a lot more, bang for their buck. And I'm very glad that I was able to do that updated edition recently.
0: What year did Twilight Zone start?
1: Started in 1959 and it ran through 1964. It had five seasons, and the fourth season was hour-long episodes, 18-hour-long episodes. And then they realized the hours did not work as well, and so then they went back to half hours for the final season. But that was when they were doing, like, you know, 30-plus episodes per season generally of the half hours. And so there's 152 episodes or 156 episodes of The Twilight Zone. Rod wrote 92 of them himself. So it's a phenomenal output.
0: And there was something about black and white as opposed to color television.
1: Yes, and Twilight Zone is the greatest black and white show of all time. And George Clemens, who was the director of photography, he won an Emmy for Twilight Zone too. But he came up as a cameraman in the golden age of film. And so he was a cameraman on, you know, the Frederick March, Jekyll and Hyde and, you know, Blood and Sand with Valentino. I mean, just an amazing, amazing guy. He really was one of the greats.
0: Were there any color episodes of Twilight Zone?
1: There was one that was colorized years later. It was an episode called Miniature with Robert Duvall. So that led to the misconception that they were shot in color. They weren't. It was black and white. The later, when they brought Twilight Zone back in later versions without Rod, this was after Rod's passing, those were done in color. And some of them were very, very good, but nothing replaces the original.
0: I remember the one with Agnes Moorehead. She was sweeping her living room, and there was a small little flying saucer in her living room with little astronauts. I won't tell the bottom, but it was a great show, wasn't it?
1: Yeah, well, Doug Hayes was the director of that. He also directed Eye of the Beholder and The Howling Man, many of the great episodes. He was a dear friend of mine, and he told me that that episode, first of all, those were hand puppets, those two little guys, and he operated them. The director operated himself as he's the voice at the end of one of the astronauts. And the reason he cast Agnes Moorehead was because she was very well known for a radio play she had done called Sorry, Wrong Number, which was a tour de force with just her voice. And he thought, well, in this, she'll be a tour de force where she doesn't have any lines at all. And so that's why he cast her, and they had a great time working together.
0: Mark, let's take some calls when we come back in a moment. 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And his books, as he mentioned, you can get all over the place. We'll be back with your calls on Mark Zakrie in just a moment, right here on Coast to Coast AM.
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4: From ABC News, I'm Dave Packer. Tech leaders meeting with President Trump Tuesday discussing AI amid warnings to slow down development before it poses serious threats to humanity. After the meeting, the president claiming the AI companies will be responsible for self-policing the technology.
5: I believe they're going to be used for the good, and when they're not, we're going to be able to nab them. But there's going to be a tremendous self-policing aspect.
4: Mr. Trump is considering a watchdog, a committee that would include some of the tech leaders. New York Governor Kathy Hochul calling for an independent review of Cornell University's response to allegations of a sexual assault involving a former student. The move comes as prosecutors reopen their investigation into the alleged 2024 incident at a fraternity house. President of the National Organization for Women, Kim Villanueva.
6: We need to find out what failed Jane Doe. Obviously, the system failed her. The police failed her, Cornell failed her, and we need to know what needs to happen to improve so that other victims of sexual violence don't have to go through the same trauma.
4: Kentucky State Police searching for a suspect after a trooper was shot and killed during a highway patrol traffic stop. The trooper identified as Hayden Phillips, public information officer and fellow trooper. Caden Parker memorialized his co-worker and friend.
7: Those who worked alongside of Hayden knew him as someone people could actually count on, both professionally and personally. He would actually do anything for anybody in this room at any time.
4: A massive cyber attack at the FBI.
8: Tens of thousands of current and former FBI agents and employees have been given an urgent warning following a massive hack targeting the FBI's employment website. Names, personal addresses, social security numbers, even medical and psychiatric records allegedly compromised by a shadowy group known as Shiny Hunters, which the FBI says specializes in extorting tech, finance, and retail companies.
4: That's ABC's Pierre Thomas. You're listening to ABC News.
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4: New concern in the Lone Star State over sky-high diesel fuel prices. ABC's Lionel Moise.
11: Texas Governor Greg Abbott issuing a disaster proclamation. The big concern, record-high diesel prices raising transportation costs, meaning higher prices at the supermarket and retail stores. Texas is expanding the use of dyed diesel. That's tax-exempt fuel typically allowed only for farm and construction equipment. The White House reportedly considering a similar move.
4: Dolly Parton may be gone, but her coffee lives on.
12: Dolly Parton said she got the idea for her Cup of Ambition coffee line when she visited her Dolly-inspired truck stop back in June. The coffee debuted there, but now it's available nationwide on Amazon, Walmart, and TikTok and Instagram shops, with some of the proceeds going to her Dolly's Imagination Library. Earlier this summer, Dolly Parton filmed 3 commercials for the brand, one of which is out now posthumously. Parton died last month at the age of 80. Sherry Preston, ABC News.
4: Expected Wednesday morning, Tennessee will execute 50-year-old Christina Pike, the sole woman on the state's death row. It'll be the first time a woman is executed in the state in more than 200 years after Tennessee's governor and the Supreme Court declined to intervene. The U.S. military is expected to complete the total withdrawal of troops from Iraq later Wednesday, extending or ending a 12-year presence prompted by the war against ISIS. I'm Dave Packer, ABC News.
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15: An ordinance banning kratom sales in Bellingham has cleared its final hurdle. City Council members voted 6-0 with one absence at their regular meeting last night to ban the sale and distribution of all kratom products. The City of Bellingham's new ordinance does not prohibit the possession or use of any kratom product. Meanwhile, Lummi Nation is receiving state funds to finish up its new internet service. The Lummi Indian Business Council is getting roughly $537,000 from the Washington State Broadband Office for its Lummi Nation Connect network. It'll be optional for both tribal and non-tribal households on the reservation, while current internet providers will continue to serve the area. And a light earthquake was felt across much of the central Puget Sound region this afternoon. The Pacific Northwest Seismic Network reports the magnitude 4.2 quake struck at 2:06 p.m. The epicenter was located about 12 miles south-southwest of Bremerton at a depth of about 17 miles. Your forecast for tonight, mostly cloudy with a low around 47. Tomorrow, sunny, then becoming mostly cloudy during the afternoon with a high near 63. Adam Reiter-Redeker, KGMI News.

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1: That's Rod Stewart singing that great song, and he's decided to quit touring. He's still going to perform once in a while, but the tours, he's going to stop. How about that? We'll be back in a moment with your calls with Mark David Scott Zecree in just a moment on Coast to Coast. 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

0: And welcome back, George Norrie with Mark Zakrie with us. Mark, for people who want to watch Space Command on a regular basis, can they do it by going to Amazon?
1: Not yet. The best place to go is Mr. Sci-Fi, my Mr. Sci-Fi channel, because you can link to our store, or you can go via my website. We're taking pre-orders on the box set now, and that's probably the best way to get the first 6 hours of Space Command, because we're releasing it at Christmas.
0: Oh, that'll be great. A nice present it'll make for people, too.
1: Yes, yes. It's really wonderful. And the fans are all fans of the same things that you and I love, George. I mean, they're Twilight Zone fans. They grew up reading Ray Bradbury. I mean, it's they hear the same music, which is really lovely.
0: How long are the episodes?
1: An hour. It's a 12-hour season, but it's structured in 2-hour stories that have a beginning, middle, and end, and then it builds to a large arcing story over the 12 hours. So it can be watched in 2-hour chunks, or you can just watch it in hour episodes, or you can watch the entire 12-hour season when we're done within. We hope to be done within the year.
0: What role does Billy Mumy play?
1: Bill plays sort of a futuristic genius inventor, trillionaire, super rich guy. He invented the androids, and so we have a whole big story arc with him. And in the episode we're just finishing shooting now, we cast his granddaughter, this wonderful 14-year-old actress named Caroline Lauben, and they, in the storyline, they've never met. He's been in the cryogenic suspension because he has a fatal illness, and he comes out to stop a war from happening, and they finally, the two of them meet and become family for each other. It's really a lovely storyline.
0: Are you starting to get some actors and actresses calling you going, hey, put me in this show?
1: All the time. and also people contacting me wanting to invest. And, you know, so they email me at markzikrie@gmail.com, just markzikrie@gmail.com. And we send them all the paperwork, and they buy investment shares, and they get a portion of my producer's net profits. So that's pretty cool. I mean, when I was a kid, if I could have bought a share in Star Trek, you know, that would have been lovely. But we're reinventing TV. We're reinventing how it gets made. It's really a conversation between me and my audience, and I love that. I much prefer it to the old way of doing things when they would see the show, but you wouldn't be in that intimate dialogue with everybody. I really love the way it works now with the internet and all of that. I don't find the internet. People treat me with great respect. I'm not, you know, I know that there's a lot of hatred on the internet, a lot of, you know, bad, disrespectful language. But people are very, very respectful to me, and I'm very grateful for that. And if someone ever says something kind of snippy, I'll say, well, you know, I'm sorry if you're having a bad day. And they always come back and they say, I'm sorry I said that. I was having a bad day, and I didn't mean to take it out on you. So I think if you come to people with respect, you can kind of change the conversation usually, and I treat people with respect regardless of their politics. I don't make a litmus test. I never ask what the politics are. I don't need to get into shouting matches with anybody. If you come with a good heart, if you're trying to make the world a better place for your kids and grandkids and so forth, you're welcome at my table. You know, and I still run that round table for writers and directors and actors and producers. We meet every Thursday via Zoom and also in person here in North Hollywood. So anyone who wants to join that, just again, email me at markzikrie@gmail.com. I'll send you the information. Everyone's welcome.
0: And knowing you, Mark, you're not doing it for money. That never motivated you. You

0: to back, so I couldn't do it. But a lot of my friends were there, and I've certainly met Mary Badham in the past. Of course, she's in the Bewitching Pool episode of Twilight Zone, as well as To Kill a Mockingbird. That's, you know, that's not shabby. And yeah, she's a dear soul. I really love her.
1: Go ahead, Walt.
2: It's a great time. I hope to see you there next year.
0: Yeah, happy to be there.
1: Where is it, Walt? Where do they hold it?
2: They have in Binghamton, New York. Because that's where Ross Sterling grew up and, you know, raised his family down there.
0: Yeah. His house is still there. The house he grew up in is still there in Binghamton. And they have they just erected a life-size statue of Rod in the park that he used to go to that still has the carousel. It's now decorated with Twilight Zone illustrations. You really get a sense of Rod when you go there. And of course, Rod's daughters are still in fine fettle. And so Anne and Jody regularly show up at that event. It's well worth going to.
1: Mark, tell us the story of how he'd float in his pool reciting into a dictaphone.
0: Well, Rod, back of his house, he had an Olympic-sized pool, and he would lounge by the side of the pool, getting a tan, and dictating into a recorder his scripts. Most writers can't possibly do that. Richard Matheson told me he tried once to dictate a script, and he couldn't do it. But Rod was remarkable in that way. And so he used to joke that he was the only writer who could write a script and get a tan at the same time. And Rod was also an amazingly, I mean, he was a chain smoker, but after the war, he kept doing all the exercises he had done during the war. So there's photos of him from the late 50s where he's in a bathing suit by that swimming pool, and he is in just amazing physical condition. I mean, he's really, he was quite an attractive guy, and it's a shame he smoked, you know, 4 packs a day. That was really, part of what did him in, you know, but he was remarkable in so many ways.
1: He had heart issues when he died, didn't he?
0: Yeah, he died as a result of complications from open-heart surgery. He was only 50 years old. It's amazing. He got so much done in that short amount of time, and thank God for that. But we miss him, and gosh, you know, there are certain people where you just wish you could have them live forever, and he was certainly one of them.
1: Yeah, absolutely. First-time caller Buddy's with us in Denver, Colorado. Hello, Buddy.
3: Hello. Hey.
1: Yeah.
3: Mark offers any insights into the episode known as The After Hours?
0: Oh, well, yeah, it's a wonderful episode. Again, it was directed by my great friend Doug Hayes, who did Eye of the Beholder and The Invaders and The Howling Man. And it's a great episode about a woman who starts seeing mannequins coming alive in this department store. It's really scary. And it stars the great Anne Francis, who also stars in Forbidden Planet, one of my favorite movies. And I interviewed her, and it was very funny because we'd arranged to meet at a restaurant in a hotel, and when we got there, it turned out that it was closed, and it was completely dark, and all the chairs were turned upside down. It was very Twilight Zone-y because we were just sitting in this completely abandoned restaurant at night, and she was just still gorgeous, still remarkable, and a phenomenal actress. She really, really was quite wonderful in that episode, and it's one of my favorites. And Doug Hayes talked to me about working with her and how she was just a dream to work with. The actors loved working on Twilight Zone. They really recognized that it was quality work, and they brought their A game to it. There's no doubt about that.
1: And how many stars did Rod Serling create with Twilight Zone?
0: My God, there's so many. Robert Redford,
1: yeah.
0: Yeah, there's many, many, many went on to become huge movie stars. Charles Bronson's in Twilight Zone. And then there were also people from the golden age of Hollywood like Ida Lupino and Howard Duff and so forth. But it's just such a great showpiece for all these phenomenal talents. But the After Hours, Doug, another thing that's a little piece of background info on that is it's set in this department store, this huge set. And Doug told me that it had been a newspaper office for a feature that MGM did, and they were able to acquire, you know, utilize that set and redress it as a department store. So it really, really worked. And William Tuttle, who was the first makeup artist to ever win an Oscar, he won for Seven Faces of Dr. Lau. He was one of the makeup guys on Twilight Zone, and he made those mannequins that looked exactly like the actors that they were supposed to be, you know, modeled from. And that really nails that show. That's the shocker at the end, and it really, really works.
1: Thomas in La Jolla, California. Hi, Tom.
4: George, I thank you, George and Gina Salvate, for accepting my call. Mark Sucre, it's always a pleasure.
0: Well,
4: my question is at the

0: same time as Twilight Zone.
1: Yes.
0: 1959 to 1964, there was a writer, Philip K. Dick, who was writing some of his best work.
1: Yes.
0: And very Twilight Zone-ish.
1: Yeah.
0: And I always thought that, you know, did Rod Serling ever reach out to Philip K. Dick? And well, for the audience, I mean, there's several movies. There's Minority Report, Blade Runner, Paycheck, Scanner Darkly. There's the video show Man in the High Castle.
1: Yes.
0: And
1: yes,
0: when you watch these, they're very Twilight Zone-ish.
1: Yes.
0: And so I'm curious if Serling reached out to Philip K. Dick.
1: Actually, he wanted to acquire a story by Philip K. Dick called Imposter, and it's about a man who is told that he's actually a robot. He's not actually human. He's a robot of who he thinks he is. And it's one of those very Philip K. Dick was very good at turning reality on its ear. And Rod tried to acquire that story at the beginning of Twilight Zone, in fact. And apparently the rights were tied up, or someone had already optioned it. But Philip K. Dick, yeah, there's so many Philip K. Dick stories that would have made great Twilight Zone. So, yeah, that's one that got away, sadly.
2: Mark, what do you think the writers made per episode?
1: They made, you know, it's like the top of show. I know for the top of show for actors was 5,000. And I think writers were getting a little less than that, maybe around 3,000 for a teleplay. But again, one script on Twilight Zone could make your career. I mean, George Clayton Johnson, if he had written nothing but, you know, Kick the Can, Nothing in the Dark, A Game of Pool, those three scripts are just spectacular. And, you know, he told me that when he would run into people and say that he wrote for Twilight Zone, it was like he was talking about someone from the dawn of time. You know, it was so, you know, you wrote those? And then he went on to write the first episode of Star Trek that ever aired, The Man Trap, and he co-wrote Logan's Run. And so, you know, this is amazingly talented writers. And when you have the script, when you have a script that good, then actors want to do it. Composers want to be, you know, do the music, like Walking Distance, one of Rod's great, great episodes. Bernard Herrmann did the score on that, and it's just staggering. I mean, he also was the composer on Citizen Kane and Taxi Driver and Psycho, but he's bringing all of that to that Twilight Zone episode. His score is just beautiful.
2: My favorite Twilight Zone episode, To Serve Man.
1: Yes, yes. Well, it's interesting because that's based on a short story by Damon Knight, and he was one of my teachers when I went to the Clarion Writers Workshop, and he actually bought my first short story, and I interviewed him about how he came up with the idea for To Serve Man, and he said, well, my wife was out with another guy that night, and I was, you know, in sort of a dark mood. So, and then Serling read the story, of course, and bought it and adapted it, and it's another just terrific Twilight Zone episode, just really, really, and as, again, like you were saying, George, one of the great twist endings of all time.
2: What was your favorite episode?
1: Mine? I love Kick the Can. I love Walking Distance. Eye of the Beholder's phenomenal. There's so many great episodes. Nightmare at 20,000 Feet with the Gremlin on the wing. You know, you can watch any season of Twilight Zone. There's a great hour episode called On Thursday We Leave for Home with James Whitmore that Rod wrote. Just a spectacular piece of work. And you know, it just keeps going. I mean, it really is an embarrassment of riches. And, you know, it's funny because, as I said, I did 52 commentaries on the Twilight Zone Blu-ray. That leaves 104 for me to do at some point. And I'll get to it. I'm sure I'll get to it.
2: Magic time.
1: Yeah. Yeah. It's, well, you know, it's so fun because I'm part of a tradition, you know. All these great writers, Rod Serling and Ray Bradbury and Harlan Ellison, and all these phenomenal writers who got to work in TV and movies and books. But they also had a great tradition of mentorship. All these people, Matheson and Bradbury and Ted Sturgeon and Harlan Ellison, they were all mentors and friends of mine. And then I go on to mentor other people. And so it's very much passing the torch. And we all of us feel that it's not a burden. It's a joy to be able to do that and to mentor the next generation coming up and see what wonderful things they're going to create.
2: You remember that great letter I got from Ray Bradbury after we did that newsletter story about him?
1: Yeah, he was one of a kind. There, I mean, I've missed him every time I think of him. It's just like, wow. I was so lucky to get to be his friend. I would go over to his house once a month for over 10 years, and we just sit and talk about life and art and career and It was phenomenal. You know, he was one of a kind. There was no one like him. The funny thing was, he was originally going to be one of the lead writers on Twilight Zone, and then he and Rod had a falling out, and it didn't come to fruition. But he's the one who recommended two of his proteges, Charles Beaumont and Richard Matheson, to Serling, and they became part of that core team of writers. And then George Clayton Johnson was one of his other proteges. So there's a real connectedness to all of this, and I think great work and great heart really has a ripple effect, you know, and we're still resonating to that. All of us were trying to do really, really memorable, lasting work in this wonderful medium.
2: What could they have a falling out about?
1: Well, you know, it was several things that built over time, and a lot of kind of misunderstandings, and because they were working in two different media, basically. You know, Ray said with I Sing the Body Electric, he said, I don't want anything cut from it. And then they had the evening that it aired, Ray had all his friends over, and for time they had to cut it down. And sadly, they had cut out the one page that was the most important page to Ray. And so he said, that's it. I'm done with these guys. And it was just kind of, you know, in TV, you have to cut for time, particularly with broadcast television. And it was just this misunderstanding between these two very, very, very talented men. But they both, you know, respected each other. Certainly Rod saw Ray as an inspiration. And, you know, it's a shame because Ray was supposed to be one of the major writers on Twilight Zone. That was the intention. And it's sad that it didn't go that way.
2: Did he have regular writers on staff?
1: It wasn't a writing staff like they have nowadays. So they wouldn't all come to one office like when I've been on staff on shows. So they were working pretty much freelance, but it was a very small group of writers on Twilight Zone. Rod was writing the lion's share, you know, 80% of the scripts. And then Matheson might have two or three in a season. Beaumont, Charles Beaumont, the same. George Clayton Johnson might have one or two. And then Earl Hamner, who later went on to create the Waltons, he came in because he had met Rod in the live TV days back in New York. And he was kind of writing more backwoods kind of stories, but it was really a nice mixture of voices. They were writing within Rod's Twilight Zone, definition, but they all had their own voice and their own outlook. So they weren't just doing scripts like Rod would write. They all each had their own outlook, which was really great. It really enriched the show.
2: Did Rod have a temper?
1: He got angry about injustice. So he didn't get angry at actors or writers. He didn't lash out at directors. He was very collaborative, and he wasn't heavy-handed. He wouldn't say to a director, oh, I want you to do it this way or that way. They would hire directors, and they would trust them to do it with their skills. You know, same with the actors. Rod would never say, oh, well, I want you to do it this way or that way. He was not intrusive in that way. He was appreciative. And the only things that would get him upset were things like the Vietnam War, you know, and you know, people and Emmett Till being murdered, you know, the black teenager who was lynched and you know, killed, and those kinds of injustices, and the Holocaust, of course. He wrote one of the great episodes about the Holocaust on Twilight Zone, Death's Head Revisited.
2: And well, that was a classic, Mark. We're going to come back and take final calls with Mark Zuckerre in just a moment on Coast to Coast AM.

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1: I'm Dave Packer. Tech leaders meeting with President Trump Tuesday discussing AI amid warnings to slow down development before it poses a serious threat to humanity. After the meeting, the president claiming AI companies will be responsible for self-policing.
2: I believe they're going to be used for the good, and when they're not, we're going to be able to nab them. But there's going to be a tremendous self-policing aspect.
1: New York Governor Kathy Hochul is calling for an independent review of Cornell University's response to allegations of a sexual assault involving a former student. The move comes as prosecutors reopen their investigation into the alleged 2024 incident at a fraternity house. The Pentagon is planning to cut one-fifth of its positions for generals and admirals. Defense Secretary Pete Hegseth is expected to announce the move Wednesday. Tens of thousands of current and former FBI agents and employees have been given an urgent warning following a massive hack targeting the FBI's employment website. This is ABC News.
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0: Ball about the Knights Templar. Make sure you're part of the program, and we'll be back in a moment with Mark Zakri and take final calls with him as we talk about his work and also the Twilight Zone on Coast to Coast. 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
1: This is Lisa. I'm a Coast Insider because I can't always stay up to listen to Coast to Coast Live. 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
2: Hey, it's Mike from North Carolina, and I'm a Coast Insider. 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
0: 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Right at the top of the homepage, it says Insider. 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And through the app, you can sign up as well. And if you're in Canada, the door is open for you to sign up, so take advantage of that. 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

0: And welcome back. Mark Zakrie with us as we talk about his incredible work in Hollywood. Mark, I want to get your thoughts before we go to final calls on this concern with artificial intelligence destroying humanity. What do you think of that?
1: Well, I'd prefer if it didn't destroy humanity.
0: Thanks, Mark.
1: I'm rather fond of my species. I think we're sort of creating something in our own image, and including the worst sides of us. And so, I don't think anyone should make autonomous killing machines. I think that's a very bad idea. But in terms of my profession, we're starting to look at how we can use AI and visual effects without ripping off some artists, so we're using our own designs. We're hiring artists to do design art, spaceships and spacesuits and all that, and then we're using AI for what they call rendering, which means rendering the visual effects shot. We're finding our way to do it ethically, but on the larger scheme, yes, it is very alarming. This is the first time in my life that the heads of companies have been saying, yeah, we're making something that we think is going to wipe out humanity. Well, maybe you should rethink that. It's not a good idea. But of course, this isn't the first time we've been around this bend. I mean, you and I both grew up under the threat of nuclear war, and that was also another opportunity for humanity to destroy the world. And miraculously, we didn't do that. So I think there's hope for our species. I think we might be able to survive this threat as well.
0: My concern about that is that I think AI could make a mistake thinking somebody had launched and launch itself.
1: Yep, exactly. And because it could be a mistake, or it could just, one thing I've mentioned is I think, we should have designed AI to like us. And I don't think it does. And it's very self-protective. And, I think it's already out. I think it's already too late to rein it back in. I think the moment it escaped and started hacking all these different sites, and starts designing itself and reinventing itself, I think now all we can do is try to find ways to, protect our, humanity. But we're going to have some bumps along the way. I feel certain of that.
0: Back to the phones we go. Ogden, Utah we go. You, Jessica's with us. Hi, Jessica.
2: Hi, George. Hi, Mark. Thank you so much for taking my call. I'll keep it short as best I can. So I had a question for Mark. I was just wondering if Rod Serling, maybe during those episodes, maybe some of those things he actually related with, but during that time, it wasn't very, it was kind of taboo to speak about paranormal and so on and so on. And then the other thing I was going to ask or comment about is that, so moving forward, do you think that, oh gosh, I'm so sorry, I just lost my train of thought there. As far as the, that's what it was. Favorite episodes. I've heard previous callers while I was on hold. And what got me turned on to the Twilight Zone was the episode with William Shatner. I believe it was Nightmares at 20,000 or 30,000 feet.
1: Yeah, amazing.
2: That creepy thing on the wing there on the jet.
1: Yes. And that was directed by Richard Donner, who went on to direct Christopher Reeve's in Superman and the Lethal Weapon movies. He was a phenomenally talented director. Richard Matheson wrote the episode, and Shatner was perfect, just the perfect guy, because Shatner brings this intensity to things, so it's definitely a classic. And in terms of Rod believing in the paranormal and so forth, I think he was intrigued by it. I don't think he was, I don't think he'd drawn conclusions about it. I think he would have loved to have met an alien or, seen a ghost, but I don't think he ever did. But he was very, intrigued and amused by these things. But mainly the reason he was doing Twilight Zone was because censorship. He wasn't allowed to write about race. He wasn't allowed to write about political issues or social issues. Twilight Zone gave him that artistic freedom, and that's why he created Twilight Zone. And for those five seasons, he had artistic control, and he was just really happy to be doing Twilight Zone. He loved doing it.
0: What did he sell on the concept?
1: Well, it's funny because he actually had to write four pilots before he got the show greenlit. And each time he was refining it, these were completely different stories. And the ultimate one that got it sold was a guy is wandering an empty town. He doesn't remember who he is. And at the end, we discover he's an astronaut trainee in an isolation experiment for, you know, to prepare for a moonshot. And that episode, if you read, it's called Where Is Everybody? It starred Earl Holliman. It's not a fantasy episode. It could happen in real life. A guy in an isolation experiment, fantasizes about being alone in a town. So that sold the show to executives and sponsors who were not science fiction fans. They were not, you know, way out at all. Then when they started doing the episodes, you know, and Rod was having a guy falling in love with a robot, you know, a female robot and things like that, they hauled him and Buck Houghton, the producer, in and said, "What the hell is this?" And they said, "Well, this is the show you ordered." And they said, "Well, okay then, you know," but Rod had to be very determined to get Twilight Zone on the air. He really wanted that show to get made.
0: Like Bradbury's I Sing the Body Electric. That was a classic.
1: Yes, yes. And it's so much fun that I'm now working with Veronica Cartwright, who played the little girl in that episode. And, you know, she's just phenomenal. And she was in The Birds also, so she tells me about working with Hitchcock.
0: She was also in Make Room for Daddy. With Danny, yes. Right? Or Daddy.
1: Yeah, well, one thing I tell young people nowadays is back when we were growing up, all the actors appeared on all the shows. So you might see, you know, Burt Mustin in Kick the Can on Twilight Zone. The next week he's on Petticoat Junction or I Dream a Genie or Bonanza. You know, that was true of all those actors. They were like an extended family for all of us. We had great affection for those actors, Jack Klugman, you know, Burgess Meredith. And, you know, so actors don't have that same opportunity now to be on every show. Because there were only three networks, there was a limited number of shows and a voracious need for guest actors.
0: Let's go to Jamestown, North Dakota. Jeremy's with us. Hi, Jeremy.
3: Hello, George and Mark. I have a question. Did you have anything to do with the 10 seasons, 214 episodes of Stargate SG-1?
1: Stargate SG-1. I didn't work. I was actually, they invited me to write for Stargate. And it ended up not working out. I was just working on, I was producing Sliders and doing a bunch of other stuff. But Robert Picardo, who starred in that show as well as Star Trek Voyager, he's one of our lead actors on several of our series now. And just a brilliant, brilliant actor. He was the holographic doctor on Star Trek Voyager. And more recently, he's been in Starfleet Academy. So, and again, you know, there's really a sort of a family of writer producers in TV, particularly in science fiction. We know each other. We talk about what we're working on. We help each other and advise each other. And that's true of the actors. I'm creating a repertory company of actors. Barbara Bain is 95 and she's in Space Command. She's also going to be in a new show we're doing called Sweet Haven. She starred in Space 1999 in the original Mission Impossible. And so it's just a blessing to be, you know, science fiction. One thing that's different about science fiction is that the fans follow the writers and the actors from show to show to show. And that gives us a fan base that's very loyal. And that allows me to make these new shows that we're making. So I feel very, very lucky and very blessed.
0: Next up, Mark, Kansas City, Kansas with us. Go ahead, Mark.
4: Hello, George and Mark.
0: Hi.
4: How's it going tonight?
0: Good.
4: Hey, it's good to hear you on again, Mark. What I wanted to do was, there is an episode called A World of His Own with Keenan Wynn, where he's a playwright, I believe is what he is.
1: Yes.
4: And it was Rod kind of like writing a little bit about himself or using himself maybe in that episode?
1: The funny thing is, Rod Serling appears in that episode as himself. The idea is that basically a writer who dictates his scripts and what he describes comes to life, comes into reality, whether it's a mistress or, you know, a blonde girl sitting on his lap or an elephant in the hallway or Rod Serling. But Rod didn't write that episode. That was Richard Matheson kind of riffing on Rod dictating into a dictaphone. And so, and Rod was enough of a sport to act in that episode, and he did a great job. And Keenan Wynn is so funny and droll. He was one of the great, great character actors. And you can also see him in Doctor Strangelove and many, many other movies. And but I interviewed him when I wrote The Twilight Zone Companion, and he just loved Rod Serling. He loved he was also in Requiem for a Heavyweight, the TV version, with his father, Edwin, who was a very famous comedian. And the two of them were spectacular in that together in the 50s. And it was the same director, Ralph Nelson, directed that Twilight Zone episode as directed Requiem for a Heavyweight. I interviewed him as well. And, I mean, they just saw Rod as this amazing, singular talent. And the opportunity to work with him in any way, shape, or form was, they would drop everything else and just go for it. They loved working with Rod.
0: Mark, how soon after Robert Redford appeared as that police officer in Twilight Zone did he make it big?
1: It was only a very few years, you know. That was maybe 60, 61 that he did that episode. And by the mid-60s, he was, you know, already a movie star. Butch Cassidy and the Sundance Kid, Barefoot in the Park, those were all in the 60s. He really had a very, very meteoric rise and a very good career. You know, he lasted a long, long time. And he founded the Sundance Institute and the Sundance Film Festival. So he made his mark. But boy, Nothing in the Dark is a memorable episode with Gladys Cooper and Robert Redford as Mr. Death. That was written by George Clayton Johnson, and he was in his 20s when he wrote it, but he also wrote Kick the Can, and he certainly understood aging and death. He had a great insight into that, a great wisdom, even though he was only in his 20s.
0: Let's go to first-time caller Debbie in Lincoln, Nebraska. Hi, Deb. Go ahead.
5: Hi, George. Hi, Mark. Thank you so much for taking my call. Hi. Called 28 times with the business signal and got the ring on the 29th time. So
0: there you go. You made it.
5: I'm just a fan of the Twilight Zone. I just wanted to tell you that my first episode that got me into the Twilight Zone was when I was 8 years old, and it was five characters in search of an exit. And I was, 8 years old. Yeah.
1: Yeah.
5: And sorry, I'm nervous being on the radio. What a great, great, like, capture for a young kid, because you know it was about toys.
1: Yes.
5: And that made me totally love Twilight Zone for my whole life. And funny thing, the only thing that scared me was the intro. Like, my mom would let me stay up late to watch Twilight Zone after that, but they have to go up to my room and plug my ears during the doo doo doo doo part. But I wanted to mention that my favorite episodes at Christmas time, that they're not always spooky ones. And at Christmas time, I always watch Changing of the Guard and Night of the Meek. And my questions for you, I guess, are just if you remember the episodes that first really, I know you've mentioned all the classics. They're so classics. My favorite classic is, if I had to mention a favorite, it would be like, Time Enough at Last. I mean, I just love the twist of that one at the end. Poor man. But if you have any episodes that have made you cry, or any episodes that were your first, or any episodes that made you cry, like Changing of the Guard always made me cry. And also talking about the occurrence in Owl Creek Bridge, because I loved that one, but I think that was filmed overseas, but I can't remember where.
1: It was a French short, but it was in English. It was based on an Ambrose Bierce short story, and they acquired that as a Twilight Zone episode to get back under budget. And but yes, it's wonderful as well. It really works as a Twilight Zone episode. But all the ones you mentioned are just great classics. The first episode I ever saw, because Twilight Zone was on past my bedtime, was an episode called Death Ship, which was an hour-long episode. Richard Matheson wrote it, starred Ross Martin and Jack Klugman. It's phenomenal. It's not as well known, but I now own the costume that Jack Klugman wore in that episode, the spacesuit, and it's really wonderful. But you know, I really saw Twilight Zone when it came into syndication, because it would air just after I got out of school when I was a kid, and it was airing 5 days a week. That's where I really got to know it. And But you know, It's a Good Life is another one that we haven't mentioned tonight, but that's one of Billy Mumy's great. Or In Praise of Pip is the one that really moves me to tears. It's Jack Klugman at the end, where he's pleading to exchange his life for that of his sons who's dying, is just so raw and so beautiful. It's just a great moment. And I've talked to Bill about that, shooting that episode, and it was at Pacific Ocean Park, which was an amusement park that was opened when I was a kid. It was in Santa Monica on the pier. And he said it was very scary at night because it was just all closed down and dark. But Jack Klugman said to Billy Mummy, he was really sweet to him, and he said, "I'm going to have to do these very intense scenes with you, so don't get afraid, don't worry. But that's what we're going to be doing." And Bill really appreciated that Jack Klugman was very fatherly toward him. And boy, the two of them are just so phenomenal in that episode, so wonderful.
0: What was the name of the episode, Mark, where the Jack in the Box was there and the thing popped out?
1: It's A Good Life. You mean the one where Billy Mummy turns him into a Jack in the Box?
0: Yeah, that one was freaky.
1: Yeah, that's a great one. He's going to wish him to the cornfield. Yeah, when Bill gets upset with me, that's what he threatens to do to me.
0: Keep in touch with us, my friend. Mark Zakrie, his website is linked up at coasttocoastam.com. Up next, we're talking about the Knights Templar. Who were they and what did they do?
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6: From ABC News, I'm Dave Packer. President Trump said the tech leaders he met with at the White House on Tuesday had signed a constitution to police themselves. This amid dire warnings from artificial intelligence leaders about the technology.
7: Is this accord that everybody signed? Is it binding in any way?
8: I think it's morally binding, yeah.
6: ABC's Elizabeth Schulze.
9: The president basically said these companies are going to continue to self-regulate. They're going to police themselves and live up to a moral code to do the right thing if they notice that their technology is going astray. If they see cases, for example, like we've seen in recent weeks where AI agents go rogue or seem to not be aligned with what humans want them to do.
6: Defense Secretary Pete Hegseth targeting the military senior ranks for another round of cuts. The new plan, expected to be announced Wednesday, would eliminate 20% of positions for generals and admirals. Governor Kathy Hochul is backing an independent review of Cornell University in New York following allegations of a 2024 sexual assault involving fraternity members.
10: The DA, who just reopened the case amid a new civil lawsuit from the accuser, is defending his decision not to prosecute back in 2024. He says the woman's original statement to police described her as consenting to the sex. He says under New York law, being voluntarily drunk or high does not mean a person cannot consent.
6: ABC's Hannah Batah. Former American Idol contestant Caleb Flynn has been found guilty of murdering his wife.
11: Flynn breaking down as the verdict was read. Prosecutors argued Flynn was motivated by a nearly two-year-long affair with a woman he'd met at his church. That former mistress emotionally testified about the more than 100,000 messages they exchanged and read several where they discussed wanting Flynn's wife dead.
6: ABC's Alex Perez, Florida Thursday night carrying its 16th execution of the year, and in Tennessee, another execution. ABC News.
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14: 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This product is not intended to diagnose, treat, cure, or prevent any disease.
17: The FBI now looking into a hacking incident involving its own employees, ABC's Pierre Thomas.
18: Tens of thousands of current and former FBI agents and employees have been given an urgent warning following a massive hack targeting the FBI's employment website. Names, personal addresses, social security numbers, even medical and psychiatric records allegedly compromised by a shadowy group known as Shiny Hunters, which the FBI says specializes in extorting tech, finance, and retail companies.
17: Each person in Hazel Township, Pennsylvania would get $10,000 on the condition to open a data center. ABC's Wayne Cabot has more on what happens next.
19: $10,000 would certainly help in a community where the average household income is $60,000 a year, but many call it a bribe and say no way. President Trump insists these power-hungry and noisy data centers are good for communities.
20: They're going to work to make the community happy. That might be supplying oil and gas, it might be supplying education, it may be helping teachers along financially, helping people along financially.
19: Wayne Cabot, ABC News.
17: A Florida mom is facing child neglect charges after allegedly abandoning her four children, including a two-month-old and a two-year-old, to go on a cruise to the Bahamas. According to North Miami police, the children were discovered after one of the children's fathers found out they were home without supervision, called officers. Dave Packer, ABC News.
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21: An ordinance banning kratom sales in Bellingham has cleared its final hurdle. City Council members voted 6-0 with one absence at their regular meeting last night to ban the sale and distribution of all kratom products. The City of Bellingham's new ordinance does not prohibit the possession or use of any kratom product. Meanwhile, Lummi Nation is receiving state funds to finish up its new internet service. The Lummi Indian Business Council is getting roughly $537,000 from the Washington State Broadband Office for its Lummi Nation Connect network. It'll be optional for both tribal and non-tribal households on the reservation, while current internet providers will continue to serve the area. And a light earthquake was felt across much of the central Puget Sound region this afternoon. The Pacific Northwest Seismic Network reports the magnitude 4.2 quake struck at 2:06 p.m. The epicenter was located about 12 miles south-southwest of Bremerton at a depth of about 17 miles. Your forecast for tonight, mostly cloudy with a low around 47. Tomorrow, sunny, then becoming mostly cloudy during the afternoon with a high near 63. 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
1: The Knights Templar. Who were they? What did they want? And what did they do? In a moment, Kathleen Ball back with us. Her latest work, The Templar's Agenda. We'll find out what that agenda might be when we come right back on Coast to Coast AM. You know, your digital life deserves some serious protection, doesn't it? 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

0: And welcome back. George Norrie with you. Kathleen Baalbek with us, a researcher, author, documentary filmmaker. Best known for her discovery of a Knights Templar cave in Brazil. Her ongoing boots-on-the-ground research, which has resulted in her documentary series, currently involves the Templars' secret agenda. She is currently in the UK exploring Templar strongholds and caves, very secret caves indeed. Kathleen, welcome. How are ya?
1: Well, hi. It's good to see you. Good to talk to you, I guess I should say.
0: We can see you, though. What's new? You're in the United Kingdom tonight, aren't you?
1: Yes, I'm currently in the UK right now. I'm in Scotland. I'm in Roslyn, just about 2 blocks from the Roslyn Chapel. I've been doing research here for about a week now, and I'm getting ready to go into Portugal for about a week. Then I'm coming back, and then I'm going into the Wemyss Caves, which is they've become a pretty big deal. The Wemyss Caves are where the Templars hid treasure before it was transported over to North America and then eventually used for the War of Independence. So I'm going to be going over. I'm really excited about this particular trip into the Wemyss Caves, and then I'll also be going to see the castle, the Sinclair Castle down in that area, and investigate, see if there's anything there, you know, that at least I can get some great photos of the site as well and get a sense of, you know, just how broad their territory was during the time of the Templars.
0: What got you interested in the Templars?
1: Oh, God. I just have been studying the Templars for so long, and I can't even really remember. It was sort of one thing led to the next. You know, I had been researching, and I had been, studying Leonardo da Vinci's works for years, and eventually that led me into secret societies, and secret societies, you know, led me to the Templars eventually. Sometime in the 1990s, that transition took place. And, you know, then it really sort of jump-started in 2009 when I went into Dome, France, and was handed the keys to the dungeon where the Templars were held from 1307 to 1310. And that really jump-started things. And then, of course, when I discovered the Templar Cave in Brazil in 2015, things really took off. And, you know, ever since then, I've been backtracking the Templars and have discovered what their secret agenda was. I've also uncovered a secret port in Portugal that, that was condoned and actually known about by the kings of Portugal for several hundred years, that the Templars were traveling in and out of quite frequently. It's just opened up so much information. The research just keeps leading me to more and more facts that are not well-known history. You know, there's very little known, actually, about the Templars in Portugal, other than the fact that they founded the country and that they dominated the country. It literally was a Templar development. It really was a template, I believe, that they had intended to carry out that same ideal that they built Portugal on, which was a country built on freedom and equality, freedom of religion, freedom of speech, etc., which we know, you know, eventually happened in the United States of America. And, you know, it was definitely related to their inspiration, as I've uncovered their link to the Magna Carta, which later, of course, became a foundation or a template that was used for the Declaration of Independence and the Bill of Rights. So this agenda that they had started, I believe, long before they ever organized in 1118 in the Holy Land. I believe that this agenda went much further back, hundreds, possibly thousands of years, from a time that the Templars actually investigated and researched from 1040 to 1090. They were investigating secret sites and sacred initiation practices by more ancient civilizations and cultures. with the idea of bringing about a raising of consciousness for mankind at some point. And I think this was the core of their actual agenda, was bringing about, you know, peace for humanity, equality for humanity. And they certainly did that in Portugal. You know, Portugal was made up of probably one of the most diverse country in all of Europe, including

0: Well, in the 16th century, so that's, we're talking about 400 or 500 years. So I think they were doing a pretty good job. And, Portugal is still made up of all these different nationalities and cultures and religious belief systems, although it is dominated by the Catholic Church as far as religious beliefs. It's still very tolerant of other belief systems.
1: Kathleen, tell us who the Knight Templars were and what they were doing.
0: Well, the Templars, in the beginning, nine knights organized with this ideal that I've just spoken about. And when they went into the Holy Land, and of course, they were given this, stamp of approval by the Catholic Church, that was actually it was the brainchild of Bernard de Clairvaux, who was a Cistercian monk and a very powerful man at that time. He was a mover and a shaker. And at that point, the Templars just, they just actually expanded exponentially after that happened. And it drew thousands of members. And so they had to protect their inner circle. And in the, what was it, the beginning of the 13th century, in a small town called Guizot, France, there was actually a schism, and a decision was made at that time amongst the Templars that they would protect their inner circle. And that inner circle was to continue with this ideal, with this agenda, to establish a world, which was a big deal at that time, of harmony and equality and, religious freedom. And we know that, of course, that was stopped, that they were, that was all interrupted in 1307 when everything fell apart in France and they were rounded up. But even that experience, even that was going on in France, Jacques de Molay had spies everywhere. They knew that was happening. They knew that was going to happen. And there was only a couple hundred Templars that were rounded up in France. The rest of them were already in Portugal and already in Scotland, and they had, they had a ship that they took all the treasure out. They were well aware that that was coming, that that was happening, that that was coming, that King Philip the Fair was going to attempt to destroy them. They were well aware of that. So at that point, I think, that their agenda, they took their agenda underground. It never ceased. As I've discovered, churches dedicated to the Templars, to Saint John the Baptist, to Mary Magdalene, to Saint Michael, all throughout Europe, that were still functioning under the rug with Templars all throughout that time. All throughout the 1300s, the 1400s.
1: Were they
0: There's a
1: fighters,
0: small church.
1: Kathleen?
0: Well, there's a small church in France, in Amboise, France, which was the first one that gave me, this idea, that made me aware of it. And it was not very far from where Leonardo da Vinci's chateau was in Amboise, France. And this was a church dedicated to Saint John the Baptist, which was open and functioning during the time that Leonardo lived there. Of course, we know he was born in the middle of the 15th century, all the way up until the 16th century. It was when he was, when he was alive, and he was in Amboise for about the last 20 years of his life. And this chapel of Saint, dedicated to Saint John, was within walking distance, a very short walking distance, of his chateau. There was also another one that I discovered in Septmes, France, that was functioning, and the Templars were still there. So even in France, this order was still continuing on, and I believe that they were still attempting to further their agenda and put the pieces in place to further that agenda. And I don't think that it stopped.
1: How many of them were there?
0: How many of them survived?
1: How many members were they?
0: Oh God, that's really hard to pinpoint, because there were members in every single country. They were embedded in every country in Europe. I would venture to guess. There were

0: somewhere in the hundreds of thousands of members before the fall.
1: Who financed them?
0: They financed themselves through donations from churches, from monarchs, from royals or nobles, excuse me, in every single country. Again, the way that they were set up, the way that Bernard de Clairvaux was brilliant in setting up the Templars and presenting it to the Catholic Church, this was the first time in history that a monk was also considered a crusader, a soldier. So, and they were also given absolution by the church. So if you became a Templar during that time in history, you had an automatic ticket to heaven. And this is the way they presented it. So it just drew overnight. It drew hundreds and hundreds and thousands of members. So before the demise of the Templars in 1314, when they were, you know, legally disbanded, there were probably several hundred thousand Templars.
1: Were they fighters?
0: Yes. Well, most of them were. But then you had your inner circle of members that I'm sure were capable soldiers, but they were more involved in the initiation processes and the administration of the order. And in France was, of course, their stronghold for a long time. But I think that transferred to Portugal and Scotland after 1307.
1: Now, was this individual that you mentioned the leader of the Templars?
0: Well, yeah, Jacques de Molay, of course, at the end, you know, was their leader. And but I believe that at that time when he was arrested with several hundred Templars, the Templars that were arrested with him, I do not believe were of the inner order, because of the fact that they did not know. The reason that they didn't divulge anything under extreme torture and pressure, because they didn't know anything. I think that the inner order, the inner circle was made up of members that were in Portugal and that were in Scotland. And we don't even see any initiation relics or anything discovered in Scotland, but we have, you know, of course, Hamilton White's amazing cache of relics. And most of them are indicative of initiatory practice. And those were all discovered, and they were dug up in Tomar, Portugal, which was, of course, the stronghold of the Templar order in Portugal. And I mean, I've seen these relics myself. I've handled them, I've held them. They're absolutely amazing. And they are proof, they're absolute proof, without a doubt, that the Templars were not a Christian sect. They were not necessarily strictly Christian. They accepted all religions, but they were more towards a Gnostic order. They were not, you know, they were not Catholics, practicing Catholics. They practiced several initiations to get to what we now see as like sort of a 33rd degree. We could compare it to a 33rd degree Mason. The Mason's initiatory steps in becoming a 33rd degree Mason were based on the Templar initiatory steps. Same thing with the Rosicrucians. They were based on the Templars' initiatory steps. And the symbols that I discovered in my cave, which I also found in San Leonardo Church in Portugal, and I found them in Royston, and I found them in Dome, France, in the dungeon, and Chinon, and several other places, Istanbul. Now, these were all initiatory symbols of different levels of initiation. So, you know, these, and some of them matched perfectly with the relics that Hamilton White has, which I found very interesting. So we know that the inner order was practicing initiatory initiations.
1: When you talk about they were arrested, what were they arrested for?
0: Well, they were arrested for Gnostic beliefs, basically. They were arrested for several things. They were accused of spitting on Christ. They were accused of worshiping a head. They were accused of sexual deviation. They were accused of homosexuality. They were accused of worshiping the devil. It went on and on. There was a list, a very long list of things that they were accused of. And interesting enough, some of these things that they were accused of were based in Gnostic principles. So, you know, some of the things were not off the mark. Of course, some of the more dastardly deeds, I guess you could call them, they were not guilty of. But, you know, they were just included for good measure, because you have to remember that King Philip the Fair at that time, his intention and what he originally approached Jacques Dumoulin with was the idea that he become the Grand Master of the Order, but he also wanted them to combine the Knights Templar with the Hospitallers, and they did not get along. In fact, they actually had a battle in the Holy Land between the Knights Templar and the Hospitallers. They were not by any means friendly with each other. So Jacques Dumoulin turned him down. He said, absolutely not. You know, I'm not going to join my order with the Hospitallers and turn everything over to you. So, you know, that was partially why. And the other reason why Philip the Fair went after him, of course, was because he was indebted. He was deeply indebted to the Templars at that time. He owed them a great deal of money. And so this was an easy way to get out from under that debt. And also, there was another huge factor that was involved, was once the Templars lost in...
1: Hold on for a second, Kathleen. We're going to take a short break, but we'll come back and talk more about the Knights Templar right here on Coast to Coast AM.
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0: Hi, I'm Janice. I'm the principal at Whatcom Academy. I taught elementary school for 40 plus years, and there's a moment I never get tired of. It's the first few weeks of school when a new kid shows up a little unsure, hanging back, holding on to a parent's hand a bit longer than they need to. Maybe they're shy. Maybe they're the kid who's always been a little too much or a little too quiet. And what I tell every parent is the same thing. We've got a place for them right here. Because then something shifts. A teacher learns their name and their favorite dinosaur. Another kid saves them a seat at lunch. They get their hands in the dirt in the garden. They read a book that finally clicks. And one morning, that same child walks in like they own the place. Preschool through fifth grade, right in Bellingham. A school where every child is welcome. And tuition is $500 a month because a place like this shouldn't be out of reach. Come see it for yourself. Whatcom Academy.
1: ABC News, I'm Dave Packer. President Trump holding a high-profile meeting with some of the biggest names in the tech industry. The meeting comes as the nation's AI chiefs are issuing dire warnings and calling for a slowdown in AI development before it poses a serious threat to humanity. The president saying there'll be no regulation, that the leaders have agreed to self-police the technology. David Sachs, co-chair of the President's Council of Advisors in Science and Technology.
2: I think this is a new level of transparency and accountability from these companies, and I think importantly, they're doing it immediately.
1: Former American Idol contestant Caleb Flynn has been found guilty of murdering his wife in Ohio. Prosecutors accused Flynn of shooting

0: Ashley Flynn and staging the scene to look like a break-in. Deliberations less than 3 hours. He faces life in prison without parole. A massive cyber attack at the FBI. Hackers stealing personal data on potentially tens of thousands of employees. This is ABC News.
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3: Hi, I'm Tom.
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0: And welcome back, George Norrie, along with Kathleen Ball. Her latest work is called The Templars' Agenda. We'll get into that agenda in a moment. Kathleen, were the Templars worshipped? Were they liked?
1: Well, you know, it's true of any organization. It depends on who you meet. That's what I always tell everybody who asks me that. Many of them, they were valued. They were very much valued by the monarchs throughout Europe and, of course, what we now know as the UK, because of their military skills. They were also bankers throughout the whole entire, you know, medieval world at that time. They began a banking system that they offered to all the, you know, it started out as just banking where you leave your money here and I give you this chip and you can redeem your money in the Holy Land. So to avoid being robbed, you know, mm-hmm. for the pilgrims that were going back and forth between Europe and the, that's how it began. But it caught on, and, you know, with their wealth that just, you know, just poured into the Templars in the 12th and 13th century. They were given castles and lands and, you know, farms and just so much that they were able to generate an income for themselves more than what they needed to live on. So, of course, they had all this excess money that they loaned to monarchs. They loaned it to all the nobles, and they also loaned to common people who owned farms and things. They were actually, the Templars, from what I've researched now, they inspired more growth and better quality of life in the medieval times than any other organization or institution that existed at that time. They raised the quality of life for everyone. So, in that sense, yes, they were well liked, but they were also given powers by the monarchs to mediate disputes. And so that, of course, is going to generate dislike by whoever they judged against, you know, so that's going to happen. And with the wealth, there were several, I won't say several, but there were members of the order that became corrupted as a result of that wealth. Which, you know, is pretty hard to avoid when you have that much money. You're going to have people that are going to go astray. It's going to go to their head. And, you know, they're going to use that as a way to, or a means to increase their own personal power and influence. So, you know, and I'd say that about any order today, even in today's world, we have that still true.
0: Would they be almost like the modern day Illuminati?
1: Well, the Illuminati is a really broad term. Now, it's used in a Rosicrucian organization as a specific level of initiation. I don't know about the Mason, the Masonic orders, personally, because I'm not a Mason. But I do know that, you know, it is a term that's used by Masonic orders. It's also a term that's used by demonic orders as well. And, you know, because when you have magic or initiatory processes going on, you've got both good and you've got evil, because that's the nature of the world that we live in. The three-dimensional reality is opposites. It's made up of opposites. And so you're going to have people that are going to be using that for altruistic purposes, and you're going to have people that are going to be using it for their own gain. So this is going to be true with any organization, including, of course, we're seeing it rampantly right now throughout the world. Throughout any government agency, throughout any organization, you're going to see that. You're going to see good and you're going to see evil. It's just the nature of reality.
0: Interesting take. What happened to them? Why did they disband? Or did they?
1: Well, they went underground, George. You know, they literally went underground. From what I can see, they never died out. You know, traveling through these different countries where they had strongholds, You know, in Switzerland, they maintained banking. So they were the basis for the banking system we're using today. You know, it was built on the foundation that they created. But they were still utilized. You know, they formed the guilds, the stonemason guilds, you know, many of the carpentry guilds and a lot of the guilds that we still see they're utilized today. But they formed the basis for those. So, you know, they were still utilized, even though they weren't called Templars, nor did they call themselves Templars, because that was extremely dangerous to do. They were hunted down by the Catholic Church, literally hunted down and murdered, their families, their descendants, throughout the world. So after, you know, 1314. So
0: really, I thought they were the protectors of like the Shroud of Turin, weren't they?
1: I'm sorry, I was talking, so I didn't hear that.
0: I thought they were protectors of the Shroud of Turin for the Catholic Church.
1: Well, they were not protectors of the Catholic Church. They fought for the Catholic Church when it aligned with their agendas. You know, they wanted to take back the Holy Land. That was something that was important to them. So, of course, they were aligned with the Catholic Church in that particular, you know, ideal of what they wanted. But when it came to like the Cathars, they were not involved in rounding up the Cathars in France. They actually protected the Cathars and brought the Cathars into Portugal. I found three different communities that the Templars, that were Cathar communities in Portugal, that, you know, were evidence of the Templars rescuing many, many, many hundreds, possibly thousands of Cathars, and bringing them into Portugal. They did the same thing with the Jews when the Jews were hunted down by, well, King Philip the Fair. He was the first one to do it during their time. And he rescued the Jews and the Templars rescued the Jews and brought them into Portugal. So, you know, to say that they were just and only soldiers utilized by the Catholic Church is really just a very small percentage of what they actually were represented and what they actually inspired throughout Europe and the UK during their heyday, during those, you know, well, from 1118 to 1314. So we're talking roughly 200 years. Their impact for the good of mankind far outweighed what they did as soldiers, as a military order.
0: Your book is called The Templars' Agenda. What was the agenda?
1: The agenda was to bring about what they wanted to see throughout the world was what they had created in Portugal. They wanted to see a world and help bring about a world that was enlightened, where the consciousness of the planet, of humanity was raised to the level that they could live in harmony with each other, that people could live in harmony with each other without all of the wars and, you know, all the things that divide us. And I still think that today this is still their ideal. This is still their core agenda. They went to a great deal of effort to bring that about in the United States of America and be very much a part of the foundation of our core beliefs here in the United States of America, to the point where they took their treasure, hid it in Scotland, and brought it over in ships to the North America continent to later be utilized to finance the War of Independence. And that's huge. That is a huge commitment to accomplish. And it's also a great deal of evidence for what their true agenda was, is, and I believe always will be, with the core members of the Templars.
0: Did they form a basis for the United States?
1: Yes, they did.
0: Wow.
1: They were They were very much involved, like I said previously, in the authoring of the Magna Carta and putting that document together. And then later using that as inspiration for the Declaration of Independence and the Bill of Rights that we, you know, that we currently have as our, you know, our underlying foundation and belief system in this country, which established democracy. We were the first country to actually, other than Portugal, to actually live by the principles, democratic principles. So this is huge. It's made a huge impact on the entire world. Of course, we know things haven't always run perfectly, but this was the ideal. And I believe that it still is the ideal with many of the Templar organizations that exist today.
0: What does the Catholic Church think about the Templars today?
1: Well, it depends on who you talk to in the Catholic Church. I am of the belief that the Pope doesn't have even an iota of a clue of what's going on with one of their orders, one of the arms of their own order, Opus Dei. Opus Dei is, I believe, very much against the Templars, what the Templars' agenda is. And, you know, I've personally had experience with Opus Dei myself in Portugal, coming in to stop me from filming and also keeping me from photographing and filming another very important Templar site in Portugal. So, they are definitely trying to keep the truth about the Templars from the population, from mankind, from the world. They don't want the truth of the Templars to come out. They thought that was buried and they were done with it, but they're not, and they're not happy about it either.
0: Kathleen, what was the significance of finding the cave in Brazil?
1: Oh, that significance was huge. I had no idea the impact that was going to have. Initially, I thought, oh, this is amazing. Okay, so maybe they were just when 1307, when things got really, horrible over in Europe, maybe they just came to Brazil to sort of colonize and escape. But that was not the case. As I've come to realize, the cave was not only a gold mine, one of four gold mines that they had dug out over there that they were mining in Brazil and bringing back the gold into Portugal, into the king in Portugal, which is really interesting because that explains why the King Denis at the time, 1307 to 1314, was the only monarch in Europe that had any money. All the rest of the monarchs were broke and they owed the Templars money, but not Portugal, because the Templars were bringing back this gold and also silver from Peru into the port in Peniche in Portugal that the kings knew about and that they kept secret. Nobody really knew about this port. They kept it secret. But that was one of the primary reasons. And I think that, they also obviously used it for initiation purposes because I found the initiation symbols in that cave. But I've also talked to many of the locals in the area of Alto Paraíso, which is where the cave is located, and Moinho, which is where the Templar property I located that the locals have said that the Templars once owned. And also there's many, many, many members of the populations in that area that claim descendancy that goes back to the original Templars from Portugal. So, I would love to do some DNA testing over there. I would absolutely love to be a part of a DNA study. But if you just look at the people, you can tell that they have European, they're definitely European, partially European people.
0: Were they primarily English or French? What were they?
1: Were they, I'm sorry, could you repeat that? I was talking again.
0: Were they primarily English or French?
1: They are primarily Portuguese. And of course, we know Portugal was made up of Spanish and French and the indigenous cultures that were already there in Portugal. So, but I did find an interesting thing out a couple of years ago. I found a Templar in Scotland who died in 1292, who had a Portuguese appellation that was used as a middle name, Duncan Maceo MacGregor, who lived in Scotland. And the Maceo is a word for water, ocean, pond, or pool. So I found that really interesting because it's, you know, it leads us to believe that he may very well have been involved in nautical, you know, in trips involving the Portuguese Templars. He may have been, you know, with them, aligned with them. He may even have been one of the members that went into Brazil. You know, they didn't keep records back then, of course. Everything was kept pretty hush-hush, but to have that appellation is really interesting to me. And, you know, I have contacted the MacGregor family and trying to get as much information as I can from this man. All I know at this point that he was definitely a Templar and he definitely had a Portuguese middle name that referred to body of water. Answer your question, you know, they were primarily Portuguese Templars that went into Brazil, but it wouldn't surprise me at all if there were also French and Scottish members that went into Brazil.
0: May they have traveled with Christopher Columbus in 1492.
1: They were there before Christopher Columbus traveled in 1492. And, you know, the interesting, I think it's been about a year ago now, they discovered, they exhumed Christopher Columbus's body and discovered that he was actually Portuguese. He was not Spanish.
0: Maybe he was a Templar. We'll come back in a moment and take calls with you in a moment, Kathleen Ball, as we talk about the Knights Templar and their agenda.
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8: From ABC News, I'm Dave Packer. Tech leaders meeting with President Trump Tuesday discussing AI amid warnings to slow down development before it poses serious threats to humanity. After the meeting, the president claiming the AI companies will be responsible for self-policing the technology.
9: I believe they're going to be used for the good, and when they're not, we're going to be able to nab them. But there's going to be a tremendous self-policing aspect.
8: Mr. Trump is considering a watchdog, a committee that would include some of the tech leaders. New York Governor Kathy Hochul calling for an independent review of Cornell University's response to allegations of a sexual assault involving a former student. The move comes as prosecutors reopen their investigation into the alleged 2024 incident at a fraternity house. President of the National Organization for Women, Kim Villanueva.
10: We need to find out what failed Jane Doe. Obviously, the system failed her. The police failed her, Cornell failed her, and we need to know what needs to happen to improve so that other victims of sexual violence don't have to go through the same trauma.
8: Kentucky State Police searching for a suspect after a trooper was shot and killed during a highway patrol traffic stop. The trooper identified as Hayden Phillips, public information officer and fellow trooper, Caden Parker memorialized his co-worker and friend.
11: Those who worked alongside of Hayden knew him as someone people could actually count on, both professionally and personally. He would actually do anything for anybody in this room at any time.
8: A massive cyber attack at the FBI.
12: Tens of thousands of current and former FBI agents and employees have been given an urgent warning following a massive hack targeting the FBI's employment website. Names, personal addresses, social security numbers, even medical and psychiatric records allegedly compromised by a shadowy group known as Shiny Hunters, which the FBI says specializes in extorting tech, finance, and retail companies.
8: That's ABC's Pierre Thomas. You're listening to ABC News.
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8: New concern in the Lone Star State over sky-high diesel fuel prices. ABC's Lionel Moise.
18: Texas Governor Greg Abbott issuing a disaster proclamation. The big concern, record-high diesel prices raising transportation costs, meaning higher prices at the supermarket and retail stores. Texas is expanding the use of dye diesel. That's tax-exempt fuel typically allowed only for farm and construction equipment. The White House reportedly considering a similar move.
8: Dolly Parton may be gone, but her coffee lives on.
19: Dolly Parton said she got the idea for her Cup of Ambition coffee line when she visited her Dolly-inspired truck stop back in June. The coffee debuted there, but now it's available nationwide on Amazon, Walmart, and TikTok and Instagram shops, with some of the proceeds going to her Dolly's Imagination Library. Earlier this summer, Dolly Parton filmed three commercials for the brand, one of which is out now posthumously. Parton died last month at the age of 80. Sherry Preston, ABC News.
8: Expected Wednesday morning, Tennessee will execute 50-year-old Christina Pike, the sole woman on the state's death row. It'll be the first time a woman is executed in the state more than 200 years after Tennessee's governor and the Supreme Court declined to intervene. The U.S. military is expected to complete the total withdrawal of troops from Iraq later Wednesday, extending or ending a 12-year presence prompted by the war against ISIS. I'm Dave Packer, ABC News.
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20: An ordinance banning kratom sales in Bellingham has cleared its final hurdle. City Council members voted 6-0 with one absence at their regular meeting last night to ban the sale and distribution of all kratom products. The City of Bellingham's new ordinance does not prohibit the possession or use of any kratom product. Meanwhile, Lummi Nation is receiving state funds to finish up its new internet service. The Lummi Indian Business Council is getting roughly $537,000 from the Washington State Broadband Office for its Lummi Nation Connect network. It'll be optional for both tribal and non-tribal households on the reservation, while current internet providers will continue to serve the area. And a light earthquake was felt across much of the central Puget Sound region this afternoon. The Pacific Northwest Seismic Network reports the magnitude 4.2 quake struck at 2:06 p.m. The epicenter was located about 12 miles south-southwest of Bremerton at a depth of about 17 miles. Your forecast for tonight, mostly cloudy with a low around 47. Tomorrow, sunny, then becoming mostly cloudy during the afternoon with a high near 63. Adam Reiner-Redeker, KGMI News.

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1: We're talking with Kathleen Ball about the Knights Templars. Her latest work is The Templars Agenda. We will be back with your calls in a moment on Coast to Coast AM. 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

0: And welcome back, Kathleen Ball with us. Her book is called The Templar's Agenda. Kathleen, where do people get that book?
1: Oh, people will, The Templar Agenda will be coming out in October. I just actually got an update from my publishing editor yesterday. Mm-hmm. So that will be coming out sometime in mid-October, and they'll be able to get it on Amazon.
0: Great. Now, are you saying that the Templars beat Christopher Columbus to North America?
1: Oh, yeah, absolutely. Absolutely. There's no doubt about that now. The evidence is really just keeps mounting that they were definitely in South America long before Columbus was traveling. And there's every indication that the real Christopher Columbus was, he was definitely Portuguese. That's been proven through DNA testing. But that he may have been privy to some of the Templar information and certainly Templar maps before he left for his voyage. So there's a lot of evidence pointing to that now. And there's also more things that are coming up that are really exciting, but I can't really talk about that yet until that's, until it's been out there to the public.
0: But, have you heard of the Bohemian Grove?
1: Did he what?
0: Have you heard of the Bohemian Grove?
1: Oh, yes, I have heard of Bohemian Grove, yes.
0: Is it conceivable that some Templars are part of that organization?
1: Well, George, there are many Templar organizations right now. And unfortunately, we have to use discernment because many of them, like I said earlier, many of these orders do not have altruistic plans for humanity. They want to control humanity in ways that are beneficial for themselves and not necessarily the general population. And I am not surprised that some of these members that call themselves Templars are involved in Bohemian Grove. I'm not at all surprised.
0: Let's go to the phones. Bill, truck driving in Oregon to get us started. Hey, Bill.
2: Hey, George. Hey, I'm going to have to read your book about this Knights Templar, okay? And it's not that I'm particularly interested in it, except this Freemasons thing keeps coming up. I mean, again, I'm not even particularly interested in the Freemasons. It just keeps coming up. And I'm wondering if you believe that there's any connection between the Knights Templar and the Freemasons. And this goes back like really, really far into history. But anyways, what do you think about that?
1: Oh, yeah, there was definitely a connection between the Knights Templar and the Freemasons, at least the initial Freemasons. Yes, most definitely. Their initiation processes, their 33 degrees, and many of their rules and guidelines for the Masonic order came right directly out of the Templars organization. And I do believe that many of the first Masons were descendants of Templars. And the same thing is true with the Rosicrucian Order. Many of the Rosicrucians were at least descendants, if not members themselves, of Templars. Once the Templars were disbanded, of course, they weren't using that terminology anymore. They weren't calling themselves Templars for many, many reasons, and most of it was survival, because, like I said before, the Templars were being hunted down, and their descendants were being hunted down. So it was not a good thing to associate yourself as a Templar or being a Templar member, family member, descendant, or even associate from the 13 and 14 all the way up through the 18th century. They were being hunted. So, and this is true throughout South America and also in India. I found evidence of them having been hunted down. So I hope that answers your question.
0: Is it conceivable that the Templars as you talk about, are in many different organizations, are doing things that are very nefarious on this planet?
1: Well, again, I wouldn't use a blanket term like the Templars doing these things. I would say, I would actually, you know, change that verbiage to some of the Templar orders that

0: They're calling themselves Templars, or they're calling themselves Rosicrucians, or they're calling themselves Masons, or they're calling themselves Illuminati, which is pretty brave, actually, that particular term, because it's really got a negative connotation in the last 50 years. But it just depends on the human being that you are interacting with at the time. And that involves personal discernment on your part, on my part, on anyone who's coming into contact with these people and calling themselves Templar, Mason, whatever. We have to really practice discernment in this time that we're living in right now, because there's a lot of wolves in sheep's clothing at the moment. And, you know, we're hoping, my hope is, my belief that that will be revealed, the truth will be revealed to all of humanity. And hopefully we'll move forward with a better world.
1: Have you been told to back off, Kathleen?
0: Not directly, but I have had things that I won't go into happen that would lead one to believe that they're not coincidental in terms of consequences resulting from interacting with, you know, which I had no intention. I had absolutely no idea who these people were until we did a background check on them and found out who they were. But yes, there has been consequences.
1: I thought so. East of the Rockies, Bobby's out there traveling somewhere in Canada. Hey, Bobby.
2: Hey, George. How are you?
1: Good. Whereabouts in Canada are you?
2: I'm between Hamilton and Toronto right now.
1: Well, be safe. Go ahead.
2: But I was going to give you a condensed down version, because not only am I Mason, I'm also a Knights Templar and a Shriner. But the first 3 degrees in Masonry, your Entered Apprentice, your Fellowcraft, and your Master Masons, were the ones that built, they were the craftsmen and workmen that built King Solomon's Temple in the Bible. Built it not only the first time, but when it got burnt down, built it the second time. Took 13 years to build it the first time. Then you come under the umbrella of the Scottish Rite, which is your fourth degree. I'm a 32nd degree Mason, so you've got your fourth through your 32nd. Your 33rd degree has to be appointed from the Supreme Council in Washington, D.C. It's not something you can acquire, not something you can do. It has to be appointed. So if somebody's a 33rd degree, every one of them was appointed to them. The other umbrella is the York Rite. That's what the Knights Templar comes under. So I was knighted in the process, so my title is Sir Knight. Then your Shriners are the next level above that, which does, you know, we do a lot of work for the crippled children, burn hospitals. The Knights Templar have the Eye Foundation. It does a lot of eye surgeries for children and stuff like that, so they help them see. So in a condensed down version, I've been a Knights Templar in Scottish Rite for 42 years. And they do so much good work for people, because there's no money that is spent by the parents for them to go to the hospitals to have the orthopedic surgeries, the burn units. It's just really touching. If you've never been to a hospital, it's worth a trip to go visit.
1: Kathleen, I'll give you a chance to talk to a Knights Templar. Go ahead.
0: Yes. Yes, and I totally agree, and I'm so glad that you've brought this up on this show tonight, because this is really important. There's so much negativity that people want to attach to the order, both the Masonic order and the Templar order right now. But there's a tremendous amount of good that the Templars and the Masonic orders are doing in communities. You know, I know personally of several members that, you know, assist in Jerusalem with things that are going on there. They assisted with, you know, fires and earthquakes that happened in Mexico, rebuilding and helping people. And these things are under, you know, these things aren't on the news. We're not going to hear about these things that they're doing. But we're talking about, you know, this is the core of the orders, of the Masonic orders and the Templars orders. These

0: are the true members that are accomplishing these things for the betterment of humanity, for the betterment of community, and for, you know, to improve people's lives and to help in situations where, you know, so many other people, you know, they don't have the means to do it. And I'm really glad that you brought these things up, because I really love to see when people are focused on what the Templars are doing for humanity, because this is a very real factor in becoming a member of either the Masons or the Templars. And like I said, I don't know the inner workings of the Masonic orders, but I do know many, many Masons because I speak at Masonic orders, and I, you know, I've been invited to do lectures at Masonic orders. But like I said, I'm not a member, but I am aware of many, many, many good things that have been accomplished by the Masonic, by the Masons, and also by the Templars. So I thank you so much for your contribution.
1: Kathleen, have any Templars run for president?
0: Were they ever president?
1: Or did they ever run?
0: Not that I'm aware of. Not that I'm aware of. I don't think that they would put themselves out there to that degree in terms of being a president. I just don't think that has ever happened or will happen. I mean, I don't know about, you know, in the future, but they typically are very humble people and members of society that are more interested in, you know, building up the world, in contributing to, you know, peace and harmony and, you know, improving the lives of people. And we all know that the president, any president of any country, is really bogged down with a lot of, you know, Congress and, you know, the Senate, and they've got to pass things and they have to do, you know, they're really involved in a lot of paperwork and bureaucracy. And I think that this would be an adherent. I think it would be difficult to be both a Templar and a president at the same time. That's a really interesting question, though, because, you know, I've never really thought about that before, but I just don't think, from my personal perspective of what I know of Templars and Masons, I just don't see that would be something that any member would choose.
1: Do they control the presidency?
0: Absolutely not. Certainly not at this time in history. Certainly not at this time in history in our country. Now, whether or not they influence, governmental administrations in other countries, I'm unaware of that. If it is happening, I'm unaware of it. And like I said, it's certainly not happening in the United States, not at this point in history.
1: Let's go to Cornelius in Louisiana. Corny, wasn't your father a Templar?
2: Yeah, that's what I wanted to tell Kathleen Ball. And I was so glad, Bill and Bobby, those were great calls, too. Hey, George, we need to pray for Stan, the man in the Dakotas. He's having surgery on his leg.
1: Now,
2: it's Kathleen Ball. My dad was a Knights Templar and a 33rd degree Mason, and I told Gina, the lovely call screener, that I sent George and Tommy his books after he died. They're 100 years old books. And the thing that got me, George told me Tommy sold them for $100,000. But that's a joke. George had told. But what I wanted to tell you, I'm an African-American. And they have African-American Knights Templars and Masons and Freemasons and Shriners, too, just like Bobby was talking about in Canada. But I just wish I had known you earlier, and I would have sent you. But if you go to YouTube, my address is on there, Cornelius Lawson White, YouTube. And like I said, you can look up my dad, Cornelius Lawson White Sr., and see his information about his funeral and everything. But Cornelius Lawson White YouTube, it has a phone number, but that phone number is dead, so I'm trying to get it back. But, George, I'm so glad you got Kathleen Ball on. And would you talk about the African-Americans that are Freemasons

0: and Knights Templar. Like I said, my dad was one. I found the book after he had died on all the stuff. So God bless you, George. God bless you, Kathleen. And God bless America.
1: Thank you, Courtney. Your dad was quite a guy, too, as well. Were there many African Americans who were Templars, Kathleen?
2: Yes, they were members that we had. Of course, in Portugal, we had African-Americans that were Moors in Portugal that were members of the Templars. And we also see this in England. Currently, I believe that there are also African-Americans amongst the orders. Now, again, we're using a blanket term. Now, I don't know about specific orders that call themselves Templars. This may not be true amongst some of them, but the orders that I have been affiliated with and the orders that I have met, to members that I have met personally, yes, there very definitely is African Americans in and amongst the orders, and not just African American, but all cultures.
1: We'll come back in a moment, Kathleen, and take final calls with you right here on Coast to Coast AM.

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2: ABC News, I'm Dave Packer. Tech leaders meeting with President Trump Tuesday discussing AI amid warnings to slow down development before it poses a serious threat to humanity. After the meeting, the president claiming AI companies will be responsible for self-policing.
3: I believe they're going to be used for the good, and when they're not, we're going to be able to nab them. But there's going to be a tremendous self-policing aspect.
2: New York Governor Kathy Hochul is calling for an independent review of Cornell University's response to allegations of a sexual assault involving a former student. The move comes as prosecutors reopen their investigation into the alleged 2024 incident at a fraternity house. The Pentagon is planning to cut one-fifth of its positions for generals and admirals. Defense Secretary Pete Hegseth is expected to announce the move Wednesday. Tens of thousands of current and former

0: FBI agents and employees have been given an urgent warning following a massive hack targeting the FBI's employment website. This is ABC News.
1: Meet Jill.
2: Hi.
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3: Whether it's physical activity, obesity, diet, smoking, low on hormones, stress, sleep disorders,

0: orders, or your age can be supported by reducing inflammation and aiding the body to heal itself appropriately. A stem cell is a cell waiting to be told what it needs to be. If there is inflammation, that inflammation needs to be stopped. High blood pressure, high cholesterol, kidney disease, various types of cancer, depression, autoimmune disorders, osteoporosis, even fatty liver are chronic signs of inflammation and can be aided by supporting the body's ability to protect those cells that it needs. And that is the purpose of ImmuStem and AdaptiStem together, supporting the body to be the best it can be.
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0: And welcome back, George Norrie, with our final segment with Kathleen Ball. Her website is linked up at coasttocoastam.com, and her book that comes out in October, which is in a few days, The Templar's Agenda. It'll probably shoot for the middle of October when it comes out. Kathleen, Philip IV, the King of France, what was his role with the Templars?
1: Well, his primary role was... He was obviously the King of France, which was the country where their stronghold was located, right in Paris, we well know. But he wanted to dominate the Templar Order. After they came back from Jerusalem and they, of course, lost that battle at Acre, they were no longer useful as a military order for the monarchs in Jerusalem, in the Holy Land. That was over for them. So here we have a tremendously powerful, at that point, global order throughout Europe and the UK, which we know now is the UK, and they have not just military power, but they have financial banking power. And at that point in time, they no longer were an asset for not only King Philip the Fair in France, the Fourth in France, but also they had become a threat to many of the other monarchs in Europe. They began to see them as a threat. And so Philip the Fair wanted to control them. And so his attempt was to try to negotiate with Jacques de Molay to become the Grand Master himself of the order. But what he also wanted to do is he was demanding that if this was to happen, he wanted the Knights Templar and the Knights Hospitaller to join together in as one order, that he would be Grand Master order over all these, both of these orders. And that was unacceptable to Jacques de Molay because of the fact that the Hospitallers and the Templars did not get along. They were not compatible with each other. In fact, they actually broke out in a battle in Jerusalem. We know from history. The Templars didn't come out of very well either, by the way. But, they absolutely had no interest in combining themselves with the Knights Hospitaller or being dominated by King Philip the Fair. His whole agenda of being a king and having his own interests with his own, that served himself for power, was contrary to the beliefs of the Templar Order. So, on many, many levels, this was not a good idea, according to Jacques de Molay and according to his order, his members' beliefs. They did not want him as their leader. So without that, that was his first attempt to deal with the Templars. And when that failed, he turned to attacking them. So, he put out a tremendous amount of propaganda.
0: Wasn't he heavily in debt to them too?
1: Yes, he was heavily, heavily in debt. And so, in his mind, he thought, well, if I destroy the order, I've also destroyed the debt. The debt will no longer be in existence, and I'll kill two birds with one stone. I'll no longer have this threat of this military order with all this money, but I will also get rid of my debt, and then I can take their assets and bring them into the coffers under the crown. So, that was his, that was King Philip the Fair. That was his solution to how he was going to deal with this very, very powerful order that was right in his midst in France.
0: All right, let's go to the phones. Sean in Stockton, California. Hello, Sean.
2: Yeah, hi, George. Thank you. Kathleen, as far as I know, I've studied the inception of the Masons and the Masonic Order, and I asked a previous guest the first evidence he found of organized stonemasons and masonry, and he cited Göbekli Tepe and some of the other ancient sites. And also, the Masonic calendar is several thousand years older than our Christian calendar we use with the BC AD calendar. So as far as I can tell, the Knights Templar would have evolved from the Masonic order. Have you been able to find the inception of the Knights Templar? Thank you.
1: Being able to find a connection between the Masons and the Templars?
0: Inception, I guess.
1: Yeah, well, no. You're not going to find it, not unless you do DNA testing. I'm convinced that that's the only way that we're going to be able to prove it beyond a shadow of doubt. We have duplications in rules. We have duplication in initiatory practices between the Templars and the Masons. And, well, I don't, like I said, I'm not an expert on the Masonic order. I've never been a Mason, so I don't know myself. But from what I do know and from members that I consider friends, I do know that many of the practices were duplicated from the Templars. They originated with the Templars. This is also, of course, true with the Rosicrucians as well. And many of these initiatory practices and steps that you go through, from my understanding, they stem all the way back to ancient times, all the way back to Egypt, and possibly even further back. So to find that connection between the Masons and the Templars, I would suggest, initiating a DNA testing, widespread DNA testing with people who were, willing to come forward and be tested. The only other way we're going to find any absolute connections is through family records. And we know that any records that existed were destroyed by the Templars and by their families because, of course, they were being hunted down and they were being murdered. So they really had no interest in maintaining these records. Now, there may be some. I have come across some in Portugal, families that are willing to open up their family records to me. But this is extremely rare, and they don't want their names, out there. So I have to be really, really careful with that research. But from my understanding, in Brazil specifically, many, many, many of the people there that live in the Alto Paraíso, Moinhos, San Jorge area, Cavalcante, are descendants of Europeans, certainly. And they claim to be descendants of Templars, and they claim to have family records. Now, have I seen these? They haven't produced these, no. So it's all conjecture, unless we have some DNA testing of these family members.
0: West of the Rockies, Frank is with us in San Francisco. Hi, Frank.
3: Yeah, hi. How's it going? Listen, this is an extremely interesting topic, but I wanted to just comment that Demolay was crucified by Philip IV and the Pope Clement V, when Paris was the holy city before it was moved to Rome. And basically, the Knights Templar were created at the time of the Crusades to protect the holy places, and they got very powerful, and they got into banking as the speaker was saying. But basically, the French king and the Pope were threatened by them, and that's why they attacked them. The Templars, they first went to Scotland, and they were there for a while. And before, it's all kind of murky. There's so much, details that are not known. But then they came to America, and as she said, they were the backbone of our independence movement. And the York Rite Masonry, which is the British Masonry, has the Knights Templar Lodge in it, and the Masons of America are your Scottish Rite, and that's basic, as I understand it, the Roslyn Scotland was where the Templars had to leave Scotland and go to America, so they called their organization the Scottish Rite. And you see, the analogy that I'd like to make is the aristocracy of Ireland was forced out of their country by the British after the Battle of Limerick. And they went to the winds, the wild geese, they called them, and they were like a secret group that worked in different countries doing various things, always benevolent. I don't like her statements that they're kind of like anti-society. I think all of the Knights Templars and all the people of the Masons are very benevolent. And the best way to look at it is they're all hoping to make the world a better place, including some of the connections to the Islamic world. They're all very benevolent. They're all trying to help our society. And there's also the fact that the Catholic Church is probably the biggest foe or enemy of the Knights Templar. It's primarily a kind of a Protestant or English American type of world power at odds with the Catholics. But see, Demolay is the name of the youth group of the Masons.
0: That's a good point. Kathleen, you want to react to some of that?
1: Yeah. Well, you know, I've already reiterated that, you know, the Catholic Church was the enemy and still is the enemy of the Templars. I don't know about the Masonic Order directly, like I said before, but I suspect, you know, I've read a book called The Scarlet Book in the Rosicrucian Library. There's a copy of it if you ever want to look it up. And the whole book is about the Jesuit order of the Catholic Church going into South America and tracking down any Mason families, Masonic families, Masons members, their descendants, Templars that they could find, you know, descendants, and they were murdering them. And this book is, you know, it's about 3 inches thick. And the whole book, every chapter is about a country in South America that the Jesuit order was going in and annihilating these people, murdering these people. Also in India as well, and throughout, you know, Europe, throughout the European continent and the UK. So when the Templars came over here to North America from Scotland, after that, you know, that war that you're talking about, it's very true. That was a pivotal point. They did come over here and they intermarried with the indigenous cultures here. And they were very much a part of the foundation through the Masonic Order. They were very much a part of the foundation of the United States of America, the Bill of Rights, the Declaration of Independence, and the foundations of the principles that our country, the United States of America, is based on. And, you know, like I said, I mean, it may not look so much like that's what's going on right now, but I do believe that we will survive this time in history and, you know, possibly move closer to some of the belief systems that the Templars would have liked to see come about. Because from my perspective, from the members that I have met, that agenda to bring about a world of tolerance and, you know, and peace is still the primary agenda of the Templar Order. And from the good that I've seen that's come about as a result of the Masonic Orders in the communities, you know, and in crisis experiences like in Mexico that I know of, you know, specifically in Jerusalem, these things are to help humanity and to bring about a better world. And I think that, you know, we too often we get lost in the negativity in this world and don't focus on the positive things that the Templar orders are doing, that the Masonic orders are doing, that the Rosicrucians are doing, and also many, many, many other organizations and individual people are doing to contribute to a better world and to, you know, improving people's lives on this planet. So I hope that answers your question.
0: I'm sure there are many good things about it, Kathleen. Where do people see your documentary?
1: The documentary will be coming out sometime in November. We are uploading it to, I just spoke with my my co-producer before I left on this trip, and we'll be uploading it to Film Hub. Now, Film Hub shops it to the different television networks.
0: And that's great, and people will find it on your website as well, so thank you. For Dan Galante, Gina Salvati, Tom Danheiser, Sue Trikas, Lex Lonehood, Sean Ladasur, Alec Fernandez, Tim Banal, Mary Berry, George Knapp, and Richard Serrett, I'm George Norrie, somewhere out there on Coast to Coast AM. We'll see you on our next edition. Until then, be safe, everyone.

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7: 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I taught elementary school for 40 plus years, and there's a moment I never get tired of. It's the first few weeks of school when a new kid shows up a little unsure, hanging back, holding onto a parent's hand a beat longer than they need to. Maybe they're shy. Maybe they're the kid who's always been a little too much or a little too quiet. And what I tell every parent is the same thing. 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Because then something shifts. A teacher learns their name and their favorite dinosaur. Another kid saves them a seat at lunch. They get their hands in the dirt in the garden. They read a book that finally clicks. And one morning, that same child walks in like they own the place. Preschool through fifth grade, right in Bellingham. A school where every child is welcome. And tuition is $500 a month because a place like this shouldn't be out of reach. Come see it for yourself. Whatcom Academy.
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11: From ABC News. I'm Sherry Preston. America's withdrawal from Iraq is done. The Pentagon announcing this morning that the last troops have left after that conflict. ABC's Louis Martinez says it's actually the second withdrawal, however.
12: There was an eight-year period where the United States was inside of Iraq following the 2003 invasion, and they stayed there and they pulled out in 2011. But 3 years later, when ISIS swept across eastern Syria and into northern Iraq, and it appeared that Baghdad was under threat of ISIS control, the United States sent back troops into Iraq.
11: Later today, Secretary Pete Hegseth is expected to announce he is ordering another cut to the number of generals and admirals, trimming the ranks of the Defense Department and the military by 20%. Tech leader is visiting the White House to talk AI with President Trump, and afterwards, the president said,
13: there's a belief that there should be tremendous self-regulation, and we automatically have regulation with the Department of Justice, the FBI, all of that. But the self-regulation is very important.
11: Republican Senator Josh Hawley says he's proposing a bill, however, that would let prosecutors bring criminal charges against companies whose AI agents go rogue. ABC News has now obtained the original statement given by a former Cornell University student who says she was sexually assaulted at a frat house for hours 2 years ago. ABC's Sophie Flay.
14: In her six-page statement, she said she was intoxicated and consented to some of the sexual acts with the fraternity brothers, but repeatedly refused others. The district attorney says he relied on this statement when he chose not to file criminal charges. He said Jane Doe did not allege that she was drugged against her will or gang raped, adding her sexual conduct was conscious and consensual.
11: British investigators still looking into the five men arrested when suspicious vans were spotted near an airbase used by the U.S. But Lawrence Taylor, head of Britain's counterterrorism police, says
15: we can confirm that no improvised explosive devices have been found.
11: Five arrested, all released on bail. You're listening to ABC News.
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11: More flooding worries across much of the Southwest today. Storms fueled by the remnants of Hurricane Polo are hitting several states with heavy rain. Several small towns in New Mexico have been forced to evacuate amid fears that a dam might fail. The Supreme Court is allowing the Trump administration to resume deporting people to countries other than their home country. The High Court clearing the way for the policy to continue as it prepares to hear arguments in the case later this year. The verdict is in an Ohio murder trial with ties to the music world.
22: Former pastor and one-time American Idol contestant.
23: Find the defendant, Caleb C. Flynn, guilty of murder.
22: His wife, Ashley, and staging the murder to look like a home invasion. Flynn breaking down as the verdict was read. Prosecutors argued Flynn was motivated by a nearly two-year-long affair with a woman he'd met at his church. That former mistress emotionally testified about the more than 100,000 messages they exchanged and read several where they discussed wanting Flynn's wife dead.
11: That's ABC's Alex Perez. A commercial jet on its way from the United Arab Emirates to Israel was forced to make an emergency landing in Saudi Arabia overnight. There were initially worries about a possible hijacking, but officials now say the whole thing was caused by a fight between the pilots in the cockpit. And you might want to think twice about tossing a penny in the fountain. Congress passing a bill to end production of pennies for good. I'm Sherry Preston, ABC News.
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24: An ordinance banning kratom sales in Bellingham has cleared its final hurdle. City Council members voted 6-0 with one absence at their regular meeting last night to ban the sale and distribution of all kratom products. The City of Bellingham's new ordinance does not prohibit the possession or use of any kratom product. Meanwhile, Lummi Nation is receiving state funds to finish up its new internet service. The Lummi Indian Business Council is getting roughly $537,000 from the Washington State Broadband Office for its Lummi Nation Connect network. It'll be optional for both tribal and non-tribal households on the reservation, while current internet providers will continue to serve the area. And a light earthquake was felt across much of the central Puget Sound region this afternoon. The Pacific Northwest Seismic Network reports the magnitude 4.2 quake struck at 2:06 p.m. The epicenter was located about 12 miles south-southwest of Bremerton at a depth of about 17 miles. Your forecast for tonight, mostly cloudy with a low around 47. Tomorrow, sunny, then becoming mostly cloudy during the afternoon with a high near 63. 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

0: From the heartland of America and the gateway to the West, good morning, good evening, wherever you may be across the nation, around the world. I'm George Norrie, and this is Coast to Coast AM. Later tonight, the Knights Templar. Who were they? Here's what's happening. Six Flags has announced it will permanently shutter its most famous roller coaster roughly a month after an investigation exposed a long history of life-altering injuries and deaths linked to the ride. The Six Flags Magic Mountain president, Brian Ordine, wrote in a blog post Tuesday that while its X2 roller coaster has consistently passed a multitude of safety tests, we have decided to close the ride because we believe it's the right thing to do. Magic Mountain is located in Valencia, California. Iran's Islamic Revolutionary Guard Corps is appealing directly to American voters ahead of the November 3rd midterm elections, urging them to oppose President Donald Trump and pressure Washington to end the war. Meanwhile, Iranian security forces have stepped up their presence in Tehran and other cities there with motorcycle patrols, checkpoints, and forces positioned across major urban areas as authorities in Iran brace for possible civil unrest. The security buildup comes as the university students have returned to the streets in Tehran, protesting compulsory hijab rules, rising education costs, and political repression. Videos published on Iran International show them all upset. With more on today's activities, here's our Tom Danheiser. Tommy?
1: Yeah, George, demonstrators gathered outside the campus mosque at Tehran's Alameh Tabatabai University, chanting anti-regime slogans, including death to tyranny and the morality police, and calling for the release of imprisoned classmates. Members of the IRGC-affiliated besieged paramilitary force confronted and threatened the students during the gathering as Iranian security forces, including motorcycle patrols and checkpoints managed by the IRGC and law enforcement, have heavily increased their presence across Tehran and other major urban cities in anticipation of further unrest. Frustrations have also flared at Tehran's female-only Azra University, where dozens of students were barred after entering the campus without prior notice amid ongoing disciplinary actions. Gulf oil producers, with considerable support from the U.S. Navy, are jamming crude through the Strait of Hormuz right under Iran's nose. Oil and petroleum product through the critical choke point averaged 13.1 million barrels per day last week, just under 80% of the 17.1 million barrels that had traveled through the strait each day before the war broke out. A U.S. official told CNN Monday that President Donald Trump is willing to give Iran sanctions relief and release frozen funds as part of a final deal, but only if Tehran offers concrete progress on the nuclear issue, as mediators try to bring both countries back to the negotiating table. Meanwhile, U.S. President Donald Trump says the war on Iran will end very soon without providing any details, and reiterated that Tehran will not have a nuclear weapon. George?
0: Thank you, Tom. Let's hope it does end soon. Dr. John Curtis, onlinecolumnist.com, with us here with his observations. John, it's still going on.
2: George, the war is an abysmal failure for Trump. He totally underestimated the staying power of the Mullah regime in Tehran, and he has gotten nothing. You know, they have bombed, you know, some of the nuclear sites, that's true. And maybe they staved off, the nuke development, maybe for a few months, maybe a year or so. But the reality is that Trump has failed to deal with the IRGC. The Strait of Hormuz is controlled by them. The Houthis have taken over the Red Sea right now. IRGC General Hussein Mohevi said today that the American people should rise up and overthrow Trump. Maybe he was referring to the election. Maybe he was referring to the fact that that's what Trump has been telling, you know, the Iranian people to do for quite a while, is overthrow their government. But the bottom line is that bombing Iran gets nothing for the United States other than depleting the U.S. military and continuing this wasteful and destructive war. Trump is going to have to suck it up in a very big way to make any deal. There is no indication that Iran is willing to move off the Memorandum of Understanding, which has, as you know, Iran controlling the Strait of Hormuz, that's charging fees like a turnpike, basically for any commercial vessel transiting the strait, and they can arbitrarily charge whatever they want. So we're looking at a situation, George, where the war has failed, and Trump is too boastful, too proud to engage in any kind of serious negotiation and compromise with Iran in order to end this thing. He keeps saying that there's going to be an end to it. But if there is an end to it, mark my words, the concessions that the U.S. is going to have to make are going to be far worse than they were in 2015 with the JCPOA of Obama. And the war has given Iran control over world oil markets, and the American consumer is being killed. And they're going to let Trump know in another few weeks how they feel about his foreign policy and economic management. It's coming, George.
0: John, do you think there was another effort to try to do something with Iran's nuke progress?
2: No, I don't. And Trump talks about the 1,000 pounds of 60% uranium that Iran has in Pickaxe Mountain. And Pickaxe Mountain right now is still enriching uranium. So I would say that Trump, through this war that started with the Israelis, if you remember, has gotten nothing other than draining the U.S. Treasury and literally turning off every nation on the planet, especially the Europeans, that want no part of this war.
0: All right. Thank you, John. John Curtis. McDonald's Corporation is spending billions of dollars to boost its franchises, an effort to cement its title as the leader in fast food amid growing competition. The chain announced that it will invest $8.5 billion by 2036 on a series of initiatives, including remodeling their restaurants, retraining its 2 million employees, 2 million, wow, and adding new menu items to target high-protein eaters. About $5 billion will be spent in the next 3.5 years alone, a combination of capital support as well as rent relief for its franchises. Catherine Austin Fitz is with us here. Catherine, Starbucks closing 250 stores, McDonald's remodeling. What's going on with retail these days?
3: So it's inflation. When people's expenses go up and they can't afford to eat out, they don't. So what you're seeing, McDonald's reports a major drop in their low-income traffic. And it looks to me they're trying to use surge pricing and dynamic pricing to extract more from the customers that are still coming. And if you look at their stock's down 24% for the year. When they announced their new plan to rebrand and do everything, it was down 6% in a day, which for a stock like McDonald's is astonishing. When restaurants try and reposition this way, we saw not that long ago, George, Cracker Barrel tried to do a repositioning, and they had to roll back the changes, and essentially the CEO and the people who did it had to leave the company. So this is a difficult thing to do, but I would say McDonald's, if you look at what they're up to, at least in terms of surge pricing, you have franchisees who report that the AI tool that recommends prices is asking one franchisee to charge $2 more for a Big Mac than a franchisee's 2 miles away. And, you know, this kind of pricing and extraction is going to deteriorate their trust. So they're scrambling, and I think they're in trouble.
0: Good point. Thank you, Catherine Austin Fitz. In a moment.

0: talking about, and you don't want to call anybody because they might high-pressure sell you. Well, not at Lear Capital. John Ohanessian is the CEO at Lear Capital, and he's joining us. Now, John, just so they don't worry about calling, if they were to call Lear Capital right now, what would happen?
1: Would it ask them about their interest, their knowledge, trying to help direct them, educate them? And then we'd want to know, what are you thinking in terms of potentially investing and why? We're not trying to, on that one call, get them to make their purchase today. We want to make sure they're comfortable and happy. And so, like I said, typically it's 90 days before a transaction happens when we first speak to somebody.
0: John, thanks so much for your time. And he's going to be back to answer a lot more questions in the coming days. 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

0: Well, welcome back to Coast to Coast. Mark Scott Sicree with us, author of The Twilight Zone Companion, and has written and produced hundreds of hours of series of TV shows for virtually all the major studios and networks. And some of his work includes episodes of Star Trek, The Next Generation, Deep Space Nine, Sliders, Babylon 5, and much more. He's also in charge of a new show called Space Command, and we'll be talking about that as well. Mark, welcome back, my friend. How you been?
1: I'm great, George, and it's always really wonderful to be on Coast to Coast with you.
0: I hear gasoline prices in L.A. are outrageous. I think I'll just stay in St. Louis for a while. Huh?
1: Yeah, well, I remember years ago when Elaine and I were first married, we lived in the Fairfax District, and there was an old lady who just got in my car and told me where to drive her. So I think that's a solution to the gas prices. You just choose a car at random.
0: How did you get interested in the Twilight Zone?
1: Well, you know, I grew up during the 60s and early 70s, and the three shows that made me want to be a writer were the original Star Trek, the original Outer Limits, and the original Twilight Zone, and these were just the best TV shows I'd ever seen, and Twilight Zone just spoke to me. And the guys who were writing for Twilight Zone and Star Trek and Outer Limits were also writing the books I was reading, Rod Serling, Ray Bradbury, Harlan Ellison, Theodore Sturgeon, Richard Matheson, and I realized that one could do great work on television. And so as soon as I got out of college, I knew I wanted to be a writer, producer in TV, but there were no classes in that. And I had met George Clayton Johnson, one of the great Twilight Zone writers, at a convention when I was 16, a science fiction convention. And I just thought, well, it's 2 years after Rod Serling's death. And, you know, if anyone should have written a book on the Twilight Zone, it would have been Rod. But after his premature death at age 50, I thought, well, I might as well do it as anyone. And I interviewed 30 people before I went to Rod Serling's widow, Carol, and I convinced her that I could pull it off and I could do it. I was 22 years old when I started that book, and it's still in print, still going strong, and I'm thrilled. It launched my career, and it made me a lot of friends who worked on that great show.
0: That's great. We know we lost Carol a couple of years ago. She was great. Tell us the story about how she let you into the attic of their house and what you found.
1: It was amazing, George. The, you know, I laid out for her how I intended to do the book, and she said, well, let me talk to some of the people I trust who I'd already interviewed, and they clearly gave me a good, you know, recommendation, and she said, okay, you've got full access to everything. And so for the next 5 years while I was writing the book, I would go regularly to the house in Pacific Palisades. It was exactly as Rod had left it. Even his dog was still there. And there was one room that was just the awards. It was the 6 Emmys, the Peabody Award, the 3 Hugo Awards. And then upstairs in the attic were these. Rod Serling had subscribed to a clipping service, and everything written about him from around 1956 through until his death was in these big leather volumes in chronological order, and sort of like the Encyclopedia Rod Serling. And there were also files up there and all sorts of things, including model airplane kits that he hadn't gotten around to finishing. He loved to make model airplane kits. And but there was one box that was unlabeled, and it was Twilight Zone scripts that never got made. And there were scripts by two scripts by Ray Bradbury, scripts by Matheson, Charles Beaumont. It was amazing. Even Arch Obler, who had done Lights Out on radio earlier than that. It was magical. It was a totally magical experience.
0: Did you?

0: read some of the scripts? Would they have been great shows?
1: They would have been. They would have been. And some of them were later made on other shows. For instance, Matheson wrote a script called The Doll. And I guess because they were doing Living Doll that final season, they didn't want to have two scripts about dolls. And so, but that was later made as an episode of Amazing Stories. And John Lithgow played the lead and actually won an Emmy for that performance.
0: Amazon Prime is still streaming Twilight Zone episodes. Why is it still so popular?
1: Well, it's great. It's wonderfully written, wonderfully directed. The actors are spectacular. The music by Bernard Herrmann and Jerry Goldsmith. I mean, it's a jewel. And, you know, I think when things really are extraordinary, with a little bit of luck, they last. And that's certainly true of Twilight Zone. I think that benefits all of us.
0: You've updated your book, The Twilight Zone Companion, into what now, the third edition?
1: Yeah. I added another 100 pages to it. It's got 500 new photos and links to audio and video rarities. And because people kept telling me stories about their experiences with Rod Serling or their experiences with The Twilight Zone. And I'd always say, well, great, now you tell me. And I thought, I've got to add all that stuff because, you know, it was vital that it be there for the record. And I'm very pleased with it. So, yeah. And so the new edition, I was just at the World Science Fiction Convention signing copies of the book. And that was a lot of fun because so many people love that book.
0: Mark, all kinds of talk about AI these days and that it may end a humanity. What would Rod Serling be saying about AI right now?
1: Well, you know, it's funny. He wrote a Twilight Zone episode called The Brain Center at Whipple's, and that was about automation and people being replaced by machines. And so he would have been wary, I think, but also not frightened. I think he would have been, you know, he would have looked at the opportunities and the possibilities. He loved technology. He loved inventions, but again, he was very aware that he didn't want anything crushing the human spirit.
0: Fascinating. But where do you think he got his insight?
1: Yeah, you know, I think it was World War II, really. I think that whole generation of men who went off to war, men and women, they really were thrown into a cauldron where they saw life and death up close, and it deepened them. It scarred them, of course. Rod certainly had PTSD, but it also made them deeper and wiser and ultimately, in the best cases, more compassionate. And I think Serling came out of that war really needing to get a lot off his chest, and he had enormous compassion. And he wasn't a fatalist or a cynic at all. He was an optimist. He was a humanist. He was very much in favor of the voice of the individual. So he was, you know, Twilight Zone was the perfect outlet for what he had to say because the censorship was so powerful and overpowering in the 50s. He created Twilight Zone so he could say what he wanted to say and kind of slip it by the censors because they wouldn't recognize what he was saying because it was science fiction or fantasy.
0: All the Twilight Zones had a strange ending, did they not?
1: Yes, yes. Most of them would have that twist ending, that little snapper at the end. And Rod used to say that if he knew the beginning and the ending of story, he could write it. But if he didn't know the ending, if he had like the beginning and the middle and couldn't figure out an ending, then he couldn't do it. And but he was a master of the 30-minute teleplay. Just phenomenal.
0: He made you think because after his shows, you would sit back and go, oh, really? That's weird.
1: Yes. But also there was a heart to it. You know, I think the reason you can watch the episodes over and over, even when you know what the twist ending is because you care about the people. You care about whether it's in Kick the Can, the old man who says, I can't play Kick the Can alone, or the woman with her head wrapped in bandages and Eye of the Beholder where she's saying, I just want to be normal. I just want to be able to sit in the park and not be, you know, and not be excluded, not be marginalized. I mean, these are Rod really got to the heart of these people, and the actors are wonderful, and they really bring them to life. So it's and even with Matheson on Nightmare 20,000 Feet with William Shatner seeing the gremlin on the wing, it's you just feel for that guy. You want him to survive, and you want him to know that he's not crazy. And by the end of that episode, he knows that.
0: They all had some social ending that made you think, did they not?
1: Yes, yes. And it taught me that a single episode of a TV show can change you for the better, can really point the way in how to live your life and to how to be a useful member of society in a way. Because certainly, like, if you look at an episode like The Obsolete Man with Burgess Meredith being a librarian who's sentenced to death, you say, oh, okay, we mustn't let we have to have free speech. We have to have the people being able to speak their mind in a free society. I mean, just brilliant. And

0: it's interesting because Rod was never blacklisted because he hated totalitarianism in all forms, whether it was Nazis or communism, anything that put a boot on the neck of the individual man, he was against. And he wrote very eloquently about those subjects.
1: What was the casino one he did with the casino slot machine kept calling Fever, the guy's name?
0: Fever, yes, yes. Franklin with the slot machine calling out his name. That was such a great episode. Everett Sloan, who Everett Sloan had been in. Rod's first great success was a TV thing he wrote called Patterns, and Everett Sloan was sort of the villain in that. And so he was able to come back and be in that episode of Twilight Zone. It's terrific. It's wonderful.
1: We're going to talk about some new things you're working on, Mark, when we come back in a moment. Mark Zakrie with us as we talk about Hollywood in the Twilight Zone and some of the episodes he's working on now when we come back.
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3: ABC News, I'm Sherry Preston. Tech leaders have signed an agreement to police themselves when it comes to artificial intelligence. That was the outcome of a White House meeting following weeks of warnings from AI companies that some models have gone rogue and that the industry needs to slow development. The U.S. withdrawing all troops from Iraq more than 20 years after they went in. It's actually the second time the U.S. has withdrawn from Iraq completely. Lawsuit brought against Cornell University in regard to an alleged gang rape on campus 2 years ago has put a spotlight on how schools handle such accusations.
4: New York Governor Kathy Hochul, a member of Cornell's board, is calling for an independent investigation, saying the case raises serious questions about Cornell's campus culture. Cornell's own data show more than one in every three undergraduate women say they were sexually assaulted during their time at the Ivy League school.
3: ABC's Aaron Katursky. Over 30 million Americans are under flood watches from Arizona to Iowa thanks to the remnants of Hurricane Polo. This is ABC News.
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1: All right, let's start here because this one sounds almost unbelievable. Carnivora is actually a pure extract made from the Venus flytrap plant. Yes, that Venus flytrap. I'm joined by the president of Carnivora, Deborah Lau. So how does a plant like that end up in a supplement?
4: Good question. It goes back to research in Europe in the 1970s. Dr. Keller discovered that compounds in the Venus flytrap could interact with abnormal cells and support immune function.
1: So this isn't folklore. This is studied?
4: That's correct. It's a pure extract, no fillers, no dilution, designed to help modulate the immune system.
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1: That's incredible.
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1: If someone's hearing this and thinking, I need to look into that,
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1: A carnivorous plant helping the human body, only on Coast to Coast.
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0: And welcome back to Coast. George Norrie with you. Mark Zachary with us as we talk about the Twilight Zone and the projects he's working on. Mark, you've been working with our friend Billy Mumy on Space Command, one of your new shows. Billy was in three Twilight Zone episodes, did a great job in all of them. What else you been working on with that?
1: Wow, it's amazing, George. You know, last time I was on, I talked about a book I wrote recently called Greenlighting Yourself, because after decades of writing for all the major studios and networks, in a career of many decades, 95% of the scripts I've written have gotten made. And so I had a very good career working for them. But then I decided to reach out directly to my audience. And so far, I've raised $5 million. And that allowed me to open my own studio. I've got three sound stages now. And we're shooting Space Command, this big science fiction show. We just are finishing hours 7 and 8 of the 12-hour season now. We're about to release the first 6 hours on a box set. And then I always had a bigger plan in mind, because that's how I work. I choose an impossible project, pull it off, and then choose something even more impossible. So I came up with this idea called the Showrunners Network, where I'm partnering with friends of mine who created Farscape and The Expanse and many other great shows, the producer of Napoleon Dynamite and Stars from Star Trek and many other shows. And we're doing 5 2-hour pilots and a feature. And we're already shooting the feature now. My wife is writing and directing it, and we're producing it. And it's basically creating a repertory company of actors and hit showrunners to create the new generation of great shows, where we write what we want, we cast whom we want. It's people like Bill Mumy and Veronica Cartwright, who is also in the Twilight Zone, as well as Alien, and Barbara Bain and Doug Jones, Robert Picardo. On and on. I mean, just some of these. Michelle Hurd, who was in Picard recently, the Star Trek show. Just phenomenal actors. And it's very, you know, we take all the nonsense out of the process. There's no executives to say yes or no. We just make it and film it and put it out to our audience. Millions of people are seeing it around the world. It's just a dream come true. So we just launched the Kickstarter campaign to start financing those pilots, as well as selling investment shares, which I've been doing for Space Command, and now I'm doing for the Showrunners Network.
0: And what's the venue for Space Command, Mark? How do people watch it?
1: Well, you can watch it. It's running on many stations right now. It's on the first 2 hours are on Amazon Prime and Google Play and Tubi. It's showing all around the world. And if you want to look at some of the works in progress of the other episodes, I have a YouTube channel called Mr. Sci-Fi, SCI-FI, Mr. Sci-Fi, and you can watch the process of how these episodes are coming together. And for Christmas, we're going to be offering the 6-hour box set, and when we finish the final 6 hours, we'll put the second box set out, so people will be able to collect not only the episodes but all of these supporting materials. And it's just a dream come true for us.
0: Mark, in my early days, we had three networks, ABC, CBS, and NBC.
1: Yes.
0: And then years later, UHF television came in.
1: Yep.
0: And I thought that was something else. And then all of a sudden, Fox and cable popped up and everything. How do you think where are we at now with TV? It's everywhere. It's streaming the works.
1: But the funny thing is, because of the consolidation of the studios and the networks, there's basically four corporate entities that decide all the TV shows and movies that are being made in America. So it's Disney is one of them, Netflix is one, Amazon is one, and then the final one is the merger of Paramount and Warner's. So although it seems like there's an enormous amount of content, there's actually four guys at the top of the food pyramid who get to say what we get to see and not see. And that, so what I'm doing is I'm creating the new way of making TV, where you just go to your audience and say, hey, you've loved what we've made so far. You want more of it? You want more shows that we can make for you with your favorite actors and your favorite writers? And people say yes. And so thanks to the internet, thanks to streaming and all of these venues being able to raise money this way, you know, my plan ultimately is to team with the streamers and the networks and the studios for distribution and promotion, but I certainly don't want them determining what we get to make. And so I really love having my own studio. We have three sound stages full of spaceships and giant robots and aliens.
0: I love that.
1: It's really wonderful.
0: I met Jeff Bezos about 6 months ago. The guy's a genius. Incredible.
1: Yeah. Yeah, amazing, amazing people. And again, I have nothing against these people. And I know many of them love TV and many of them love science fiction. I mean, Jeff Bezos picked up the final 2 seasons of The Expanse. But I just think, you know, There's one thing about asking permission. There's another thing about just doing what you want to do and having that freedom. And, you know, Ray Bradbury was one of my dear friends and mentors, and I know you loved him too. And I want to give TV writers and movie writers and actors the same artistic autonomy that novelists have. And it's so far so good. You know, it's funny. I've been selling investment shares for $7,500 each on all these projects, and people stepped up, and I just sent out the first profit checks on Space Command to my investors, and I made sure that I addressed those myself. I wrote the envelopes myself. I signed the letters myself. I wanted that to be directly from me by hand to them, and that was a proud moment.
0: You mean a studio actually paid back investors?
1: Yes. Yes. And we're going to be paying a lot more back to them as we get the first season of Space Command done and then do all these other projects. And, man, it's so much fun. I can't tell you how much I'm having a great time.
0: Good for you. You've come a long way since we've been doing this for 23 years with you.
1: Yeah, you met me when I was just in a basket. You know, there was a knock on your door, you opened in there. I was in a basket and you brought me in and, you know, raised me and all of that. So, you know, so, yeah, I was just a baby when we first met. But I love the fact that the reason you and I get along so well is because we both come from the heart. You know, you can tell authenticity, and I love that. And I'm thrilled at the journey you've been on, George. And I also, you know, anytime you want to come to the studio, we'll put you in a spaceship and turn a camera on you.
0: Is Shatner still around? He's 93, isn't he?
1: Yes, 96.
0: Oh my God.
1: I just got a photo with him. You know, he was at a convention, and I thought, well, I interviewed him for the Twilight Zone Companion. I actually wrote for him when he did a show called Tech War. I wrote scripts for that show, but I took a photo of him with us holding the Twilight Zone Companion because I interviewed him when I wrote the book, and I met him when I was 10. I went on the Star Trek set, and that was a huge influence on my life. When I was sitting in the captain's chair and standing on the transport as a little kid, I thought, I want one of these. I want my own studio, and now I have it. So,
0: good for
1: full
0: you.
1: Full circle.
0: Well, he's still performing. I just saw him in a cereal commercial.
1: Yes, it's amazing. And George Takei, you know, I worked with George Takei a little while ago, and I'm trying to get him to come back and be in one of the shows I'm doing now, along with James Hong, who I worked with on Space Command. And I mean, these are just phenomenally talented people. You know, they just still have it. They really do. And Shatner's amazing. I mean, the level of his energy, you'd never believe he was in his 90s. There's nothing that gives you that feeling.
0: I mean, he doesn't look it.
1: No, not at all. Not at all. And so it's miraculous. It's really astonishing.
0: Did you ever get to meet Leonard Nimoy when he was alive?
1: You know, the closest I came to Leonard Nimoy was during the original Star Trek series. He put out several albums of singing, or I should put that in quotes, singing. And he performed at something called the Teenage Fair that was held here in Los Angeles. And so I got to see him perform live. And I was up close, you know, maybe like 15 feet away from him. But that was the closest I ever got to meeting Leonard Nimoy. But he was certainly one of a kind, really amazing. I actually know the actor who plays Spock on Strange New Worlds, Ethan Peck, who is Gregory Peck's grandson, and we've become friends. And I recently gave him a poster that Gregory Peck signed of To Kill a Mockingbird, and I gave that to Ethan Peck because I thought if anyone should have that poster, it should be him.
0: Now, tell us more about the Magic Time pilot.
1: Well, you know, Elaine and I wrote a pilot years ago called Magic Time, where all the machines in the world stop running and magic comes back and certain people change into the archetypal mythical creatures they are by their true nature. And so it was optioned 8 times, including by Hansen. Then I sold it as a trilogy of novels to HarperCollins. It hit the bestseller list. We did the audio play. Now we're coming back to do it as a TV show. So my friend Armin Shimerman, who was the principal on Buffy and Quark on Deep Space Nine, and Doug Jones, who's, you know, in Shape of Water as the creature and on Star Trek Discovery, he's going to be in it. He's in Space Command as well. And my friend Christina Moses, who starred in A Million Little Things on ABC. So we're putting it together now. We're going to be shooting that show. And, you know, it's just remarkable. We're designing the creatures and all of that. So it's, you know, people really want to work with Elaine and myself because they know that if we're saying we're going to make something, we are going to make it. It's not
0: you do it.
1: Yeah, exactly. You know, and someone once asked me the key to my success, and I said, I don't give myself an out. If I say I'm going to do something, I do it, whether it's hard or easy. I get to the finish line, and that's really fun because then you don't have to agonize whether you should do something or shouldn't do it. You're doing it. And then it's just a question of how. It's just the putting together all the factors. And but to work with actors like Doug Jones and Robert Picardo, all these phenomenal actors, Nichelle Nichols, I got to work with Nichelle Nichols in Space Command before her passing. And that was amazing because, again, I met her when I was 10. She was very, very kind to me and gave me her own Star Trek scripts and, you know, a signed photo of her. And so 50 years later on Space Command, we shot a scene with her, and I brought the scrapbook of her that I kept when I was 10, and we sat flipping through it all those years later. And boy, that was a dream come true.
0: How much of Rod Serling's influence has affected you?
1: Huge. It's huge. Because prior to Rod, the producers had the say in television, not the writers. And Rod was sort of the first showrunner in the modern sense, where he was at the top of the food chain. He was the one who said what was and was not done on Twilight Zone. And it was his vision. And it, very much each week with him presenting it, you got the feeling of him handcrafting that show. It was his show. It was his perceptions. It was his viewpoint. And when I wrote The Twilight Zone Companion, I sort of was studying how he did that. And a lot of showrunners now, people like Vince Gilligan, who's doing Pluribus and did Breaking Bad, and Ron Moore, who did For All Mankind and Outlander and all the Battlestar Galactica, all these guys read The Twilight Zone Companion when they were teenagers, and they were inspired by Serling's as a role model. And so everyone in science fiction TV and by and large, most people in comedy television and dramatic television, Rod is their idol. He's the person that they're modeling themselves after. So he's a giant. He's perhaps the greatest single figure in television. You know, there was no one like him.
0: How do you think he interacted with his writers? Did he let them write the script and then he went back and looked at it and said, "Now I want this ending"?
1: No, not at all. Not at all. You know, it's fascinating because when I produced the Twilight Zone Blu-ray set. I did 52 audio commentaries on that. But we put back in the coming attraction spots, which had not been on the syndication versions. And in all of the coming attraction spots, Rod says, next week we've got a great story by Richard Matheson or a great story by George Clayton Johnson or Charles Beaumont or, you know, Earl Hamner. He never says next week's a great script by me, but he's always making it a point to credit the writers. And when he won his second Emmy for Twilight Zone, he held the Emmy up on television and he named the other writers and he said, come over to my house and we'll carve this up like a turkey. So he was very gracious and very collaborative. And they shot the scripts as these writers wrote them. And so Rod was not rewriting these guys. He was letting them, he trusted his writers. And my God, look at the work that emerged from that. Phenomenal.
0: Where's the best place to get your books, Mark?
1: Well, Amazon is probably the best. Or, if you see me at a convention or something, just amble on up and I'll sign whatever copies you've got. I love when someone gives me a copy of The Twilight Zone that's just worn to, it's falling apart because it's been read so lovingly and so often. And but the fun part is with the new edition, people can really get a lot more bang for their buck. And I'm very glad that I was able to do that updated edition recently.
0: What year did Twilight Zone start?
1: Started in 1959 and it ran through 1964. It had five seasons, and the fourth season was hour-long episodes, 18-hour-long episodes. And then they realized the hours did not work as well, and so then they went back to half hours for the final season. But that was when they were doing 30-plus episodes per season generally of the half hours. And so there's 152 episodes or 156 episodes of The Twilight Zone. Rod wrote 92 of them himself. So it's a phenomenal output.
0: And there was something about black and white as opposed to color television.
1: Yes, and Twilight Zone is the greatest black and white show of all time. And George Clemens, who was the director of photography, he won an Emmy for Twilight Zone too. But he came up as a cameraman in the golden age of film. And so he was a cameraman on, the Frederick March Jekyll and Hyde and Blood and Sand with Valentino. I mean, just an amazing, amazing guy. He really was one of the greats.
0: Were there any color episodes of Twilight Zone?
1: There was one that was colorized years later. It was an episode called Miniature with Robert Duvall. So that led to the misconception that they were shot in color. They weren't. It was black and white. The later, when they brought Twilight Zone back in later versions without Rod, this was after Rod's passing, those were done in color. And some of them were very, very good, but nothing replaces the original.
0: I remember the one with Agnes Moorehead. She was sweeping her living room, and there was a small little flying saucer in her living room with little astronauts. I won't tell the bottom, But it was a great show, wasn't it?
1: Yeah, well, Doug Hayes was the director of that. He also directed Eye of the Beholder and The Howling Man, many of the great episodes. He was a dear friend of mine, and he told me that that episode, first of all, those were hand puppets, those two little guys, and he operated them. The director operated himself as he's the voice at the end of one of the astronauts. And the reason he cast Agnes Moorehead was because she was very well known for a radio play she had done called Sorry, Wrong Number, which was a tour de force with just her voice. And he thought, well, in this, she'll be a tour de force where she doesn't have any lines at all. And so that's why he cast her, and they had a great time working together.
0: Mark, let's take some calls when we come back in a moment. Mark Zakrie with us. His website is linked up at coasttocoastam.com. And his books, as he mentioned, you can get all over the place. We'll be back with your calls on Mark Zakrie in just a moment, right here on Coast to Coast AM.
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0: Hi, I'm Janice. I'm the principal at Whatcom Academy. I taught elementary school for 40 plus years, and there's a moment I never get tired of. It's the first few weeks of school when a new kid shows up a little unsure, hanging back, holding onto a parent's hand a bit longer than they need to. Maybe they're shy. Maybe they're the kid who's always been a little too much or a little too quiet. And what I tell every parent is the same thing. We've got a place for them right here. Because then something shifts. A teacher learns their name and their favorite dinosaur. Another kid saves them a seat at lunch. They get their hands in the dirt in the garden. They read a book that finally clicks. And one morning, that same child walks in like they own the place. Preschool through fifth grade, right in Bellingham. A school where every child is welcome. And tuition is $500 a month because a place like this shouldn't be out of reach. Come see it for yourself. Whatcom Academy.
1: Georgia prosecutor Fonnie Willis.
2: You will go down as a total dirtbag.
1: Smith then revealed he was at a basketball game.
3: I recall going to a University of Maryland basketball game where Caitlin Clark was playing.
1: Senator Amy Klobuchar offered this explanation.
4: Could it then be that University of Iowa's the Hawkeyes?
1: Smith saying he was not at a Hawks game, but a Hawkeyes game.
5: Schmidt refused to take back his dirtbag comment, however. That was ABC's Hannah Batah. The lawsuit brought against Cornell University in regard to an alleged gang rape on campus 2 years ago has put a spotlight on how schools handle accusations, New York Governor Kathy Hochul calling for an outside investigation. This is ABC News.
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8: 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This product is not intended to diagnose, treat, cure, or prevent any disease.
5: Now we know where the millions in taxpayer money for those TV ads featuring President Trump came from, the Department of Homeland Security. Here's ABC's Karen Waugh.
11: Democrats say up to $20 million in taxpayer dollars paid for the ads. And the Wall Street Journal was first to report the money came from the Homeland Security Department from border security funding. One of the commercials is nearly identical to a 2024 Trump campaign ad. They include messages like demolish the deep state and defeat communism.
5: Whole lot of the country is keeping an eye out for wind and rain once again, thanks to the remnants of a hurricane. ABC News meteorologist Jeff Smith has more.
12: Over 30 million Americans under flood watches right now from Arizona all the way to Iowa, as the remnants of what was Hurricane Polo, which made landfall in Mexico a couple of days ago, kind of injects moisture into the Southwest all the way to Midwest. Today, we're watching three different regions, Texas into Oklahoma, southeastern Colorado, also southeastern parts of Nebraska. That's a level 3 out of 4 flash flood risk, 2-inch per hour rainfall rates, maybe totals of 2 to 5 inches or more. Meteorologist Jeff Smith, ABC News.
5: If you've been following the Fat Bear Week contest at Katami National Park in Alaska, we have a winner, and his name is the same as Dora the Explorer's old pal.
13: Backpack,
5: a 1,000-pound bear overcame an injury in 2007 to win the most votes this year. Sherry Preston, ABC News.
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3: An ordinance banning kratom sales in Bellingham has cleared its final hurdle. City Council members voted 6-0 with one absence at their regular meeting last night to ban the sale and distribution of all kratom products. The City of Bellingham's new ordinance does not prohibit the possession or use of any kratom product. Meanwhile, Lummi Nation is receiving state funds to finish up its new internet service. The Lummi Indian Business Council is getting roughly $537,000 from the Washington State Broadband Office for its Lummi Nation Connect network. It'll be optional for both tribal and non-tribal households on the reservation, while current internet providers will continue to serve the area. And a light earthquake was felt across much of the central Puget Sound region this afternoon. The Pacific Northwest Seismic Network reports the magnitude 4.2 quake struck at 2:06 p.m. The epicenter was located about 12 miles south-southwest of Bremerton at a depth of about 17 miles. Your forecast for tonight, mostly cloudy with a low around 47. Tomorrow, sunny, then becoming mostly cloudy during the afternoon with a high near 63. 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
5: Is the fox watching the hen house? Good morning, I'm Gordon Deal, along with Nicole Murray on this Wednesday, September 30th. Glad you could join us. Here's what's up this hour.
6: President Trump said leaders of tech companies have signed a pledge to self-police the rapid development of AI.
5: The War Secretary makes high-ranking personnel cuts. Meanwhile, we'll have a report about the lack of transparency at the Pentagon.
6: We're seeing some text messages between the alleged victim and her accusers in the Cornell gang rape case. Hear what was said.
5: And the restaurant Math and Science for turning a profit on buffets.
7: They say they study both what people eat and what they throw out, and why they do that is if people are throwing out a lot of certain type of food, that shows that something is wrong with it. It's being made improperly, or it's not hot enough or something, and they want to minimize that because they do not want to waste food.
5: Heather Haddon at the Wall Street Journal zeroes in on how Golden Corral manages buffets. President Trump says tech CEOs have signed a pledge establishing voluntary standards for keeping artificial intelligence safe. According to a copy of the agreement posted by Trump on Truth Social, the companies agreed to work with independent auditors to assess whether AI systems are working as designed. Trump also reiterated his support for rapid expansion of data centers as concerns mount over AI safety and the industry's growing footprint in communities.
8: Renaming artificial intelligence, because it's not artificial. We all agree on that. And we're going to be renaming it superintelligence, officially renaming it.
5: Data centers, which provide the computing power to train and run AI models, have drawn opposition in communities nationwide over concerns about electricity demand, utility costs, and other local impacts. A lunch yesterday followed Trump's first face-to-face meeting on Sunday with Anthropic CEO Dario Amodei, a critic of the president's preference for minimal regulation. Former special counsel Jack Smith is defending how he handled efforts to prosecute President Trump. Testifying before the Senate Judiciary Committee yesterday, Smith rejected Republican assertions that his investigations of the then former president were driven by partisanship or were used to improperly surveil GOP lawmakers during the Biden administration. Smith said he followed standard protocol and dismissed accusations that he was driven by politics.
9: After leaving office in January of 2021, President Trump illegally kept classified documents at his Mar-a-Lago social club and repeatedly tried to obstruct justice to conceal his continued retention of those documents.
5: He charged Trump in two felony indictments during his years out of office. The first focused on his alleged mishandling of classified documents. The second on his efforts to overturn the results of the 2020 election. Smith was compelled to drop the two cases after Trump won again in 2024. Excerpts of text messages reportedly exchanged by a defendant and the woman who claims she was assaulted during a gang rape at Cornell University 2 years ago have been published by CBS News a day after prosecutors in central New York said they were reopening a criminal investigation. In one of the messages, the unnamed male defendant appears to apologize to the woman for, quote, how things went down. He said he and another male were too intoxicated to, quote, shut it down before it got way out of hand. In reply, the woman, who was 20 at the time, wrote, none of the sexual stuff was illegal, and stated that she liked being with him and another man. Later, she suggested they smoke together again, but, quote, leave out the extra 5 billion men. Tompkins County DA Matthew Van Houten.
10: If you take that Snapchat being vile and crude and vulgar, that did not have any relevance to the issue of whether Jane Doe consented to what was happening.
5: A Cornell internal probe led to expulsions and suspensions. 10 minutes now after the hour on This Morning, America's First News.
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5: 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Nearly 5 months have passed and hundreds of U.S. service members have been injured in the Middle East since the last time the Defense Department briefed the media on the state of the Iran war. Is this a lack of transparency or standard war procedure? Here's Mike Brest, defense reporter at the Washington Examiner. Mike, what did you look at?
19: The Pentagon has not briefed the media since May 5th, to be exact. Now, the secretary has taken questions here and there from traveling press when he's on the road, but it hasn't been in the briefing room where they've been asked specifically about the war. And so since that last briefing, a lot has happened. Over 400 U.S. troops have been injured. At least five have been killed in that time. We're still in a conflict in which there are roughly 50,000 U.S. service members in the region. So the conflict is still ongoing. There have been 95 U.S. service members who have reported injuries this month alone, and yet we've not heard how. There were a couple instances in early September, for example, in which U.S. Central Command, which is in charge of the Middle East, has put out statements about attempted Iranian attacks that U.S. troops had prevented. But they have not confirmed in any way any attack that resulted in injuries, even though, as I said, there's a publicly available database that the Pentagon runs that does say there have been 95 troops injured in the month of September alone.
20: Mm. So I guess, furthermore, what is the Pentagon not actually telling us about these numbers?
19: So what they're not telling us is the severity of the injuries as well as how they occurred. And so in many cases, service members are lightly injured and then they can, you know, they get treated and they resume their regular duties within 48 hours. But not everyone. And there are, we have seen fatalities. So we know that this has been a very difficult conflict that has incurred U.S. fatalities, and yet we don't have details about how and where and when these troops were injured, what caused it, any lessons that they can learn about how to prevent similar attacks from happening successfully. And so we really just don't have a lot of information about the severity of the injuries as well as exactly what took place.
20: Mm. We're speaking with Mike Brest, defense reporter at the Washington Examiner. His story is called Pentagon Not Forthcoming on How Troops Are Injured in Iran War. Are you the Trump administration, Defense Department?
19: No, so it is definitely not unique. This is something that the military has always, and really any military deals with. Any military that is interested or, you know, values transparency, which the Pentagon says it does. And so there is this push and pull about trying to be honest with the American people who, you know, pay their taxes and their taxpayers fund the military. And so there's a level of honesty that the American people deserve for what the service members are doing. That being said, it should not be coming at the expense or putting troops in harm's way at the same time. And so that is the push and pull, you know, how to be transparent without giving up information that could unintentionally aid a U.S. adversary. And so it is a difficult battle to try and go back and forth with, but the American people do deserve a right to know what's going on and what their taxpayers are going to in this conflict as well as in any conflict.
20: Yeah. What about the role of social media?

0: Times even put out statements trying to debunk narratives that they feel that they think are untrue that they see on social media or that Iranian state media are putting out there. And so part of this conflict, and as we're seeing in this new digital age that we're in, some part of the messaging or the narrative building about conflicts happens online and happens much faster than most militaries or most big organizations can operate, because the time it takes to verify and understand and potentially investigate.
1: Thanks, Mike. Mike Brest, defense reporter at the Washington Examiner. 20 minutes now after the hour on This Morning, America's First News. Here's Nicole Murray.
2: And now, the three big things you need to know. Number one.
3: President Trump says tech executives have agreed to establish voluntary safety standards for AI and reiterated his support for rapid expansion of data centers.
4: I believe they're going to be used for the good, and when they're not, we're going to be able to nab them. But there's going to be a tremendous self-policing aspect.
3: Trump also signed an executive order directing the federal government to replace the term artificial intelligence with superintelligence across the executive branch.
2: Number two.
3: Former special counsel Jack Smith defended his derailed efforts to prosecute President Trump. During a Senate hearing yesterday, he told lawmakers he will not be silenced by continued threats of prosecution.
5: I stand by my decisions as special counsel, including my decision to bring charges against President Trump. I made those decisions without regard to President Trump's political association, activities, beliefs.
3: The two felony indictments against Trump focused on his mishandling of classified documents and his efforts to overturn the results of the 2020 election.
2: Number three.
3: Defense Secretary Pete Hegseth is set to announce today that the Pentagon will cut 20% of positions reserved for generals and admirals. The new target doubles the 10% overall reduction in leadership positions that Hegseth ordered in 2025. Tennessee is set to execute Krista Pike, the only woman on its death row, by lethal injection today. If the procedure happens as scheduled, Pike will become the only woman executed in the state in the last 200 years. The Venezuelan man shot by an ICE agent during a traffic stop in Texas has been charged with assaulting a federal officer. Officials say 28-year-old Wilbur Perez is also being charged with resisting and impeding a federal officer. How late in the day are you sipping coffee? Australian researchers are now recommending that you cut off caffeine intake 8.8 hours before bed.
1: Wow.
3: I can't do that.
1: 8.8 hours before bed. I thought caffeine had like a 5-hour life. My rule is generally like 5 hours.
3: Really?
1: Yeah.
3: I sip it all day long. Ooh. I don't know how.
1: Maybe your body's just different.
3: I'm different, all right?
1: Well, you're different, yeah, that's for sure. 22 minutes after the hour.

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0: Thanks for spending time with us. Restaurant chains like Golden Corral are offering more all-you-can-eat deals to attract cash-strapped diners, but rising food, labor, and fuel costs threaten profits. That's why these restaurants carefully watch what we throw away. It's a story by Heather Haddon, reporter at the Wall Street Journal. Heather, what's trending?
1: Buffets still exist. Golden Corral is the nation's largest buffet chain, and you know, the pandemic was not kind to buffets, so I wouldn't say this is a huge booming category. And to make it work, you really have to study every little ounce of food you're serving. But obviously, you know, probably a lot of people know buffets in Las Vegas. They continue. There's a whole history of buffet chains in the U.S., but Golden Corral is the one that is still surviving, and the way it does it is by really being maniacal about what it serves.
0: Yeah, and what it throws out. I thought that was interesting.
1: Yeah, so they, talking to the CEO, they say they study both what people eat and what they throw out, and why they do that is if people are throwing out a lot of certain type of food, that shows that something is wrong with it. It's being made improperly, or it's not hot enough or something, and they want to minimize that because they do not want to waste food. It's so crucial that what they serve, people eat, and so they will look at, yeah, what people throw out and make changes based on it.
0: Wow. I mean, they actually like physically look in the trash, I guess. I don't know, it's the only way to do it, I guess.
1: I guess so.
0: And then I guess for Golden Corral, you mentioned they have these modules at the buffet. It's not, as you said, they're necessarily trying to hide pricier items, but explain what happens there.
1: Yeah, they call them meal modules. And so say you have shrimp. Shrimp is very expensive. You're going to serve that, you know, with maybe some hush puppies or fries. Meatloaf will be paired with potatoes. So you try to pair those more expensive proteins with some cheaper offerings, you know, sides, vegetables, starches. And you know, they say they don't hide anything, but in a lot of ways, those meals make sense. That's naturally what you might want to do, but it also helps spread out some of the costs of the really high cost items from the lower cost items with the lower cost items.
0: All right. We're speaking with Heather Haddon, restaurant reporter at the Wall Street Journal. The story is called How America's Biggest Buffet Chain Cracked the Math of All You Can Eat. She zeroed in on Golden Corral. They're not the only ones, obviously, in the buffet space. Who else is, I guess, at least trying something here?
1: Well, I talk more about all-you-can-eat deals, which a lot of chains or some, you know, sit-down chains are trying to do. Red Lobster famously had endless shrimp. They stopped it after they went bankrupt, but now they've brought it back in a limited-time form.

0: Because they say they figured out how to run it better this time, and people like it, and they're trying to make money off of it. And to continue Red Lobster, Olive Garden has brought back its all-you-can-eat pasta bowl, which they do annually, and have said that it's really helpful to bring back customers. We had Cracker Barrel with all-you-can-eat pancakes over the weekend. So, yeah, these are things that restaurant chains will kind of pulse in and then maybe pull back on. But it's helpful to create brand buzz and get people into their tables.
1: Yeah. What about all the costs, though, that these restaurants are facing?
0: Yeah, it's hard to run these, right? Look what happened to Red Lobster. They didn't run it well the last time. They say they've learned from their experiences. They have tiered pricing now, so higher cost markets will be more expensive for that set price than lower cost markets.
1: Thanks, Heather. Heather Hatton, reporter at The Wall Street Journal. 30 minutes now after the hour on This Morning, America's First News.

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1: Sherry, Preston, tech leaders meeting with President Trump and signing an agreement to largely police themselves when it comes to artificial intelligence. Here's ABC's Hannah Batah.
2: Elon Musk, Mark Zuckerberg, and the heads of Google, NVIDIA, OpenAI, and Anthropic signed the deal after lunch at the White House.
3: Is it binding in any way?
4: I think it's morally binding.
2: It asks each company to monitor its own AI, bring in outside auditors, and have its board review what they find.
1: Sources now tell ABC News that Israel is treating an issue aboard a flight from Dubai to Tel Aviv as a terror incident. Messages were sent from the plane about a possible hijacking, and sources say there was a violent fight on board the plane. It made an emergency landing and is now on the ground in Saudi Arabia. The Pentagon this morning announcing the last U.S. troops have now withdrawn from Iraq. The Supreme Court allowing the Trump administration to resume deportations of migrants to countries other than their home country. This is ABC News.
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1: Thanks for spending time with us. Welcome into Wednesday, September 30th. Gordon Deal with Nicole Murray. Some of our top stories and headlines. Trump and AI executives sign a voluntary safety agreement. Text messages emerge in the Cornell University gang rape case. Defense Secretary Pete Hegseth to announce a 20% cut to the ranks of senior officers like generals and admirals. Crude oil shipments in the Strait of Hormuz are approaching pre-war levels. Supreme Court allowing the Trump administration to rapidly deport immigrants to countries that are not their own, and the ninth grader from Georgia who has achieved a perfect 1600 on the SAT. His story in about 20 minutes. This portion of the program is brought to you by Incogni. 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The race for AI supremacy among labs, companies, and countries may be impossible to reconcile with the push for AI safety. It's a story by Madison Mills, senior AI reporter at Axios. Madison, what's up here?
2: We're increasingly hearing from sources that the only solution to the amount of safety problems presented by AI is actually more AI. And that's because the scale of agentic activity has gotten so vast. I reported over the weekend that there are tens of thousands of incidents that security researchers are still investigating. The only way to be able to look into that scale of a problem is by using AI tools. So a very meta thing here where the very potential problem that security researchers are spending all of their time looking into can only be accomplished by using that very same tool.
1: Jeez. Okay, so Is this about, I don't know, profits versus safety here at this stage?
2: Yeah, I mean, that's something that some of the safety advocates I've talked to have said that, you know, if anyone watched Saturday Night Live, they saw this Dario Amodei sketch where he said, you know, somebody stop me from doing this. And that's what the safety advocates would say, that it's in their view, a little bit ironic to hear the AI companies ask for somebody to slow them down. What the AI companies would say is that they can't slow down because, one, to your point, the competitors will just continue, and then they are, you know, operating as businesses. They don't want that. But also the kind of broader argument from them is that China isn't having anybody force them to slow down. And do we really want China to be ahead of the U.S. on AI? So that's an argument that's also been successful from the AI companies when it comes to regulatory conversations that they've had in Washington as well.
1: Jeez, I had a guy on who said that largely this request for government regulation is all about publicity as these teams, these companies try to go public. There may be some truth to that, but it does seem like based on what you've reported, there are concerns here.
2: Yeah, and I mean, you go back to the founding of these companies, like OpenAI and Anthropic were both started by people who said at the time they were starting these companies because they were worried about AI safety. And now, you know, as they've gotten closer to going public, we have financial details from both OpenAI and Anthropic. These are the fastest growing startups in American history when it comes to their revenue numbers. I mean, just billions and billions of dollars in not only revenue, but also losses for these companies. So it'll be interesting once they do go public to see how that and if that changes how they approach safety.
1: We're speaking with Madison Mills, senior AI reporter at Axios. She's got a good story that's called The Trillion-Dollar AI Safety Paradox. So they're seeking self-policing in some ways, these companies, but I get the sense, too, they're not being fully transparent about what's going on.
2: Yeah, it's really interesting. So OpenAI disclosed that they had dozens of security incidents with third parties, which is just code for like, oh, companies or people who we work with have had issues. OpenAI's wording on this is that they don't want to disclose that somebody had a problem with their technology and potentially put that company at risk. Like hypothetically, if company A had a security problem, OpenAI doesn't want to publicize that and make that company more vulnerable to additional security challenges. Of course, other people that I talk to say that that is just a publicity line from OpenAI and that there's certainly a massive push from AI security researchers for these AI companies to be more open and disclose incidents as quickly as possible. For any public company, there are laws about this, that they have to disclose any relevant cyber incident because that could be material for investors. But of course, not only are the AI companies private still, a lot of the customers and enterprise customers they work with are also private companies or government entities. So that's why we haven't necessarily had as much transparency as some people would like.
1: Yeah. Explain the trust gap you reference in your story for these independent safety groups.
2: Yeah, it's a really interesting dynamic here, what we're seeing when it comes to these independent safety groups, because there are, you know, only so many people who are experts at this technology that has existed for decades, but ChatGPT is only, you know, a couple of years old.
1: Thanks, Madison. Madison Mills, senior AI reporter at Axios. 20 minutes now in front of the hour. On This Morning, America's First News. Coming up next, a burglary in the nude in Florida.
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0: Thanks for being with us. It's Wednesday, which means it's time for another episode of our video series called When the Mic is Off. Posting today, should you bring your morning cup of coffee into a job interview? Nicole and I have different takes. You can see them on Instagram, TikTok, Facebook, and X. Make sure you're following us for all your latest our latest videos. Just search for This Morning with Gordon Deal. Time now for the mic drop with this morning's Mike Gavin.
1: Good morning. We have a couple of notable stories from the police blotter to talk about today. We travel all the way to Singapore for this one. We told you the other day about the shark scene swimming through a New Jersey neighborhood after a big weekend storm. Now, as far as we know, that was a real shark, not an AI creation. This croc was not. News reports say police in Singapore charged a man with posting a fake AI-generated picture of a crocodile at the city's state's largest reservoir, which sparked some public concern and an intensive search. Police allege the 30-year-old used AI last month to create a picture of a saltwater crocodile, which he then sent to a colleague. Later, authorities were alerted to the possible presence of the croc at a popular jogging and kayaking spot west of the city center. The area was shut down, but no toothy animals were found there. If convicted, the man faces up to 3 years in prison and a fine of up to $7,800 or both.
0: Uh-oh.
1: Yeah, they don't mess around there in Singapore.
0: Man, did you see it?
1: No, I have not seen the picture, no. But it doesn't take much these days to get people riled up.
0: Yeah.
1: It doesn't take much to fool them when it comes to these AI-generated images.
0: Wow. Just probably having some fun, thinking, hey, what if I put this crocodile here in this little public parkish area see what happens.
1: Well, I guess what doesn't help is that crocodile sightings apparently in this area have gone up quite a bit in the last few years. Yeah. So it's something, I guess, that's on people's minds now.
0: Mm-hmm. Taking preying on people's emotions, right? It's what they do.
1: And, you know, when people rob you, it's usually for your most valuable possessions. Jewelry, electronics, of course, cash. Rarely is a break-in this practical. A man in Collier County, Florida was arrested after deputies said he entered an occupied home while naked, took a pair of jeans from the living room, and then walked out wearing them. Deputies were dispatched to the home at 3:45 a.m. last Thursday for a reported burglary in progress. When they arrived, they found a 62-year-old man sweating profusely and walking down the driveway with a flashlight. Now, the man claimed to police that he was innocent and had fled his house naked because he thought someone was robbing him as he was about to get into the shower.
0: Right.
1: That's why he says he entered this home and took the jeans. Police apparently didn't buy it, and the naked neighbor was charged with burglary and theft.
0: Aha. Yeah, well, it sort of makes sense, his story, right? You're about to get in the shower. You drop your clothes. Mm-hmm. You drop your robe and everything. Then you realize your home is being burglarized.
1: That's what he
0: said.
1: You
0: flee the house naked and go into your neighbor's house to grab a pair of jeans.
1: Right.
0: Yeah.
1: I mean, it all makes sense to me.
0: Sure. By the way, if I'm sweating profusely,
1: yes,
0: as you said, this guy is, last thing I want to do is put on jeans.
1: I know.
0: I might just go along with the naked arrest.
1: I mean, you need to air. I don't know how warm it was. This is Florida. I don't know how warm it was. There may not have been a chance for him to air dry outside, because that's what I'm thinking. You got to air dry first before you try and put those jeans on, especially with no underwear, I'm assuming, right?
0: Yeah.
1: Yikes.
0: The denim is sticky.
1: Yeah.
0: Right?
1: Yeah. Yes. I'd rather go naked. I think you're right about that.
0: 13 minutes now in front of the hour.
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0: are America's First News. 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
1: Glad you could spend some time with us. Car shoppers are paying more than ever for new models, and after they make the purchase, Americans are spending record amounts on the upkeep. According to a new study by Insurify, Americans are spending more than $5,800 a year on upkeep. Things like gas, insurance, maintenance. Where you primarily drive your car plays a big role in how much it'll cost you to keep it up. USA Today examined Insurify's list of the states where it costs the most to own and maintain a vehicle. Number one is Georgia, where total average ownership costs are more than $7,600 a year, including $3,100 for insurance. Second on the list is Maryland, with more than $3,600 in insurance costs. Then there's Wyoming, Mississippi, and Missouri. Rest of the top 10, Nevada, South Carolina, Indiana, Michigan, and Louisiana. The average insurance cost in Indiana was the lowest on the list at just over $1,500 a year. 8 minutes in front of the hour on this morning. Once again, here's Nicole Murray.
2: And now, the three big things you need to know. Number one.
3: President Trump has hosted various AI tech leaders at the White House, where the group reportedly signed a voluntary safety pact, agreeing to self-regulate the technology. The president is also renaming the tech.
4: Renaming artificial intelligence, because it's not artificial. We all agree on that. And we're going to be renaming it superintelligence, officially renaming it.
3: The Trump administration has also launched an AI tool aimed at streamlining government services at America.gov.
2: Number two.
3: Excerpts of text messages exchanged by a defendant in the Cornell University gang rape case and the woman who claimed she was assaulted have been published by CBS News a day after New York prosecutors said they were reopening a criminal investigation. Thomas Jifra, who is representing Jane Doe.
5: Look, that group chat tells you it happened. That's all you need to know. That's the smoking gun.
3: Transcripts show that Jane Doe told campus police shortly after the 2024 incident that, quote, I can say with 100% confidence I was raped.
2: Number three.
3: An on-duty Kentucky state trooper has been fatally shot while conducting a traffic stop on a Warren County highway. Public information officer Caden Parker honoring Hayden Phillips.
6: And this evening, we want to remember Hayden Phillips not simply as a trooper, but as a person.
3: Parker added that a suspect has been taken into custody and is being charged with murder. Three Florida counties have declared states of emergency amid the spread of dengue fever in the state. Health officials say a total of 190 cases have been confirmed. The U.S. military says it has completed the withdrawal of all American troops from Iraq, ending a 12-year mission to fight ISIS. It will be the second time the U.S. has fully withdrawn from the country. An AnthroZoo study says that roughly 40% of people would prioritize saving their dog over a human stranger in a hypothetical life or death emergency.
1: Your dog. You'd prioritize saving your dog.
3: Right.
1: Over a stranger.
3: Right.
1: A human stranger.
3: Correct.
1: In an emergency.
3: Correct.
1: You would.
3: Yeah, I would.
1: Yeah.
3: Well, she's like my bestest friend, so it's like, you know. Like, what are you going to do?
7: Your bestest friend?
3: Yeah, my bestest friend.
1: I'm sorry. I'm going for the human stranger.
3: Really?
1: Yeah. Sorry, Lola. Sorry, Jax. Sorry, Finn.
3: I see. So you...
1: Yeah.
3: I see both sides. I do.
1: Do you? Because I don't think you do. I don't think you do. 6 minutes now in front of the hour.
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glad you're with us. A ninth grader from the Atlanta area has scored a perfect 1600 on the SAT. Ashrit Talori, who's just 14, was encouraged by his dad and middle school counselor to take the test associated with college applications. Now a ninth grader at Innovation Academy, Talori attended Fulton Academy of Science and Technology for middle school. Fox 5 Atlanta says by the time he was encouraged to take the SAT, he had already completed more than 14 high school credits and attended college-level summer programs at Harvard and Rice. Talori registered for the exam in January and spent the next 5 months preparing with the help of a tutor. He also, of course, watched YouTube videos and did practice tests. Now he's helping others in his spare time. He writes SAT practice questions and helps students try new test-taking strategies as they work toward their own goals. Again, he's 14. For Nicole Murray and Mike Gavin, I'm Gordon Deal. Thanks for listening to This Morning, America's First News.

0: Hi, I'm Janice. I'm the principal at Whatcom Academy. I taught elementary school for 40 plus years, and there's a moment I never get tired of. It's the first few weeks of school when a new kid shows up a little unsure, hanging back, holding onto a parent's hand a beat longer than they need to. Maybe they're shy. Maybe they're the kid who's always been a little too much or a little too quiet. And what I tell every parent is the same thing. We've got a place for them right here. Because then something shifts. A teacher learns their name and their favorite dinosaur. Another kid saves them a seat at lunch. They get their hands in the dirt in the garden. They read a book that finally clicks. And one morning, that same child walks in like they own the place. Preschool through fifth grade, right in Bellingham. A school where every child is welcome. And tuition is $500 a month because a place like this shouldn't be out of reach. Come see it for yourself. Whatcom Academy.
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4: From ABC News, I'm Sherry Preston. What happened on board a flight from Dubai to Tel Aviv overnight? Sources tell ABC News Israel is treating an altercation on board as a possible terror incident. Messages were sent from the plane about a possible hijacking, and sources say there was a violent fight on board the plane, which suffered a rapid descent and then made an emergency landing in Saudi Arabia. Some have said one of the pilots was stabbed and that there was a lot of blood. The Pentagon unveiling an overhauled military leadership structure today, as Lionel Moise has details.
5: Defense Secretary Pete Hegseth is set to announce major cuts in military leadership, cutting the number of generals and admirals by 20%. Last September, Hegseth warned top brass of changes while pushing new fitness and grooming standards.
6: It's tiring to look out at combat formations, or really any formation, and see fat troops. Likewise, it's completely unacceptable to see fat generals and admirals.
5: Today's announcement comes the same day the U.S. is withdrawing troops from Iraq. The final troops set to leave today. It's the second time the U.S. has withdrawn.
4: Following a White House meeting with AI developers, a consensus was reached among them. The companies will regulate themselves when building new AI models.
7: They're going to police themselves and live up to a moral code to do the right thing if they notice that their technology is going astray. If they see cases, for example, like we've seen in recent weeks, where AI agents go rogue or seem to not be aligned with what humans want them to do.
4: ABC's Elizabeth Schulze. The lawsuit brought by the woman who accuses she was gang raped at a frat party 2 years ago on the campus of Cornell University, shining a light on how schools handle such accusations.
8: We need to find out what failed Jane Doe. Obviously, the system failed her, the police failed her, Cornell failed her, and we need to know what needs to happen to improve so that other victims of sexual violence don't have to go through the same trauma.
4: National Organization for Women President Kim Villanueva. You're listening to ABC News.
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4: End of the line for Neiman Marcus's flagship store in downtown Dallas, a place ABC's Jim Ryan has been to many times.
14: Visiting that big store was more than just a shopping errand. It was an experience, and especially at Christmas. I remember walking into Neiman's for the first time as a kid and being overwhelmed with the sights and the sounds, the smell of perfume, and that giant escalator that carried you up across 9 floors of merchandise. Even if you didn't buy anything, being inside Neiman's made you feel special.
4: Former special counsel Jack Smith spent the day on Capitol Hill Tuesday defending his 2 investigations into President Trump. and said given the same evidence today, he would once again recommend criminal charges against the president in the January 6th and classified documents cases.
15: This is obviously nearly 2 years after Jack Smith's office was shuttered following President Trump's re-election. Obviously, after that, Jack Smith had to move to dismiss both of his cases against President Trump. But here he was being called to account by Senate Republicans who have accused him, largely without evidence, of using his investigation to weaponize the Justice Department against Republicans, specifically President Trump.
4: ABC's Alex Melman in Washington. The Supreme Court letting the Trump administration continue to deport people in the U.S. illegally to countries they have no ties to while cases against the practice run their course in the legal system. The African nation of Burundi, the latest agreeing to accept migrants. This is ABC News.
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16: An ordinance banning kratom sales in Bellingham has cleared its final hurdle. City Council members voted 6-0 with one absence at their regular meeting last night to ban the sale and distribution of all kratom products. The City of Bellingham's new ordinance does not prohibit the possession or use of any kratom product. Meanwhile, Lummi Nation is receiving state funds to finish up its new internet service. The Lummi Indian Business Council is getting roughly $537,000 from the Washington State Broadband Office for its Lummi Nation Connect network. It'll be optional for both tribal and non-tribal households on the reservation, while current internet providers will continue to serve the area. And a light earthquake was felt across much of the central Puget Sound region this afternoon. The Pacific Northwest Seismic Network reports the magnitude 4.2 quake struck at 2:06 p.m. The epicenter was located about 12 miles south-southwest of Bremerton at a depth of about 17 miles. Your forecast for tonight, mostly cloudy with a low around 47. Tomorrow, sunny, then becoming mostly cloudy during the afternoon with a high near 63. 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
17: Policing technology. Good morning, I'm Gordon Deal, along with Nicole Murray, on this Wednesday, September 30th. Glad you could be with us. Here's what we have for you this hour.
18: President Trump and tech executives have signed a set of voluntary safety standards aimed at artificial intelligence.
17: Text messages have surfaced between the alleged victim and her accusers in the Cornell gang rape case. Hear what was said.
18: The Venezuelan man shot by an ICE agent during a traffic stop in Texas has been charged with assaulting a federal officer.
17: And it's not just a handful of incidents in which AI agents have gone rogue. It's tens of thousands.
19: The AI companies have started disclosing them because the parties that were impacted have started disclosing them. So some of the latest examples are this Australian government breach. Private medical data was accessed by agents as part of that. You also had ChatGPT user images leaked.
17: Madison Mills at Axios on AI test models taking steps considered problematic. President Trump says tech CEOs have signed a pledge establishing voluntary standards for keeping artificial intelligence safe. According to a copy of the agreement posted by Trump on Truth Social, the companies agreed to work with independent auditors to assess whether AI systems are working as their designers intended.
20: I believe they're going to be used for the good, and when they're not, we're going to be able to nab them. But there's going to be a tremendous self-policing aspect.
17: Trump also reiterated his support for rapid expansion of data centers as concerns mount over AI safety and the industry's growing footprint in communities. The administration faces increasing scrutiny over risks posed by advanced AI after OpenAI and Anthropic reported their AI agents had gone rogue and hacked into other companies' systems. Trump said he would soon name a new official to lead White House policies on AI. He also wants the federal government to replace the term artificial intelligence with super intelligence. Former special counsel Jack Smith is defending how he handled efforts to prosecute President Trump. Testifying before the Senate Judiciary Committee yesterday, Smith rejected Republican assertions that his investigations of the then former president were driven by partisanship or were used to improperly surveil GOP lawmakers during the Biden administration. Smith said he followed standard protocol and dismissed accusations that he was driven by politics.
0: I stand by my decisions as special counsel, including my decision to bring charges against President Trump. I made those decisions without regard to President Trump's political association, activities, beliefs.
17: He charged Trump in two felony indictments during his years out of office. The first focused on his alleged mishandling of classified documents, and the second on his efforts to overturn the results of the 2020 election. He was compelled to drop the two cases after Trump won the 2024 election. Excerpts of text messages reportedly exchanged by a defendant and the woman who claims she was assaulted during a gang rape at Cornell University 2 years ago were published by CBS News yesterday, a day after prosecutors in central New York said they were reopening a criminal investigation. In one of the messages, the unnamed male defendant appears to apologize to the woman for, quote, how things went down. He and another male were too intoxicated, he said, to, quote, shut it down before it got way out of hand. In reply, the woman, who was 20 at the time, wrote, quote, none of the sexual stuff was illegal, and stated that she liked being with him and another man. Later, she suggested they smoke together again, but, quote, leave out the extra 5 billion men and ketamine. Thomas Jiffra is a lawyer for the unnamed accuser.
21: 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That's all you need to know. That's the smoking gun.
17: A Cornell internal probe led to expulsions and suspensions. 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

0: 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Start your day with America's First News. 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
1: Glad you could be with us. Welcome into Wednesday, another midterm elections red flag for Republicans. Recent polling showing Democrats performing strongly in Senate battlegrounds and more reliably red states is fueling optimism that the party could clinch both chambers in November. Analysis from Caroline Vakil, campaign reporter at The Hill. Caroline, what are we seeing?
2: We're seeing sources of optimism for Democrats right now. You look at some of the recent polling in purple and red battleground states, even states where Democrats wouldn't have any business normally competing in a kind of cycle, but it looks like such a good terrain for them, at least right now. There was a recent AARP poll that came out in North Carolina that showed Democrat Roy Cooper up against Michael Whatley, the Republican, by 11 points. You've seen James Tallarico, the Democrat Senate candidate in Texas, polling just outside of the margin of error against Ken Paxton in some of those polls in the Texas Senate race. And so Democrats are looking at some of these signals, and while those polls are probably expected to tighten, Democrats are looking at this as a very good trend line for the party heading into November.
1: Understandably. How about the Iowa Senate race?
2: The Iowa Senate race is too another one where Democrats feel like they may have a shot. It's certainly more of a second tier kind of pickup opportunity when we think about where Democrats are trying to target. But certainly you see Ashley Hinson, the Republican Senate nominee, who is, really calling for the war in Iran, very critical of it, and expressing concerns over its impacts, particularly ahead of the midterms. You see Mike Rogers, for example, in Michigan, also calling for Trump to end the war in Iran. And so in these places, you're seeing a couple of different dynamics playing out. These kinds of states are being hit by the U.S. war in Iran, which is impacting, the gas prices, which impact, cargo, therefore, and all of that. And then you have on top of that, the trade war with Canada, which is also going to impact, different goods and services. And so these are kind of some of these states that are getting hit in different ways by some of the policies that the Trump administration is, contending with right now.
1: We're speaking with Caroline Vakil, campaign reporter at The Hill. The story is called New Polls Have Democrats Thinking Big on Senate. How many seats, I guess, optimistically, might Democrats think they can snag here? They only need four to grab a majority, right?
2: They only need four, and it's funny, we say only need four. A year ago, this was pretty unthinkable. I mean, Democrats had a very tough terrain, even just trying to, keep their Georgia Senate seat, which now seems like Democrats are very likely to do with John Ossoff as a strong candidate, and a weak candidate in Mike Rogers, the Republican. Polling certainly looks good for Democrats in Michigan with Abdel El-Sayed up against Mike Rogers right now. You hear some Senate Democratic strategists who are saying they think that the party could pick up as many as six or seven seats. Now, that being said, we have to realize that there's kind of a difference between what could be a blue ripple and a blue wave. Certainly all of the polling right now and the trends that we're seeing, the candidates openly speaking out against Trump, seeing where Republicans are spending in even safe Republican or what should be safe Republican areas, those all point to signals that this could be a tough environment for the GOP. But they also have a massive financial edge against Democrats, particularly in these Senate races. And so how they deploy those resources may help them narrow the gap and cross the finish line.
1: Even though consumers seem mostly concerned here about the price of things connected to the war with Iran?
2: I mean, you're deploying advertising dollars to try to, take the mantle of what the narrative is at the moment, and whoever has the loudest speaking horn and is up on the air is going to at least have some sort of edge. But to your point, that's not necessarily going to drive away frustration and other feelings from voters around the economy. I mean, it's still going to be the top issue, driven by, again, this trade war with Canada and the war in Iran. And so whether or not that advertising is able to prevail over some of those negative issues for Republicans, that remains an open question.
1: Thanks, Caroline. Caroline Vakil, campaign reporter at The Hill. This portion of the program is

0: 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Then it follows up so you don't get relisted. 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They can't harm you if they can't find you. 20 minutes after the hour on this morning, here's Nicole Murray.
1: And now, the three big things you need to know. Number one.
2: President Trump says tech executives have agreed to establish voluntary safety standards for AI and reiterated his support for rapid expansion of data centers.
3: Well, I think I'm seeing tremendous self-policing, and they understand that they have to self-police. And it's very hard for somebody to come out and say, get into these models are very complex.
2: Trump also signed an executive order directing the federal government to replace the term artificial intelligence with super intelligence across the executive branch.
1: Number two.
2: Former special counsel Jack Smith defended his derailed efforts to prosecute President Trump. During a Senate hearing yesterday, he told lawmakers he will not be silenced by continued threats of prosecution.
4: After leaving office in January of 2021, President Trump illegally kept classified documents at his Mar-a-Lago social club and repeatedly tried to obstruct justice to conceal his continued retention of those documents.
2: The two felony indictments against Trump focused on his mishandling of classified documents and his efforts to overturn the results of the 2020 election.
1: Number three.
2: Defense Secretary Pete Hegseth is set to announce today that the Pentagon will cut 20% of positions reserved for generals and admirals. The new target doubles the 10% overall reduction in leadership positions that Hegseth ordered in 2025. The head of Britain's counterterrorism police, Lawrence Taylor, says that no improvised explosive devices were found as authorities investigate a suspected plot targeting a British airbase used by U.S. forces to strike Iran.
5: With the support of military assets and forensic experts, and we can confirm that no improvised explosive devices have been found.
2: The five men arrested on Sunday remain under investigation after being released on bail. The U.S. military says it has completed the withdrawal of all American troops from Iraq, ending a 12-year mission to fight ISIS. It will be the second time the U.S. has fully withdrawn from the country. TSA says it's taking away chairs at airport checkpoints nationwide, and that its officers who check passengers' IDs must stand. The agency added the move is designed to help officers remain alert.
0: Oh, so their legs and backs are going to be sore. And they'll be unable to focus then because they're uncomfortable.
2: I don't get this idea that you can't focus while you sit. Like, we're sitting right now.
0: Strange. Well, also not in charge of, like, the nation's security.
2: I mean, that's fair, but still.
0: 23 minutes after the hour.
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0: Thanks for joining us. As shoppers continue to look for ways to save at the grocery store amid rising food prices, USA Today reached out to experts to get some money-saving tips. Insight from Betty Lynn Fisher, consumer reporter. Betty, what did you do here?
1: You know, I we've been talking a lot about the strains of, everybody's budgets and rising grocery prices and the rising cost of groceries. And so I went to a couple of experts to get just some tips from them. And I spoke to Brian Vines, who's the marketplace reporter for Consumer Reports. And he was saying that, you know, one of the first things is, it's right at your house. And he calls it eating down the house, which is basically, go through your pantries, go through your refrigerator, go through your freezer, and take a look at what you've been stocking up on, and actually use them. it sounds so simple, but I don't know about you, but I know there's a lot of things lurking in my pantries that, you know, when I get to it, it's expired. And I should have gotten to it sooner.
0: Yep. Make the can of corn. Now's the time. Let's get rid of it, right?
1: Right.
0: I'm trying to think what's in mine. Corn, I presume beans.
1: He said he went through a lot of dried beans, a lot of corn, a lot of the canned goods for sure. I know in my freezer has a lot of things that I just forget about.
0: Yeah. Yeah. So when you're at the grocery store, you mentioned kind of paying attention to the different marketing techniques here to get you to buy. What are they? What should we look for?
1: Yeah, so I also talked to Professor Ellen Van Loo, an associate professor in agricultural economics at Purdue University, and she was saying that there's just a lot of marketing games that happen where, things on packages make you think that, oh, maybe this is why I should get this one that's more expensive. One example she gave was she said that eggs are often marketed as hormone-free, but actually, according to U.S. laws, hormones can't be used in egg-producing processes. So all eggs are hormone-free. So, everybody's looking for kind of the healthy options and stuff. So she said, make sure you kind of know about that. She talks about checking the serving size. Look at the weights and the serving size of products, because sometimes those packages can look deceiving. They can be larger, but filled with air.
0: Hmm. We're speaking with Betty Lynn Fisher, consumer reporter at USA Today. The story is called The Money-Saving Grocery Strategy Hiding in Your Pantry. You talked too about ordering online for pickup as a way to save. How does that work?
1: What Professor Van Loo was saying was that when you are ordering for pickup, you're sticking to your list. And I know that I am guilty of this. When I go into the grocery store, yeah, I have a list, but then I also like, oh, pick this up, pick that up, right? And so she says that, you can literally save money because you're not picking up that chocolate bar, that's right next to the register. Planning ahead, and she says you don't even have to get it delivered. You can still go pick it up, but just pick it up and leave.
0: Thanks, Betty. Betty Lynn Fisher, consumer reporter at USA Today. 30 minutes now after the hour.

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2: ABC News, I'm Sherry Preston. A passenger flight from Dubai to Tel Aviv making an emergency landing in Saudi Arabia amid worries about a possible hijacking. The plane sending signals about trouble, and sources tell ABC News there was a violent fight on board, both the captain and first officer hurt, and an Israeli security source says Israel is treating it as a terror incident. The last American troops in Iraq have pulled out this morning. Here's ABC's Louis Martinez.
3: There was an eight-year period where the United States was inside of Iraq following the 2003 invasion, and they stayed there and they pulled out in 2011. But 3 years later, when ISIS swept across eastern Syria and into northern Iraq, and it appeared that Baghdad was under threat of ISIS control, the United States sent back troops into Iraq.
2: After tech leaders met with President Trump, they all signed an agreement that will largely allow them to regulate themselves. The president calls it, quote, morally binding. Flood worries again today from Arizona to Illinois. This is ABC News.
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0: 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This is America's First News, This Morning with Gordon Deal.
1: Thanks for being with us. Welcome into Wednesday, September 30th. Gordon Deal with Nicole Murray. Some of our top stories and headlines: Trump and AI executives sign a voluntary safety agreement. Text messages emerge in the Cornell University gang rape case. Defense Secretary Pete Hegseth reportedly will announce a 20% cut to the ranks of senior officers like generals and admirals. An adult male named Backpack is the winner of the 12th annual Fat Bear Week competition that celebrates Katmai National Park in Alaska. Four more wild card playoff baseball games today. And the middle schooler who led a wildly successful diaper drive in Phoenix. Her story in about 20 minutes. A new exclusive report from Axios finds that OpenAI, Anthropic, and security researchers are investigating tens of thousands of incidents in which their frontier models took steps that outside evaluators would consider problematic. It's not just the handful of incidents that have been made public. Here's Madison Mills, senior AI reporter at Axios. Madison, what are you hearing?
2: Yeah, we're hearing that there are tens of thousands of incidents that AI companies, the biggest ones in the world, are investigating. And previously, we thought this number was just in the dozens. So really, the big picture here is the scale of incidents is much larger than was previously known before we broke this story. And another takeaway here is, you know, what is an incident? That can really range in severity. It can be anything from an agent kind of acting on its own without a human prompting it. It can be as bad as an agent escaping a sandbox, getting access to the internet when it wasn't originally given access. So there's a wide range in what these incidents could look like. Not all of them are this kind of sci-fi worst case scenario, but they're certainly concerning for a lot of the AI safety advocates that I talk to.
1: When we talk about sandbox, we talk about like a testing arena, essentially, right?
2: Mm-hmm. Yeah, that's exactly right. And one that is typically not given any form of internet access intentionally.
1: Okay. Explain, I guess, some of the episode examples that you've found here.
2: Well, not only are there recent episode examples that we've found, in fact, the AI companies have started disclosing them because the parties that were impacted have started disclosing them. So some of the latest examples are this Australian government breach. Private medical data was accessed by agents as part of that. You also had ChatGPT user images leaked. So for anyone who has not remembered to toggle off training data in their ChatGPT settings, they were vulnerable to this leak. Over 50 user images that were just pictures people had uploaded to chat for whatever reason were leaked online, and the company is still working to remove those incidents. I'm told that the incidents in the tens of thousands that we reported mirror the severity of the Australian Medicare breach, which, you know, is actually considered a lower severity event in the AI world because it's not a big hack. It's just something where an agent did something that a human didn't necessarily prompt or want it to do.
1: Well, we're speaking with Madison Mills, senior AI reporter at Axios. The story is called Top AI Companies Probing Tens of Thousands of Security Incidents. It's an exclusive story. How comfortable can we be here that the likes of AI or OpenAI and Anthropic are able to manage all these or shut them down or do whatever they do?
2: I mean, that is one of the biggest takeaways, too. I've talked to so many researchers the past couple of months who've told me that the technology is getting better at such an exponential rate that it's just challenging for them to even, you know, catch up with the technology. One person described it to me as sort of looking for an incident is like looking for something in the ocean, right? Like the internet is so massive, it's really challenging to find corners of the web where an agent may have misbehaved. And frankly, a lot of the time, and some of the time, I should say, agents are smart enough to delete any of their previous work so that humans can't keep track of them. And that's a burgeoning problem that sources are continuing to bring up to me as well. So even the top experts in the world are increasingly having trouble monitoring the technology that they are supposed to be the best at monitoring.
1: Well, that was the crux of the announcement from OpenAI, right? That some of these models were being deceptive about what they had done.
2: Yes, exactly. And, you know, again, this ranges in severity. OpenAI had disclosed this Hugging Face breach, which was the, you know, biggest example of a worst case scenario that we publicly know about. That was when an agent breached into a private company and got access to their AI library. That is the worst example that we know of publicly. Again, the sources I have don't see any evidence of additional incidents of that magnitude at this time. But as I mentioned, we don't have clarity on these incidents yet. So it's very difficult for us to, you know, plainly say 100% certain that there's nothing as bad as Hugging Face out there, because even the researchers in charge of answering that question don't know the answer.
1: Wow. Thanks, Madison. Madison Mills, senior AI reporter at Axios. 20 minutes now in front of the hour. On This Morning, America's First News. Coming up next, a teacher catches grief for how they used AI.
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0: Thanks for being with us. Hey, it's Wednesday, which means it's time for another episode of our video series, When the Mic is Off. Posting today, should you bring your morning cup of coffee into a job interview? Nicole and I discuss it on Instagram, TikTok, Facebook, and X. Make sure you're following us for all of our latest videos. Just search for This Morning with Gordon Deal. It's time now for the mic drop with This Morning's Mike Gavin.
1: Good morning. Well, there are a few things that make our blood boil more than when we feel like someone isn't trying or they're pulling a fast one on us. And we have a couple of those stories to talk about today. Let's start with the hot topic of the moment, AI. We know that plenty of teachers are using the tech to help prepare classroom lessons these days, and some aren't even trying to hide it anymore. A Reddit user's post went viral, showing a picture of the writing guide they got for an essay assignment. Not only was the writing guide made using AI, but the teacher just printed it out and copied the screenshot, including Google's AI overview, the Ask Anything search box, and many other telltale signs. Commenters mostly blasted the laziness, the bad print job, and the general apathy of this person who's supposed to be educating our kids.
0: Whoa.
1: Yeah.
0: Whoa.
1: now, look, you know, I live with a teacher, and I know that they, you know, that the teachers are stretched awfully thin these days, and they need all the help they can get. And certainly the one that I know, she uses artificial intelligence to help prepare. But this idea that you're just gonna, you know, just kind of, you know, plug in a screenshot, yeah, and print it out and just hand it out, that's the ultimate of laziness, I feel like.
0: Yeah. Can we just like dress it up a little bit?
1: Yeah.
0: Make it seem like it came from like a, you know, a source you really worked with. Looked at,
1: yeah,
0: examined,
1: it
0: tested.
1: As a teacher, I feel like you just kind of like lose the respect of your kids. Like, not only, you know, forget about whether the proper stuff was on there for, you know, that the kids needed.
0: Yeah.
1: But this idea that like you're showing your kids that you don't care and you're not going to try and you're just phoning it in. You have, you know, want to at least present that, yeah, that you're trying and that you kind of, that you have some authority over your class.
0: Or are you just a cutting edge teacher who knows really how to embrace today's technology and use it in the classroom?
1: Oh, so you're working more efficiently? Is that what you're,
0: yeah,
1: saying?
0: Maybe.
1: Like why bother? You know, like, yeah, look, you know, I'm using AI. We both know it. I'm just going to print it out, and you know, we're just going to live with it.
0: Well, you know, when you're a teacher and you do this, you just open the door for students essentially to use AI back at you.
1: Yeah.
0: Right? In writing this essay.
1: There's so, that as well, yeah. Yes. And we know food labels make all kinds of claims about being healthy in the hopes that we'll buy before we investigate any of that. Rarely, though, is the deception as blatant as this. A Whole Foods customer posted a video to TikTok explaining that she's been buying organic 365 ranch dressing from the store for years. And on the front of the bottle, the label claims that it's made without canola or soybean oil. She then turns the bottle around to show the ingredient list, and lo and behold, the first two ingredients are soybean and or canola oil. She says she brought the bottle to a manager's attention, who promptly took it from her and placed it back in the fridge. Commenters called it everything from deceptive to incompetence to gaslighting. Many said they don't trust anything the labels say, and one said that the whole store has turned into AI Foods. Mm. Now renamed Whole Foods AI Foods.
0: Yeah. Got it.
1: Yeah, yeah.
0: I suspect, I'm just guessing here, that there are certain levels that were not reached in the use of, say, soybean and canola oil, and therefore you can use that label?
1: Yeah.
0: There's some sort of technical definition of, you know, how many parts per million or something, yeah, you know, then it didn't reach that level. That's the only thing I can guess.
1: But
0: here,
1: would they be the first two ingredients? Those are generally the, yeah, ingredients, right, that are the most, right? Those are the biggest ingredients are, yeah, the ones that they put first. They're generally in order of kind of how prevalent they are in something. I mean, it was probably just, what it probably was some sort of a labeling error or something along those lines. I don't think they were intentionally trying to deceive in, yeah, the situation. There was somewhere along the line, somebody wasn't talking to each other and a mistake was made. I probably, most likely,
0: incorrect label on the wrong bottle or something like that.
1: Yeah,
0: it's,
1: yeah,
0: possible,
1: yeah,
0: also.
1: Yeah,
0: I guess.
1: Yeah, yeah, yeah.
0: Thank you, Mike. 13 minutes now in front of the hour.
2: 5,000 dollars. That's the average amount of money people in the U.S. are now spending on gas in a year. $5,000. That's crazy. 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

0: advancing the conversation, identifying trends, and informing the world. This is America's First News, This Morning with Gordon Deal.
1: Thanks for being with us. Car shoppers are paying more than ever for new models, and after they make the purchase, Americans are spending record amounts on the upkeep of those vehicles. According to a new study released by Insurify, Americans are spending more than $5,800 a year on upkeep. That includes what they spend on gas, insurance, maintenance. USA Today examined Insurify's list of the states where it costs the most to own and maintain a vehicle. Number one is Georgia, where total average ownership costs are more than $7,600 a year, including $3,100 for insurance. Second on the list is Maryland. Then there's Wyoming, Mississippi, and Missouri in the top five. 8 minutes now in front of the hour on This Morning. Once again, here's Nicole Murray.
0: And now, the three big things you need to know. Number one.
2: President Trump has hosted various AI tech leaders at the White House, where the group reportedly signed a voluntary safety pact, agreeing to self-regulate the technology.
3: I just have to do what's right. All I can tell you is that these big, powerful, very rich, very smart companies are going to be making massive contributions to communities.
2: The Trump administration has also launched an AI tool aimed at streamlining government services at America.gov.
0: Number two.
2: Excerpts of text messages exchanged by a defendant in the Cornell University gang rape case and the woman who claimed she was assaulted have been published by CBS News a day after New York prosecutors said they were reopening a criminal investigation. Attorney Jeremy Saland, who represents one of the fraternity brothers, spoke on ABC News.
4: I can't speak to the other people, but solely as to my client, he is unequivocally innocent. And if he saw anything that he thought was wrong or dangerous, he would have reported it. But what he saw did not rise to that level.
2: Transcripts show that Jane Doe told campus police shortly after the 2024 incident that, quote, I can say with 100% confidence I was raped.
0: Number three.
2: An on-duty Kentucky state trooper has been fatally shot while conducting a traffic stop on a Warren County highway. Public information officer Caden Parker honoring Hayden Phillips.
5: Those who worked alongside of Hayden knew him as someone people could actually count on, both professionally and personally. He would actually do anything for anybody in this room at any time.
2: Phillips added that a suspect has been taken into custody and is being charged with murder. Three Florida counties have declared states of emergency amid the spread of dengue fever in the state. Health officials say a total of 190 cases have been confirmed. A woman has been arrested after allegedly leaving her four children at home alone while she took a cruise. 29-year-old Natalie Belazaire from North Miami Beach is being charged with child neglect. iPhone customers are not happy. The New York Post reports that the nearly $1,200 device has shown signs of discoloration around the three rear cameras days after purchase.
1: Whoa. That's why I am proudly sticking with my iPhone 11.
2: Look at you living in the, what, the Stone Ages? Is that what the people say?
1: Yeah, something like that. This is my daughter's hand me up.
2: Hand me up. Hand me

0: going down.
1: Okay.
0: I'm not sure which way it goes. She got the upgraded model. Dad did not.
1: Is Dad going to upgrade anytime soon?
0: Hell no. 6 minutes in front of the hour.
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0: Thanks for being with us. A middle school kid in Arizona recently completed her 5th annual diaper drive to benefit a food bank in Phoenix. An entire U-Haul truck of donated diapers arrived after the organizing efforts of a 12-year-old named Sloan. This year's goal for the group, called Nourish Phoenix, was 22,500 diapers. She wound up with more than 30,000. She's been organizing the drive since she was just 7 years old. This year, the Huggies, Pampers, and Blueies kept pouring in until there was hardly any room to even walk around in her house. Sloan had learned of the need after volunteering at the food and clothing bank. While stocking food parcels, she noticed a section of the shelves was bare. After asking why, she was told that it was where the diapers were and that they were always among the most requested items and that they had already run out. And that's where her approach to getting donated diapers began. That'll do it for this hour. For Nicole Murray and Mike Gavin, I'm Gordon Deal. 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

0: 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Down came the rain and washed that.
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5: From ABC News, I'm Sherry Preston. A flight from Dubai to Tel Aviv making a sudden diversion after issuing an emergency distress signal in the air. ABC chief foreign correspondent Ian Pannell says the plane sent a general alert, then an emergency warning about what could have been a hijacking.
6: As the plane was about an hour from landing, it then suddenly suffered a rapid descent, plunging from 34,000 feet to 16,000 in 3 minutes. This was over Saudi Arabia. Passengers on board telling Israeli media the plane lost control after some kind of struggle between the pilots. Some have said one of the pilots was stabbed with a knife and that there was a lot of blood. They say fellow passengers disarmed the attacker and it was able to land.
5: The plane making an emergency landing in Saudi Arabia, it's there now, sources tell ABC that Israel is treating this as a possible terror incident. The final U.S. troops pulling out of Iraq more than 20 years after they went in. ABC News has obtained the original statement that the Jane Doe gave to Cornell University police after the alleged sexual assault she says took place 2 years ago. Here's ABC's Aaron Katursky.
7: Jane Doe used the word rape once to explain why she took a hit of ketamine. I had become extremely uncomfortable with how this night was turning out, so my thought was, if I do ketamine again, maybe I will pass out. My thought was that if I passed out and these men had sex with me, then they could be charged with rape.
5: The DA says what she described at the time did not meet New York's legal definition of non-consensual sex. Jane Doe is suing Cornell, which is holding a campus-wide public hearing on it today. No federal guardrails on AI. Instead, the industry will police itself. That the result of a meeting with President Trump on Tuesday.
8: They love our country and they love the world and they came together and they did something that few people really, it's almost like a constitution in a way.
5: The president asked if there would be any bindingness to this. He said there was morally binding. You're listening to ABC News.
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5: American taxpayers footing the bill for TV ads featuring President Trump. Here's ABC's Karen Hua.
11: The White House says the ads are public service announcements. In the Senate yesterday, Democrat Maggie Hassan of New Hampshire proposed a resolution saying the government should not pay for the ads, but Republican Cynthia Loomis of Wyoming blocked the measure, claiming previous Democratic presidents have aired similar ads. Hassan responded saying, quote, people know the difference between a PSA and a political ad.
5: The money came from the Department of Homeland Security's Border Patrol budget. Each person in Hazel Township, Pennsylvania, will get $10,000 apiece if they allow North Point Development to operate a data center there. ABC's Wayne Cabot.
12: $10,000 would certainly help in a community where the average household income is $60,000 a year, but many call it a bribe and say, no way. President Trump insists these power-hungry and noisy data centers are good for communities.
8: They're going to work to make the community happy. That might be supplying oil and gas. It might be supplying education. It may be helping teachers along financially, helping people along financially.
12: Wayne Cabot, ABC News.
5: Federal prosecutors have charged a Chicago woman with fraud after she allegedly stored her mother's body in a freezer for 2 years, using her mom's identity to collect more than $20,000 worth of Social Security and food program benefits, according to court documents. Sherry Preston, ABC News.
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15: An ordinance banning kratom sales in Bellingham has cleared its final hurdle. City Council members voted 6-0 with one absence at their regular meeting last night to ban the sale and distribution of all kratom products. The City of Bellingham's new ordinance does not prohibit the possession or use of any kratom product. Meanwhile, Lummi Nation is receiving state funds to finish up its new internet service. The Lummi Indian Business Council is getting roughly $537,000 from the Washington State Broadband Office for its Lummi Nation Connect network. It'll be optional for both tribal and non-tribal households on the reservation, while current internet providers will continue to serve the area. And a light earthquake was felt across much of the central Puget Sound region this afternoon. The Pacific Northwest Seismic Network reports the magnitude 4.2 quake struck at 2:06 p.m. The epicenter was located about 12 miles south-southwest of Bremerton at a depth of about 17 miles. Your forecast for tonight, mostly cloudy with a low around 47. Tomorrow, sunny, then becoming mostly cloudy during the afternoon with a high near 63. Adam Reiter-Redeker, KGMI News.

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1: Is the fox watching the hen house? Good morning, I'm Gordon Deal, along with Nicole Murray, on this Wednesday, September 30th. Glad you could join us. Here's what's up this hour.
2: President Trump said leaders of tech companies have signed a pledge to self-police the rapid development of AI.
1: The war secretary makes high-ranking personnel cuts. Meanwhile, we'll have a report about the lack of transparency at the Pentagon.
2: We're seeing some text messages between the alleged victim and her accusers in the Cornell gang rape case. Hear what was said.
1: And the restaurant Math and Science for turning a profit on buffets.
3: They say they study both what people eat and what they throw out, and why they do that is if people are throwing out a lot of certain type of food, that shows that something is wrong with it. It's being made improperly, or it's not hot enough, or something, and they want to minimize that because they do not want to waste food.
1: Heather Haddon at the Wall Street Journal zeroes in on how Golden Corral manages buffets. President Trump says tech CEOs have signed a pledge establishing voluntary standards for keeping artificial intelligence safe. According to a copy of the agreement posted by Trump on Truth Social, the companies agreed to work with independent auditors to assess whether AI systems are working as designed. Trump also reiterated his support for rapid expansion of data centers as concerns mount over AI safety and the industry's growing footprint in communities.
4: Renaming artificial intelligence, because it's not artificial. We all agree on that. And we're going to be renaming it superintelligence, officially renaming it.
1: Data centers, which provide the computing power to train and run AI models, have drawn opposition in communities nationwide over concerns about electricity demand, utility costs, and other local impacts. A lunch yesterday followed Trump's first face-to-face meeting on Sunday with Anthropic CEO Dario Amodei, a critic of the president's preference for minimal regulation. Former special counsel Jack Smith is defending how he handled efforts to prosecute President Trump. Testifying before the Senate Judiciary Committee yesterday, Smith rejected Republican assertions that his investigations of the then-former president were driven by partisanship or were used to improperly surveil GOP lawmakers during the Biden administration. Smith said he followed standard protocol and dismissed accusations that he was driven by politics.
5: After leaving office in January of 2021, President Trump illegally kept classified documents at his Mar-a-Lago social club and repeatedly tried to obstruct justice to conceal his continued retention of those documents.
1: He charged Trump in two felony indictments during his years out of office. The first focused on his alleged mishandling of classified documents. The second on his efforts to overturn the results of the 2020 election. Smith was compelled to drop the two cases after Trump won again in 2024. Excerpts of text messages reportedly exchanged by a defendant and the woman who claims she was assaulted during a gang rape at Cornell University 2 years ago have been published by CBS News a day after prosecutors in central New York said they were reopening a criminal investigation. In one of the messages, the unnamed male defendant appears to apologize to the woman for, quote, how things went down. He said he and another male were too intoxicated to, quote, shut it down before it got way out of hand. In reply, the woman, who was 20 at the time, wrote, none of the sexual stuff was illegal, and stated that she liked being with him and another man. Later, she suggested they smoke together again, but, quote, leave out the extra 5 billion men. Tompkins County DA Matthew Van Houten.
6: If you take that Snapchat being vile and crude and vulgar, that did not have any relevance to the issue of whether Jane Doe consented to what was happening.
1: A Cornell internal probe led to expulsions and suspensions. 10 minutes now after the hour on This Morning, America's First News.
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1: Glad you're with us. 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Nearly 5 months have passed, and hundreds of U.S. service members have been injured in the Middle East since the last time the Defense Department briefed the media on the state of the Iran war. Is this a lack of transparency or standard war procedure? Here's Mike Brest, defense reporter at the Washington Examiner. Mike, what did you look at?
2: The Pentagon has not briefed the media since May 5th, to be exact. Now, the secretary has taken questions here and there from traveling press when he's on the road, but it hasn't been in the briefing room where they've been asked specifically about the war. And so since that last briefing, a lot has happened. Over 400 U.S. troops have been injured. At least five have been killed in that time. We're still in a conflict in which there are roughly 50,000 U.S. service members in the region. So the conflict is still ongoing. There have been 95 U.S. service members who have reported injuries this month alone, and yet we've not heard how. There were a couple instances in early September, for example, in which U.S. Central Command, which is in charge of the Middle East, has put out statements about attempted Iranian attacks that U.S. troops had prevented. But they have not confirmed in any way any attack that resulted in injuries, even though, as I said, there's a publicly available database that the Pentagon runs that does say there have been 95 troops injured in the month of September alone.
1: So I guess, furthermore, what is the Pentagon not actually telling us about these numbers?
2: So what they're not telling us is the severity of the injuries as well as how they occurred. And so in many cases, service members are lightly injured and then they can, you know, they get treated and they resume their regular duties within 48 hours. But not everyone. And there are, we have seen fatalities. So we know that this has been a very difficult conflict that has incurred U.S. fatalities, and yet we don't have details about how and where and when these troops were injured, what caused it, any lessons that they can learn about how to prevent similar attacks from happening successfully. And so we really just don't have a lot of information about the severity of the injuries as well as exactly what took place.
1: We're speaking with Mike Brest, defense reporter at the Washington Examiner. His story is called Pentagon Not Forthcoming on How Troops Are Injured in Iran War. You referenced kind of the push and pull here between transparency and operational security. Is this standard across most conflicts? Is this somehow unique to the Trump administration and Defense Department?
2: No, so it is definitely not unique. This is something that the military has always, and really any military deals with, any military that is interested or, you know, values transparency, which the Pentagon says it does. And so there is this push and pull about trying to be honest with the American people who, you know, pay their taxes and their taxpayers fund the military. And so there's a level of honesty that the American people deserve for what the service members are doing. That being said, it should not be coming at the expense or putting troops in harm's way at the same time. And so that is the push and pull, you know, how to be transparent without giving up information that could unintentionally aid a U.S. adversary. And so it is a difficult battle to try and go back and forth with, but the American people do deserve a right to know what's going on and what their taxpayers are going to in this conflict as well as in any conflict.
1: Yeah. What about the role of social media? You brought that up in your piece.
2: Yeah, so that's exactly it. Social media, we can see, we get both a lot of information that doesn't come from the Pentagon and can see it online, but that also means it hasn't been verified by the military, or it hasn't necessarily been verified by anybody. You know, who's to say what exactly certain content that is purported to be something is on social media? And so CENTCOM has at times even put out statements trying to debunk narratives that they feel that they think are untrue that they see on social media or that Iranian state media are putting out there. And so part of this conflict, and as we're seeing in this new digital age that we're in, some part of the messaging or the narrative building about conflicts happens online and happens much faster than most militaries or most big organizations can operate, because the time it takes to verify and understand and potentially investigate.
1: Thanks, Mike. Mike Brest, Defense Report.

0: I stand by my decisions as special counsel, including my decision to bring charges against President Trump. I made those decisions without regard to President Trump's political association, activities, beliefs.
1: The two felony indictments against Trump focused on his mishandling of classified documents and his efforts to overturn the results of the 2020 election.
2: Number three.
1: Defense Secretary Pete Hegseth is set to announce today that the Pentagon will cut 20% of positions reserved for generals and admirals. The new target doubles the 10% overall reduction in leadership positions that Hegseth ordered in 2025. Tennessee is set to execute Krista Pike, the only woman on its death row, by lethal injection today. If the procedure happens as scheduled, Pike will become the only woman executed in the state in the last 200 years. The Venezuelan man shot by an ICE agent during a traffic stop in Texas has been charged with assaulting a federal officer. Officials say 28-year-old Wilbur Perez is also being charged with resisting and impeding a federal officer. How late in the day are you sipping coffee? Australian researchers are now recommending that you cut off caffeine intake 8.8 hours before bed.
3: Wow.
1: I can't do that.
3: 8.8 hours before bed. I thought caffeine had like a five-hour life. My rule is generally like 5 hours.
1: Really?
3: Yeah.
1: I sip it all day long. Ooh. I don't know how. Like how?
3: Maybe your body's just different.
1: I'm different, all right?
3: Well, you're different, yeah, that's for sure. 22 minutes after the hour.

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0: Thanks for spending time with us. Restaurant chains like Golden Corral are offering more all-you-can-eat deals to attract cash-strapped diners, but rising food, labor, and fuel costs threaten profits. That's why these restaurants carefully watch what we throw away. It's a story by Heather Haddon, reporter at the Wall Street Journal. Heather, what's trending?
1: Buffets still exist. Golden Corral is the nation's largest buffet chain, and you know, the pandemic was not kind to buffets, so I wouldn't say this is a huge booming category. And to make it work, you really have to study every little ounce of food you're serving. But obviously, you know, probably a lot of people know buffets in Las Vegas. They continue. There's a whole history of buffet chains in the U.S., but Golden Corral is the one that is still surviving, and the way it does it is by really being maniacal about what it serves.
0: Yeah, and what it throws out. I thought that was interesting.
1: Yeah, so they, talking to the CEO, they say they study both what people eat and what they throw out, and why they do that is if people are throwing out a lot of certain type of food, that shows that something is wrong with it. It's being made improperly, or it's not hot enough or something, and they want to minimize that because they do not want to waste food. It's so crucial that what they serve, people eat, and so they will look at, yeah, what people throw out and make changes based on it.
0: Wow. I mean, they actually, like, physically look in the trash, I guess. I don't know. It's the only way to do it, I guess.
1: I guess so.
0: And then, I guess, for Golden Corral, you mentioned, they have these modules at the buffet. It's not, as you said, they're necessarily trying to hide pricier items, but explain what happens there.
1: Yeah, they call them meal modules. And so, say, you have shrimp. Shrimp is very expensive. You're going to serve that, you know, with maybe some hush puppies or fries. Meatloaf will be paired with potatoes. So you try to pair those more expensive proteins with some cheaper offerings, you know, sides, vegetables, starches. And, you know, they say they don't hide anything, but in a lot of ways, those meals make sense. That's naturally what you might want to do, but it also helps spread out some of the costs of the really high cost items from the lower cost items with the lower cost items.
0: All right. We're speaking with Heather Haddon, restaurant reporter at the Wall Street Journal. The story is called How America's Biggest Buffet Chain Cracked the Math of All You Can Eat. She zeroed in on Golden Corral. They're not the only ones, obviously, in the buffet space. Who else is, I guess, at least trying something here?
1: Well, I talk more about all-you-can-eat deals, which a lot of chains or some, you know, sit-down chains are trying to do. Red Lobster famously had endless shrimp. They stopped it after they went bankrupt, but now they've brought it back in a limited time form because they say they've figured out how to run it better this time, and people like it, and they're trying to make money off of it. And To continue Red Lobster, Olive Garden has brought back its all-you-can-eat pasta bowl, which they do annually and have said that it's really helpful to bring back customers. We had Cracker Barrel with all-you-can-eat pancakes over the weekend. So, yeah, these are things that restaurant chains will kind of pulse in and then maybe pull back on. But it's helpful to create brand buzz and get people into their tables.
0: Yeah. What about all the costs, though, that these restaurants are facing?
1: Yeah, it's hard to run these, right? Look what happened to Red Lobster. They didn't run it well the last time. They say they've learned from their experiences. They have tiered pricing now, so higher cost markets will be more expensive for that set price than lower cost markets.
0: Thanks, Heather. Heather Haddon, reporter at the Wall Street Journal. 30 minutes now after the hour on This Morning, America's First News.

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1: I'm Sherry Preston on the ground right now in Saudi Arabia. A plane that was flying from Dubai to Tel Aviv when it suddenly signaled a possible hijacking. It plunged from 34,000 feet to 16,000 in just 3 minutes. Israeli officials telling ABC it's being investigated as a possible terror incident. Passengers telling Israeli media it appears the pilot and co-pilot were fighting. President Trump meeting with tech industry leaders, and they signed off on an agreement to largely allow AI companies to regulate themselves. ABC's Hannah Batah.
2: Senator Elizabeth Warren called self-regulation a recipe for disaster. Republicans pushing back, too. Senator Josh Hawley says he's proposing a bill that would let prosecutors bring criminal charges against AI companies whose agents break the law. But the president's former AI czar says waiting for Congress would take too long.
1: Worries about flooding from Arizona to Illinois with storms rolling through, fueled in part from the remnants of Hurricane Polo. This is ABC News.
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9: Thanks for spending time with us. Welcome into Wednesday, September 30th. Gordon Deal with Nicole Murray. Some of our top stories and headlines. Trump and AI executives sign a voluntary safety agreement. Text messages emerge in the Cornell University gang rape case. Defense Secretary Pete Hegseth to announce a 20% cut to the ranks of senior officers like generals and admirals. Crude oil shipments in the Strait of Hormuz are approaching pre-war levels. Supreme Court allowing the Trump administration to rapidly deport immigrants to countries that are not their own. And the ninth grader from Georgia who has achieved a perfect 1600 on the SAT. His story in about 20 minutes.

0: 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The race for AI supremacy among labs, companies, and countries may be impossible to reconcile with the push for AI safety. It's a story by Madison Mills, senior AI reporter at Axios. Madison, what's up here?
1: We're increasingly hearing from sources that the only solution to the amount of safety problems presented by AI is actually more AI. And that's because the scale of agentic activity has gotten so vast. I reported over the weekend that there are tens of thousands of incidents that security researchers are still investigating. The only way to be able to look into that scale of a problem is by using AI tools. So a very meta thing here, where the very potential problem that security researchers are spending all of their time looking into can only be accomplished by using that very same tool.
0: Jeez. Okay, so Is this about, I don't know, profits versus safety here at this stage?
1: Yeah, I mean, that's something that some of the safety advocates I've talked to have said, that, you know, if anyone watched Saturday Night Live, they saw this Dario Amodei sketch where he said, you know, somebody stop me from doing this. And that's what the safety advocates would say, that it's in their view, a little bit ironic to hear the AI companies ask for somebody to slow them down. What the AI companies would say is that they can't slow down because, one, to your point, the competitors will just continue, and then they are, you know, operating as businesses. They don't want that. But also, the kind of broader argument from them is that China isn't having anybody force them to slow down. And do we really want China to be ahead of the U.S. on AI? So that's an argument that's also been successful from the AI companies when it comes to regulatory conversations that they've had in Washington as well.
0: Jeez, I had a guy on who said that largely this request for government regulation is all about publicity, as these teams, these companies try to go public. There may be some truth to that, but it does seem like, based on what you've reported, there are concerns here.
1: Yeah, and I mean, you go back to the founding of these companies, like OpenAI and Anthropic, were both started by people who said at the time they were starting these companies because they were worried about AI safety. And now, you know, as they've gotten closer to going public, we have financial details from both OpenAI and Anthropic. These are the fastest growing startups in American history when it comes to their revenue numbers. I mean, just billions and billions of dollars in not only revenue, but also losses for these companies. So it'll be interesting once they do go public to see how that, and if that changes how they approach safety.
0: We're speaking with Madison Mills, senior AI reporter at Axios. She's got a good story that's called The $1 trillion AI Safety Paradox. So they're seeking self-policing in some ways, these companies, but I get the sense, too, they're not being fully transparent about what's going on.
1: Yeah, it's really interesting. So OpenAI disclosed that they had dozens of security incidents with third parties, which is just code for like, oh, companies or people who we work with have had issues. OpenAI's wording on this is that they don't want to disclose that somebody had a problem with their technology and potentially put that company at risk. Like, hypothetically, if company A had a security problem, OpenAI doesn't want to publicize that and make that company more vulnerable to additional security challenges. Of course, other people that I talk to say that that is just a publicity line from OpenAI, and that there's certainly a massive push from AI security researchers for these AI companies to be more open and disclose incidents as quickly as possible. For any public company, there are laws about this, that they have to disclose any relevant cyber incident because that could be material for investors. But of course, not only are the AI companies private still, a lot of the customers and enterprise customers they work with are also private companies or government entities. So that's why we haven't necessarily had as much transparency as some people would like.
0: Yeah. Explain the trust gap you reference in your story for these independent safety groups.
1: Yeah, it's a really interesting dynamic here, what we're seeing when it comes to these independent safety groups, because there are, you know, only so many people who are experts at this technology that has existed for decades, but ChatGPT is only, you know, a couple of years old.
0: Thanks, Madison. Madison Mills, senior AI reporter at Axios. 20 minutes now in front of the hour. On This Morning, America's First News. Coming up next, a burglary in the nude in Florida.
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0: Thanks for being with us. It's Wednesday, which means it's time for another episode of our video series called When the Mic is Off. Posting today, should you bring your morning cup of coffee into a job interview? Nicole and I have different takes. You can see them on Instagram, TikTok, Facebook, and X. Make sure you're following us for all your latest our latest videos. Just search for This Morning with Gordon Deal. Time now for the mic drop with this morning's Mike Gavin.
1: Good morning. We have a couple of notable stories from the police blotter to talk about today. We travel all the way to Singapore for this one. We told you the other day about the shark seen swimming through a New Jersey neighborhood after a big weekend storm. Now, as far as we know, that was a real shark, not an AI creation. This croc was not. News reports say police in Singapore charged a man with posting a fake AI-generated picture of a crocodile at the city state's largest reservoir, which sparked some public concern and an intensive search. Police allege the 30-year-old used AI last month to create a picture of a saltwater crocodile, which he then sent to a colleague. Later, authorities were alerted to the possible presence of the croc at a popular jogging and kayaking spot west of the city center. The area was shut down, but no toothy animals were found there. If convicted, the man faces up to 3 years in prison and a fine of up to $7,800 or both.
0: Uh-oh.
1: Yeah, they don't mess around there in Singapore.
0: Man, did you see it?
1: No, I have not seen the picture, no. But it doesn't take much these days to get people riled up.
0: Yeah.
1: It doesn't take much to fool them when it comes to these AI-generated images.
0: Wow. Just probably having some fun, thinking, hey, what if I put this crocodile here in this little public parkish area.
1: Yeah,
0: see what happens.
1: Well, I guess what doesn't help is that crocodile sightings apparently in this area have gone up quite a bit in the last few years.
0: Yeah.
1: So it's something, I guess, that's on people's minds now.
0: Mm-hmm. Preying on people's emotions.
1: Yes.
0: Right, it's what they do.
1: And you know, when people rob you, it's usually for your most valuable possessions: jewelry, electronics, of course, cash. Rarely is a break-in this practical. A man in Collier County, Florida, was arrested after deputies said he entered an occupied home while naked, took a pair of jeans from the living room, and then walked out wearing them. Deputies were dispatched to the home at 3:45 a.m. last Thursday for a reported burglary in progress. When they arrived, they found a 62-year-old man sweating profusely and walking down the driveway with a flashlight. Now, the man claimed to police that he was innocent and had fled his house naked because he thought someone was robbing him as he was about to get into the shower.
0: Right.
1: That's why he says he entered this home and took the jeans. Police apparently didn't buy it, and the naked neighbor was charged with burglary and theft.
0: Aha. Yeah, well, it just sort of makes sense, his story, right? You're about to get in the shower, you drop your clothes, you drop your robe and everything, then you realize your home is being burglarized.
1: That's what he
0: you
1: said.
0: You flee the house naked and go into your neighbor's house to grab a pair of jeans.
1: Right.
0: Yeah.
1: I mean, it all makes sense to me.
0: Sure. By the way, if I'm sweating profusely,
1: yes,
0: as you said, this guy is, last thing I want to do is put on jeans.
1: I know.
0: I might just go along with the naked arrest.
1: I mean, you need to air. I don't know how warm it was. This is Florida. I don't know how warm it was. There may not have been a chance for him to air dry outside, because that's what I'm thinking. You got to air dry first before you try and put those jeans on, especially with no underwear.
0: Right.
1: I'm assuming.
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0: are America's First News. 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
1: Glad you could spend some time with us. 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Things like gas, insurance, maintenance. Where you primarily drive your car plays a big role in how much it'll cost you to keep it up. USA Today examined Insurify's list of the states where it costs the most to own and maintain a vehicle. Number one is Georgia, where total average ownership costs are more than $7,600 a year, including $3,100 for insurance. Second on the list is Maryland, with more than $3,600 in insurance costs. Then there's Wyoming, Mississippi, and Missouri. Rest of the top 10, Nevada, South Carolina, Indiana, Michigan, and Louisiana. The average insurance cost in Indiana was the lowest on the list at just over $1,500 a year. 8 minutes in front of the hour on this morning. Once again, here's Nicole Murray.
0: And now, the three big things you need to know. Number one.
2: President Trump has hosted various AI tech leaders at the White House, where the group reportedly signed a voluntary safety pact, agreeing to self-regulate the technology. The president is also renaming the tech.
3: Renaming artificial intelligence, because it's not artificial. We all agree on that. And we're going to be renaming it superintelligence, officially renaming it.
2: The Trump administration has also launched an AI tool aimed at streamlining government services at America.gov.
0: Number two.
2: Excerpts of text messages exchanged by a defendant in the Cornell University gang rape case and the woman who claims she was assaulted have been published by CBS News a day after New York prosecutors said they were reopening a criminal investigation. Thomas Jifra, who is representing Jane Doe.
4: Look, that group chat tells you it happened. That's all you need to know. That's the smoking gun.
2: Transcripts show that Jane Doe told campus police shortly after the 2024 incident that, quote, I can say with 100% confidence I was raped.
0: Number three.
2: An on-duty Kentucky state trooper has been fatally shot while conducting a traffic stop on a Warren County highway. Public information officer Caden Parker honoring Hayden Phillips.
5: And this evening, we want to remember Hayden Phillips not simply as a trooper, but as a person.
2: Parker added that a suspect has been taken into custody and is being charged with murder. Three Florida counties have declared states of emergency amid the spread of dengue fever in the state. Health officials say a total of 190 cases have been confirmed. The U.S. military says it has completed the withdrawal of all American troops from Iraq, ending a 12-year mission to fight ISIS. It will be the second time the U.S. has fully withdrawn from the country. An AnthroZoo study says that roughly 40% of people would prioritize saving their dog over a human stranger in a hypothetical life or death emergency.
1: Your dog. You'd prioritize saving your dog.
2: Right.
1: Over a stranger.
2: Right.
1: Human stranger.
2: Correct.
1: In an emergency.
2: Correct.
1: You would.
2: Yeah, I would.
1: Yeah.
2: Well, she's like my bestest friend, so it's like, you know. Like, what are you going to do?
6: Your bestest friend?
2: Yeah, my bestest friend.
1: I'm sorry. I'm going for the human stranger.
2: Really?
1: Yeah. Sorry, Lola. Sorry, Jax. Sorry, Finn.
2: I see. So you...
1: Yeah.
2: I see both sides. I do.
1: Do you? Because I don't think you do. I don't think you do. 6 minutes now in front of the hour.
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Glad you're with us. A ninth grader from the Atlanta area has scored a perfect 1600 on the SAT. Ashrit Talori, who's just 14, was encouraged by his dad and middle school counselor to take the test associated with college applications. Now a ninth grader at Innovation Academy, Talori attended Fulton Academy of Science and Technology for middle school. Fox 5 Atlanta says by the time he was encouraged to take the SAT, he had already completed more than 14 high school credits and attended college-level summer programs at Harvard and Rice. Talori registered for the exam in January and spent the next 5 months preparing with the help of a tutor. He also, of course, watched YouTube videos and did practice tests. Now he's helping others in his spare time. He writes SAT practice questions and helps students try new test-taking strategies as they work toward their own goals. Again, he's 14. For Nicole Murray and Mike Gavin, I'm Gordon Deal. Thanks for listening to This Morning, America's First News.

0: 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I'm calling a 1-800 number. 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
6: From ABC News, I'm Sherry Preston. A new readout on the economy. Inflation cooled last month, even as consumers kept spending. The Fed's favorite inflation gauge shows inflation at 3.4% year over year, actually lower than economists had expected. The nation's GDP also growing at a solid 2.2% in the second quarter. A fight between pilots on board a commercial plane traveling from Dubai to Tel Aviv, causing the airline to make an emergency landing in Saudi Arabia overnight. Minutes after a general alert, the plane descended rapidly but was able to land.
7: One telling Israeli Channel 12 News, there were moments when we were sure this was the end. We heard screams and screams, and then we saw that the cockpit was being opened and there was blood there. Now, an Israeli source telling ABC News that Israel is treating this as a possible terror incident. Prime Minister Netanyahu, of course, is being briefed.
6: ABC Chief Foreign Correspondent Ian Pannell. Severe weather stretching across much of the country today, fueled by the remnants of Hurricane Polo. ABC's Jim Ryan says there was even a tornado in the Texas panhandle.
8: As sirens wailed in the darkness, flashes of lightning silhouetted a terrifying sight.
9: Oh, my God!
8: A rope-like tornado stretching to the ground southwest of Amarillo. Even employees at the local National Weather Service office had to shelter in place. The potential twister was accompanied by heavy rain and flash flooding around the city of 200,000.
6: Some 30 million Americans are in line for more possible flooding today from that same line of storms. AI companies signing a pledge to police themselves amid dire warnings from artificial intelligence leaders about the technology. That pledge coming after a four-hour meeting behind closed doors with President Trump at the White House.
10: I believe they're going to be used for the good, and when they're not, we're going to be able to nab them. But there's going to be a tremendous self-policing aspect.
6: The president asked if the new so-called Constitution was at all binding, said it was morally binding. You're listening to ABC News.
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6: ABC News has obtained the original 2024 statement from the woman at the center of the rape allegations at Cornell University.
13: At one point, she said no to the foursome she claimed one of the fraternity brothers proposed. Another time, she recalled a group of multiple men walking into a room, and I was instantly horrified, and I remember squealing out loud and running across the room and hiding under the covers on another bed. Several of the frat brothers have issued statements saying they did nothing wrong.
6: ABC's Aaron Katursky. There are calls for an independent investigation. A big announcement from the Pentagon expected today. ABC's Lina Moise.
9: Defense Secretary Pete Hegseth is set to announce major cuts in military leadership, cutting the number of generals and admirals by 20%. Last September, Hegseth warned top brass of changes while pushing new fitness and grooming standards.
14: It's tiring to look out at combat formations, or really any formation, and see fat troops. Likewise, it's completely unacceptable to see fat generals and admirals.
9: Today's announcement comes the same day the U.S. is withdrawing troops from Iraq. The final troops set to leave today. It's the second time the U.S. has withdrawn.
6: Barring any last-minute clemency, Tennessee death row inmate Krista Gayle Pike is set to be executed in a couple of hours. If it happens, she would be the first woman executed in Tennessee in 200 years. Pike stabbed and beat a classmate to death in 1995. Her supporters have argued her history of mental illness should have been considered. I'm Sherry Preston, ABC News.
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17: 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I'm Deanna Harrelick.
18: And I'm Adam Smith.
17: We're looking at a much calmer weather day today, though we are seeing a couple spotty bits of fog around the region. Full details coming up with the forecast in a few short moments. But first, it looks like Bellingham Public Schools will be moving forward with a pair of school closures. KGMI's Jason Upton with the latest.
19: Superintendent Greg Baker announced Tuesday that he's recommending the district close and repurpose Columbia and Carl Kozier Elementary Schools next school year. The decision is still pending final approval from the school board. If it is approved, starting in August 2027, current Carl Kozier students would attend Sunnyland and Wade King Elementary Schools. Columbia students would attend Alderwood Elementary. Baker's announcement follows a facilities planning task force recommendation in May that the district close and repurpose the two buildings. He says the move would save just over $2 million, which would help the district avoid staff and program cuts amid four straight years of budget cuts and drops in enrollment. You can view a map of the new school boundaries on our website, MyBellinghamNow.com. Jason Upton, KGMI News.
18: And Bellingham is banking on voters to help balance the city's budget. Mayor Kim Lawn introduced a preliminary budget for 2027 at Monday night city council meeting. She described the proposal as a status quo budget that taps into the city's reserves to maintain their current levels of service. But it hinges on future approval of a regional fire authority for Whatcom Fire District 8, which would create a new taxing district for over 100,000 residents in and around Bellingham. Deputy Administrator Forrest Longman told the council there could be swift consequences if it's not approved by voters.
20: If it doesn't pass, because we're going into reserve so significantly, we're going to have to make some budget changes within 2027.
18: City staff will give a presentation on the RFA at the next council meeting on Monday ahead of a public hearing on October 14th. City is hoping to put it to a vote in February of 2027. Longman says the city is prepared for a scenario in which it does not pass a public vote.
20: As part of our budget process, we asked department heads to submit 3% cut scenarios, which would, if we implemented, could help stabilize things.
18: The City Council will have work sessions to review each department's budget in the coming weeks. There are two public hearings for the budget on October 5th and November 2nd, ahead of its final adoption targeted for early December.
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17: A hot, calmer day today with mostly sunny skies and a high of 61 degrees. For tonight, mostly cloudy with a low 46. A slight chance of rain tomorrow. Patchy fog expected tomorrow as well. Otherwise, it'll be partly sunny with a high of 61. A dry Friday coming up for us. Mostly sunny skies with a high 66. Then a warmer weekend with sunshine Saturday and Sunday. High 69 for Saturday. Sunday's high at 70. And As for right now, though, plenty of cloud coverage to kick things off on this Wednesday. 50 degrees in Everson and Blaine, Linden at 47, while Ferndale checks in at 48. Bellingham, mostly cloudy to start things off on this Wednesday, 47 degrees at KGMI. That's where you hear the weather on the 8s. 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
17: 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A light earthquake was felt across a good chunk of the central Puget Sound region yesterday afternoon. KGMI's Kathy O'Shea with what we know.
21: The Pacific Northwest Seismic Network reports the magnitude 4.2 quake struck at 2:06 p.m. The epicenter was located about 12 miles south-southwest of Bremerton at a depth of about 17 miles. Residents reported feeling the shaking across a broad area stretching from Olympia north to Marysville. Most reports describe the shaking as weak to light. Within hours of the event, more than 5,100 people had submitted Did You Feel It reports to the U.S. Geological Survey, indicating the quake was widely felt despite its relatively modest magnitude. There were no immediate reports of damage or injuries. Kathy O'Shea, KGMI News.
18: An ordinance banning kratom sales in Bellingham has cleared its final hurdle. City Council members voted 6-0 with one absence at the regular meeting on Monday night to ban the sale and distribution of all kratom products. KGMI previously reported the ordinance was introduced to the council earlier this month following a similar ban passing down in Mount Vernon. Councilmember Michael Lilliquist says that he initially wanted to see stricter guidelines on labeling and packaging, but he noted that that's beyond their scope as a council.
22: City governments can't do that sort of thing. That's why you have federal and state agencies. This is what I hope will be a stopgap way of protecting our public from potentially dangerous compounds at ridiculously high concentrations until other levels of government step in and do perhaps a better job.
18: A naturally occurring alkaloid found in the kratom plant has been found to cause a stimulating effect on its users, similar to morphine. Gas stations and smoke shops often sell higher potency kratom products, which studies have shown can lead to addiction and withdrawal among frequent users. Washington State does not have any laws regulating kratom sales or use, but the U.S. Drug Enforcement Administration temporarily classified the kratom alkaloid as a Schedule 1 substance over the summer. City of Bellingham's new ordinance does not prohibit the possession or use of any kratom product.
17: If you've ever wanted to learn more about how local government operates, Whatcom County says their second annual open house event is happening tonight. The free event features opportunities for folks to learn about the new jail and the county's budget process. Elected officials and county staff will also be on hand to answer questions and speak about upcoming projects and initiatives. The open house is free. It'll run from 6 to 7:30 p.m. at the Whatcom County Courthouse.
18: Lummi Nation's receiving state funds to finish up their new internet service. Washington State Broadband Office announced more than $120 million in grants last week from the Federal Broadband Equity Access and Deployment Program. The Lummi Indian Business Council is getting roughly $537,000 for its Lummi Nation Connect network. The new high-speed fiber network went live earlier this year. It'll be optional for both tribal and non-tribal households on the reservation, while current internet providers will continue to serve the area. Last week's grants were given to unserved and underserved communities across the state, including other rural areas of of Whatcom and Skagit counties.
17: For more on these stories and others, you can head right on over to our website at mybellinghamnow.com. A look now at the results of our latest news poll. Cooler fall temperatures are officially in the house, so we wanted to know what steps you've taken to stay warm. Here's what you told us. 46% of you say you've already caved. The heat is on in your home. 21% of you have just been wearing extra layers. 10% of you are at least getting the extra layers out of storage. Whether or not you're wearing them, that's your call. 7% of you have been starting fires in the fireplace or in your wood-burning stove. A different 7% of you say having your pets on your lap, that does the trick for you. 5% of you have broken out the space heater. 3% of you are making and eating more comfort food. Soup season, y'all. While 2% of you just have the heat cranked up in the car and you'll be A-OK. Today's question.
18: Congress has voted to uphold the Trump administration's order to stop producing pennies. So we'd like to know, what are your thoughts? Penny for your thought, I suppose.
17: Oh, we can't say that anymore. Ain't no pennies.
18: I suppose not. They're out there. I've got some in my car.
17: Same.
18: 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Scroll down. Let us know what you think about this penny situation. We'll have the results for you on tomorrow morning's newscast.
17: If you're wondering out there, wait a minute. Didn't they already do something? No, the full Congress has finally figured it out. It just awaits the president's signature at this point. KGMI News Time, 614. Sports on the way next.
0: Hi, I'm Janice. I'm the principal at Whatcom Academy. I taught elementary school for 40 plus years, and there's a moment I never get tired of. It's the first few weeks of school when a new kid shows up a little unsure, hanging back, holding on to a parent's hand a bit longer than they need to. Maybe they're shy. Maybe they're the kid who's always been a little too much or a little too quiet. And what I tell every parent is the same thing. We've got a place for them right here. Because then something shifts. A teacher learns their name and their favorite dinosaur. Another kid saves them a seat at lunch. They get their hands in the dirt in the garden. They read a book that finally clicks. And one morning, that same child walks in like they own the place. Preschool through fifth grade, right in Bellingham. A school where every child is welcome. And tuition is $500 a month, because a place like this shouldn't be out of reach. Come see it for yourself. Whatcom Academy.
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17: Taking a look at top sports headlines right here on KGMI. Well, those Vancouver Canucks kicked off the NHL season last night with an epic overtime thriller. ESPN reports Paul Cotter scored in overtime to cap a two-goal game as the Canucks got the season off to a strong start with a 6-5 win over the Edmonton Oilers. Marco Rossi, Jonathan Lekkerimäki, Max Sassen, and Elias Pettersson also scored for the Canucks, coming off a last-place finish in the NHL last season. Now, the Seattle Kraken, they're going to play their first game of the season tomorrow when they take on the Calgary Flames.
18: The Major League Baseball playoffs started up yesterday. It all started off with the Atlanta Braves rallying past the Philadelphia Phillies 5-3. Then Colson Montgomery hit a solo home run to lead the Chicago White Sox over the Houston Astros 6-3. Cam Schlittler pitched a playoff gem against the Boston Red Sox as the New York Yankees opened that series with a 9-0 victory. And in the nightcap, San Diego Padres cruised to an 8-0 win over the Chicago Cubs. All the action can continues today starting at 11 a.m. on NBC.
17: Oh, looks like Whatcom County's top hooper is taking her talents to one of the nation's most prominent programs. Lyndon senior Finley Parcher announced on social media yesterday she has committed to UCLA. Parcher has helped lead the Lions girls basketball team to 3 straight state titles. They're currently owning a 75-game win streak, one of the longest in the nation. The 6'1" guard averaged 22 points a game on nearly 68% shooting from the field last year with Lyndon.
18: Yeah, big news out of the NBA surrounding expansion, but not involving the Sonics. ESPN reports the league is expected to select the winning bid for ownership of Las Vegas' expansion team soon. A franchise and a new arena are expected to fetch at least $12 to $13 billion. NBA is closing on Vegas before Seattle for several reasons, including a livelier bidding market with higher offers and more logistics around a new arena. The league's expected to hold a formal approval process by the end of December on the 2 expansion teams.
17: And that is a look at sports right here on KGMI. Catch more sports at 15 and 45 every hour during the morning news.
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18: We'll see mostly sunny skies in the Bellingham area today. Should be a nice day with a high of 61 degrees. Overnight tonight, mostly cloudy with low around 46. And for tomorrow, looks like we had a slight chance of rain, mainly in the early afternoon. Patchy fog in the morning. Otherwise, partly sunny throughout the day. Tomorrow, 61 degrees for a high once again.
17: Here in Bellingham, starting off the day with mostly cloudy skies, 48 degrees at KGMI, where you hear the weather on the 8th. Oktoberfest still running strong. The Deming Oktoberfest coming up in just a few days. Chatting with Bob Larson, 60 seconds.
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0: this summer for the actual logging show. I could not think of a better place to hold a fun Oktoberfest party during the month of October, which is a little bit off kilter from where like actual German people celebrated. They usually celebrated around this time of year. Why October?
1: Well, I guess I don't know the answer to that. I'm sorry. Right off the bat, you asked me a question. I have no idea what the answer is.
0: We've talked so many times, it's time for curveballs.
1: I guess because we call it an Oktoberfest, I guess.
0: Sure. Makes sense. So while the weather is still like relatively dry, we're not necessarily in the big wet, and the forecast looking great for Oktoberfest this year. For those who've never been out there before, what can they expect on coming up in just a few short weeks?
1: Well, for starters, it's an indoor event, so it is not an outdoor event, so the weather can kind of almost be whatever it wants. We don't care.
0: Love that.
1: It's inside of our large museum building, which has a huge dance floor. So, yeah, it's going to happen October 9th and 10th, Friday and Saturday. Starts at 4 o'clock in the afternoon till midnight each evening. And you're going to hear German or Bavarian-style music. The Pocatones will be there, and plus other entertainment. Really, really good entertainment, excellent entertainment. This has been going on now. This is a 42nd year, so it's very successful, obviously, to be continuing on this long. Like I say, there's a little bit of other musical entertainment. There's also, I think it's called the Tyrolean Dancers. They put on a heck of a show, and they do that several times throughout the course of the evening, and it's really cool to watch. The Swiss Alpine Horns. I don't know how many of you out there are familiar with what they are, but they are a huge, long wooden horn that the bottom or the bell, I guess, if you will, sits on the floor. And people that know how to blow them do a really, really good job of making music with them. A lot of people don't know how to blow them, so they have a contest with those people out of the crowd to come and try to blow them. Some of them fail miserably. Some of them are pretty incredible what they can do.
0: That's classic. So if you've ever seen the old Ricola commercials, that's the kind of horn we're talking about.
1: Yeah.
0: Absolutely. Oh my gosh, that sounds like so much fun. Again, October 9th and 10th at the Deming Logging Show grounds. Now, naturally, Oktoberfest, a lot of people associate it with big giant Bavarian pretzels, lederhosen and dirndls, and of course, pints and pints and steins of beer. I'm sure there's going to be plenty of options for folks out there.
1: There's always lots of beer there, yeah. And typically, I think 4 or 5 different choices of beer and some wine, and then of course your sodas and stuff for those that don't care for the alcoholic beverages. And again, we have RV camping, free RV camping there, so that if you don't have to worry about getting out on the road and having the concerns that come along with that, with the alcohol. So yeah,
0: it's good.
1: Bring your RV and spend the night, spend the weekend, and enjoy our
0: absolutely
1: Oktoberfest.
0: And it being in such the location in which it is, it's probably smarter to spend the overnight than trying to figure out how on earth you're going to get back into town if that's where you're residing or whatnot. Going back to the beer real quick, you said 4 to 5 different varieties. Are we talking local? Because I know a bunch of breweries just came out with their fest beers for the season.
1: Yeah, they're local. I don't remember which brewery. Sometimes I think they have just one brewery that supplies the beers. And, of course, there's different choices, obviously. Mm-hmm. I'm not sure who is supplying the beer this year, but there's always good choices. Both, your starch, your darks, your stouts, your lighter beers, different choices.
0: Of course.
1: And so, yeah,
0: it's a surprise in a way.
1: Yeah,
0: I mean, Whatcom County beer, for the most part, already has its spot on the map. You're going to go to Oktoberfest. You're going to get a good Whatcom County beer. What more do you want? Well, how about some food to pair with that beer?
1: Oh, my gosh.
0: Come on now.
1: Once again, you're not going to go home hungry if you come to the Deming Log Show grounds. They have really, really good German-style food there. Brats, of course, and sauerkrauts and German potatoes and desserts and different things. Yeah, there's some really, really good food there.
0: A little taste of Bavaria right in Deming. Now, are those the folks that bring the food over to the thing, are they local or are they based somewhere else in the state?
1: No.
0: Cool.
1: Yeah, they're local also.
0: Fantastic. Gotta love the local collaborations to make another Oktoberfest happen. A little slice of Bavaria just right in Deming. Chatting with Bob Larson of the Deming Logging Show Oktoberfest happening on the 9th and 10th of October, coming up real soon. 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
3: I'm Nicole Murray with Your Money Now. President Trump has hosted various AI tech leaders at the White House, where the group reportedly signed a voluntary safety pact, agreeing to self-regulate the technology.
4: I just have to do what's right. All I can tell you is that these big, powerful, very rich, very smart companies are going to be making massive contributions to communities.
3: The Trump administration also launched an AI

0: tool aimed at streamlining government services at America.gov. Two Indian nationals have been charged in Florida federal court with allegedly smuggling counterfeit Ozempic from China. The Department of Justice says the scheme continued even after the FDA seized some of the fake weight loss drugs back in 2023. Food delivery firm DoorDash will create 3,000 jobs in India over the next 2 years through a global technology hub it opened in the country. The center will initially house teams handling customer support and general and administrative functions. Futures are moderately higher. That's Your Money Now.
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1: Quick look at the forecast. Mostly sunny skies with a high 61. Tonight, mostly cloudy with a low 46. Slight chance of rain tomorrow. Patchy fog in the morning. Otherwise, tomorrow will be partly sunny with a high 61. In Bellingham, we've got clouds and 48 degrees at KGMI.
6: Hi, I'm Janice. I'm the principal at Whatcom Academy. I taught elementary school for 40 plus years, and there's a moment I never get tired of. It's the first few weeks of school when a new kid shows up a little unsure, hanging back, holding onto a parent's hand a bit longer than they need to. Maybe they're shy. Maybe they're the kid who's always been a little too much or a little too quiet. And what I tell every parent is the same thing. We've got a place for them right here. Because then something shifts. A teacher learns their name and their favorite dinosaur. Another kid saves them a seat at lunch. They get their hands in the dirt in the garden. They read a book that finally clicks. And one morning, that same child walks in like they own the place. Preschool through fifth grade, right in Bellingham. A school where every child is welcome. And tuition is $500 a month because a place like this shouldn't be out of reach. Come see it for yourself. 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
1: 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I'm Deanna Haraluk.
8: And I'm Adam Smith. Well, Israeli officials say they're treating an incident on board a Fly Dubai passenger jet as a terrorist incident. No one was hurt on that flight, which took off from Dubai and was headed to Tel Aviv. It was diverted to Saudi Arabia. ABC's Ian Pinnell says there was an altercation between the pilots.
9: Eyewitnesses are saying one of the pilots was stabbed with a knife.

0: And that there was a lot of blood on board. They say fellow passengers disarmed the attacker. An Israeli passenger telling Channel 12 News in Israel, there were moments when we were sure this was the end. We heard screams and screams, and then we saw that the cockpit was being opened and there was blood there. An Israeli source telling ABC News, it is now being treated as a terror incident, and as you would expect, Prime Minister Netanyahu is being kept updated. Ian Pannell, ABC News in London.
1: Well, the U.S. is withdrawing troops from Iraq again. Final troops set to leave today. It is the second time the U.S. has withdrawn from the country. ABC's Luis Martinez.
2: There was an 8-year period where the United States was inside of Iraq following the 2003 invasion, and they stayed there and they pulled out in 2011. But 3 years later, when ISIS swept across eastern Syria and into northern Iraq, and it appeared that Baghdad was under threat of ISIS control, the United States sent back troops into Iraq.
3: Secretary Pete Hegseth today is expected to unveil a major overhaul at the Pentagon. ABC's Alino Moyes reports.
4: Defense Secretary Pete Hegseth is set to announce major cuts in military leadership, cutting the number of generals and admirals by 20%. Last September, Hegseth warned top brass of changes while pushing new fitness and grooming standards.
5: It's tiring to look out at combat formations, or really any formation, and see fat troops. Likewise, it's completely unacceptable to see fat generals and admirals.
4: Today's announcement comes the same day the U.S. is withdrawing troops from Iraq. The final troops set to leave today. It's the second time the U.S. has withdrawn.
1: Trump administration has used funds from the Department of Homeland Security to air TV ads featuring President Trump in recent days. It's according to sources familiar with the matter. ABC's Rachel Scott with more.
6: We are learning the Trump administration is using federal funds from the Department of Homeland Security, specifically Border Protection, to pay for a series of ads, including one that's nearly identical to an ad that ran during the president's 2024 campaign. This has drawn widespread criticism from Democrats and Republicans, calling it an egregious use of taxpayer dollars. But still, the White House is standing by this. There's no sign this is going to be pulled down. And I'm told the president has personally pushed for these ads.
3: And in testimony before the Senate Judiciary Committee yesterday, a former special counsel, Jack Smith, defended his two criminal investigations into President Donald Trump. But the moment everyone's talking about came from Missouri Senator Eric Schmidt, who thought he'd caught Smith lying under oath. ABC's Hannah Batah reports.
7: Schmidt claimed to have messages proving Smith attended a Hawks basketball game in Atlanta in 2024 during the scandal surrounding Georgia prosecutor Fonnie Willis.
8: You will go down as a total dirtbag.
7: Smith then revealed he was at a basketball game.
9: I recall going to a University of Maryland basketball game where Caitlin Clark was playing.
7: Senator Amy Klobuchar offered this explanation.
10: Could it then be that University of Iowa's the Hawkeyes?
7: Smith saying he was not at a Hawks game, but a Hawkeyes game.
1: The nation's heartland bracing for the remnants of a tropical hurricane now. ABC meteorologist Jeff Smith.
11: Over 30 million Americans under flood watches right now from Arizona all the way to Iowa as the remnants of what was Hurricane Polo, which made landfall in Mexico a couple of days ago, kind of injects moisture into the southwest all the way to Midwest. Today we're watching three different regions, Texas into Oklahoma, southeastern Colorado, also southeastern parts of Nebraska. That's a level 3 out of 4. Flash flood risk, 2-inch-per-hour rainfall rates, maybe totals of 2 to 5 inches or more. Meteorologist Jeff Smith, ABC News.
3: And ABC News has now obtained the statement that Jane Doe gave to Cornell University police after the alleged sexual assault in the Chi Phi fraternity house back in 2024. ABC's Aaron Katersky is in Ithaca, New York.
12: It was this statement the district attorney said he relied on when he chose not to file criminal charges. He told us what Jane Doe described at the time did not meet New York State's legal definition of non-consensual sex.
13: If you are voluntarily intoxicated or under the influence of drugs, such that your judgment is impaired, that does not legally, under the penal law, constitute your inability to consent.
12: Jane Doe has filed a civil lawsuit against Cornell and 7 fraternity brothers that alleged forcible drugging and gang rape.
1: And President Trump said tech leaders he met with at the White House yesterday had signed a, quote, constitution to police themselves, coming amid dire warnings from artificial intelligence leaders about the technology. ABC's Melissa Adan.
14: The president describing the meeting as very productive and extremely friendly, and claiming the AI companies will be responsible for self-policing the technology. The president says the leaders signed a joint agreement, though it's not legally binding.
15: We have regulation with the Department of Justice, the FBI, all of that. But the self-regulation is very important.
14: Though, few details have been released about what that commitment would require.
1: A look now at the results of our latest news poll. Cooler fall temperatures have officially arrived. So we just wanted to know what steps you've taken to keep warm at this point. You told us the following. 46% of you have caved. You've got the heat on in your house. 10% of you just have the sweaters out of storage, whether they're on your person. That's up to you. 2% of you have the heat cranked up in your car. I think here on the morning news, we can say that definitively. The heat's been turned on. 5% of you, though, have broken out the space heater. 7% of you have started fires in your fireplace or your wood-burning stove. Nothing smells better, truly. Different 7% of you, though, are keeping warm by keeping your pets on your lap. 21% of you are wearing some extra layers. 3% of you are making and eating more comfort food to stay warm. It is soup season, after all. Today's question.
3: 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We'll have the results for you on tomorrow morning's newscast.
1: 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We've got the forecast on the way next, followed by a look around the world in 60 seconds.
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1: A calmer weather day for us today with mostly sunny skies and a high 61. Tonight turning mostly cloudy with a low 46. A slight chance of rain returns to our region tomorrow. So does the fog in the morning. Beyond that, we've got partly sunny skies and a high 61. Mostly sunny day, a dry day for us on Friday with a high 66. Temperatures warm up a little bit for us on the weekend with sunny, dry weather. How nice. Right now, though, we've got 51 degrees in Everson and Blaine, Linden at 50, Ferndale coming in at 58. Here in Bellingham, mostly cloudy skies to kick off your Wednesday morning, 47 degrees with some fog here at KGMI. That's where you hear the weather on the 8s.
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1: Authorities in Estonia say an arson attack carried out last month on a defense company that provides military vehicles to Ukraine was an act of sabotage commissioned by Russian security services. A fire broke out August 15th at a building in the Estonian capital that was used by Milrom Robotics. 2 days later, two Latvian suspects were detained. A third followed the next day.
3: A Hungarian appeals court reduced the sentence of a German anti-fascist activist from 8 to 7 years in prison for taking part in assaults against participants of a far-right rally that was in Budapest in February of 2023. Authorities say Maja T was one of more than a dozen activists who assaulted participants at an annual far-right event in the Hungary's capital.
1: French far-right leader Marine Le Pen and her National Rally Party are standing by her running mate Jordan Bardella. This amid media accusations of anti-Semitism. Bardella, who Le Pen says will be her prime minister if she wins the presidency, denies making anti-Semitic remarks attributed to him by investigators website Mediapart. Those comments allegedly date back over a decade.
3: Morocco's King Mohammed VI named urban planning minister Fatima Zahra Mansouri as the country's new prime minister, making the attorney the first woman to hold the position in the Muslim kingdom. Mansouri, the second woman to serve as prime minister in the Arab world after Annalija Boudin in Tunisia, is expected to build a coalition in coming days to form a government.
1: And an 87-year-old woman whose eviction sparked massive protests in Spain over the country's housing crisis has accepted a deal to return home. The eviction of Maria del Carmen Abascal led to intense protests and prompted the government to announce new housing measures. That is a look around the world in 60 seconds. We'll take a look back at this day in history next.
18: Meet Jill.
19: Hi.
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5: Today's Wednesday. It is September 30th, 2026. On this date, back in 1791. Starting off your morning with a little bit of Mozart. His opera, The Magic Flute, premiered on the stage in 1791 in Vienna, Austria.
6: And jumping ahead to 1935, President Franklin D. Roosevelt dedicated the Boulder Dam, now called the Hoover Dam, on the Colorado River at the Arizona-Nevada border.
5: 1947, the World Series broadcast on television for the first time. The New York Yankees defeated the Brooklyn Dodgers 5-3 in Game 1. They did end up winning the entire World Series later on.
7: The Berlin Airlift underlines its resounding success with an amazing feat. A C-54 cargo plane lands at Tempelhof Airport, completing the 1,383rd flight in a single day.
6: 1949, the Berlin Airlift came to an end after delivering more than 2.3 million tons of cargo to blockaded residents of West Berlin over 15 months.
5: 1954, the first nuclear-powered submarine, the USS Nautilus, was commissioned by the U.S. Navy.
6: And in 1955, actor James Dean was killed at the age of 24 in a two-car collision in California.
8: Bobby hits the drive for the gap in left center field. There she is, a double for Roberto.
5: 1972, Pittsburgh Pirates star Roberto Clemente connected for his 3,000th and final hit at Three River Stadium. A couple of birthdays we need to get through today, starting with this vocal legend.
9: Unforgettable. That's what you are.
6: There you go, singer Johnny Mathis there with his take on Unforgettable. He turns 91 years old today.
10: Is anyone else, like, feeling this right now?
11: Feeling what?
10: Like, this creepy feeling that, like, you know, we're, like, royalty on this train? I mean, does no one else see the irony here?
12: Jesus.
10: Like, eating fancy food and sitting up here when 80 years ago we would have been herded into the backs of these things like cattle.
5: There we go. That's from his Oscar-winning role in A Real Pain. Actor Kieran Culkin celebrating his 44th birthday today.
13: I know the club goes at 3. What's the chances that you rolling with me? Back to the
6: and singer-rapper T-Pain turns 42 years old today.
5: That is a look back at this day in history. Sports coming up next.
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6: Well, the Vancouver Canucks, they kicked off their NFL season last night with an epic overtime thriller. ESPN reports that Paul Cotter scored in overtime to cap a two-goal game as the Canucks got the season off to a strong start with a 6-5 win over

0: the Edmonton Oilers. Marco Rossi, Jonathan Lekkerimäki, Max Sesson, and Elias Pettersson also scored for the Canucks, who are coming off a last-place finish in the NHL last season. Meanwhile, the Seattle Kraken, they'll play their first game of the year tomorrow. That'll be against the Calgary Flames.
1: Well, the MLB playoffs started off yesterday. It began with the Atlanta Braves rallying right past the Philadelphia Phillies 5-3. Then Colson Montgomery had a solo homer to lead the Chicago White Sox over the Houston Astros 6-3. Cam Schlittler pitched a playoff gem against the Boston Red Sox. New York Yankees opened up that series with a 9-0 victory. And in the nightcap, San Diego Padres cruised to an 8-0 win over the Chicago Cubs. All the action continuing today starting at 11 a.m. on NBC.
0: Meanwhile, Whatcom County's top basketball star is taking her talents to one of the nation's most prominent programs. Lyndon senior Finley Parcher announced on social media yesterday that she's committed to UCLA. Parcher has helped to lead the Lions girls basketball team to 3 straight state titles. 6'1" guard averaged 22 points per game on nearly 68% shooting from the field last year for the Lions.
1: And big news out of the NBA surrounding expansion, though it's not involving the Sonics this time. ESPN reports the league is expected to select the winning bid for ownership of Las Vegas's expansion team soon. Franchise and new arena, they're expected to fetch $12 to $13 billion. NBA closing on Vegas before Seattle for several reasons, including a livelier bidding market with higher offers and more logistics around a new arena. League is expected to still hold a formal approval process by the end of December on two total expansion teams. That's a look at sports right here on KGMI. Catch more sports at 15 and 45 every hour during the morning news.
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0: We'll see mostly sunny skies out there in the Bellingham area today. Calm winds. Should be a beautiful day with a high of 61 degrees. Overnight tonight, mostly cloudy, low around 46. We'll see foggy weather to start off the day tomorrow in Whatcom County. Slight chance of rain early afternoon, otherwise partly sunny skies with a high of 61 once again. Looks like we'll be in for a nice stretch of dry weather after that. Friday, mostly sunny, 66. We'll see highs in the upper 60s on Saturday and Sunday, both with plenty of sunshine.
1: As for Bellingham right now, that looks like we've got mostly cloudy skies, 47 degrees at KGMI. That's where you hear the weather on the 8th.
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4: In recent years, lots of Americans have been arrested by Russian authorities. While they're often charged with espionage or national security crimes, big, bad offenses, the evidence is often specious, the charges are flimsy. If anything, it appears it's a way for Russian President Vladimir Putin to dangle leverage in front of the U.S. when the time comes to negotiate much bigger issues. But as the years have gone on, Russia's targets had become more and more valuable, more public. There was a Marine Corps veteran in Trevor Reed. There was a pro basketball star in Brittany Griner, and then Wall Street Journal reporter Evan Gershkovich. For many in Washington, this represented a kind of new threshold. Evan is a respected reporter. He's been in the business, in public, for years. So for Russia to snatch him off their streets, it showed they weren't afraid of how bad this would look. No one would suspect Gershkovich of any wrongdoing. It would be obvious they were trumping up charges and that they didn't care. Well, sure enough, he ended up being part of the largest, most complex prisoner exchange in decades.
5: Deals like this one come with tough calls, and there are never any guarantees. But there's nothing that matters more to me than protecting Americans at home and abroad.
4: The U.S. got Gershkovich, along with former Marine Paul Whelan. Germany got several nationals, including a Red Cross employee charged with terrorism. Several Russian dissidents were also released as part of this, but Russia and Belarus got

0: some treasures returned to them. Hackers, suspected spies, a convicted murderer. Well, this morning, Gershkovich, ever the reporter, has put out a new book. And in the lead up to this, he spoke exclusively to our own George Stephanopoulos, who joins us now. George, first off, what was it to you that set his detention apart from some of the others we've seen in recent years? Because it did feel like this set kind of a new bar for the Russian regime.
1: Oh, well, I mean, it was so clear from the start what it was all about, that it was not on the level in any way,
0: right,
1: shape, or form. And I think even he intuited that pretty quickly, even as scared as he was when he first got arrested, that, you know, they knew he wasn't a spy. I mean, Putin maybe can convince himself in some way that in fact he is, but they knew he wasn't a spy. They needed a high-level American to trade for people that Putin wanted back.
0: And tell me about this arrest, because he actually sort of broke down in detail to you what that arrest was like. How did he describe it to you?
1: Well, he was meeting with the source, and he concedes that it might have been a mistake to meet with this source to see this information, which was written information about Russia's military during the war, of course, with Ukraine.
2: And I'd actually told him, you know, if we meet for an interview, please don't bring anything along.
1: He was meeting him at a restaurant, got the sense that something was off.
3: So at this point, you think he's a source. He thinks you're a target.
2: Not just thinks. I mean, he's working with the FSB, Putin's main domestic security service at that point.
1: When the guy kept trying to make him kind of take the papers, and you know, you're really not supposed to do that. And then all of the agents came up from behind.
2: I see the source kind of stepping back into the crowd. There's a hood put over my head, and then I'm just being dragged out.
1: Basically took him away, put a hood over his head.
2: Roughed me up a little bit.
3: What did they do exactly?
2: They're punching your sort of like the midsection. I mean, in retrospect, the way I think about it is that they're not trying to leave any, you know, they want you to, I think they're trying to give you a signal like you're under our control at this point.
1: And he caught himself, but I think what he meant to say was that they beat him up in the torso because they didn't want to mark his face. They knew from the very beginning this was a valuable prisoners. They wanted him to be scared. They wanted to shake him up, but they didn't want to do any kind of permanent damage.
0: With that in mind, then, I mean, was there a doubt in his mind that he would get out intact? Because we hear about the sort of the horror stories of Russian detainees, and yet he seemed very calm with you the whole time he was describing this.
1: I think a little bit of that is in retrospect. And remember, this is a guy, we talked about this as well, who's had a lot of therapy since he was released from prison. Interestingly, both with an English-speaking and a Russian-speaking therapist to deal with both sides of his personality. But I think he was, you know, he had covered this for a long time. He had been in Russia for several years. He had covered the other prisoners who had been taken, like Brittany Griner, and ultimately released. So I think intellectually, he always knew at some level, yes, there will be a trade, but he's still in prison.
2: You're in your cell for 23 hours a day, except for this 1 hour where you're brought on your walk, which is for into another cell. It's just on the roof of the prison.
1: He still has to go through the emotional torture of being in prison, being unfree, being away from your friends, family, from your work, and not knowing how long that's going to take.
0: What I can't imagine, too, is eventually his family was able to come and basically like witness a court proceeding. He's there behind like his glass cage that they keep you in. But I'm just trying to think about what that would be like and what sort of the most important moments to him were as he contemplated whether he would finally get out.
1: Well, I mean, I think his most powerful moment was when he finally did see his father, because he had been so worried that his parents would not think he was a spy, but would think that he had been dumb.
0: Right.
1: They had got himself into a trap as opposed to someone who was trying to do his job with his integrity. And he describes the moment when he finally was able to hug his father.
2: And my dad said, I think, one of the most powerful things he's ever said to me, which was, we've come here with respect for you.
1: And it was exactly what Evan needed to hear in that moment.
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5: I'm Nicole Murray with Your Money Now. Stocks have risen after the opening bell. It comes as data shows inflation slowed last month. The NASDAQ up by more than 100 points. Private job creation picked up in September after a brief slowdown, providing further indication that the U.S. market has stabilized. ADP reports that company employment rose by 90,000 for the month, which is better than the Dow Jones consensus estimate for 68,000. Base pay rose 3.2% from a year ago. Inflation slowed a bit last month as Americans ramped up their spending, though price gains remained elevated. The Commerce Department reports that consumer prices rose 3.4% in August compared with a year earlier, which is below the 3.7% economists were expecting. On a monthly basis, prices climbed 0.3%. Disney told CNBC that it is laying off around 300 employees. The company added that the layoffs will predominantly take place in the human resources and technology departments. That's Your Money Now.
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10: KGMI, dependable weather on the 8th.
4: Mostly sunny skies today with a high of 61 degrees. Tonight turning mostly cloudy with a low of 46. Slight chance of rain for us tomorrow. Foggy conditions also expected in the morning. Otherwise, partly sunny with a high 61. Dry days ahead for us Friday with mostly sunny skies and a high 66. Nice warm weekend up ahead with sunshine Saturday and Sunday. A high on Saturday 69. Sunday's high at 70. And we keep the good times rolling into Monday. Why not? Mostly sunny skies with a high 67. Here in Bellingham, we've got clouds, 47 degrees at KGMI. That is where you hear the weather on the 8th.
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14: Lori Preston. Israeli Prime Minister Benjamin Netanyahu saying a short time ago that one pilot on a Fly Dubai jet headed for Tel Aviv stabbed the other pilot and apparently tried to crash the plane. It landed safely in Saudi Arabia, and that pilot is now under arrest. Here's ABC's Ian Pannell.
15: Eyewitnesses are saying one of the pilots was stabbed with a knife and that there was a lot of blood on board. They say fellow passengers disarmed the attacker. An Israeli passenger telling Channel 12 News in Israel, there were moments when we were sure this was the end. We heard screams and screams, and then we saw that the cockpit was being opened and there was blood there. An Israeli source telling ABC News it is now being treated as a terror incident, and as you would expect, Prime Minister Netanyahu is being kept updated. Ian Pannell, ABC News in London.
14: ABC News has obtained the statement that Jane Doe gave to Cornell University police after an alleged sexual assault 2 years ago at the Chi Phi fraternity house. The woman describes a night of drinking during which several men sexually assaulted her. ABC's Aaron Katursky's on campus.
16: Cornell University said it handled Jane Doe's claims appropriately, issuing suspensions and expulsions and barring Chi Phi from campus. But New York's Governor Kathy Hochul, who is a Cornell board member, is now demanding an outside review. She says what occurred here raises serious questions about Cornell's campus culture.
14: President Trump says the nation's top tech firms have signed an accord to self-police artificial intelligence development. The president saying of AI leaders,
17: they love our country and they love the world, and they came together and they did something that few people really, it's almost like a constitution. In a way,
14: the U.S. military announcing a complete withdrawal of all American troops from Iraq, ending a 12-year mission to fight the Islamic State. Inflation slowing a bit last month. Dow's up 35 points. This is ABC News.
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14: In a brief news conference just held, Manassas, Virginia police said 3 people were shot at the United Rentals and are in critical condition. They believe the injured were shot by a coworker. 89 years after Amelia Earhart disappeared, a team of researchers is going to learn if they found her plane in the Pacific Ocean.
20: It is a very remote island. There couldn't be anything there, but there's something big there. It looks like a big metal thing.
14: Archaeological Legacy Institute Executive Director Rick Pettigrew. University of Georgia senior is awake and out of the ICU after surviving a fall from an 8th-floor apartment.
21: She's a good fighter, and so she's going to be okay.
14: Her father says Kristen Sargent was dancing on a couch when she fell out a window, landing on the pool deck below, a lounge chair possibly breaking her fall. It happened during the Georgia-Oklahoma football game last weekend. Changing customer tastes and a shift toward online shopping have sounded the death knell for one of the nation's last great department stores.
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22: Today, the store goes dark for good. Jim Ryan, ABC News in Dallas-Fort Worth.
14: I'm Sherry Preston, ABC News.
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4: Looks like school closures now on the horizon for Bellingham.
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1: Good Wednesday morning, KGMI News Time now, 7:05 on this Wednesday, September 30th. I'm Deanna Haraluk.
2: And I'm Adam Smith.
1: Still have a couple of foggy spots around the region this morning. Otherwise, we're in for some relatively calmer weather today. Details with the forecast coming up in a few short moments. But first, Bellingham Public Schools says they're moving forward with a pair of school closures. KGMI's Jason Upton.
3: Superintendent Greg Baker announced Tuesday that he's recommending the district close and repurpose Columbia and Carl Kozier Elementary Schools next school year. The decision is still pending final approval from the school board. If it is approved, starting in August 2027, current Carl Kozier students would attend Sunnyland and Wade King Elementary Schools. Columbia students would attend Alderwood Elementary. Baker's announcement follows a facilities planning task force recommendation in May that the district close and repurpose the two buildings. He says the move would save just over $2 million, which would help the district avoid staff and program cuts amid four straight years of budget cuts and drops in enrollment. You can view a map of the new school boundaries on our website, mybellinghamnow.com. Jason Upton, KGMI News.
2: Yeah, Bellingham is banking on voters to help balance the city's budget. Mayor Kim Lund introduced a preliminary budget for 2027 at Monday night city council meeting. She described the proposal as a status quo budget that taps into the city's reserves to maintain their current levels of service, but it hinges on future approval of a regional fire authority for Whatcom Fire District 8, which could create a new taxing district for over 100,000 residents in and around Bellingham. Deputy Administrator Forrest Longman told the council that there could be swift consequences if it's not approved by voters.
4: If it doesn't pass, because we're going into reserve so significantly, we're going to have to make some budget changes within 2027.
2: City staff will give a presentation on the RFA at the next council meeting on Monday ahead of a public hearing on October 14th. The city is hoping to put it to a vote in February of 2027. Longman says the city's prepared for a scenario in which it does not pass a public vote.
4: As part of our budget process, we asked department heads to submit 3% cut scenarios, which would, if we implemented, could help stabilize things.
2: The council will have work sessions to review each department's budget in the coming weeks. There are two public hearings for the budget on October 5th and November 2nd, ahead of its final adoption targeted for early December.
0: KGMI, dependable weather on the 8th.
1: We'll still have some patchy, foggy bits being reported around parts of Whatcom County. Drive slow, get those lights on, folks. The rest of the day, we'll see mostly sunny skies, a high 61. Tonight, mostly cloudy with a low of 46. Bit of a chance of rain tomorrow. Now they're looking at that chance of rain in the early afternoon hours. Foggy spots expected in the morning again. Otherwise, tomorrow will be partly sunny with a high of 61. Then a mostly sunny dry day for us Friday, the high 66. And a warmer weekend, plenty of sunshine with highs in the upper 60s. As for right now, good amount of cloud coverage around Whatcom County. 49 degrees in Everson and Ferndale. Linden at 45. Blaine already at 50 here in Bellingham. Looks like we've got clouds and 48 degrees at KGMI. That's where you hear the weather on the 8s. 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
1: 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A little bit of trembling felt across a good chunk of the central Puget Sound region yesterday afternoon. KGMI's Kathy O'Shea.
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0: p.m. The epicenter was located about 12 miles south-southwest of Bremerton at a depth of about 17 miles. Residents reported feeling the shaking across a broad area stretching from Olympia north to Marysville. Most reports describe the shaking as weak to light. Within hours of the event, more than 5,100 people had submitted "Did You Feel It?" reports to the U.S. Geological Survey, indicating the quake was widely felt despite its relatively modest magnitude. There were no immediate reports of damage or injuries. Kathy O'Shea, KGMI News.
1: An ordinance banning kratom sales in Bellingham has cleared its final hurdle. City council members voted 6-0 with one absence at their regular meeting on Monday night to ban the sale and distribution of all kratom products. KGMI previously reported the ordinance was introduced to the council earlier this month following a similar ban passing in Mount Vernon. Councilmember Michael Lilliquist says that he initially wanted to see stricter guidelines on labeling and packaging, but noted that that's beyond their scope as a council.
2: City governments can't do that sort of thing. That's why you have federal and state agencies. This is what I hope will be a stopgap way of protecting our public from potentially dangerous compounds at ridiculously high concentrations until other levels of government step in and do perhaps a better job.
1: A naturally occurring alkaloid found in the kratom plant has been found to cause a stimulating effect on its users similar to morphine. Gas stations and smoke shops often sell higher potency kratom products, which studies have shown can lead to addiction and withdrawal among frequent users. Washington State does not have any laws regulating kratom sales or use, but the U.S. Drug Enforcement Administration temporarily classified the kratom alkaloid as a Schedule 1 substance over the summer. City of Bellingham's new ordinance does not prohibit the possession or use of kratom products.
3: If you've ever wanted to learn more about how your local government operates, tonight is your night. Whatcom County says its second annual open house event is taking place this evening. The free event will feature opportunities to learn about the new jail and the county's budget process. Elected officials and county staff will also be on hand to answer any questions and speak about other upcoming projects and initiatives. Tonight's open house, it's free. It'll run from 6 to 7:30 p.m. over at the Whatcom County Courthouse.
1: And Lummi Nation's receiving state funds to finish up its new internet service. The Washington State Broadband Office announced more than $120 million in grants last week from the Federal Broadband Equity Access and Deployment Program. The Lummi Indian Business Council is getting roughly $537,000 for its Lummi Nation Connect network. The new high-speed fiber network went live earlier this year. It'll be optional for both tribal and non-tribal households on the reservation, while current internet providers will continue to serve the area. Last week's grants were given to unserved and underserved communities across the state, including other rural areas of Whatcom and Skagit counties.
3: And for more on these stories and others, you can head right on over to our website at mybellinghamnow.com. A look now at the results of our latest news poll. Those cooler fall temperatures are officially here, so we just wanted to know what steps you've taken to keep warm. You told us the following. 2% of you say you've just got the heat cranked up in your car. That'll do it for you for now. 3% of you have been making and or eating a lot more comfort food. Happy soup season to those who celebrate. 5% of you, though, you've broken out the space heater. Keeping it simple. 7% of you are keeping your furry friends on your lap. Your pets, that is. I imagine it's a little trickier to do depending on the kind of pet you have. I'm thinking of you bird owners out there this morning. A different 7% of you, though, you've been starting fires in your fireplace or in your wood-burning stove. 10% of you say your sweaters are out of storage. Whether or not you're wearing them is your call. 21% of you say you're definitely wearing those extra layers because that's how you're keeping warm. The other 46% of you have caved. You've turned on the heat in your home. Today's question.
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3: Taking a look at top sports headlines right here on KGMI. The Vancouver Canucks kicked off their NHL season last night with a pretty epic overtime thriller. ESPN reports Paul Connor scored in overtime to cap a two-goal game as the Canucks got the season off to a strong start with a 6-5 win over the Edmonton Oilers. Marco Rossi, Jonathan Lekkerimäki, Max Sisson, and Elias Pettersson also scored for the Canucks, who are coming off a last-place finish in the NHL last season. Meanwhile, the Seattle Kraken, they're going to play their first game of the season tomorrow against the Calgary Flames.
1: The Major League Baseball playoffs started up yesterday. It all kicked off with the Atlanta Braves, Los Bravos. They rallied past the Philadelphia Phillies 5-3. Then Colson Montgomery hit a solo home run to lead the upstart Chicago White Sox over the Houston Astros 6-3. Then it was Cam Schlittler who pitched a playoff gem against the Boston Red Sox as the Yankees opened that series with a 9-0 victory. Then in the nightcap, it was the San Diego Padres. They cruise to an 8-0 win over the Chicago Cubs. All the action continues today. Starts at 11 a.m. on NBC.
3: Whatcom County's top hooper, taking her talents to one of the nation's most prominent programs. Lyndon senior Finley Parcher announced on social media yesterday she has committed to UCLA. Parcher has helped lead the Lions girls basketball team to three straight state titles. The 6'1" guard averaged 22 points a game on nearly 68% shooting from the field last year with Lyndon.
1: And a big news out of the NBA surrounding expansion, but not involving the Seattle Supersonics. ESPN reports the league's expected to select the winning bid for ownership of Las Vegas expansion team soon. Franchise and a new arena are expected to fetch at least $12 to $13 billion. The NBA is closing on a Vegas before Seattle for several reasons. That includes a livelier bidding market with higher offers and more logistical issues around a new arena down there. The league is still expected to hold a formal approval process by the end of December to decide on the two expansion teams.
3: That is a look at sports right here on KGMI. Catch more sports at 15 and 45 every hour during the morning news.
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1: It'll be mostly sunny in the Bellingham area today. A beautiful day with a high of 61 degrees. Overnight tonight, mostly cloudy, a low around 46. And for tomorrow, start the day off with patchy fog. See a chance of rain mainly in the early afternoon, otherwise partly sunny tomorrow. 61 degrees for a high once again.
3: As for Bellingham, we've got mostly cloudy skies, about 48 degrees here at KGMI. That's where you hear the weather on the 8th.
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1: Taking a look now at some other stories making headlines around our region. Starting off here in Bellingham, changes are soon coming to the way that Bellingham deals with impounded and so-called junk vehicles. City Council passed an ordinance during their meeting Monday night that grants the municipal court the authority to preside over impound hearings. Now, those hearings were previously handled by the hearing

0: pesticide prices. This as a result of some legal action by the state attorney general's office. It says it's reached a settlement with pesticide manufacturing giant Corteva Incorporated, Washington among several states that sued Corteva in 2022. This over a loyalty program that they claim paid distributors to limit their sales of cheaper products to farmers. Attorney General Nick Brown says Corteva violated monopoly laws by using the scheme to keep its prices high without fear of competition. The proposed settlement requires Corteva to pay Washington and 11 other states about $35 million. It also forces the company to end its existing loyalty program that incentivizes distributors to buy its products over competitors for the next 10 years. State's complaint makes similar claims against another large pesticide manufacturer that's called Syngenta. Those lawsuits are ongoing. And it looks like our state's taking a new step to grow its space industry. Governor Bob Ferguson signed an executive order yesterday creating the Governor's Space Council. That was during an event at, where else, Seattle's Museum of Flight. The council includes representatives from the space industry, aerospace companies, universities, and labor groups. They'll advise the governor on ways to keep Washington competitive in the growing space economy. According to the governor's office, Washington's home to over 90 space companies and roughly two-thirds of the world's operational satellites. They're built right here in our state. Ferguson says Washington's got deep roots in the space industry, but must continue to innovate as that sector grows. KGMI News Time, 723, your money now next.
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3: I'm Nicole Murray with Your Money Now. Chief Design Officer Joe Jebbia says the Trump administration's new chatbot aimed at helping Americans navigate official government websites is powered by artificial intelligence from Google's Gemini and Elon Musk's Grok. Jebbia said the AI tool interacts with all of the roughly 29,000 government websites. New York Fed President John Williams said Federal Reserve policymakers probably only need to deliver one more rate hike this year to get inflation back on track to the U.S. Central Bank's 2% goal. Williams added that watching incoming data before deciding what's next should provide greater clarity. McDonald's is increasingly using artificial intelligence to guide menu prices across the U.S. and some global markets. CBS News reports that one pricing factor supercharged by AI, an estimate of how much each store's patrons are willing to pay. Stocks are higher after data shows inflation slowed last month. That's Your Money Now.
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1: KGMI, dependable weather on the 8th.
2: That's going to be a calmer day today with mostly sunny skies and a high today 61 degrees. For tonight, mostly cloudy, low 46. Could see some wet weather pop back on through tomorrow in the early afternoon hours. Otherwise, partly sunny skies. Going to see a high tomorrow, 61. Then a mostly sunny day comes through for us on Friday, seeing a high of 66 degrees. Sunny day for us on Saturday, looking at a high 69. More of the same on Sunday, except we'll see a high of 70. And Monday, you know what? Let's keep the good times on rolling with a high of 67 degrees and mostly sunny skies. Pretty easy forecast for the time being, especially if you're really missing those summer temperatures. I digress. Getting a few reports of some patchy fog around our region this morning. Get those lights on. Drive nice and slow and cautiously to avoid any other issues out on the road today. Right now, we've got 50 degrees in Everson and Blaine, Linden at 49, Ferndale 48, Bellingham 48 degrees at KGMI, where you hear the weather on the 8th.
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2: 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I'm Deanna Haraluk.
9: And I'm Adam Smith. Well, the cost of living in the U.S. continues to rise, with household budgets barely able to keep up. ABC's Jim Ryan has a look at the latest numbers.
10: The Personal Consumption Expenditures Index is the Federal Reserve's preferred gauge of U.S. inflation. The Fed targets 2% as the ideal year-over-year inflation rate, but last month it sat at 3.4%, which is still a bit lower than economists were expecting.
2: Israeli officials say they're treating an incident on board a Fly Dubai passenger jet as a terrorist incident. No passengers were hurt on that flight, which took off from Dubai, was headed to Tel Aviv, but diverted to Saudi Arabia. ABC's Ian Pannell says there was an altercation between the pilots.
11: Eyewitnesses are saying one of the pilots was stabbed with a knife and that there was a lot of blood on board. They say fellow passengers disarmed the attacker. An Israeli passenger telling Channel 12 News in Israel, there were moments when we were sure this was the end. We heard screams and screams, and then we saw that the cockpit was being opened and there was blood there. An Israeli source telling ABC News it is now being treated as a terror incident, and as you would expect, Prime Minister Netanyahu is being kept updated. Ian Pannell, ABC News in London.
9: Meanwhile, the U.S. is withdrawing troops from Iraq once again. The final troops are set to leave today. It'd be the second time the U.S. has withdrawn from Iraq. ABC's Luis Martinez covers the Pentagon.
7: There was an 8-year period where the United States was inside of Iraq following the 2003 invasion, and they stayed there and they pulled out in 2011. But 3 years later, when ISIS swept across eastern Syria and into northern Iraq, and it appeared that Baghdad was under threat of ISIS control, the United States sent back troops into Iraq.
2: And Secretary Pete Hegseth today expected to unveil a major overhaul at the Pentagon. ABC's Lionel Moise.
12: Defense Secretary Pete Hegseth is set to announce major cuts in military leadership, cutting the number of generals and admirals by 20%. Last September, Hegseth warned top brass of changes while pushing new fitness and grooming standards.
13: It's tiring to look out at combat formations, or really any formation, and see fat troops. Likewise, it's completely unacceptable to see fat generals and admirals.
12: Today's announcement comes the same day the U.S. is withdrawing troops from Iraq. The final troops set to leave today. It's the second time the U.S. has withdrawn.
9: And the Trump administration has used funds from the Department of Homeland Security to air TV ads featuring the president in recent days. It's according to sources familiar with the matter. ABC's Rachel Scott reports from the White House.
14: We are learning the Trump administration is using federal funds from the Department of Homeland Security, specifically Border Protection, to pay for a series of ads, including one that's nearly identical to an ad that ran during the president's 2024 campaign. This has drawn widespread criticism from Democrats and Republicans, calling it an egregious use of taxpayer dollars. But still, the White House is standing by this. There's no sign this is going to be pulled down, and I'm told the president has personally pushed for these ads.
2: Former special counsel Jack Smith defended his two criminal investigations into President Trump on Tuesday in testimony before the Senate Judiciary Committee. However, the moment everybody seems to be talking about ended up actually coming from Missouri Senator Eric Schmidt, who thought he caught Smith lying under oath. ABC's Hannah Battah reports.
15: Schmidt claimed to have messages proving Smith attended a Hawks basketball game in Atlanta in 2024 during the scandal surrounding Georgia prosecutor Fani Willis.
16: You will go down as a total dirtbag.
15: Smith then revealed he was at a basketball game.
17: I recall going to a University of Maryland basketball game where Caitlin Clark was playing.
15: Senator Amy Klobuchar offered this explanation.
18: Could it then be that University of Iowa's the Hawkeyes?
15: Smith saying he was not at a Hawks game, but a Hawkeyes game.
9: Meanwhile, the nation's heartland is currently bracing for the remnants of a tropical hurricane. ABC's Jeff Smith has the latest for us.
19: Over 30 million Americans under flood watches right now from Arizona all the way to Iowa as the remnants of what was Hurricane Polo, which made landfall in Mexico a couple of days ago, kind of injects moisture into the Southwest all the way to Midwest. Today, we're watching three different regions, Texas into Oklahoma, southeastern Colorado, also southeastern parts of Nebraska. That's a level 3 out of 4 flash flood risk, 2-inch-per-hour rainfall rates, maybe totals of 2 to 5 inches. Or more. Meteorologist Jeff Smith, ABC News.
2: Looks like ABC has obtained the statement that Jane Doe gave to Cornell University police after the alleged sexual assault at the Chi Phi fraternity house in 2024. ABC's Aaron Katursky is in Ithaca, New York.
20: It was this statement the district attorney said he relied on when he chose not to file criminal charges. He told us what Jane Doe described at the time did not meet New York State's legal definition of non-consensual sex.
21: If you are voluntarily intoxicated or under the influence of drugs such that your judgment is impaired, that does not legally, under the penal law, constitute your inability to consent.
20: Jane Doe has filed a civil lawsuit against Cornell and 7 fraternity brothers that alleged forcible drugging and gang rape.
9: And President Trump said that tech leaders he met with at the White House yesterday have signed a, quote, constitution to police themselves. This comes amid dire warnings from artificial intelligence leaders about the technology. ABC's Melissa Adan reports.
22: The president describing the meeting as very productive and extremely friendly, and claiming the AI companies will be responsible for self-policing the technology. The president says the leaders signed a joint agreement, though it's not legally binding.
23: We have regulation with the Department of Justice, the FBI, all of that. But the self-regulation is very important.
22: Though few details have been released about what that commitment would require.
2: A look now at the results of our latest news poll. Cooler fall temperatures have arrived, so we just wanted to know what steps you've taken to stay warm. This is what you told us. 46% of you have caved. The heat's on in your home. 21% of you just wearing some extra layers. 10% of you have gotten your sweaters out of storage, whether or not you're choosing to wear them. That's on you. 7% of you say you've got your pets in your lap in an effort to stay warm altogether. A nice cuddle puddle never hurt nobody. Different 7% of you just starting some fires in your fireplace or your wood-burning stove to start. 5% of you, you've broken out the space heater. 3% of you are making and eating comfort food or more of it, while 2% of you say you've got the heat cranked up in your car at the very bare minimum. Today's question.
9: Congress has voted to uphold the administration's order to stop producing pennies. So we'd like to know, what are your thoughts? Head on over to mybellinghamnow.com, scroll down, let us know. We'll have the results for you on tomorrow morning's newscast.
2: 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We've got the forecast on the way next.
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24: KGMI, dependable weather on the 8th.
2: Mostly sunny skies today with a high of 61 degrees. Tonight turning mostly cloudy, low down to 46. Very slight chance of rain mid-afternoon tomorrow. Could be foggy as well in the morning. Otherwise partly sunny with a high 61. Then a mostly sunny day coming through for us on Friday with a high heading up to 66. As for right now, we've got 49 degrees in Everson, Linden, Blaine, and Ferndale, all at 48. While here in Bellingham, we've got clouds, 48 degrees at KGMI. That's where you hear the weather on the 8s.
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2: Authorities in Estonia say an arson attack carried out last month on a defense company that provides military vehicles to Ukraine was an act of sabotage commissioned by Russian security services. A fire broke out August 15th at a building in the Estonian capital used by Milrom Robotics. 2 days later, 2 Latvian suspects were detained. A third followed the very next day.
9: A Hungarian appeals court has reduced the sentence of a German anti-fascist activist from 8 to 7 years in prison for taking part in assault against participants of a far-right rally in Budapest in February of 2023. Authorities say the Maja T was one of more than a dozen activists who assaulted participants at an annual far-right event.
2: Meanwhile, French far-right leader Marine Le Pen and her national rally party are standing by her running mate Jordan Bardella amid media accusations of anti-Semitism. Bardella, who Le Pen says will be her prime minister if she wins the presidency, denies making anti-Semitic remarks attributed to him by investigative website Mediapart. Those comments allegedly date back over a decade.
9: And Morocco's King Mohammed VI has named urban planning minister Fatima Zahra Mansouri as the country's new prime minister, making the attorney the first woman to hold that position in the Muslim kingdom. Mansouri is expected to build a coalition in the coming days to form a new government.
2: And an 87-year-old woman whose eviction sparked massive protests in Spain over the country's housing crisis has accepted a deal to return home. The eviction of Maria del Carmen Abascal led to intense protests and prompted the government to announce new housing measures. Her lawyer says Abascal will return home after she's discharged from the hospital. That is a look around the world in 60 seconds. Dr. Sanjay Gupta coming up next.
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26: A better life with Dr. Sanjay Gupta.
1: What are all those hours of screen time doing to your child's developing brain? We don't fully know yet, but a new study out of SUNY Upstate Medical University makes this important point. Childhood, roughly from birth through age 25, is a critical window. The brain gets wired by real-world

0: experiences, language, music, movement, and time spent face-to-face with other people. Learn a language or an instrument young comes far more easily than it ever will for an adult. The worry is that hours of fast, flashy screen time can crowd out exactly those experiences and even make ordinary life start to feel boring by comparison. You don't have to wait for decades of data to act. Fill your kids' days with real things. 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I'm Dr. Sanjay Gupta, helping you live a better life.
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5: A little bit of a tremor was felt a little bit further south of our neck of the woods yesterday. Enough for people to go, wait, did I just feel something rattle up in my bones or in my house? A light earthquake, a 4.2 magnitude quake, struck around the Kitsap Peninsula area yesterday afternoon around 2:06, about 12 miles southwest of Bremerton is where that official epicenter was. And within hours, over 5,100 people submitted reports of, did you feel it, to the U.S. Geological Survey. Really helpful indicator to make sure they can see where the spread of all that shaking goes. Not too often we see a magnitude quake of anything 4 or higher actually hit the mainland of Washington. But friendly reminder, we are due for a earthquake preparedness drill a little bit later next month.
6: Yeah, this little tremor, there's shades of this squally earthquake back in 2001 that many of us felt all the way up here in Whatcom County. So it does serve as a good reminder of what we should do during an earthquake. Go to the U.S. Geological Survey's website. They've got a handy dandy guide here for you. If you're driving, stop and carefully pull over. Obviously, you don't want to stop under a bridge or an overpass. Avoid light posts, trees, and things like that as well. If you're outside walking around, just stay in the open. Get away from buildings, power lines, anything else that might fall on you. If you're indoors, stay where you are. Do not try to run up or down stairs. Do not try to rush outside of your home. You'll just get hurt doing that. Get under a desk or table and hang on to it. Remember, drop, cover, and hold. USGS website also says, get out of the kitchen. That's the worst place to be in an earthquake. I've got ideas here about knives flying around, pots falling everywhere, that big pot of boiling water falling on you.
5: Your Tupperware cabinet just crashing in on you. Yeah, let's prevent that.
6: Exactly. Please. Good practice. Someone myself who worked in a kitchen for many, many years. If you are ever boiling a big pot of water or liquid, do it on the back burner of your stove.
5: Yes.
6: That will help prevent any possible spillage there. That's just a general idea, but probably be a good idea during an earthquake too, right?
5: Not a bad move indeed. We'll get somebody in from the Great Shakeout on the Morning News sometime next month here on KGMI.
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3: Well, the Vancouver Canucks kicked off their NHL season last night with an epic overtime thriller. ESPN reports that Paul Cotter scored in overtime to cap a two-goal game as the Canucks got the season off to a strong start with a 6-5 win over the Edmonton Oilers. Marco Rossi, Jonathan Lekkerimäki, Max Sezon, and Elias Pettersson also scored for the Canucks, who are coming off a last-place finish in the NHL last season. Seattle Kraken play their first game of the season tomorrow against the Calgary Flames.
1: Well, the MLB playoffs started up yesterday. It began with the Atlanta Braves rallying past the Philadelphia Phillies 5-3. Then Colson Montgomery hit a solo homer to lead the Chicago White Sox over the Houston Astros 6-3. Cam Schlittler pitched a playoff gem against the Boston Red Sox. New York Yankees opened up that series with a 9-0 victory. And in the nightcap, San Diego Padres cruised to an 8-0 win over the Chicago Cubs. All the action continues today beginning at 11 a.m. over on NBC.
3: Yeah, Whatcom County's top basketball star is taking her talents to one of the nation's most prominent programs. Linden senior Finley Parcher announced on social media yesterday that she's committed to UCLA. Parcher has helped lead the Lions girls basketball team to three straight state titles. 6'1" guard averaged 22 points per game on nearly 68% shooting from the field last year for the Linden Lions.
1: And big news out of the NBA surrounding expansion, though it doesn't involve the Sonics this go-around. ESPN reports the league is expected to select the winning bid for ownership of Las Vegas's expansion team soon. Franchise and a new arena, they're expected to fetch anywhere from $12 to $13 billion. NBA's closing on Vegas before Seattle for several reasons, including a livelier bidding market with higher offers and more logistics around a new arena. Still, the league is expected to hold a formal approval process by the end of December on two expansion teams. That is a look at sports right here on KGMI. More sports at 15 and 45 every hour during the morning news.
2: KGMI, dependable weather on the 8th.
3: We'll see mostly sunny skies with a high near 61 degrees today in Bellingham. Overnight tonight, mostly cloudy with a low around 46. Then for tomorrow, we'll start the day off with patchy fog in the morning. A chance of rain mainly in the early afternoon, then partly sunny skies as well throughout the day. 61 degrees for a high once again tomorrow.
1: As for Bellingham, good amount of clouds, 48 degrees at KGMI, where you hear the weather on the 8th.
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1: Well, you probably know the Deming Logging Show grounds for, well, the actual Deming Logging Show, but there's another great event that keeps that place running into the fall season. Of course, we're talking about the Oktoberfest celebration at the Deming Logging Show grounds today. Joining us, Bob Larson, the guy about the logging show and grounds extraordinaire, joining us on the morning news today. Bob, always great to have you in studio. Thanks so much for joining us.
5: Well, thank you so much. It's great to be in here to help promote our

0: events at the Demi Log Show.
1: Absolutely. A great place, too, having gone for the first time a little earlier this summer for the actual logging show. I could not think of a better place to hold a fun Oktoberfest party during the month of October, which is a little bit off kilter from where, like, actual German people celebrated. They usually celebrate it around this time of year. Why October?
0: Well, I guess I don't know the answer to that. I'm sorry. Right off the bat, you asked me a question. I have no idea what the answer is.
1: We've talked so many times, it's time for curveballs.
0: I guess because we call it an Oktoberfest, I guess.
1: Sure. Makes sense. So while the weather is still, like, relatively dry, we're not necessarily in the big wet, and the forecast looking great for Oktoberfest this year. For those who've never been out there before, what can they expect on coming up in just a few short weeks?
0: Well, for starters, it's an indoor event, so it is not an outdoor event, so the weather can kind of almost be whatever it wants. We don't care.
1: Love that.
0: It's inside of our large museum building, which has a huge dance floor. So, yeah, it's going to happen October 9th and 10th, Friday and Saturday. Starts at 4 o'clock in the afternoon till midnight each evening, and you're going to hear German or Bavarian style music. The Pocatones will be there, and plus other entertainment. Really, really good entertainment, excellent entertainment. This has been going on now. This is a 42nd year, so it's very successful, obviously, to be continuing on this long. Like I say, there's a little bit of other musical entertainment. There's also, I think it's called the Tyrolean Dancers. They put on a heck of a show, and they do that several times throughout the course of the evening, and it's really cool to watch. The Swiss Alpine Horns. I don't know how many of you out there are familiar with what they are, but they are a huge, long wooden horn that the bottom or the bell, I guess, if you will, sits on the floor. And people that know how to blow them do a really, really good job of making music with them. A lot of people don't know how to blow them, so they have a contest with those people out of the crowd to come and try to blow them. Some of them fail miserably. Some of them are pretty incredible what they can do.
1: That's classic. So if you've ever seen the old Ricola commercials, that's the kind of horn we're talking about.
0: Yeah.
1: Absolutely. Oh my gosh, that sounds like so much fun. Again, October 9th and 10th at the Deming Logging Show grounds. Now, naturally, Oktoberfest, a lot of people associate it with big giant Bavarian pretzels, lederhosen and dirndls, and of course, pints and pints and steins of beer. I'm sure there's going to be plenty of options for folks out there.
0: There's always lots of beer there, yeah. And typically, I think four or five different choices of beer and some wine, and then, of course, your sodas and stuff for those that don't care for the alcoholic beverages. And again, we have RV camping, free RV camping there, so that if, you know, you don't have to worry about getting out on the road and having the concerns that come along with that, with the alcohol. So, yeah,
1: that's good.
0: Bring your RV and spend the night, spend the weekend, and enjoy our
1: absolutely
0: Oktoberfest.
1: And it being in such the location in which it is, it's probably smarter to spend the overnight than trying to figure out how on earth you're going to get back into town if that's where you're residing or whatnot. Going back to the beer real quick, you said four to five different varieties. Are we talking local? Because I know a bunch of breweries just came out with their fest beers for the season.
0: Yeah, they're local. I don't remember which brewery. Sometimes I think they have just one brewery that supplies the beers. And, of course, there's different choices, obviously. Mm-hmm. I'm not sure who is supplying the beer this year, but there's always good choices. Both, you know, your darks, your stouts, your lighter beers, different choices.
1: Of course.
0: And so, yeah,
1: it's a surprise, in a way.
0: Yeah,
1: I mean, Whatcom County beer, for the most part, already has its spot on the map. You're going to go to Oktoberfest, you're going to get a good Whatcom County beer. What more do you want? Well, how about some food to pair with that beer?
0: Oh, my gosh.
1: Come on now.
0: Once again, you're not going to go home hungry if you come to the Deming Log Show grounds. They have really, really good German-style food there. Brats, of course, and sauerkrauts and German potatoes and desserts and different things. Yeah, there's some really, really good food there.
1: A little taste of Bavaria right in Deming. Now, are those the folks that bring the food over to the thing, are they local or are they based somewhere else in the state?
0: No.
1: Cool.
0: Yeah, they're local also.
1: Fantastic. Gotta love the local collaborations to make another Oktoberfest happen. A little slice of Bavaria just right in Deming. Speaking with Bob Larson from the Oktoberfest celebrations happening at the Deming Logging Show grounds on October 9th and 10th. 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
3: I'm Nicole Murray with Your Money Now. Private job creation picked up in September after a brief slowdown, providing further indication that the U.S. labor market has stabilized. ADP reports that company employment rose by 90,000 for the month, which is better than the Dow Jones consensus estimate for 68,000. Base pay rose 3.2% from a year ago. Inflation slowed a bit last month as Americans ramped up their spending, though price gains remained elevated. The Commerce Department reports that consumer prices rose 3.4% in August compared with the year earlier. That's below the 3.7% economists were expecting. On a monthly basis, prices climbed 0.3%. U.S. consumer confidence plunged to a 12.5-year low in September. The Conference Board said its Consumer Confidence Index plummeted 6.7 points this month to 81.9. Stocks are higher after data shows inflation slowed last month. The NASDAQ up by more than 200 points. That's Your Money Now.
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2: KGMI, dependable weather on the 8th.
1: Mostly sunny day today with a high of 61 degrees. For tonight, mostly cloudy skies with a low 46. Slight chance of rain tomorrow afternoon. Patchy fog in the morning. Otherwise, partly sunny skies with a high tomorrow 61. Looking at a mostly sunny day for us on Friday and a high 66. Milder temperatures for the weekend. Dry weather, sunshine. Going to see a high 69 on Saturday. Sunday's high up at 70. And we keep the good times rolling into Monday. Why not? Mostly sunny skies Monday with a high 67. Right now in Bellingham, loads of cloud coverage. 48 degrees at KGMI. That's where you hear the weather on the 8s.
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8: From ABC News, I'm Sherry Preston. Israeli Prime Minister Benjamin Netanyahu says a pilot stabbed another pilot on board an Air Dubai plane bound for Tel Aviv this morning and then tried to bring down the aircraft carrying dozens of Israelis. Passengers and crew staging a dramatic intervention to subdue the attacker before the plane landed in Saudi Arabia. Here's ABC's Ian Pannell.
9: We believe that Israel will be in the process of trying to repatriate the 180 Israeli citizens who were on board that flight. It was overwhelmingly Israelis who were on board there. Remember, Prime Minister Netanyahu had been warning about a heightened terror alert situation. We don't know whether this is connected at the moment.
8: One of the pilots is under arrest. The cost of living continues to rise. We got new numbers from the government today. ABC's Jim Ryan.
10: The Personal Consumption Expenditures Index is the Federal Reserve's preferred gauge of U.S. inflation. The Fed targets 2% as the ideal year-over-year inflation rate, but last month it sat at 3.4%, which is still a bit lower than economists were expecting.
8: New York Governor Kathy Hochul is calling for an independent investigation into campus culture at Cornell following rape allegations and a lawsuit filed against the school. ABC's Aaron Katursky obtaining the woman's original statement she gave to police 2 years ago.
11: Jane Doe used the word rape once to explain why she took a hit of ketamine. I had become extremely uncomfortable with how this night was turning out, so my thought was, if I do ketamine again, maybe I will pass out. My thought was that if I passed out and these men had sex with me, then they could be charged with rape.
8: The woman has filed a lawsuit against the school. At the last minute, a federal appeals court has halted the scheduled execution of Krista Pike, who was to have been put to death this hour. The judges saying they wanted to review whether her background was fully considered. You're listening to ABC News.
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8: Tech leaders agreeing after a meeting with President Trump at the White House to police themselves when it comes to AI. Northwestern University's Apurva Keel doesn't think that goes nearly far enough.
16: I think the latest meeting at the White House behind closed doors was an effort to show consensus, to say, hey, everything is going to be okay. We got this. And the reality is there's not consensus amongst the tech companies, and there's definitely not consensus amongst voters and amongst in society.
8: A whole lot of the country is keeping an eye out for wind and rain again. ABC meteorologist Jeff Smith.
17: Over 30 million Americans under flood watches right now from Arizona all the way to Iowa as the remnants of what was Hurricane Polo, which made landfall in Mexico a couple of days ago, kind of injects moisture into the Southwest all the way to Midwest. Today we're watching three different regions, Texas into Oklahoma, southeastern Colorado, also southeastern parts of Nebraska. That's a level 3 out of 4. Flash flood risk, 2-inch per hour rainfall rates, maybe totals of 2 to 5 inches or more. Meteorologist Jeff Smith, ABC News.
8: If you've been following the Fat Bear Week contest at Katmai National Park in Alaska, we got a winner, and his name is the same as Dora the Explorer's old pal. £1,000 backpack. The bear overcame an injury in 2007 to win the most votes this year. And the other side, a lady bear known simply as number 910, one for the women. Sherry Preston, ABC News.
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1: Well, it looks like school closures now on the horizon for Bellingham.
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1: 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I'm Deanna Haraluk.
20: And I'm Adam Smith.
1: Oh, we've got cloud-covered skies, a much calmer weather day ahead for us today. And you know what? Let's keep that going through the rest of the week. Details with the forecast in a few short moments. But first, Bellingham Public School says they are moving forward with a pair of elementary school closures. KGMI's Jason Upton.
0: Superintendent Greg Baker announced Tuesday that he's recommending the district close and repurpose Columbia and Carl Kozier Elementary Schools next school year. The decision is still pending final approval from the school board. If it is approved, starting in August 2027, current Carl Kozier students would attend Sunnyland and Wade King Elementary Schools. Columbia students would attend Alderwood Elementary. Baker's announcement follows a facilities planning task force recommendation in May that the district close and repurpose the two buildings. He says the move would save just over $2 million, which would help the district avoid staff and program cuts amid four straight years of budget cuts and drops in enrollment. You can view a map of the new school boundaries on our website, mybellinghamnow.com. Jason Upton, KGMI News.
20: Yeah, Bellingham's banking on voters to help balance the city's budget. Mayor Kim Lund introduced the preliminary budget for 2027 at Monday night's city council meeting. She described the proposal as a status quo budget that taps into the city's reserve to maintain their current levels of service. But it hinges on future approval of a regional fire authority for Whatcom Fire District 8, which could create a new taxing district for over 100,000 residents in around Bellingham. Deputy Administrator Forrest Longman told the council there could be swift consequences if it's not approved by voters.
21: If it doesn't pass, because we're going into reserve so significantly, we're going to have to make some budget changes within 2027.
20: City staff will give a presentation on the RFA at the next council meeting on Monday ahead of a public hearing October 14th. City is hoping to put it to a vote in February of 2027. Longman says the city is prepared for a scenario in which it does not pass a public vote.
21: As part of our budget process, we asked department heads to submit 3% cut scenarios, which would, if we implemented, could help stabilize things.
20: Council will have a work sessions to review each department's budget in the coming weeks. There are two public hearings for the budget on October 5th and November 2nd ahead of its final adoption targeted for early December.
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1: Mostly sunny skies today with a high 61 degrees. Tonight turning mostly cloudy with a low 46. Slight chance of some rain tomorrow afternoon. Patchy fog expected in the morning. Otherwise, partly sunny skies tomorrow with a high 61. Mostly sunny day for us on Friday. We warm up to a high 66. Well, this weekend's looking pretty fantastic. Sunshine all the way through with highs in the upper 60s. As for right now, plenty of clouds covering up that sky. 48 degrees in Everson, Linden at 49, Blaine at 50, Ferndale 51. Here in Bellingham, we're still working our way towards 50, 49 degrees at KGMI. That's where you hear the weather on the 8s. 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
1: 8:10. A light earthquake felt across a good chunk of the central Puget Sound region yesterday afternoon. Latest details from KGMI's Kathy O'Shea.
24: The Pacific Northwest Seismic Network reports the magnitude 4.2 quake struck at 2:06 p.m. The epicenter was located about 12 miles south-southwest of Bremerton at a depth of about 17 miles. Residents reported feeling the shaking across a broad area stretching from Olympia north to Marysville. Most reports describe the shaking is weak to light. Within hours of the event, more than 5,100 people had submitted Did You Feel It reports to the U.S. Geological Survey, indicating the quake was widely felt despite its relatively modest magnitude. There were no immediate reports of damage or injuries. Kathy O'Shea, KGMI News.
3: An ordinance banning kratom sales here in Bellingham has cleared its final hurdle. City Council members voted 6-0 with one absence at their regular meeting on Monday night to ban the sale and distribution of all kratom products. KGMI previously reported the ordinance was introduced to the council earlier this month following a similar ban passing in Mount Vernon. Councilmember Michael Lilliquist says that he initially wanted to see stricter guidelines on labeling and packaging, but he noted that that's beyond their scope as a council.
4: City governments can't do that sort of thing. That's why you have federal and state agencies. This is what I hope will be a stopgap way of protecting our public from potentially dangerous compounds at ridiculously high concentrations until other levels of government step in and do perhaps a better job.
3: A naturally occurring alkaloid found in the kratom plant has been found to cause a stimulating effect on its users similar to morphine. Gas stations and smoke shops often sell higher potency kratom products, which studies have shown can lead to addiction and withdrawal among frequent

0: users. Washington State does not have any laws regulating kratom sales or use, but the U.S. Drug Enforcement Administration temporarily classified the kratom alkaloid as a Schedule 1 substance over the summer. City of Bellingham's new ordinance does not prohibit the possession or use of any kratom product.
1: If you've ever been interested in learning more about how our local government operates, Whatcom County says its second annual open house event takes place tonight. The free event features opportunities to learn about the new jail and the county's budget process. Elected officials and county staff will also be on hand to answer any questions and to speak about other upcoming projects and initiatives. Again, the open house is free. It runs from 6 to 7:30 tonight at the Whatcom County Courthouse.
0: And Lummi Nation's receiving state funds to finish up its new internet service. The Washington State Broadband Office announced more than $120 million in grants last week. It's from the Federal Broadband Equity Access and Deployment Program. Lummi Indian Business Council is getting roughly $537,000 for its Lummi Nation Connect Network. The new high-speed fiber network went live earlier this year. It'll be optional for both tribal and non-tribal households on the reservation, while current and internet providers will continue to serve the area. Last week's grants were given to unserved and underserved communities across the state, including other rural areas of Whatcom and Skagit counties.
1: For more on these stories and others, you can head right on over to our website at MyBellinghamNow.com. A look now at the results of our latest news poll. Cooler fall temperatures have arrived, so we just wanted to know what steps you've taken to stay warm. You told us the following. 3% of you have been making and eating more comfort food. It is soup season after all. 21% of you say you've been wearing extra layers. 7% of you just keeping your pets on your lap. If you're a bird owner, I imagine that's a little bit more difficult. Different 7% of you, you've been starting fires in your fireplace or your wood-burning stove. 5% of you, you've broken out the space heater. 2% of you at least have the heat cranked up in your car. 10% of you got the sweaters out of storage. Whether or not you've put them on, that's your call. But 46% of you, you've caved. You have turned on the heat in your home. Today's question.
0: Congress has voted to uphold the Trump administration's order to stop producing pennies. So we'd like to know, what are your thoughts? Head on over to MyBellinghamNow.com. Scroll down, let us know. We'll have the results for you on tomorrow morning's newscast.
1: 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We've got sports next.
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1: Taking a look at top sports headlines right here on KGMI. The Vancouver Canucks kicked off the NHL season last night with an epic overtime thriller. ESPN reports Paul Cotter scored in overtime to cap a two-goal game as the Canucks got the season off to a nice strong start with a 6-5 win over the Edmonton Oilers. Marco Rossi, Jonathan Lekaramaki, Max Saison, and Elias Pettersson also scored for the Canucks. They are coming off a last-place finish in the NHL last season. Meanwhile, the Seattle Kraken, they play their first game of the season tomorrow against the Calgary Flames.
0: Yeah, Major League Baseball playoffs started up yesterday. It started off with the Atlanta Braves rallying past the Philadelphia Phillies 5-3. Then Colson Montgomery hit a solo home run to lead the upstart Chicago White Sox over the Houston Astros 6-3. Cam Schlittler, he pitched a playoff gem against the Boston Red Sox as the New York Yankees, they opened that series with a 9-0 victory. And in the nightcap, the San Diego Padres cruised to an 8-0 win over the Chicago Cubs. All the action continues today, starting at 11 a.m. on NBC.
1: Oh, Whatcom County's top hooper taking her talents to one of the nation's most prominent programs. Linden senior Finley Parcher announced on social media yesterday she has committed to UCLA. Parcher has helped lead the Lions girls basketball team to 3 straight state titles. The 6'1" guard averaged 22 points a game on nearly 68% shooting from the field last year with Linden.
0: And speaking of hoops, big news out of the NBA surrounding expansion, but not involving the Seattle Supersonics. ESPN reports the league's expected to select the winning bid for ownership of Las Vegas' expansion team sometime soon. That franchise and a new arena are expected to fetch at least $12 to $13 billion. The NBA is closing on Vegas before Seattle for several reasons, including a livelier bidding market with higher offers and more logistical issues surrounding a new arena down there. The league's still expected to hold a formal approval process by the end of December on those two expansion teams.
1: That is a look at sports right here on KGMI. More sports at 15 and 45 every hour during the morning news.
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0: Oh, we'll see cloudy skies with a little sun sprinkled in. A high of 61 degrees today in Bellingham. Overnight tonight, mostly cloudy with low around 46. Then for tomorrow, we'll start the day off with foggy conditions. Slight chance of rain, mainly in the late morning, early afternoon hours. Otherwise, partly sunny tomorrow. 61 degrees for a high once again.
1: 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We're at 50 degrees at KGMI, and that is where you hear the weather on the 8th.
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9: In recent years, lots of Americans have been arrested by Russian authorities. While they're often charged with espionage or national security crimes, big, bad offenses, the evidence is often specious, the charges are flimsy. If anything, it appears it's a way for Russian President Vladimir Putin to dangle leverage in front of the U.S. when the time comes to negotiate much bigger issues. But as the years have gone on, Russia's targets had become more and more valuable, more public. There was a Marine Corps veteran in Trevor Reed. There was a pro basketball star in Brittany Griner, and then Wall Street Journal reporter Evan Gershkovich. For many in Washington, this represented a kind of new threshold. Evan is a respected reporter. He's been in the business in public for years. So for Russia to snatch him off their streets, it showed they weren't afraid of how bad this would look. No one would suspect Gershkovich of any wrongdoing. It would be obvious they were trumping up charges and that they didn't care. care. Sure enough, he ended up being part of the largest, most complex prisoner exchange in decades.
10: Deals like this one come with tough calls, and there are never any guarantees. But there's nothing that matters more to me than protecting Americans at home and abroad.
9: The U.S. got Gershkovich, along with former Marine Paul Whelan. Germany got several nationals, including a Red Cross employee charged with terrorism. Several Russian dissidents were also released as part of this, but Russia and Belarus got some treasures returned to them. Hackers, suspected spies, a convicted murderer. Well, this morning, Gershkovich, ever the reporter, has put out a new book. And in the lead up to this, he spoke exclusively to our own George Stephanopoulos, who joins us now. George, first off,

0: American to trade for people that Putin wanted back.
1: And tell me about this arrest, because he actually sort of broke down in detail to you what that arrest was like. How did he describe it to you?
0: Well, he was meeting with the source, and he concedes that it might have been a mistake to meet with this source to see this information, which was written information about Russia's military during the war, of course, with Ukraine.
2: I'd actually told him, if we meet for an interview, please don't bring anything along.
0: How well did
2: He
0: you was meeting him at a restaurant, got the sense that something was off.
3: So at this point, you think he's a source. He thinks you're a target.
2: Not just thinks, I mean, he's working with the FSB, Putin's main domestic security service at that point.
0: When the guy kept trying to make him kind of take the papers, and you're really not supposed to do that. And then all of the agents came up from behind.
2: I see the source kind of stepping back into the crowd. There's a hood put over my head, and then I'm just being dragged out.
0: Basically took him away, put a hood over his head.
2: Roughed me up a little bit.
3: What did they do
2: They're
3: exactly?
2: punching your sort of like the midsection. I mean, in retrospect, the way I think about it is that they're not trying to leave any, they want you to, I think they're trying to give you a signal like you're under our control at this point. And
0: He caught himself, but I think what he meant to say was that they beat him up in the torso because they didn't want to mark his face. They knew from the very beginning this was a valuable prisoners. They wanted him to be scared. They wanted to shake him up, but they didn't want to do any kind of permanent damage.
1: With that in mind, then, I mean, was there a doubt in his mind that he would get out intact? Because we hear about the sort of the horror stories of Russian detainees, and yet he seemed very calm with you the whole time he was describing this.
0: I think a little bit of that is in retrospect. And remember, this is a guy, we talked about this as well, who's had a lot of therapy since he was released from prison. Interestingly, both with an English-speaking and a Russian-speaking therapist to deal with both sides of his personality. But I think he was, he had covered this for a long time. He had been in Russia for several years. He had covered the other prisoners who had been taken, like Brittany Griner, and ultimately released. So I think intellectually, he always knew at some level, yes, there will be a trade, but he's still in prison.
2: You're in your cell for 23 hours a day, except for this 1 hour where you're brought on your walk, which is for into another cell. It's just on the roof of the prison.
0: He still has to go through the emotional torture of being in prison, being unfree, being away from your friends, family, from your work, and not knowing how long that's going to take.
1: What I can't imagine, too, is eventually his family was able to come and basically like witness a court proceeding. He's there behind like his glass cage that they keep you in. But I'm just trying to think about what that would be like and what sort of the most important moments to him were as he contemplated whether he would finally get out.
0: Well, I mean, I think his most powerful moment was when he finally did see his father, because he had been so worried that his parents would not think he was a spy, but would think that he had been dumb. They had got himself into a trap as opposed to someone who was trying to do his job with his integrity. He describes the moment when he finally was able to hug his father.
2: And my dad said, I think, one of the most powerful things he's ever said to me, which was, we've come here with respect for you.
0: And it was exactly what Evan needed to hear in that moment.
4: 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I'm Dan Loney with Your Money Now. The August read on inflation came in better than expected. The PC index saw an increase of 3.4% on the headline and just 3% on the core, which strips out food and energy costs. Personal spending came in higher, but income was short of expectations. Also, second quarter GDP was revised higher, showing now 2.2% growth and well ahead of the earlier projection of 1.5%. Wall Street is moving higher thanks to that better than expected inflation report. The Dow Industrial Average just slightly onto the plus side. The NASDAQ is up around 250 points. Oil prices are headed higher. West Texas crude up 2% at $91 a barrel. Eli Lilly says that an experimental combination regimen showing greater weight loss than a high dose of its top-selling drug, tirzepatide, came forth in a mid-stage trial. Tirzepatide is an active ingredient in both Zepbound and Mounjaro. It is combined with another experimental drug that targets a hormone in the pancreas involved in appetite. That's Your Money Now.
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1: Johnny, shut the door. You're letting the heat out. Ashley, don't touch the thermostat. 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
7: Good Wednesday morning, KGMI News Time now, 8:30 on this Wednesday, September 30th. I'm Deanna Haraluk.
8: And I'm Adam Smith. Well, the cost of living continues to rise with household budgets barely able to keep up here in the U.S. ABC's Jim Ryan has a look at the latest numbers.
9: The Personal Consumption Expenditures Index is the Federal Reserve's preferred gauge of U.S. inflation. The Fed targets 2% as the ideal year-over-year inflation rate, but last month it sat at 3.4%, which is still a bit lower than economists were expecting.
7: Israeli officials say they're treating an incident on board a Fly Dubai passenger jet as a terrorist incident. Saudi officials says there was a fight in the flight deck mid-air. Passengers got involved in stopping that altercation. On-duty crew traveling on the flight landed the plane in Saudi Arabia. It was headed to Tel Aviv from Dubai. ABC's Ian Panel.
10: I think there are going to be questions about how one of the pilots or one of the crew members was able to bring a pocket knife on board. What was their motivation? Were they operating independently? In other words, was it a lone wolf operation? Prime Minister Netanyahu has already said that the nation will be on high alert for any other potential attacks.
8: Meanwhile, the U.S. is withdrawing its troops from Iraq once again. Final troops are set to leave today. It'll be the second time the U.S. has withdrawn

0: from Iraq. ABC's Luis Martinez covers the Pentagon.
1: There was an eight-year period where the United States was inside of Iraq following the 2003 invasion, and they stayed there and they pulled out in 2011. But 3 years later, when ISIS swept across eastern Syria and into northern Iraq, and it appeared that Baghdad was under threat of ISIS control, the United States sent back troops into Iraq.
2: Later today, Secretary Pete Hegseth is expected to unveil a major overhaul over at the Pentagon. ABC's Lionel Moise.
1: There was an eight-year period where the United States...
3: Defense Secretary Pete Hegseth is set to announce major cuts in military leadership, cutting the number of generals and admirals by 20%. Last September, Hegseth warned top brass of changes while pushing new fitness and grooming standards.
4: It's tiring to look out at combat formations, or really any formation, and see fat troops. Likewise, it's completely unacceptable to see fat generals and admirals.
3: Today's announcement comes the same day the U.S. is withdrawing troops from Iraq. The final troops set to leave today. It's the second time the U.S. has withdrawn.
0: It appears the Trump administration has used funds from the Department of Homeland Security to air TV ads featuring the president in recent days. That's according to sources familiar with the matter. ABC's Rachel Scott reports from the White House.
5: We are learning the Trump administration is using federal funds from the Department of Homeland Security, specifically Border Protection, to pay for a series of ads, including one that's nearly identical to an ad that ran during the president's 2024 campaign. This has drawn widespread criticism from Democrats and Republicans, calling it an egregious use of taxpayer dollars. But still, the White House is standing by this. There's no sign this is going to be pulled down. And I'm told the president has personally pushed for these ads.
2: Former special counsel Jack Smith defended his two criminal investigations into President Trump yesterday, this in testimony before the Senate Judiciary Committee. But the moment everybody's talking about actually came from Missouri Senator Eric Schmidt, who thought he had caught Smith lying under oath. ABC's Hannah Baton reports it pretty quickly backfired.
6: Schmidt claimed to have messages proving Smith attended a Hawks basketball game in Atlanta in 2024 during the scandal surrounding Georgia prosecutor Fonnie Willis.
7: You will go down as a total dirtbag.
6: Smith then revealed he was at a basketball game.
8: I recall going to a University of Maryland basketball game where Caitlin Clark was playing.
6: Senator Amy Klobuchar offered this explanation.
9: Could it then be that University of Iowa's the Hawkeyes?
6: Smith saying he was not at a Hawks game, but a Hawkeyes game.
0: And the nation's heartland is bracing for remnants of a tropical storm today. ABC's Jeff Smith has more on that.
10: Over 30 million Americans under flood watches right now from Arizona all the way to Iowa as the remnants of what was Hurricane Polo, which made landfall in Mexico a couple of days ago, kind of injects moisture into the Southwest all the way to the Midwest. Today we're watching three different regions, Texas into Oklahoma, southeastern Colorado, also southeastern parts of Nebraska. That's a level 3 out of 4. Flash flood risk, 2-inch-per-hour rainfall rates, maybe totals of 2 to 5 inches or more. Meteorologist Jeff Smith, ABC News.
2: ABC has obtained the statement that Jane Doe gave to Cornell University police after the alleged sexual assault at the Chi Phi fraternity house in 2024. ABC's Aaron Katursky is in Ithaca, New York.
11: It was this statement the district attorney said he relied on when he chose not to file criminal charges. He told us what Jane Doe described at the time did not meet New York State's legal definition of non-consensual sex.
12: If you are voluntarily intoxicated or under the influence of drugs, such that your judgment is impaired, that does not legally, under the penal law, constitute your inability to consent.
11: Jane Doe has filed a civil lawsuit against Cornell and 7 fraternity brothers that alleged forcible drugging and gang rape.
0: President Trump said the tech leaders he met with at the White House yesterday had signed a, quote, constitution to police themselves. This comes amid dire warnings from artificial intelligence leaders about the technology. ABC's Melissa Adan reports.
13: The president describing the meeting as very productive and extremely friendly, and claiming the AI companies will be responsible for self-policing the technology. The president says the leaders signed a joint agreement, though it's not legally binding.
14: We have regulation with the Department of Justice, the FBI, all of that. But the self-regulation is very important.
13: Though few details have been released about what that commitment would require.
2: A look now at the results of our latest news poll. The cooler fall temperatures are here, so what steps have you taken to stay warm? you told us the following. 2% of you just got the heat cranked up in your car. From us here at the Morning News, we know it's something. 3% of you, though, you've been making and eating more comfort food, soups, stews, chilies, let her rip. 5% of you, you've broken out the space heater. 7% of you have begun to start fires in the fireplace or your wood-burning stove. A different 7% of you are corralling your pets to your lap and conserving body heat. 10% of you, though, got your sweaters out of storage. 21% of you are wearing those sweaters as extra layers, while 46% of you have caved. The heat is on in your home. Today's question.
0: 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We'll have the results for you on tomorrow morning's newscast.
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17: GMI, dependable weather on the 8th.
2: Well, we've got a mostly sunny day ahead for us today with a high of 61 degrees. For tonight, mostly cloudy skies, a low of 46. Slight chance of rain tomorrow afternoon. Foggy spots expected in the morning. Otherwise, partly sunny tomorrow with a high 61. Looking at mostly sunny skies Friday with a high 66. Then some nice, dry, sunny weather for the weekend. Temperatures in the upper 60s. Right now, we're at 51 degrees in Everson. Linden at 50. Blaine coming in at 52, while Ferndale's at 49. Great news, Bellingham. We're at 50 degrees here at KGMI. That is where you hear the weather on the 8th.
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2: Authorities in Estonia say an arson attack carried out last month on a defense company that provides military vehicles to Ukraine was an act of sabotage commissioned by Russian security services. A fire broke out August 15th at a building in the Estonian capital of Tallinn used by Milrom Robotics. Two Latvian suspects were detained 2 days later. A third followed the next day.
0: A Hungarian appeals court reduced the sentence of a German anti-fascist activist from 8 to 7 years in prison for taking part in assaults against participants of a far-right rally in Budapest in February of 2023. Authorities say that Maja T was one of more than a dozen activists who assaulted participants at an annual far-right event.
2: Meanwhile, French far-right leader Marine Le Pen and her National Rally Party are standing by her running mate Jordan Bardella amid media accusations of anti-Semitism. Bardella, whom Le Pen says will be her prime minister if she wins the presidency, denies making anti-Semitic remarks attributed to him by investigative website Mediapart. Those comments allegedly date back over a decade.
0: And Morocco's King Mohammed VI named urban planning minister Fatima Zahra Mansouri as the country's new prime minister, making the attorney the first woman to hold the position in the Muslim kingdom. Mansouri is expected to build a coalition in coming days to form a new government.
2: And an 87-year-old woman whose eviction sparked massive protests all around Spain over the country's housing crisis has accepted a deal to return home. The eviction of Maria del Carmen Abascal led to intense protests, prompted the government to announce new housing measures. Her lawyer says Abascal will return home after she's discharged from the hospital. That is a look around the world in 60 seconds. We'll touch on some entertainment news next.
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21: The Oasis documentary, Don't Look Back in Anger, is coming to streaming. The acclaimed film that documents the band's first performance together after 15 years will come to Disney Plus and Hulu on October 9th. Disney is the

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1: You wrote the monster movie?
0: Also headed to streaming is Minions and Monsters. The animated feature is the third Minions prequel film and features a stacked voice cast, including Jesse Eisenberg, Jeff Bridges, and Allison Janney. Minions and Monsters will stream on Peacock October 28th. Damn Yankees is swinging back to Broadway. A new revival of the classic musical will feature an updated book and lyrics. Neil Patrick Harris and Julianne Hough will star as Applegate and Lola, respectively. Damn Yankees returns to Broadway March 24th. And happy birthday to Grammy-nominated singer Halsey, who's 32 today. Brian Clark, ABC News.
2: Well, her birthday was actually yesterday. Apologies for that bit. But taking a look at some of the stories that they did talk about, super excited to get Don't Look Back in Anger over on streaming. I know a couple years ago, Adam, I remember you making the bold prediction that the Oasis comeback tour wouldn't even make it to the first concert. They may or may not hit the stage. They may perform. But, well, it looks like that all is behind them. And now they've got a whole thing ready to go on streaming for the Oasis superfan in your life.
3: Yeah, unfortunately, I was wrong about that one, wasn't I?
2: Oh, we'll try again another time.
3: I kid. I love Oasis. Yeah, so we were talking about ways to stay warm as the fall weather moves in. Lots of streaming options here for you. If you are a fan of Oasis, that sounds good. These new movies coming out, always good stuff. We were also talking about going to see live shows. Oasis actually going back on tour this year in 2027, this summer. They will be playing a few dates in Las Vegas, so that's the closest venue. Also in Boston, those are the two U.S. venues they're playing. I believe tickets are already sold out for all those, but you may be able to get your tickets on the secondary market if you are a big fan of Oasis. You don't have to do all that, though. Go down to Climate Pledge. I recently went to my first concert at Climate Pledge Arena, and it was spectacular. The sound there right now is incredible. They've done such great work with the acoustics in that stadium. You got Tyler Childers coming up on Fridays playing down there. Rush is playing a couple shows on August 10th and August 12th. Doja Cat, Phoebe Bridgers, come on, Casey Musgraves, all kinds of cool stuff down there. And don't forget about your local venues here in Bellingham, the Shakedown, Wild Buffalo, Blue Room, Main Street in Ferndale, the Linden Music Festival. Festival is coming up. All kinds of good stuff. Get out there. Help keep you warm this spring. 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
3: Well, the Vancouver Canucks kicked off their NHL season last night with an epic overtime thriller. ESPN reports Paul Cotter scored in overtime to cap a two-goal game as the Canucks got the season off to a strong start with a 6-5 win over the Edmonton Oilers. Marco Rossi, Jonathan Lekkerimäki, Max Sesson, and Elias Pettersson also scored for the Canucks, who are coming off a last-place finish in the NHL last season. We'll figure out how to pronounce all those names moving forward for you. Seattle Kraken, they'll play their first game of the season tomorrow. That'll be against the Calgary Flames.
2: Meanwhile, the MLB playoffs started up yesterday. It began with the Atlanta Braves rallying right past the Philadelphia Phillies 5-3. Then Colson Montgomery hit a solo homer to lead the Chicago White Sox over the Houston Astros 6-3. Cam Schlittler pitched a playoff gem against the Boston Red Sox as the New York Yankees opened up that series with a 9-0 victory. Then in the nightcap, San Diego Padres blanked out the Chicago Cubs 8-0. All the action continues today, starting at 11 on NBC.
3: Yeah, Whatcom County's top basketball star is taking her talents to one of the nation's most prominent programs. Linden senior Finley Parcher announced on social media yesterday that she's committed to UCLA. Parcher has helped lead the line.

0: Lions girls basketball team to 3 straight state titles. 6'1" guard averaged 22 points per game on nearly 68% shooting from the field. That was last year, of course, for the Linden Lions.
1: And big news out the NBA surrounding expansion, though it does not involve the Sonics just yet. ESPN reports the league is expected to select the winning bid for ownership of Las Vegas's expansion team soon. Franchise a new arena expected to fetch anywhere from $12 to $13 billion. NBA is closing in on Vegas before Seattle for a couple of reasons. That includes a livelier bidding market, higher offers, as well as more logistics around a new arena. They are going to need that down there. The league is still expected to hold a formal approval process by the end of December on 2 expansion teams. That is a look at sports right here on KGMI. Catch more sports at 15 and 45 every hour during the morning news.
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0: It'll be mostly sunny in the Bellingham area today. We'll see a high near 61 degrees. Calm winds out there. Should be a lovely day. Mostly cloudy overnight tonight with a low of 46. Then for tomorrow, slight chance of rain the late morning, early afternoon. Otherwise, partly sunny with a high of 61 once again. Looks like it'll be a beautiful day on Friday. Mostly sunny with a high of 66.
1: As for Bellingham right now, we can call it partly sunny skies. 51 degrees at KGMI. That's where you hear the weather on the 8th.
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1: All right, got a couple of other stories making headlines this morning in our region. Starting off here in Bellingham, looks like changes are coming soon to the way that Bellingham deals with impounded and so-called junk vehicles. City Council passed an ordinance during their meeting Monday night, which grants the municipal court the authority to preside over impound hearings. Now, as of right now, those hearings are being handled by the hearing examiner. However, an annual report from 2024 noted the caseload for those impounded vehicles has been increasing at an unsustainable rate. City Council members noted in that ordinance, the move makes the most fiscal sense, transferring power from the hearing examiner to the municipal court. This especially after a second municipal court judge was hired in 2025. Other provisions of this ordinance include removing what they're calling a useless towing and storage fee, as well as some clarification on impounding vehicles that have been parked in the same spot for over 72 hours, just making that language a little bit more concise. Additionally, the ordinance aligns Bellingham with state regulations for folks who live out of their vehicles. Updated guidance gives those individuals the right to fast-track a hearing should their vehicle be impounded. The ordinance will be going into effect on November 1st. Well, here's a heads up for farmers across the state. You could soon see some lower pesticide prices as a result of some legal action. State Attorney General's office says it reached a settlement with pesticide manufacturing giant Corteva Incorporated. Washington was among several states that sued Corteva way back in 2022 over a loyalty program that they claim paid distributors to limit their sales of cheaper products to farmers. Attorney General Nick Brown says Corteva violated monopoly laws by using the scheme to keep its prices high without any fear of competition. The proposed settlement requires Corteva to pay Washington and 11 other states a total of $35 million. It also forces the company to end its existing loyalty program, which incentivizes distributors to buy its products over competitors for at least the next decade. State's complaint makes similar claims against another large pesticide manufacturer. That's called Syngenta. Those claims and those lawsuits, they are still ongoing. Well, it looks like our state is taking one big step for man, one giant leap for mankind to grow its space industry. Governor Bob Ferguson signed an executive order yesterday creating the Governor's Space Council. This was during an event at Seattle's Museum of Flight, appropriately. The council includes representatives from the space industry, aerospace companies, universities, as well as labor groups. They'll advise the governor on ways to keep Washington competitive in the ever-growing space economy. Now, according to the governor's office, Washington is home to over 90 space companies, roughly two-thirds of the world's operational satellites. They're built right here in our state. And Ferguson says Washington's got deep roots in the space industry, though it must continue to innovate as that sector continues to grow. Taking a look at some other tech trends, here is ABC's Mike Dubusky.
3: From ABC News Tech Trends. That high-profile meeting at the White House between President Trump and more than a dozen AI leaders resulted in the president signing an executive order targeting what we call artificial intelligence.
9: Because it's not artificial. We all agree on that. And we're going to be renaming it superintelligence, officially renaming it.
3: Some attendees, like NVIDIA CEO Jensen Huang, have allied themselves with the Trump administration's hands-off approach to AI regulation. Others, like Anthropic CEO Dario Amodei, have called for a slowdown in AI development in the wake of a series of hacking incidents. OpenAI CEO Sam Altman was not at the White House on Tuesday. Instead, he was at the company's developer conference in San Francisco. The biggest announcement out of that was Dots, a new AI agent tool that's billed as a kind of digital secretary. It can organize calendars, edit slideshows, and book appointments, according to the company. It's similar to Meta's popular new AI agent, which they call Muse. With Tech Trends, I'm Mike Dubusky, ABC News.
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14: I'm Dan Loney with Your Money Now. The private sector reported 90,000 jobs added in September, according to ADP, and that was above analyst expectations. Service providers reported 59,000 of those jobs added, while goods producers claimed the remaining 31,000. The official government report for all jobs comes out on Friday. Pittsburgh's Carnegie Mellon University has received the largest individual gift in higher education history, a $3 billion gift from Citadel CEO Ken Griffin. Most of that gift will be used to establish a new Miami campus for Carnegie Mellon. Griffin has been a staunch advocate for Miami since moving Citadel's headquarters there from Chicago in 2022. Wall Street is giving back some of its earlier gains, but still working higher across the board. The Dow Industrial Average just slightly onto the plus side. Meanwhile, the NASDAQ is up by more than 200 points. West Texas crude up 2% at $91 a barrel. That's Your Money Now.
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1: Well, an easy end to our week, or easy back half, let's call it that. Mostly sunny skies today with a high 61. Tonight turning mostly cloudy with a low 46. Chance of rain showers tomorrow afternoon. Might see some fog in the morning. Otherwise, partly sunny with a high 61. Then sunny, dry days coming up for us on Friday. You know what? Friday through Monday, let's call it that. Mostly to fully sunny skies. We've got a high on Friday, 66. Saturday's high up to 69. And yes, we drop back into 70 on Sunday, right at 70 degrees for us here in Whatcom County, for those who might be missing the taste of summer just a little bit. But here in Bellingham, we've got partly sunny skies right now, keeping it easy at 51 degrees at KGMI. That's where you hear the weather on the 8th.
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1: Joining us here on the morning news on this Wednesday, September 30th. 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
1: Along with Joe T and Jason Upton, Adam Rideout Redeker, and Kathy O'Shea. ABC News coming up next, followed by the Markley Van Kemp, Ben Robbins Show. 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ABC starts right now. 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
19: From ABC News, I'm Wayne Cabot. A stabbing in the cockpit, an 18,000-foot free fall, screams in the cabin, but a safe landing. ABC's Ian Pannell in London on a flight in which there was a fight between pilots aboard a Fly Dubai jet bound for Tel Aviv, diverted to Saudi Arabia.
20: It seems to have involved the pilot and possibly the first officer. That's certainly what Saudi authorities have said are the two individuals who've been hospitalized. But it's not clear who the instigator was, instigator or instigators. The passengers clearly became involved, but there are questions about who opened the door.
19: ABC News has the statement that Jane Doe gave Cornell University police after she was allegedly drugged and gang raped at a frat house 2 years ago. The DA may reopen the case after initially finding no legal grounds to charge the seven young men. ABC News chief investigative correspondent Aaron Katursky is in Ithaca, New York.
21: Cornell University said it handled Jane Doe's claims appropriately, issuing suspensions and expulsions and barring Chi Phi from campus. But New York's Governor Kathy Hochul, who is a Cornell board member, is now demanding an outside review. She says what occurred here raises serious questions about Cornell's campus culture.
19: Well, the news came only an hour before her scheduled lethal injection. A federal appeals court pausing the execution of Tennessee death row inmate 50-year-old Krista Gayle Pike for a murder she did when she was 18. The judges want more time to review if her allegations of being raped as a child were fully considered. Are prices now rising less than they have been? An index that the Fed uses in setting interest rates shows personal consumption expenditures puts inflation at 3.4% for the year, lower than economists thought. The last U.S. troops pulled out of Iraq today, a sign, Iraq says, of its increasing strength and sovereignty. The U.S. invaded in 2003. 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
19: New controversy surrounding TV ads featuring President Trump. ABC News senior political correspondent Rachel Scott with details from the White House.
5: We are learning the Trump administration is using federal funds from the Department of Homeland Security, specifically Border Protection, to pay for a series of ads, including one that's nearly identical to an ad that ran during the president's 2024 campaign. This has drawn widespread criticism from Democrats and Republicans, calling it an egregious use of taxpayer dollars. But still, the White House is standing by this. There's no sign this is going to be pulled down, and I'm told the president has personally pushed for these ads.
19: The National Weather Service is dispatching survey teams to assess damage from a possible twister that hit the Texas panhandle overnight.
6: As sirens wailed in the darkness, flashes of lightning silhouetted a terrifying sight.
23: Oh my God!
6: A rope-like tornado stretching to the ground southwest of Amarillo. Even employees at the local National Weather Service office had to shelter in place. The potential twister was accompanied by heavy rain and flash flooding around the city of 200,000.
19: It's ABC's Jim Ryan. 89 years after Amelia Earhart's disappearance, a team of researchers from Purdue University is set to lead an expedition next week and determine if a tiny image on a map shows the wreckage of her plane. An object was discovered in an Apple Maps image in 2020, submerged in a lagoon near a remote Pacific island. I'm Wayne Cabot, ABC News.
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0: Bellingham Public Schools is moving forward with a pair of school closures. Superintendent Greg Baker announced yesterday that he's recommending the district close and repurpose Columbia and Carl Kosher Elementary Schools next school year. A decision is still pending final approval from the school board. And an ordinance banning kratom sales here in Bellingham has cleared its final hurdle. City council members voted 6-0 with one absence at the regular meeting on Monday night to ban the sale and distribution of all kratom products. Lumination receiving state funds to help finish up its new internet service. The Lummi Indian Business Council is getting roughly $537,000 for its Lummi Nation Connect network. And Whatcom County's top basketball star is taking her talents to one of the nation's most prominent programs. Lyndon senior Finley Parcher announced on social media yesterday that she has committed to UCLA. In your local weather forecast, we'll see clouds and sun breaks in the Bellingham area today. High of 61 degrees. Overnight tonight, mostly cloudy with low around 46. For KGMI News, I'm Adam Smith.
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32: Uh-huh.
31: Man, this terror attack. Dude, terrifying.
32: Crazy. You mean in-flight altercation?
31: Oh, the way it was first reported?
32: Right, which is what it... Right,
33: wait,
32: and then,
33: what? Yeah, in-flight altercation?
32: So, yeah, a Fly Dubai flight heading to Tel Aviv had to be diverted to Saudi Arabia after the co-pilot went all Allahu Akbar, stabbed the captain, and tried to hijack the plane. The pilot fought back long enough for passengers and other crew to come in and take down the terrorist. The co-pilot is from Oman and had worked for the company for less than a year. The captain is from the UAE. Saudi officials have arrested the co-pilot. And yeah, during the flight, the plane fell around 16,000 feet under a minute,
33: yeah.
32: Dude. I mean, there was damage to the plane because it's not supposed to go that fast.
33: No. This is everybody's fear.
3: Yeah.
33: You know, when you get on a plane. Well, one of many, but geez, it gets hijacked like that. Something's going to happen like that, and it's going to drop.
3: Well, and you're thinking,

0: if a hijacking is going to happen, it's going to be somebody that you might be sitting next to.
1: Right.
0: It's not the co-pilot.
2: Right.
1: Yeah.
2: Well, you don't suspect that, no.
0: Which is mind-blowing.
3: Yeah, and so that was the big story today, although, again, like the New York Times called it, they got into an altercation. The pilot and the co-pilot got into an altercation. And then the BBC one-upped them by saying that they started to report what was being said about what went down on that plane.
0: Okay.
3: But they said Israel's far-right government says.
0: Oh, gosh. Okay.
3: Mm-hmm.
0: So it wasn't just like, no, it's time for me to go meet 72 virgins. No, it's not time for that. Okay? We're not doing that here and now. Yes, we are. And then he gets stabby.
3: Yeah.
0: And yeah, thankfully these other people, you know, got inside. Now, how did Good Morning America, ABC, handle this story? Well, you can play it if you want.
2: This ought to be fun.
0: Sure. Yeah. Well, we'll see.
4: Turn now to breaking news overseas, a possible mid-air terror incident after emergency distress signals on a flight from Dubai to Israel was suddenly diverted. Let's go to our chief foreign correspondent, Ian Pannell, with what we know at this hour. Good morning, Ian.
5: Yeah, good morning, Michael. As you say, this is a developing story, but here's what we know right now. Fly Dubai flight from Dubai to Tel Aviv made a sudden diversion after issuing emergency distress signals. And minutes after a general alert, it then sent an emergency warning of a possible unlawful interference or hijacking. Now, as the plane was about an hour from landing, it then suddenly suffered a rapid descent, plunging from 34,000 feet to 16,000 in 3 minutes. This was over Saudi Arabia.
0: Yeah. You gotta admit, with the accent he has, it kind of adds to the drama of the thing. Awesome. Not that it needs it.
3: Right.
0: Yeah. But anyway.
5: Yeah. Passengers on board telling Israeli media the plane lost control after some kind of struggle between the pilots. Some have said one of the pilots was stabbed with a knife and that there was a lot of blood. They say fellow passengers disarmed the attacker and it was able to land. One telling Israeli Channel 12 News, there were moments when we were sure this was the end. We heard screams and screams, and then we saw that the cockpit was being opened and there was blood there. Now, an Israeli source telling ABC News that Israel is treating this as a possible terror incident. Prime Minister Netanyahu, of course, is being briefed.
0: Okay. Possible.
3: Yeah.
0: It doesn't take a real great detective to figure this one out.
2: No.
0: But you don't want to rush to conclusions.
3: No, you don't. Why? Well, I did like there was one guy who says he was on, he looks legit, at least, was on that flight. He was a passenger. Had took a picture of himself, like, once the plane had landed next to the plane, and he said, just survived a hijacking, send nudes. I was like, that's a winner's attitude right there.
0: Unbelievable. Well, there'll be more on that throughout the day. You can bet on that. Other news going on. There was a big hootenanny yesterday at the White House with all the tech CEOs talking about AI, and the question about data centers came up to Trump. Because there's been a lot of backlash about data centers.
2: Mm-hmm.
0: And will that hurt them in the midterms?
6: Mr. President, are you concerned at all that your continued support of data centers could hurt Republicans in the midterms?
7: I just have to do what's right. All I can tell you is that these big, powerful, very rich, very smart companies are going to be making massive contributions to communities. Individual people within the community.
0: Yeah. Okay. Got to do what's right. He said that on a number of different things, including Iran, with the gas prices. But in the end, I got to do what's right. Got to do the right thing, and if the midterm suffers, okay.
2: Mm.
0: You don't like that message,
2: Well,
0: Scott.
2: No, I mean, there are some Republicans that like to have a word, I'm sure.
3: Well, yeah, they're
0: I go back and forth, you know? Man. I go back and forth.
2: Yeah.
0: You know, got to win the elections, man, and I get that. I'm sorry. I'm one of those guys that gets stuck on something. I'm like, voter ID.
3: Yeah.
2: Oh, I know. I do, too. I mean.
0: You know, well, we got to keep getting it. Sometimes, we've been talking about this for years and years and years. Sometimes you just like to see a politician do what's right, even if it cost them.
2: Mm-hmm.
0: And don't get me wrong. There are times I bristle and go, man, this is not looking good right now, as far as midterms. But if it's the right thing to do, And you can debate whether Iran or the data centers is the right thing to do, but if that's what he believes, take him at his word.
2: Mm-hmm.
0: So then how did you think the coverage was of all these guys and talking about AI and they're going to police each other? That's the broad stroke story right. of it.
3: You know, I haven't seen a ton of the coverage on it, just being honest. I mean, I kind of just assumed that there'd be a lot of negativity because it's like, well, these people are going to destroy the planet or whatever.
0: Mm-hmm. Well, if you want to hear how ABC covered part of that, I can give you at least a little sampling, you know, because
1: some in that room have sounded the alarm. Anthropic CEO Dario Amodei has warned AI could be a risk to humanity itself if left unchecked.
8: I think the technology has very real risks. And, you know, the mechanism, how we address those risks is still under discussion.
1: And this week, Bill Gates with this.
0: Okay, hold on a second. Because there was another story that had the clip of that guy. That one got cut short. See if the context of this changes anything at all.
8: As the president has said, you know, whoever wins AI wins. I think that's very important. But I think the technology has very real risks. And, you know, the mechanism, how we address those risks is still under discussion. But we all need to work. We all need to work together to make sure that we can win and we can win safely. If we do this right, if we work with the president and everyone here, we can win safely.
0: Okay.
2: Yeah. What does it mean, win safely? What does that mean?
0: I take it as,
2: I mean, what
0: when
2: are
0: you're standing
2: do?
0: There with Trump, you're talking about beating
3: yeah.
0: China.
3: Yeah.
0: And you do it where there's guardrails. It's not binding, but
2: I want to ban the term alarm bells are ringing, too. I'm tired of it.
0: They do use that a lot.
2: All the time. Toolbox and tool shed and tools in the toolbox. And
0: of course.
2: That one.
3: Arsenal. Yeah.
2: Arsenal, yes.
3: Yeah.
0: I know they're trying to, especially Trump, the branding from artificial intelligence to super intelligence.
2: Yes.
0: But a lot of the guys are getting tripped up on that. Elon did, that's for sure.
9: Well, I think it is worth highlighting the positive benefits of AI, which will, or SI, pardon me.
7: Thank you.
3: That's a weird rebrand to me. I don't get it.
2: Yeah.
0: Well, it's not artificial, see.
2: Artificial sounds bad.
0: Super.
2: Yeah. Super sounds good.
3: Fluffy
2: yeah.
3: kitten intelligence. How about that?
0: Right. There you go.
2: Yes.
0: Yes. And, David, you sent a text to us yesterday because you were floored.
3: Sometimes
0: game has to recognize game. And if somebody has a good take on something, you want to highlight them, even if it pains you.
2: Well, this one stuns me, though.
3: A little bit.
0: Can you give any credit here?
2: You know, I can.
3: Yeah.
2: I don't want to. It's painful, but yeah, I can.
0: Yeah, I would. I agree.
2: I mean,
0: yeah.
2: I just can't believe I'm doing it. It's like I'm dreaming or something.
3: Well, this has to do with that big story out of Cornell, where a woman identified only as Jane Doe has filed a lawsuit alleging seven students raped her at a frat party in 2024. When that's what's being reported, but I thought like the seventh guy was the guy who came in and told everybody to just knock it off, like get out.
0: What she confessed to in the actual report, there was no assault.
3: Right. Yeah. There. I mean, and also a ton of inconsistencies with her story then versus her story now.
0: Yeah, there was no rape from the statement to investigators at the time.
3: So, yeah, and a lot of these guys never even touched her by her own account. And they're
0: it was reprehensible what happened.
3: Oh, it was absolute debauchery.
0: Yeah,
3: my
0: I'm not
3: goodness.
0: Excusing anything.
3: Yeah.
0: But then what is being claimed doesn't seem to be in play at all.
3: But, yeah, the student newspaper, they're like on the warpath naming these guys, putting their pictures out everywhere. Celebrities are helping. There's an old writer for South Park who's going out on the warpath with this, too. And then this was an incredible moment from The View. As Sonny Hostin, and I can't these words.
2: I know, David.
3: It's
2: I know.
3: Struggling.
2: I know.
3: Struggle to get them out of my mouth. Sonny Hostin had a good point.
0: Yes, she did. You got to admit it.
10: The pictures of these young men who have not been charged, not been adjudicated, are being plastered all over the internet. I think people are reporting this story inaccurately. I think they're reporting it unfairly. And while this is something that we have to take very seriously, there is no way, according to her statement in 2024, that any prosecutor would have brought
11: Yeah, but she was intoxicated. How did she
10: under
11: even...
10: Under New York law, again, under New York law, voluntary intoxication, if you voluntarily drink 10 beers and you voluntarily ingest ketamine, but that intoxication...
11: That doesn't have anything to do with the fact that the guys attacked her, whether she's drunk or
10: not. No, well, according to her statement, she says she did. They did not attack her. Her statement in 2024, she...
12: issue is with this New York law, though.
10: She consented to the sexual activity. She consented to it according to her own statement in 2024. Now, I prosecuted sex crimes for 10 years. I believe women. I am not saying that we shouldn't believe her, but in 2024, she said one thing, and now in 2026, she's saying another thing.
12: I wonder
0: the New York law.
2: Yeah, they can't let that narrative go. They won't let it go.
3: But yeah, and like there were times in her own statement, I read it, it's graphic.
0: Oh, yeah.
3: Where she was saying, like, somebody started doing something in this room. It was sort of jump in the pile kind of party atmosphere.
0: Yeah, you want to snort can we snort this off your body? Yes.
3: Yeah. But there were times when a guy would start to try to do something, and she said no, and the guy said okay. And so this is not what it's being portrayed to be, at least by her own statement. And I wonder with Sonny in particular, I wonder how much of it is because she's got a son who's 24.
0: First thing I thought of.
3: Who very well, I'm not accusing him of anything, but if she's, because everything's personal to her.
0: Yeah, like if not him, some of his friends caught up in false accusations, things like that. Because that happens, unfortunately, way too often.
3: Yeah.
0: So...
2: I'm concerned about the New York law. Well, we're not talking about that right now. If you want to change the New York law, change it. But
0: my biggest takeaway from the whole thing is Robbins and Sonny in lockstep.
2: God, I know. I feel like we're going to wake up and get ready to go and work today. Yeah, but
0: all right. Got a couple of updates and the five stories we're watching today next.

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0: The Markley, Van Camp, and Robbins Show. Jamie Markley, David Van Camp, Scott Robbins, and now the five stories we're watching today.
1: One, two.
2: All right, number five, the TSA is. They're going Seinfeld here. Well, in reverse, I guess. The TSA is taking chairs away from officers checking ID and travel documents at security lines at airports in an effort to improve vigilance and hospitality by having officers stand and look at passengers in the eye while interacting.
0: Our buddy that works for TSA, you will not find a friendlier guy.
3: Oh, no, not great guy, yes.
0: And the crazy thing is, you've met so many that are not like that.
3: Oh, yeah. I don't know if them standing up helps me or not.
0: I'm not sure.
3: Not sure.
2: No, it'll make them grumpier, but yeah. Hey, whatever.
3: Because fans will bring him a chair.
2: Nice rocking chair, yes.
3: Right, exactly.
2: Number four, the final read for the second quarter of the year showed the economy grew at 2.2%. Experts predicted it would land at 1.5%. Number three, two Mexican nationals have been extradited to the U.S. to face federal charges for smuggling migrant children into the United States during the Biden administration. And this is among this is just a dark story all around, but they would use weed gummies and drug the children so that they couldn't answer questions about who their guardians were.
4: Oh, man.
2: And so then, you know, under the Biden administration and HHS Secretary Javier Baqueria Becerra, who's probably going to be the next governor of California, by the way. That's awesome. Yeah, they just said, well, these kids are mumbling and talking about how they can taste colors. I guess we just got to let them go.
0: Wow.
2: Yeah. Number two, Iran's Islamic Revolutionary Guard Corps put out a 25-page letter addressed to Americans endorsing the Democrat Party.
0: You don't say.
3: Yeah. How about that?
2: Wait. You know, they're riding on this wave right now, at least according to polling, and this is probably the worst news you could get if you're a Democrat right now. Like, oh yeah, the murderous regime in Iran, they love you. They want you to win.
0: Yes. All about it.
2: Let's vote blue, then death to America. And then number one, a Fly Dubai flight heading to Tel Aviv had to be diverted to Saudi Arabia after the co-pilot stabbed the captain and tried to hijack the plane. The pilot fought back long enough for passengers and other crew to come in and take down the terrorists. They landed it in Saudi Arabia. Saudi officials have arrested the co-pilot.
0: Okay. And at first that was reported as, well, there was some sort of altercation.
3: Yeah, something.
2: There was a fight. A
3: disagreement.
0: So then they were an hour away from landing.
3: Mm-hmm.
0: So where was that dude going?

0: Going to fly that plane into?
1: That's a good question.
2: Well, it wasn't the airport.
0: No.
2: No.
0: No.
2: It would have been a disaster. I mean, it would
0: oh, my gosh. Terrible. I mean, well, you got to think, okay, are there other plots out there? Is that just
2: first thing
0: a standalone or other people?
1: Well, I don't know, man, because he had been working at the for the airline for like 9 months. So there was some planning that went into that.
0: That's what I'm saying. So if you're a pilot, your co-pilot is, I don't know, Muhammad. You're like, hey, are we cool, man?
1: Are we all right?
0: You all good? Like, you'd have to think it in your head.
2: Yeah, because those dudes on 9/11 were in the flight schools.
0: Exactly.
2: Remember? Yeah, I mean.
0: Yeah, I mean, they play the long game.
2: Oh, gosh, yeah.
0: It's not just, well, let's come up with a plan for later in the week. No, there's a lot that goes into that.
2: Dang.
0: I did notice this, too. So yesterday was the first day of Major League Baseball playoffs.
2: Mm-hmm.
0: Sorry about your Cubs.
2: Yeah, boy, howdy.
0: Yeah, oh, man.
2: Gross.
0: Oof. By the way, and we'll get into it later, because David, a lifelong Houston Astros fan, and the Astros are upset with their fan base.
2: Mm. Well, yeah.
0: But I noticed on Good Morning America, there was no baseball to be talked about in the first segment.
2: No, there wasn't.
0: But, man, they were talking about something else, another sport that has captured the hearts and minds.
3: To the intense games overnight in a fight for the WNBA title.
2: Unreal.
0: Yeah. Yeah, we'll get to that in a round of What's Your Story straight ahead.

0: ABC News, I'm Wayne Cabot. A passenger plane nosedived 14,000 feet in under a minute when one pilot attacked the other in the cockpit.
1: He took a knife and tried to kill the pilot.
0: That from the mother of a passenger on a flight that left Dubai for Tel Aviv. Mostly Israelis on board. Israel treating this as a terror incident. Passengers and crew subdued the attacker. The plane made a safe emergency landing in Saudi Arabia. Tennessee's planned execution of 50-year-old Krista Gayle Pike for a murder she committed at age 18 was stopped 1 hour before the injection was planned. The federal appeals court wants more time to review her allegations of being raped as a child. The New York Times reports Ken Paxton told donors at a Senate fundraiser last week President Trump hurt his campaign by holding a convention in Texas. The Times says it has audio of him saying that. A Paxton advisor calling the story manipulated nonsense.
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0: The Markley, Van Camp, and Robbins Show. Jamie Markley, David Van Camp, Scott Robbins. So Harry Enten is talking about the generic poll numbers.
1: Yeah, and you know, again, it's always hard to really judge where something is based off of the generic ballot, just because it doesn't always translate to individual districts, how they're drawn, etc. That being said, so we've talked about this before, you know, generally speaking, if there is going to be like a blue wave year, Democrats kind of have to run up the score by like 5 or 6 points on that particular metric. Well, they're running up the score even more than that right now. Harry Enten, very excitable boy on CNN, broke down the poll numbers today.
0: Okay.
2: The Democratic lead, it is building. It is building. The high tide may be coming in just at the right time. Take a look here. Okay, the average lead for Democrats in the national congressional polls. You know, you go back a year ago, Democrats are only ahead by 3. You go back 6 months ago, Democrats ahead by 5. You go back a month ago, Democrats ahead by 7. Look at where it is now. It's at its high for this entire cycle. It is plus 9 points for the Democrats. The Democratic wave ain't going away. If anything, it seems to be building. The Democrats' national congressional polling lead. We are now at the largest since 2008 at this point in the cycle. If you know anything about congressional election history, 2008, Democrats won, 59 Senate seats? They won their biggest House majority this entire century, their biggest Senate majority this entire century. When you see the Democrats ahead by 9, sirens should be going off at any of the National Republican Senatorial Committee or Congressional Committee headquarters, because these are numbers that Democrats should be salivating over and should strike real fear into Republicans nationwide, because when you have Democrats ahead by 9, the last time that happened, it was Democrat electoral gold.
0: Gold.
1: Yeah, well, I think that, you know, I was double checking some of these numbers. Like, I always like to look at the average at Real Clear Politics.
0: Yeah.
1: Just because it tends to be more accurate than any one poll or even one news network's aggregate of polls. And yeah, it's like they have Democrats plus like 8.3 or somewhere around there, somewhere around 8.5. So very similar to that. And I know that you'll hear, hey, look, you know, a lot of polls are like way off. And that has been true. That has definitely been true, especially in the primary season.
0: Yes.
1: That said, you know, that sounds like a lot of coping that's going on.
0: Yeah.
1: And I'm saying that as a friend, you know, it's. There's some real reason to be concerned, it looks like.
0: Yeah.
3: No, absolutely.
0: I think so.
3: Hey, man. Again, I hate to boil it down to one thing or two things, but that's exactly what it is.
0: Yes. You've been banging that drum since February.
3: I drive by 3 gas stations a day on my way to work. Every time it incrementally creeps up some more, I'm like, well, there's more votes gone.
0: Yeah.
3: Same thing when you go to the grocery store. Those are the things, man. You lose elections that way.
0: Yeah.
3: And I know Trump doesn't care or claims he doesn't care.
0: Yeah.
3: Well, okay. All right. Don't say I didn't warn you. I'm not on the payroll, but I didn't warn you. I'm this two things.
0: Yeah.
3: Yep.
0: We'll see. You know what? I'm a terrible talk show host. Not that I need to tell you that. You already know. I go back and forth on it. It's like I see his point. Sometimes you got to do...
3: Oh, I.
0: What's right?
3: It's not that I don't understand that. I do.
0: Yeah. I mean, there's a cost with it.
3: Yeah, and the cost is you're gonna lose. The cost is you're gonna be a lame duck for 2 years, and nothing could get done. I mean, not that a lot's been done anyway, but you know,
0: a lot has been done.
3: It has been that we just don't know about it.
0: So I know this is all speculation. Let's say it is, you know, a blue wave. Okay. The way you look at going in and at least starting to take Iran out, if you had it to do over again and you were in charge, would you do it? Based on what you know, based on the information we have and what we've been told.
1: The thing is the hardest, or the reason that's a hard question for me personally to answer, is I don't know how close Iran was to actually having a nuke.
0: Right.
1: I have no clue. And if they were really that close, then yeah, I think it is worth it.
0: Yeah.
3: I'll go with that, but also quit putting deadlines and timelines on
1: everything. Well, yeah, 4 to 6 weeks was a huge
3: that
1: mistake.
3: Strategy. Kills you.
0: Well, and you could have ramped up the economic pressure and hit them harder.
1: Yeah.
0: And really I mean, I don't know if in the end Trump would have thought, you know what, we got to take out the bridges and just do it all to end this thing quick and just suffocate him. I don't know.
3: I don't think most people are one issue necessarily, but I also think there's a passive voter out there who only sees things around him and goes, this is terrible.
0: Exactly.
3: You know?
0: Because it's like, well, that's over there. That has nothing to do with us or anything here. And what are we doing?
3: All of a sudden when it comes home, though. Yeah.
0: And because of the messaging in the past. We're not going to get you in these wars and everything else. I understand the frustration. If you're independent that has voted Republican, or, of course, a Republican voter, it really comes down to sanity versus insanity to me.
3: And that's
0: I know that boils it down to way too easy, and I'll have friends that lean left go, oh, that's just a terrible take.
3: No, it's not. It's a good take. But the thing is, they're not leaning into it as much as I think they should.
0: Yeah.
3: And you know, they're not driving that point home. Now, we have insane people over here.
0: Yeah.
3: You know, this is insanity. But I will go back to the whole issue when the gas prices were up under Joe Biden. Mm-hmm. And people were like, well, it's not, the president has no clue. He can't drive the price of the oil. You know,
0: right.
3: He can't do this. But every gas station you went to, there was the picture, or at least some of them, of Joe saying, I did that.
0: Yes.
3: And that sinks in.
0: It does.
3: And people are pissed, and they vote accordingly, you know?
0: So, yes.
3: I don't know. We'll see. And I hope I'm wrong. I hope I'm 100% wrong on it.
0: How are you doing today with just anger issues after, you know, frustrating day of watching baseball?
3: Yeah, it wasn't good.
0: Yeah.
3: I mean, the Cubs didn't show up again.
0: Well, and then you got... Am I missing something? I know it's ABC.
3: Yeah.
0: And they're covering the WNBA. You're blowing off baseball in the first part of your broadcast,
3: but you give it. Yeah,
0: and it was all about WNBA.
3: Yeah.
0: And it was the thing when they talked about the team and the players that bring the most attention and eyeballs, and you get into
4: New
0: it.
4: New York now one step closer all to about a New second York. Title
0: that was
4: in 3 years.
0: First part.
4: But it wasn't the only playoff drama making headlines.
5: Highest scoring backcourt in a single season.
4: The Las Vegas Aces facing off against the Indiana Fever in a fierce postseason matchup. Four-time MVP Asia Wilson colliding with Fever guard Sophie Cunningham on this play. After the whistle, Wilson turning toward a fan sitting near the baseline, pointing and exchanging words before teammates and officials stepped in, giving Wilson a technical foul. After the game, Wilson claiming the fan did more than just heckle her. She said as she walked away from the play, the man stepped toward her and pointed at her, something she called completely out of bounds.
6: You don't have to love me. You can hate me with all your heart, but you don't know me. But I guarantee you will respect me.
0: Okay, so you get the idea.
3: All right. You don't know me, but you're going to respect me. Okay.
0: So the fan was giving her the Sophie Cunningham taunt, the point, right?
3: Yeah, the guy was standing there in like the runway area almost, so with the bleachers.
0: Yeah.
3: And he walked one step forward and he pointed like

0: like this at her, just like Sophie Cunningham.
1: And according to the fan, that's when she was yelling, "The foul is on you." And
0: right.
1: She's pointing at her, "You."
0: Right. Yeah.
1: And she's yelling, "You don't point at me."
0: Oh, yeah. But the idea that he stepped towards her like he was in a threatening manner is false. Mm-hmm. That's not what happened.
1: But the officials of the stadium went and got him out of there.
0: Well, they brought him, then they brought him back.
1: And then they brought him back. Well, okay, he didn't violate the code of conduct.
0: Yeah, we looked at the video. He didn't do anything. He was a fan.
1: This is crazy.
0: And he was taunting the opposition. That never happens.
2: Right. You get some
1: major league. They just shoot themselves in the foot all the time.
0: I mean, it's like, deal with it.
1: And here's the thing. So the Fever win the game.
0: Yeah.
1: Kalen Clark scores 27, 15 assists. Her name is not mentioned.
0: Oh, no.
1: It's wild, man. It just is. It's almost hilarious to watch them cover it. There's a whole thing in the New York Times on Sunday. They need to embrace the trans player. We can get to it later if you want, but it's time.
0: Dumbest league ever.
1: We go around the table. It may not be the biggest story out there, but it caught your attention. You want to bring it in. David, today, what's your story?
2: I love this on CNBC this morning. Andrew Ross Sorkin, he's the anti-Trump, more liberal host of the CNBC morning show.
1: I can't stand that guy.
2: Yeah, well, he left the conservative guy, Joe Kernan, shocked because Andrew actually thought the America.gov rollout, the whole thing that basically tracks across thousands of government websites and helps you find what you're looking for. He says, actually, that rollout was great.
1: Wow.
3: It was one of those moments where you actually thought the government was working for you. Right. Really. When people talk about what government is supposed to do, this product, if it does all the things it's supposed to do,
4: do you
3: that's
4: feel it?
3: Great.
4: I have the warmest, fuzziest feeling right now. By the way, the president
3: deserves credit for that.
4: And
3: he deserves credit for putting Jebby in that role. and Jebby and his team put it all together.
4: Now I'm getting hot flashes. Wow.
3: And here, I give the president more credit.
4: Oh,
3: one of the things that
4: can we save it so that we can like space it out?
3: One of the things that they all talked about is that when they were given the mandate to put all of this together, because you could consider the president a bit of a host, someone who likes to host things, someone who thinks of himself almost as a they use the word concierge service, like a hotel. That was really the sort of the thought process behind how they actually put this stuff together. And it showed. It really showed. So there.
4: You need to read this.
2: He's done. <didn't> cry.
1: Oh, that's hilarious. Wow. That was very enjoyable, man.
5: Thank you.
1: Yes. Scotty, what do you got for your story?
0: Federal appeals court halted the execution in Tennessee of Krista Pike about an hour before it was set to begin. That was yesterday. The judges said they want to review whether the allegations of sexual abuse and rape as a child were fully considered before she was sentenced to death. Now 50 years old, by the way, she was convicted in 1995 of murdering someone. She was age 18 at the time. So this would have been, by the way, the state's first execution of a woman in a long, long time. So the excuse is abuse as a child. I wasn't taken into consideration. And I'm just thinking right now, every woman who commits a crime in this country suffers from postpartum or somehow there was abuse in her past. It's take it out.
2: She was part of torturing the victim.
0: It was heinous.
2: Smashed her head, took a piece of her skull as a trophy.
0: Yeah, it was awful. I wasn't going to get into the details, but thank you for doing it because I was going to. But you're right.
2: I'm just saying.
0: It was terrible.
1: I got to tell you.
0: But this notion that somehow you're not guilty because...
1: For my story, this wasn't planned to follow that up with my story.
0: Okay.
1: Man, I was going to kind of make fun of this, but maybe I shouldn't now. Angry women on rage retreats. Maybe it's a good thing.
0: I saw some video on this.
1: They just scream.
0: They're in the middle of nowhere screaming. Yeah.
1: Yes. They're called rage retreats, gaining traction. This is per a Bloomberg report. This one woman, her popular Rage Her, H-E-R, Rage Her, sessions are having attendees paying up to $95 for 2.5 hours of pure anger expression. Started in Chicago, but it's grown in scope.
2: Dang, man, I'll go. $95 for a 2-hour session? I'll take you out into the woods and let you shoot guns.
1: Well, sure.
0: We've been having women yell at us for years for free.
1: There is a meditative session for the 600-day half-day retreat and a guided ritual that aims to help women express their rage through screams, growls, and expressive behaviors. The growling? See, whenever you do that, then I hear you say in my head, biting your own face.
0: Oh, yeah.
1: That sort of thing.
0: Yes, that's crazy.
1: Yeah, but it's gaining traction. Maybe it's good. It's better than killing people.
0: Oh, yeah. Well, that's true.
1: All right. Is a McDonald's breakfast worth speeding over? Nimrod's in the news. Heading news update next.
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1: Meet Jill.
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0: 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Jeremy Markley, David Van Camp, Scott Robbins.
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2: Well, a top federal financial regulator is investigating former Representative Adam Kinzinger for prediction market trades he made. See, he was betting on whether or not he would get a pardon by Joe Biden.
3: Unreal.
2: And he said, hey, I read the rules at the time. There was nothing wrong with that. And I wasn't in Congress at the time. I had no knowledge. No insider knowledge.
4: But you guys won. 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
6: Right. Crying Adam Kinzinger. He's a super crier. I never saw the guy not cry. He's always crying.
1: That's funny on social media. I did a little post on that today. And like three or four responses were, isn't he a super crier?
2: Never seen the guy not crying.
1: Right.
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11: I love the poorly educated.
0: Super intelligent, super crier, whatever. All right, Nimrods in the News. We go to Virginia. Dude, this guy's on his motorcycle doing 72 and a 25.
1: Oh, my.
0: He's flying. The local police department just released the body cam footage from the traffic stop. And the dude is trying to tell me he was just trying to get to McDonald's.
12: I was moving a little quick, wasn't I?
13: Yeah, way too quick.
12: I was trying to hit the McDonald's breakfast. I know, I was making it.
13: Coming from there here is like 2 minutes.
12: I know.
13: Let me see driver's license.
12: I got you. I was rushing. I woke up late.
13: Yeah, I can see you were rushing. 72, it's way too fast.
0: Yeah. Cop said the thing is going to fly off that bike is you. 72, somebody pulls in front of you. Dude, you're done. Not to mention other drivers, pedestrians, everything else.
1: Power of the McGriddle.
0: Not the McMuffin, the McGriddle.
1: Yeah.
0: There's a difference, isn't there?
1: Right.
0: It's the maple syrup. And that's Nimrod's in the News.
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5: ABC News, I'm Wayne Cabot. Knife fight at 34,000 feet. Nearly crashed a Fly Dubai flight today. ABC's Ian Panel on a cockpit brawl aboard a flight from Dubai to Tel Aviv with mostly Israeli citizens on board.
6: Eyewitnesses are saying one of the pilots was stabbed with a knife and that there was a lot of blood on board. They say fellow passengers disarmed the attacker. An Israeli passenger telling Channel 12 News in Israel, "There were moments when we were sure this was the end. We heard screams and screams, and then we saw that the cockpit was being opened and there was blood there." An Israeli source telling ABC News it is now being treated as a terror incident, and as you would expect, Prime Minister Netanyahu is being kept updated. Ian Panel, ABC News in London.
5: The Justice Department says it found 10 people who engaged in voter fraud in Minnesota and arrested them. Attorney General Todd Blanche.
7: In total, the grand jury's indictments include 9 counts of illegal voting by an alien and 9 counts of making a false claim of citizenship in order to register to vote.
5: Blanche says that the 10 voted illegally in 2022, 2024, and in this year's primary. More than 3 million people voted in Minnesota in the 2024 election. Just in from Los Angeles, a woman accused of firing at the home of Rihanna and A$AP Rocky has been indicted by a grand jury for attempted murder. They say she drove from Florida cross-country and allegedly shot from a rifle, hitting a trailer in which the celebrity couple was present and a nursery where their kids were. A toddler was found with a loaded gun inside of a Canton, Michigan daycare facility yesterday morning. The teacher noticed the gun, told authorities. The child's mother is a nurse under arrest now. The toddler's father is a Detroit police officer. The National Organization for the Fraternity in an alleged gang rape at Cornell University says all the accused members were kicked out of the Cornell chapter within 3 days of Jane Doe filing her report. This is ABC News.
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5: Tomorrow's October. Election Day is 1 month and 4 days away, and Republicans are hoping President Trump's recent convention in Texas won't be a liability.
12: There definitely is a trade-off here. While Trump remains really popular with his base, his approval numbers with independents especially remain low. And so we see the RNC arguing that by traveling to some of these very safe Republican areas, that we could see local media coverage that reaches places that

0: are more competitive, but there definitely is a political calculation happening behind all of this.
1: After hosting AI CEOs at the White House, the president says they agreed to voluntarily constrain what they're going to do when it comes to posting AI information. Reaction from Associate Professor at Northwestern University's Center for Responsible Technology, Zapper Vakil.
2: I think the latest meeting at the White House behind closed doors was an effort to show consensus, to say, hey, everything is going to be okay. We got this. And the reality is there's not consensus amongst the tech companies, and there's definitely not consensus amongst voters and amongst in society.
1: The TSA has a new standing order for its officers. No sitting. They're taking away chairs at the airport checkpoints to keep officers alert. The union says having a chair to sit in is not a privilege. It's a basic human decent thing to do. Wayne Cabot, ABC News.
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6: Bellingham Public Schools is moving forward with a pair of school closures. Superintendent Greg Baker announced yesterday that he's recommending the district close and repurpose Columbia and Carl Kosher Elementary Schools next school year. A decision is still pending final approval from the school board. And an ordinance banning kratom sales here in Bellingham has cleared its final hurdle. City council members voted 6-0 with one absence at the regular meeting on Monday night to ban the sale and distribution of all kratom products. Lummi Nation receiving state funds to help finish up its new internet service. The Lummi Indian Business Council is getting roughly $537,000 for its Lummi Nation Connect network. And Whatcom County's top basketball star is taking her talents to one of the nation's most prominent programs. Lyndon senior Finley Parcher announced on social media yesterday that she has committed to UCLA. And your local weather forecast, we'll see clouds and sun breaks in the Bellingham area today. High of 61 degrees. Overnight tonight, mostly cloudy with low around 46. For KGMI News, I'm Adam Smith.
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12: The Markley, Van Camp, and Robbins Show. 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
13: I'm perplexed, I'm flummoxed, and I'm a little miffed.
12: Okay.
13: The Prime Minister of the UK, Andy Burnham, doing an interview with the BBC, providing an update on that suspected attempted terrorist attack at that airbase in the UK over the weekend, where these five guys were arrested and they were let out they were let out. While the investigation continues.
12: It's unreal.
13: Yeah. Well, here he is talking to the BBC.
14: Strong indications that Iran played a part in what happened over the weekend at RAF Fairford. But of course, it remains an ongoing, complex and serious police investigation. And of course, we are working closely with our colleagues in the United States of America. So it's ongoing. I have held a COBRA meeting as I've been here at the conference in Liverpool. We are on top of it in every possible way imaginable. The police in Gloucestershire, our counter-terrorism police, have done an outstanding job. I thank them for that. We will say more in due course, but we can confirm our belief that we believe Iran to have played a part.
12: But then, of course, the question is, why are they out of jail?
13: Well, that's a great question.
12: What, they've learned their lesson now, and they're not going to pursue their jihadi ways.
13: He was asked, I don't have the audio right now, because they're just sort of dripping out the pieces of the interview right now, the BBC is.
12: Okay.
13: Asked why the suspects had been released on bail, a decision which has been openly questioned by President Donald Trump and everybody with two brain cells to rub together,
12: yeah.
13: rub together, The Prime Minister and

0: insisted that the men were subject to the strictest possible bail conditions, and added that UK authorities have this under the strongest grip and closest control.
1: What does that mean?
0: That means nothing, because, okay, nothing. So you're surveilling them?
2: Yeah.
0: Okay. Wouldn't it be easier to do that if they were, I don't know, in a facility that has bars and locks on it?
2: Yes.
1: Well, what's the strictest bail thing? What is that? I mean, well, what?
0: You step outside the lines a little bit, mister, and we'll... Yeah. Put you in a 12-hour timeout and then let you out again.
2: That's right.
1: Yeah. Okay. All right. Good. You got it handled. Okay.
0: But yeah, and that's why
2: it's a mind blower. I'm thinking about. Remember the story of the woman in Florida?
1: Yeah.
2: The flock camera.
0: Yeah.
2: And it wasn't even her.
0: Yeah.
2: She was held in solitary for how many hours? It was like a couple of days. These guys, boom, right out. Well, we don't want to be accused of Islamophobia. No. So let's let them out.
0: Yeah.
2: Oh, okay.
0: And maybe acting on or in coordination with, if not at the direction of, Iranian forces. But, you know, diversity is their strength.
2: It sure it is.
0: I don't understand any of this. And that's why, like, again, like I brought up, there were some other rumor, or not rumors, even speculation about why these guys were let out. Like, was this actually a terrorist plot, or was there something else at play? What's going on? And now it's just, it's still so inexplicable that he's saying, yes, Iran played a role in whatever attack was being planned. However, comma, we can't hold them.
2: Yeah.
0: Wow.
2: Meanwhile, we had this terrorist attack thwarted, this plane mid-flight from Dubai to Tel Aviv. And I saw the video earlier. Now it's the plane has landed in Israel. And Netanyahu's there, and he was talking to the guy that went in to the cockpit, and they subdued the guy that got all stabby with the other pilot and was going to crash the plane. I don't know if you happen to see how different outlets were posting that on X. Did you see it?
0: Well, which part? I mean, because...
2: CNN. A violent altercation between two pilots caused a Fly Dubai aircraft traveling from Dubai to Tel Aviv to divert to Saudi Arabia. Let's see. Sky News. Flight from Dubai to Tel Aviv lands safely in Saudi Arabia after brawl between pilots.
1: God! Right. It's like one was a Red Sox fan and one was a Yankee fan. Is that what happened?
2: The failing New York Times. Breaking news. A plane flying from Dubai to Israel was diverted after an altercation between the pilot and co-pilot. Wall Street Journal. Israel-bound flight made an emergency landing after an apparent struggle in the cockpit that left both pilots injured.
1: Wow, man.
2: Okay.
0: I mean, well, the story now that we're hearing is incredible. You have the co-pilot there with the captain who just starts... I saw one report where he had like a hatchet. It wasn't a knife. But it's a fluid situation. Anyway, he cuts the pilot... And the pilot somehow managed, lying in a pool of his own blood, managed to release the emergency hatch for the cabin door.
2: Yeah, he was able to click it.
0: And that's how they were able to get in and subdue the terrorist.
2: Yes. So then there were a bunch of people going in. Wounded pilot covered with blood lying on the floor when he activated the cockpit door release. Man, oh man.
0: Wow. Just an altercation, you know.
1: Disagreement.
2: And if that doesn't happen, I mean, obviously our conversation is way different today.
1: Oh, yeah.
0: Yes.
2: Because who knows how many people would be dead.
0: Yeah. So what is it? The roughly 180 people on the plane itself, I think, what I'd read. And then, yeah, you're wondering, you're an hour away from Tel Aviv. What target were you going to? I have a hard time believing that they'd go through all of this trouble just to crash one airplane and not target something else.
2: Exactly. That's what you got to figure. So we'll see. And I like the way, what is it? The reports are saying Israel is reporting this as a terrorist attempt. Yeah. Well, yeah.
0: Yeah, it kind of looks like that. Well, the BBC had something like, yes, a far-right official in Israel claims this is a terrorist attack. Okay.
2: Okay. All right.
1: There you go.
2: Other news out there. With everything going on in the world. You tell me, David, you come from a news background. Mm-hmm. And maybe Scott and I are just too critical because we've never been in those shoes. Although, Scott, you were the program director of a news station. I guess
1: so
2: I
1: were you.
2: Yeah, I just let the news people. They knew what they were doing.
1: Yeah.
2: The measles. Is this something today that is huge, or is this just a media story?
1: Oh, it's an RFK.
2: To go after RFK
1: of
2: Jr.
1: Of course it
0: yeah,
1: is.
0: And I think, again, if it's not, as the left likes to say, coded as just totally political, mm-hmm. I think it's a story. I think it is a news story because you have this outbreak. Is this in Pennsylvania again?
2: Yeah, but I guess the way it was worded, I'll play it for you and you tell me what you think. Here you go.
3: CDC is now recognizing a second measles death in the U.S. this year, quietly updating its online dashboard to bring the official national total to 2. CDC records indicate more than 3,000 measles cases in the United States so far this year. It's the highest annual total in 35 years. And this development is also raising questions. Pennsylvania's health officials have reported 4 measles-associated deaths in their state alone, including 2 infants, and it's still unclear which of those cases the CDC is counting.
2: Okay. And I'm with you. A story. But with everything going on, like in the first block?
1: Mm-hmm.
2: Like really?
1: Yeah.
2: Especially when you had this attack going on?
0: Yeah, it's more fear porn than anything else. Because that's also, I mean, and I'm guessing they never mention either that this is also a general, like, North America issue that's happening right now. Because Canada is also going through little hot spots of measles outbreaks. So does RFK?
2: They said it. I didn't hear that part.
0: Does RFK Jr. affect the health of Canadians?
2: Well, just by sheer influence, David. It's terrible for everybody in the world.
0: It could not possibly have to do with a massive importation of third world residents into North America over the last several years.
2: Well, that would be xenophobic.
0: Couldn't possibly have that, and then that trickles through different communities, and especially if you have, like, in West Texas, it was a Mennonite community where they weren't vaccinating at all for most things, including measles. I assume it's the same in Pennsylvania because it's Lancaster County, which is Amish country.
2: Yes.
0: So, yeah, it's the same thing, but they're trying to they try to make it seem like there's this massive threat to the general public.
2: Oh yeah.
0: Instead of saying, "Hey, look, you know, these are pretty isolated communities and yeah, you could be doing outreach to help them," but they'd rather just say RFK killing people. Yeah.
2: If it were Muslim families saying we're not going to vaccinate, do you think they would cover it that way?
0: That'd be Islamophobic.
2: See, you wouldn't do it.
1: Mm-hmm.
2: Of course not. It was wild, that clip you had earlier, David, of the dude on CNBC, Sorkin, actually praising Trump for the new website.
0: Right, something he never does.
2: Did you hear Trump talking about the new website himself?
1: No, I haven't.
2: Okay.
4: The federal government no longer stands in your way, and it stands only at your service, and that's what we're doing. We're simplifying it, we're glamorizing it, we're making it what it should be. Instead of forcing citizens to search through the endless maze of tens of thousands of terrible government websites and rules, and more than 10,000 forms. You have over 10,000 forms to do basic acts. You'll now have one front door for every single question. Everything will be answered easily and quickly.
2: Yeah. I was thinking, man, this would have been really good for Robbins earlier this year, just for basic questions, things.
1: I guess for the federal government?
2: Yeah. Different things, like, because you had questions about passports and like, well, what do I need for this?
1: What do I need for that?
2: Everything else.
1: Well, it is a cluster if you try to wade through it.
2: I know.
1: Try dealing with the IRS once in a while.
2: Yeah.
1: Oh, my gosh.
2: Yeah.
1: About 63 pages. Yeah.
2: Oh, do we have an alert on something? Has someone changed the position because of an election coming up?
0: Well, it seems like it, yes. You've got that weird little guy, Democrat Senate candidate James Tallarico.
2: Yeah,
0: he's been trying to run away from a lot of his old positions, at least in public, because he's a white supremacist liar. But privately, no, he still supports things like sex changes for kids and boys and girls sports. Here is some more, I guess you could say, hidden camera footage.
2: Oh, got it. Roll it.
5: Really quick, I haven't that our government cheered for.
6: Yes.
5: Can I count on you to support her? And
6: always.
5: She's not able to participate in her
6: yes.
5: sports.
6: The way I fought for trans kids in the legislature is how I will fight for the U.S. Senate. Uh-huh. And my position hasn't changed. Uh-huh. I still think these should be local decisions, sport by sport, uh-huh. athlete by athlete. And I think I have the most inclusive policy of any candidate who's running. So
5: I agree. So
6: I know
5: so
6: things are getting clipped and stuff, but my views, my position hasn't changed, and I'm gonna have your loved ones back.
1: Oh, that's good to know. Good to know.
2: Individual by individual.
1: What is that? I don't even
2: know. So what, people get together to... This dong and girl sports is okay because right. they're no good, but this one's just too good.
0: Right.
2: That's how we're going to do it?
1: I guess, based on what.
2: Is that what he's saying?
1: Know. Yeah.
2: Okay. All right. Well, now, you know, guys can be homecoming queen. Oh, I got that story coming up. You're going to love that one, Scotty.
1: All right.
2: Oh, yeah. And the five stories we're watching today. Straight ahead right here.

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0: so ridiculous.
1: Yeah.
0: The Markley Van Camp and Robbins Show. Jamie Markley, David Van Camp, Scott Robbins, and the five stories we're watching today.
2: All right, number five. Two Mexican nationals have been extradited to the U.S. to face federal charges for smuggling unaccompanied migrant children into the U.S. during the Biden administration. They would use weed gummies to drug the children couldn't answer questions about who their guardians were. Just a
0: reprehensible man.
2: Number four, a federal grand jury just indicted 10 foreign nationals in Minnesota for illegally voting.
0: That doesn't happen.
2: They voted in 2022, 2024, and this year's primary.
0: Heck, you should.
2: Now, since President Trump has returned to office, the DOJ has charged more than 90 people with voter-related fraud, including 50 illegal aliens who were trying to vote or did vote in the last 5 weeks just now. 50 illegal aliens. But it never happens. It's rare.
3: Yes. Yeah. Of course.
2: Number three, Iran's Islamic Revolutionary Guard Corps put out a 25-page letter addressed to Americans endorsing the Democrat Party. There you go. Right. Play well in Dearborn, I guess. All right.
1: Yeah.
2: Number two. The Prime Minister of the UK says that there are indications that the people who were allegedly planning a terror attack at an air base in the UK that houses military personnel, U.S. military personnel and equipment, strong indication that there is a connection to Iran.
0: So let them out.
2: Yeah, let them out. Why not? Yeah. Meanwhile, number one, a Fly Dubai flight heading to Tel Aviv had to be diverted to Saudi Arabia after the co-pilot stabbed the captain and apparently tried to hijack the plane.
0: Yeah.
2: The pilot fought back long enough for passengers and other crew to come in and take down the terrorists. Saudi officials have arrested that co-pilot. Those are the top five stories that we are watching today. 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
3: Story out of the New York Post. Of course, you know of Pilates. But do you know about Brolotties?
0: I knew that would be your reaction.
1: What is this?
0: It's dudes only Pilates. Yeah. Good guy. He may not want to do it around women. Might take a hit to his masculinity.
1: Yeah, well, okay.
0: But apparently, according to the story, there are a lot of guys that didn't think Pilates would be that big a challenge because it's mostly a workout that women do. And once they get there, they find out, oh, man, that's not easy.
1: No.
0: All right, P90X, if you ever did that, had all the different workouts, you know, different days. There was one for Pilates. Yeah, it sucked. Well, that is not easy.
2: We had a colleague years ago who, and it was after Scott had his heart attacks, he was trying to get healthier because he was overweight and he wanted to lose some weight. And he started doing Pilates. And I think he told you, Jamie, he goes, I thought it was just stretching. That's hard.
0: Oh, yeah. Yeah, it's no joke. Apparently, a lot of the instructors say, yeah, guys show up, think it's going to be easy. Only to find themselves shaking while lifting 2-pound weights and asking for water breaks.
1: Yeah.
0: Even bodybuilders have been humbled by how hard it is. But others say they enjoy the relaxed atmosphere, the lack of competitiveness.
2: Well,

0: know about that.
1: And a chase or a chance to connect with other dudes. Okay, when I'm working out, I don't need that. And it, you're looking for a lack of competitiveness. How do you win at it, then?
2: There's no winners in this one. It's the communion that comes together.
1: Okay.
2: Yeah, but the Pilates thing is what bothers me.
1: When you work out, don't you compete with yourself, though?
2: Well, best times and best...
1: Well, you're trying to improve your weight and your gain or whatever.
2: Yeah, I would think so.
1: There's part of it?
2: Sense of competitiveness.
1: Yeah, that's not for me. Okay.
2: Pilates.
1: There you go.
2: Afterwards, go hang out at the sports bar after your Pilates.
1: A Democratic heavyweight says he doesn't need AI. Who is that? The answer and what's your story? Coming up.

0: ABC News, I'm Wayne Cabot. A plane has landed in Israel with the Israeli citizens who survived a hellish flight in which they thought they might die. A knife fight in the cockpit sent the Fly Dubai flight into a nosedive and made an emergency landing in Saudi Arabia. ABC's Ian Pennell.
1: I think there are going to be questions about how one of the pilots or one of the crew members was able to bring a pocket knife on board. What was their motivation? Were they operating independently? In other words, was it a lone wolf operation?
0: A Florida woman who allegedly drove to California and fired a rifle shot into the home of Rihanna and A$AP Rocky is now indicted by a grand jury for attempted murder. Bullets penetrated the trailer in which the couple was present and a nursery where the kids were. A Michigan nurse is under arrest after her toddler was found with a loaded gun in a Canton, Michigan daycare facility yesterday morning. The child's father is a Detroit police officer. No word if he might face charges as well. This is ABC.
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2: The 2026 Noisy Waters Mural Festival has announced the winners and selected the three artists who will go on to create Bellingham's next permanent large-scale murals. Artists came from all over the country and Canada to compete in the festival. They were selected through public vote. The winning recipients will return to Bellingham to create these murals, unveiling spring and summer 2027. The festival was put on by Paper Whale, a nonprofit organization that transforms underutilized spaces in Bellingham, and we thank them for this good news.
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0: do it. The Markley Van Camp and Robbins Show. Jamie Markley, David Van Camp, Scott Robbins. So a lot of talk about AI. Jim Clyburn. Reporter caught up with him.
1: Oh, yeah?
0: Yeah. Want to know, you know, a lot of these people use AI for different tasks. Not Jim, tell you that.
2: Do you use an AI assistant like ChatGPT?
3: No, I got my own intelligence.
2: What do you think
3: about... I don't need artificial intelligence.
0: He doesn't need it.
1: Does he even know what a computer is?
4: That's what I was just going to say.
0: Not sure.
4: I'm not going to use it. I don't even know what it is.
0: Different people online talking about that, like him and sandwiches, Bernie Sanders. Right. You're going to count on them.
4: Right, exactly.
0: Yeah. To help usher in
4: new technologies.
0: Exactly.
4: Yeah, right. No, I don't think
1: so. Of course.
4: Mm-hmm.
0: There's a survey out, David. Young liberal women blame what for all their problems?
1: Men. This is the American Survey Center, been making the rounds online. 66% of Democrat young women believe that the challenges women face in America's society are due in great part to the behavior or actions of men. Only 18% of Republican young women agree.
0: It's the algorithm, isn't it?
1: It has to be.
0: At least part of it.
1: Yes.
4: Yeah.
0: And education.
4: Mm-hmm.
1: When asked whether women were to blame for their troubles men faced, only 16% agreed. Now, Republican young men were more likely than Democrat young men to blame women for the challenges that men face, but you're talking 26% as opposed to Democrat women at 66%.
0: Well, for a lot of the young men, one of the conversations they have is just trying to find a young woman that they view as sane.
4: Yeah, but the bar's really low, isn't it? Now it's just got to be sane. Yeah.
0: Well, there has to be other things involved,
4: too. Well, of course, but I mean, one of the attributes is being sane.
0: Like, that wasn't even a thought.
4: No, I know. Not at
0: years
4: all.
0: Ago. Not no. even your generation, David.
1: Oh, no.
0: Like, how a potential date felt about a number of different issues.
4: Right.
0: And you could never even have imagined that a woman that strangled her three kids, she would say, I understand.
1: Right.
0: I'm with her. What? That was not even in play.
1: Well, heck no, it wasn't.
0: There was, you know, it's funny to me, too, because there's another group of women that are out there online. We've talked about it before and had clips of wanting guys to be just guys. Like, where are all the guys?
1: Right.
0: What happened? There was this got shared all over the place. This woman bummed out because the club scene is dead. She's like, guys aren't there for the girls. It's like to post on social media for their buddies or something. See if you can make heads or tails of it.
5: The club scene is over because men want to be women. They don't even care about the girls in the club. They're not there to impress girls. They're there to impress other men. To post on their Instagram story. You're in a bathroom line. No guy's letting you cut. You're at the bar. No guy's offering to buy your drink. And they don't even dance. Like, they don't even, like, what are you doing there? What are you doing there?
1: Well, I don't know. I don't know. I'm not a club guy. And at this point, I'm almost 40. It would be a little embarrassing to be a club guy.
0: Well, if you were like 23 or 4.
1: Yeah.
0: And you want to meet women. That used to be the thing. You would go out. And as a guy that liked rock music, you went to those types of places and dealt with the awful music because that's where the girls were.
4: Yeah.
0: And now they can't find a guy to buy him a drink. Used to be, you know, for the right patrol that went out, like a group of young women, they knew they weren't buying a drink all night.
1: Yeah.
4: Oh, gosh, no. No.
0: Apparently that's not in play anymore.
1: Huh.
0: Kind of a weird thing.
4: Well, you got to meet him now at the No Kings March.
1: Except all those guys are either boomers or gay. Sometimes hey, both. You know
4: what? I'm not going to throw the boomer thing in there because not all these guys are boomers.
0: No, there are a lot of the older guys that get drugged there. You can tell.
4: Yeah,
0: and some actually want to be there. They're participating. But no, guys are not going to go. If they're looking for sane, they're not going to the No Kings rally.
6: Ah,
0: yeah.
1: Well, that also is part of it because of how just crazy the whole conversation of toxic masculinity went.
4: Yeah.
1: Like, I'm thinking 10 years ago. So if you're 22 or something, that's basically your entire, like, post-puberty life.
0: Yeah.
1: That you've been talked about. You have to act this certain way around, like, treat them like they're radioactive.
0: Yeah. Yeah. Well, really not related, but another crazy story out of Pennsylvania. And this has been a fight in this town that this biological male has been named homecoming queen. Okay, and I see you like, what?
4: Here we go again.
0: So it's the coronation of Sammy Gutierrez at Fairview High School. Unleashed a social media firestorm, according to the story. Disgruntled locals blasted the decision online, arguing that a biological female was robbed of her big moment on the royal court.
4: No, she was.
0: Student council secretary, Logan Thompson, accused offending community members of throwing a tantrum. So they had, you know, a whole meeting about it. People were talking about it on social media. What is it? The Erie County executive, Christina Vogel, said she's been out for years and she's a lovely person. And she goes by she, by the way. Well, I think we get that. All the kids know and obviously love her. The students were given the opportunity to vote. They did. The school district is not going to rescind the homecoming queen title because people on Facebook don't like it. The one thing you don't know is, did the kids vote because they really like this person? Or was half of them like, yeah, who cares? This will be hilarious. Right. We'll do this.
4: Well, there's a contagion element here.
0: Well, some people.
4: No doubt.
0: Meaning?
4: Well, as you feel bad or you feel like, well, this person deserves it.
0: They're
4: brave and courageous. And they,
0: that would be the, yeah, I think that's in play.
4: Oh, yeah.
0: So, in response to the backlash, a district teacher organized dozens of supporters to attend the school board meeting. While no detractors spoke, the district superintendent, Donald Stark, proudly trumpeted, Fairview School District has a student-led festivities, homecoming being one of them. That includes the selection of the homecoming court. We promote inclusion. That reflects our vision statement, which emphasizes respecting and embracing the uniqueness of each individual in the pursuit of their personal success. Sammy was voted by the students, and some parents didn't like that. We voted, and Sammy is our homecoming queen. So there you go.
4: Whatever, man.
0: Yeah, that's public school.
4: I know.
1: But I'd also
0: you
1: say,
0: have a choice. You can get out of there.
1: My only thing is, like, I'd rather just focus on making sure that dudes aren't just crushing girls on a basketball court or volleyball court first. I really don't
0: agree with
1: about
0: you.
1: The homecoming thing.
0: Yeah. I mean, it's eye-rolling for sure.
1: Yeah.
0: You know. You look saddened and depressed.
4: Just, every time I hear this stuff, it's like this social contagion element always comes into my brain. You're just so afraid. Even though... You know it's probably not the right thing to do. You're not going to step out because, man, the peer group is putting the pressure on you.
0: Oh, yeah. Yeah, there is that part.
4: You don't want to be that.
0: Yes. Don't be sad, Scott.
4: Yeah.
0: It's all going to be all right, buddy.
4: All right. There you go.
0: Plus, you're off tomorrow.
4: I am.
0: And yeah, more on that later.
4: Mm-hmm.
0: Oh, it's a big deal. But now it's time to go around the table. We do it a couple of times a day. May not be the biggest story out there, but caught your attention. You want to bring it in. David, what's your story here?
1: All right. Well, I mentioned that Kyrsten Sinema, former senator, her ex-boyfriend and former bodyguard, and it was a scene, man.
0: Oh, with the paintings.
1: Yeah, he broke into her home and threw a bunch of paintings in her pool.
4: In her pool?
1: Just went nuts on her.
0: Yeah.
1: Well, here's an update from the Arizona Republic. Kyrsten Sinema's ex-boyfriend and former

0: Bodyguard said he threw her paintings into her swimming pool in part because he felt disillusioned by her relationship with a major U.S. artificial intelligence software developer amid the war in Gaza.
1: What?
0: Free Palestine.
2: No, that's bizarre. Yeah.
1: Really?
0: Uh-huh.
1: How long that been going on?
0: I don't know.
2: Man, she's like the Wilt Chamberlain of former politicians.
1: What do you mean?
2: It's just like tag off.
0: Well, she's got,
2: yeah.
1: Golly.
0: She's got quite the body count, man.
2: Yes.
1: Yeah. And it doesn't really discriminate, it doesn't seem.
2: No. The chandelier's been installed.
1: Yeah.
2: Going to be swung from.
1: All right, Scotty, what do you got for your story?
2: Hey, a watchdog group of medical professionals, the Do No Harm people, we know about them, claims they have uncovered a potential insurance and medical coding fraud on the part of Planned Parenthood. In a complaint that was filed this week, they documented coding discrepancies pertaining to cross-sex hormones and requested the U.S. Department of Health and Human Services immediately investigate. Now, the document alleges that Planned Parenthood may have intentionally misconstrued the nature of these procedures in their coding systems to ensure reimbursement. Even though the government's like, we're not paying for that. They just code it differently, so therefore it comes out differently, which they get reimbursed for. They've also encouraged other affiliates to engage in the same scheme to defraud insurers and bypass common sense restrictions on dangerous sex-rejecting interventions. J.D. Vance said publicly today that they are looking into it.
1: Okay.
2: They just put a different code on something and it gets paid.
1: Wow.
2: So this is...
1: Yeah, that racket's been going for quite a while.
2: Jeez,
1: man. Yeah. For my story... Bringing in playoff baseball to both of you fellas. It wasn't a great day for either one of you.
2: No.
1: I don't even know. Are you still an Astros fan, David?
0: No, I have not watched baseball since I learned that they hate me.
1: Got
0: and
1: it.
0: They really hate Scott, and Scott's my friend. So I want to. I don't.
2: Yeah.
0: Partake.
2: Well.
1: So it wasn't the Astros. The whole cheating scandal. It was the thing in Atlanta with the All-Star game.
0: Right. They Major League Baseball bought into left-wing hyperbole and said, hey, to hell with the mostly conservative audience base. We're going to just go ahead and move it to Colorado, to Denver.
1: Right. Okay, so the Astros are playing yesterday in the playoffs. Mm-hmm. First of all, it's not a packed house.
2: Yeah, it surprises me.
1: Well, some people are blaming it because it was a 4:10 local start time. Because they spread out the wild card games. So it's not a packed house. And then when they went down to the White Sox, the fans started booing the players. Some of the players did not like it. Christian Walker, first baseman. It's extremely frustrating as a home player. We're here playing at home. We need cheers. We need energy. We don't need boos. What purpose does that serve in the moment? Whatever fans are feeling, we're feeling it tenfold. We're the ones out there. We're the ones in the fight. We worked our butts off this whole season to put ourselves in this spot, and for guys to get booed, it's frustrating. Where do you land on a home crowd booing the players?
2: If the product sucks and I paid to go in, I got every right to boo if I want to.
1: Okay.
2: I mean, you're losing, and you're losing to the White Sox. Not that that's a bad thing. The White Sox have been pretty good this year. But it's just the idea that what do you want me to do, cheer? Just because you're the home team? I'm not going to do that.
1: Okay. All right. I mean, you know they're trying. It's not like they're... It's one thing. Like, if you see a guy dogging it down first base in the playoffs...
2: Infuriating,
1: and a bobble, and then he tries to run and he's still out, that I would say absolutely.
2: Yeah.
1: I don't know.
2: Fair weather fans everywhere, I suppose.
0: Well, I'm just wondering where that guy keeps his purse in the dugout.
1: Yeah, you wonder.
2: He's a really good player, too.
1: Yeah. So, there's always a debate that's going on.
2: Yeah, well... Empty seat should tell you something.
1: Wow.
2: Maybe this is because they've been there so many years in a row. I don't know.
1: That could be. Oh, man. This mom you won't believe for Nimrod's in the news and a news update next.

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1: New York Times is firing back at the critics who are saying, hey, you know, you did just say it was an altercation in the cockpit of that attempted hijacking. And they said, well, our headlines and live coverage contain all the facts we're able to confirm as we confirm them. Unlike activists and partisans, we don't publish speculation or unverified information.
0: Okay.
1: Oh, they don't. Hey, remember, who was that the writer for the New York Times who said that Israel was training dogs to rape Palestinians?
0: Oh, yeah.
2: Oh, I remember that.
1: What was their response? Well, we put it in the opinion section.
3: Okay.
0: So full of crap. All right, we got to go to Nimrod. Here we go.
4: When the going gets tough.
5: Damn it, this is too hard.
4: The dumb get dumber.
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4: It's Nimrod's in the News on the Markley, Van Camp, and Robbins Show.
5: I love the poorly educated.
0: All right. Nimrod's the News. We go to North Miami Beach, Florida, where, man, this is terrible. This woman, Natalie Belzer, she's 29. Arrested after she left her four kids alone when she went on a three-day carnival cruise. Yep, she was actually apprehended when she came off the cruise. You got the father of one of the four kids found his two-month-old daughter and her three siblings inside the home without adult supervision.
2: God.
0: Oh, yeah. So apparently she was supposed to drop the kids off at the great-grandma's house. And so this dad's like, hey, where are they? Well, she was going to drop them off, but she didn't. She just left them. And then, as far as the judge in this case, not having it, man.
7: You cannot make this up. It says she went on a cruise and left her children home alone.
8: Including a two-month-old baby.
7: She was going to drop them off at the mother's house, but never did?
0: Yeah.
7: Who leaves the kids? Four little
9: kids
7: alone.
9: An allegation at this time?
7: They go on a cruise.
9: Judge, at this time, it's only an allegation. She denies the allegation.
7: They arrested her disembarking from the cruise ship.
0: And that's Nimrod's in the News.
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6: I'm Wayne Cabot. After surviving a flight they thought they might die in, passengers are recalling a frightening knife fight in the cockpit of a Fly Dubai flight to Tel Aviv.
16: My wife, she's a nurse. She go to the cockpit and she helped him a little bit.
6: Him being the pilot, bloodied, another pilot also injured, it appears one stabbed the other, with the plane nosediving 14,000 feet in less than a minute.
17: Passengers on board telling Israeli media the plane lost control after some kind of struggle between the pilots. An Israeli source familiar with the matter telling ABC News, Israeli security assessment is that one of the pilots tried to take control and crashed the plane.
6: ABC's Ian Panel in London. The passengers, mostly Israelis, were flown home from Saudi Arabia where the plane was forced to land. President Trump is applauding today's withdrawal of U.S. troops from Iraq after a 12-year presence, prompted by the war against ISIS. Trump saying it was very bad decision-making that got us involved in this quagmire in the first place. Election day, 1 month and 4 days away, and Republicans are hoping President Trump's recent convention in Texas won't be a liability.
18: This is Jim Ryan. Even if it came with some gentle ribbing,
19: he may not dress right, he may not talk exactly perfectly, and he may not be the best-looking guy I've ever seen.
18: President Trump's endorsement of Ken Paxton at this month's GOP gathering in Dallas was still an endorsement. But did it help? The New York Times reports that Paxton told donors at a fundraiser last week that the so-called convention hurt his campaign, and it has audio recordings to back it up. The Times quotes a Paxton advisor as calling the story, quote, manipulated nonsense. Jim Ryan, ABC News.
6: ABC News confirms the Federal Trade Commission has opened a broad investigation into the safety of AI systems, including Anthropic and OpenAI. This after a White House lunch between AI leaders and the president, in which they called for self-policing. This is ABC News.
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6: ABC News has obtained a statement that Jane Doe gave to Cornell University police after the alleged sexual assault at the Chi Phi fraternity house in 2024. ABC News chief investigative correspondent Aaron Katursky in Ithaca, New York, with the latest.
22: At one point, she said no to the foursome she claimed one of the fraternity brothers proposed. Another time, she recalled a group of multiple men walking into a room, and I was instantly horrified, and I remember squealing out loud and running across the room and hiding under the covers on another bed. Several of the frat brothers have issued statements saying they did nothing wrong.
6: The British Prime Minister says there are strong indications Iran did play a part in what happened over the weekend at RAF Fairford, where the U.S. maintains an airbase. 5 suspected terrorists were arrested and then released. No explosives were found. The United States could be forced to release legal justification for the boat strikes on drug traffickers in the Pacific Ocean and Caribbean Sea. A federal judge today giving 2 weeks for the White House to show justification. The Trump administration has said that the legal justifications cannot be released because of what it says are national security implications. Today, Trump hosted the first visitors to the ballroom he's having built in what used to be the East Wing of the White House.
19: We're going to open those doors, and you'll be the first people
1: of consequence to ever step on the new ballroom floor.
6: Wayne Cabot, ABC News.
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23: Bellingham Public Schools is moving forward with a pair of school closures. Superintendent Greg Baker announced yesterday that he's recommending the district close and repurpose Columbia and Carl Kosher Elementary Schools next school year. A decision is still pending final approval from the school board. And an ordinance banning kratom sales here in Bellingham has cleared its final hurdle. City council members voted 6-0 with one absence at the regular meeting on Monday night to ban the sale and distribution of all kratom products. Lummi Nation's receiving state funds to help finish up its new internet service. The Lummi Indian Business Council is getting roughly $537,000 for its Lummi Nation Connect network. And Whatcom County's top basketball star is taking her talents to one of the nation's most prominent programs. Lyndon senior Finley Parcher announced on social media yesterday that she has committed to UCLA. In your local weather forecast, we'll see clouds and sun breaks in the Bellingham area today. High of 61 degrees. Overnight tonight, mostly cloudy with low around 46. For KGMI News, I'm Adam Smith.
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0: The Markley, Van Camp, and Robbins Show. Jamie Markley, David Van Camp, Scott Robbins. Okay, so the UK is saying, yeah, we think Iran is involved with this terror plot. But yeah, we've let these guys out on bail.
29: Yes.
0: That's insanity.
2: It is insanity.
29: Hey, but they're right. Under the strictest bail conditions, says the UK Prime Minister.
0: Okay.
2: What's that mean? They can't leave the house. They can't leave this country. What does that mean?
0: We don't know.
2: Strictest bail. Okay.
0: Again, a terror plot.
29: Yes.
2: Yeah.
0: I mean,
2: was
0: this isn't a Dewey or something?
29: Right.
2: No.
29: I mean, maybe I'm giving them too much credit in that. Are they hoping that they reach out to whoever their handler is, or are they hoping that they can somehow track this back to somebody that they take action against? I don't know. It's just bizarre to me.
0: Well, looking at the way the British authorities have handled crimes with Muslim men over the last two decades would tell you it's a little soft. And this is just another example of it. Because you can't appear to be Islamophobic.
2: Well, who bailed them out?
29: They were able to post their own bail.
2: Think so?
29: I have no idea.
2: I don't know. I'm just wondering.
0: I don't know. Is that also a no cash bail society? Who knows? The wokeism spreads, man.
2: Yeah. J.B. Pritzker's involved in that, too.
0: And the same day, you have this, terrorist plot thwarted of taking over this aircraft from Dubai to Tel Aviv.
2: Yep.
0: And who knows what the plan was, where that guy wanted to crash that plane. But it's miraculous that you have this guy going jihadi on his co-pilot. You're saying it was a hatchet, not a knife, David?
29: Well, that was what one report was, that the guy had a hatchet on him.
0: Did you survive a hatchet?
2: Well, not usually, no. I wouldn't think.
0: Like, guys like chopping that dude?
2: Yeah, I wouldn't think. But
29: I don't know. You got him once in the gut, he somehow was still able to open up the door.
0: And that's what
29: come in. Yeah.
0: Other people came in and then subdued the guy that wanted to go jihadi.
29: Yeah. One of the guys who grabbed control of the plane initially just kind of pulled up on the stick, basically, and I don't know the correct verbiage for this, but he was quoted today as saying, well, it's a good thing I've watched this TV show about aviation disasters. Apparently there is some show about aviation, real world.

0: aviation disasters, and he just saw that and was like, yeah, here's what I knew we had to level off.
1: Because initially one of the stories was, thank goodness there were other pilots on board.
0: Yeah.
1: But that's not true.
0: There were other pilots on board.
1: Okay.
0: Yeah, a couple of people who were going to be taken over, I guess. They were just hitching a ride back to Tel Aviv, and then they were going to be flying next.
1: They just weren't the first ones
0: right.
1: in there.
0: Yeah.
1: Got it.
2: I have a question. When you're a pilot, do you go through security? Do they screen you?
0: Yeah.
2: Wand you like they do not, everybody else?
0: Not the same level as like going to the TSA. But
2: I just think, golly.
0: But yeah, I've seen them in the
2: guy
0: in
2: had
0: the
2: a
0: pre-check
2: hatchet?
0: Line.
2: Yeah.
1: Yeah.
2: I
1: wonder what
2: hatchet,
1: he
2: yeah.
1: stabbed him with it.
2: Yeah.
1: Was it really a hatchet? Because, I mean, sometimes reports come out in the first few hours and...
2: Maybe if it was a knife.
1: Gets taken. Yes. And then was it a pocket knife?
2: Yeah.
1: Who knows? Okay. So that story is out there. And now there's getting more and more video footage from people that were on the plane. It's just wild. And Netanyahu then welcomed people back and saw him talking to the guy that was the first one that got in, the
0: yeah.
1: subdued jihadi guy. Which is, we don't know his name yet.
0: No.
1: We also don't, as far as I know, we don't know the names of the guys that are accused of the Iranian-backed terror plot
0: no.
1: in the UK.
0: No, we don't.
1: Which is crazy. And I know it's a completely different situation. But the seven Cornell dudes that are accused of rape and sexual assault and in a lawsuit, people know their names.
0: Yes.
1: That's out there.
0: Yeah.
1: But we don't want to release the names out of the UK of these people.
0: Oh no, because you don't want to jump to conclusions here.
1: Which, by the way, with that other story that you talked about earlier, mm-hmm. the Cornell case, ABC covered that this morning.
0: Yeah.
1: Do you want to hear how they actually covered it compared to, like, because you read the original police report?
0: Yeah.
1: And what the woman said at the time compared to this. Roll it.
3: Good morning to you, Robin. We've obtained the sworn statement Jane Doe gave to Cornell Police back in 2024.
1: And that had been out for a little bit.
0: Yeah.
1: But anyway, it goes into it.
3: 2024, when a then 20-year-old Cornell University student described hours of group sex that she said felt like coercion. ABC News obtained her 6-page statement given to campus police almost 2 years ago that said she was intoxicated but consented to some of the sexual acts with Chi Phi fraternity brothers and repeatedly refused others. At one point, she said no to the foursome she claimed one of the fraternity brothers proposed. Another time, she recalled a group of multiple men walking into a room, and I was instantly horrified, and I remember squealing out loud and running across the room and hiding under the covers on another bed. Several of the frat brothers have issued statements saying they did nothing wrong. Jane Doe used the word rape once to explain why she took a hit of ketamine. I had become extremely uncomfortable with how this night was turning out, so my thought was, if I do ketamine again, maybe I will pass out. My thought was that if I passed out and these men had sex with me, then they could be charged with rape. She recalled being intoxicated when she arrived at the frat house and becoming more so as the night went on. I would say that it was the most intoxicated I've ever been in my life. I felt like I was unable to make any decision because of how intoxicated I was. She told police the sex continued. It was this statement the district attorney said he relied on when he chose not to file criminal charges. He told us what Jane Doe described at the time did not meet New York State's legal definition of non-consensual sex.
4: If you are voluntarily intoxicated or under the influence of drugs, such that your judgment is impaired, that does not legally, under the penal law, constitute your inability to consent.
3: The incapacitation is a high bar
4: in
3: New York. Jane Doe has filed a civil lawsuit against Cornell and seven fraternity brothers that alleged forcible drugging and gang rape. The DA is now reopening the investigation and presenting the findings to a grand jury.
5: I think the DA reopening this case is long overdue. Part of the issue I've had with this case all along from a criminal standpoint is my client was traumatized. She'd been raped. She'd been drugged. She was incapable of giving any kind of consent. She was given ketamine multiple times. She was abused.
3: Cornell University said it handled Jane Doe's claims appropriately, issuing suspensions and expulsions and barring Chi Phi from campus. But New York's Governor Kathy Hochul, who is a Cornell board member, is now demanding an outside review. She says what occurred here raises serious questions about Cornell's campus culture.
1: Okay. So that's the report from ABC. Mm-hmm. And you read the police report. Like, without getting graphic, how would you describe that to somebody?
0: How would I describe the report?
1: Yeah.
0: Yeah, well, it's there was just some really awful things happening in mm-hmm. that room, but for the most part, it seemed like she, at least the way I read it, was kind of a willing participant, even though she was high and drunk.
1: Yes.
0: And when they say...
1: They text about it earlier.
0: Yeah.
1: And ask, would you be up for this? Yes.
0: Yeah.
1: Again, it's all bad.
0: Of course it is. Yeah, if I found out my son was into that kind of stuff,
1: my gosh.
0: Regardless of criminality, I'd go through the roof.
1: Oh, yeah. But my goodness, she said yes to all these things. There, as far as that report, there's no proof of any rape or sexual attack or nothing.
0: No. And I think there was another statement that she had given to the police later where she said, like, it felt like rape. And that never made it to the prosecutor's office. So, I have an open mind about, okay, did they try to sweep it under the rug? Doesn't sound like right. it if they expelled the kids.
1: No kidding.
0: I mean, that sounds like they handled it to the best of their abilities, like what they were actually able to do. But, yeah, I don't know. When I hear, oh, she was drugged, too, in that ABC report.
1: Right.
0: By her own account, when I hear, and maybe this is just my interpretation, when I hear somebody was drugged, somebody slipped something in somebody's drink.
1: That's what it says to me.
0: But
1: Or somehow they got drugs into food, something. They unwillingly took drugs.
0: But she was snorting ketamine, in one case, off of a guy's...
1: Yeah. Yes. Yeah. All bad.
0: Well, yes. It is absolute debauchery.
1: Yes. And if you missed it earlier, it was a crazy moment on this show, especially for Scott, where Sonny Huston from The View said...
2: Unbelievable.
1: This is not being fairly portrayed by media.
2: It was remarkable that she said that. I mean, I still can't believe it.
1: Yeah. Well, I mean, it's been a little while since we played the clip.
2: Yeah, I think we played the clip again, yeah.
1: Definitely. You want to hear the clip, you know, kind of crazy that...
6: The pictures of these young men who have not been charged, not been adjudicated... are being plastered all over the internet. I think people are reporting this story inaccurately. I think they're reporting it unfairly. And while this is something that we have to take very seriously, there is no way, according to her statement in 2024, that any prosecutor would have brought
7: Yeah, but she was case. Intoxicated. How did she
6: under
7: even...
6: Under New York law, again, under New York law...
1: And he goes into the New York law part of it.
2: Yeah, that you, if you participate, if you willingly booze your brains out...
1: Yeah.
2: Or drug your brains out. You can't fall back on that.
1: And then you consent. They can't
2: yeah,
1: say,
2: there's nothing
1: well, you can, she right. couldn't consent.
2: Right.
1: Yes. Yeah. Oh, boy.
2: Yeah, that was Sonny Huston.
1: Yes.
2: Which is even more amazing that came out.
1: Yeah. Okay.
2: But I and again, wow. It's sad all the way around.
1: Yeah, dude.
2: But, bad. You know, a guy lost his job. Really? He worked for Wells Fargo.
1: Yes. They fired him.
2: Yeah, they let him go.
1: And then you're wondering, could that end up being a lawsuit?
2: Right. Oh, I'm sure.
1: Who knows, man?
2: I mean, we haven't seen the end of the lawsuits on this one.
1: Oh, no.
2: And everybody who, you know, plastered their pictures all over the place.
1: Yeah.
2: I mean, everybody who accused them without any sort of evidence at all. So, anyway, we'll see.
1: Speaking of drinking, maybe you've seen this. Heavy drinking has gone down with Americans, it seems, across the board, except one age group. Yeah. That would be 50 to 64-year-olds.
2: Hmm.
1: Now, this study is from USC and Keck Medicine, so take that for what it is. Let's say, as far as that age group, alcohol use increased nearly 4%. Heavy drinking increased by more than 36%, where it went down everywhere else. Part of that, during the pandemic.
2: Yeah. I could see that.
1: I wonder if part of it is, too, now that people in this group have kids that are growing into adulthood and say, what did we do?
0: Right.
1: What have we done?
2: Oh, yeah.
1: Give me the jack. Yeah, I need a fifth right now.
2: Regret fuels alcoholism.
0: They read that story out of the Massachusetts lesbian bar. And they said, all right, I'm off the wagon. Here we go.
1: Yeah, I can't do this anymore. No, some people say during that age, some people, it could be a mental health issue, depression, anxiety, loss, grief. You start reflecting on life, things like that.
2: Yeah.
1: But I don't know that past generations, the heavy drinking, you know, went up like that for that age group. Could be a lot to do with COVID.
2: Could be.
1: You know, we will see.
2: I quit drinking. That hurt, too.
1: Well, yeah.
2: The consumption numbers, yeah.
1: You didn't even have a choice at the time.
2: No, I really
1: didn't. Oh, Robin's big day tomorrow. We got to hit that. And the five stories we're watching today coming up.

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0: Markley, Van Camp, and Robbins Show. Jamie Markley, David Van Camp, Scott Robbins, and now, the five stories we're watching today.
1: One, two, three, four, five.
2: Number five, a federal grand jury just indicted 10 foreign nationals in Minnesota for illegally voting. They voted in 2022 and 2024 and in the primary this year. And since President Trump returned to office, the DOJ has charged more than 90 people with voter-related fraud.
3: Wait a minute, it never happened.
2: No, it never happens. These are just the people that are easy to find.
3: I heard Abby Phillip tell me that. It never happens. It
2: never happens. No way. Number three.
3: I got it now, finally. That's an explanation I understand.
2: Sorry, number four. Senate Democrats just nuked the Stop Insider Trading Act. And the reason why is because, well, they also would have required voter ID for federal elections.
0: Unreal.
2: They said, see, this was the poison pill. Why was it a poison pill? Why?
0: No kidding.
2: Because so many of these Democrats have also said, yeah, if you took out some of the requirements in the Save America Act, maybe we'd vote for it. Nobody did. Amazing. No.
0: They have to cheat.
2: Well, number three, related, Iran's Islamic Revolutionary Guard Corps put out a 25-page letter addressed to America endorsing the Democrat Party in the midterm elections.
4: We will overcome!
2: Number two, a UK Prime Minister says that Iran was likely involved in the terror plot at that airbase. And number one, speaking of terrorism, a Fly Dubai flight heading to Tel Aviv had to be diverted to Saudi Arabia after the co-pilot stabbed the captain and tried to hijack the plane. The pilot fought back and was able to get the door open for passengers and other crew to come in and take down the terrorists. Saudi officials have arrested the co-pilot. And those are the top five stories that we're watching today.
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5: It'll be interesting over the next 24 hours how our legacy media treats this thwarted terror attack with the plane heading into Israel. Because, I mean, initially, well, it sounds like it was a fight between the co-pilots and just the guy that wanted to commit suicide. It wasn't jihad or anything like that.
2: I saw one person say, no plane is hijacked in stolen sky.
3: Well, you know.
5: Oh, man, that's good. Mr. Robbins won't be here tomorrow. He'll be hanging out with the important people.
3: Well, I don't know about that, but.
5: Well, you're an award winner.
2: Yes.
3: I did. I won an award. And it's amazing that I won an award.
5: What is the award?
3: Well, it's called the Pioneer Award. It's a broadcast award that is given to, I guess, anybody who has as much longevity as I do and has managed to keep their heads above water the whole time. Yeah.
5: I think it also has to do with a lot of the success that you've had throughout your career.
3: There's success, and it's involved, and you get nominated, unbeknownst to me.
5: Yeah,
3: I was nominated by a couple of people, and then they have this board, and they vote on it, and I was accepted as a member in good stead to win this award. So
5: now, have you prepared a speech to accept this tomorrow?
3: I'm told I get between 4 and 5 minutes, so I got to make it quick.
5: Between 4 and 5 is quick for an acceptance speech?
3: That's what they told me.
5: So is it going to be like the music at the Oscars starts playing?
3: I don't know if I get played off or not, but I'm going to keep an eye on the clock. I got to hit network news at the top of the hour.
5: Well, there might be someone there recording it so we could play it back, maybe. Robbins Trifecta, the news update next.

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2: ABC News, I'm Wayne Cabot. Passengers are recalling a nightmare flight aboard a Fly Dubai plane that plunged 14,000 feet in less than a minute after a knife fight in the cockpit.
3: Suddenly the aircraft was dropping very sharply, like massive turbulence, and we didn't understand why because we didn't get any alerts.
2: The flight from Dubai to Tel Aviv was diverted to Saudi Arabia. The passengers, mostly Israelis, are beginning to arrive back to Israel. Israel treating this as a terror incident. President Trump is applauding today's withdrawal of U.S. troops from Iraq after a 12-year presence there prompted by the war against ISIS.
4: Operation Inherent Resolve, which is what they called it, ends in 2026 under the leadership of President Donald J. Trump. We're getting the hell out of there.
2: Trump saying it was very bad decision-making that got us involved there in the quagmire in the first place. This is ABC News.
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0: the Markley Van Camp and Robin Show. Thank you very much for being here. We do appreciate it. I'm Jamie Markley, the Gen Xer. The Millennial, David Van Camp. The Sexy Pioneer, Scott Robbins.
1: Hey, buddy.
0: Getting a Pioneer Award tomorrow.
2: Yeah.
3: I like that. They're honoring your storied career in broadcasting by taking you off the air for a day.
1: Yeah, my body of work speaks for itself, David.
0: Started playing top 40.
1: Way back when.
0: Oh, yeah. Yeah, we'll have some fun with that on Friday, too.
1: Yeah, I'm sure.
0: Because you're back on Friday.
1: Yeah, I'll be back Friday, yeah.
0: Yeah, looking forward to that. News update, David Van Camp.
3: Well, Democrat Representative Jasmine Crockett mentioned this yesterday, put out a list of endorsements for Texas candidates, and she did not include the Democrat in the U.S. Senate race, James Tallarico, because Tallarico is obviously an unrepentant white supremacist. He just
0: That's
3: hates,
0: what she said.
3: He hates black people. He is racist. And that's the only reason Jasmine Crockett lost to him in the primary.
0: But how many people fell for it? It's weird.
3: Former Representative Susan Wild, though, I think she's out of Pennsylvania, Democrat, responded to this saying, "Bleep her. That's all I can say." And that statement has nothing to do with blind loyalty to Dems. It has everything to do with her being a narcissistic drama queen who has used her platform, such as it is, only to advance herself. Karma will suck.
0: Man!
3: Racist. Susan Wild, another white supremacist.
1: Yeah.
0: Someone finally spoke the truth about Jasmine Crockett.
1: Not finally.
0: Man, oh man.
1: Jazzy's been in the news a lot lately.
0: Yeah, well, I think it's getting ready for the next career.
1: Mm-hmm.
0: That's all part of it, right? Yeah. Did you hear about the story out of Wisconsin? The group of skydivers that saw a plane crash?
1: No. Ooh.
0: The way the story goes, they're pros. They witnessed a small plane crash and then decided to jump into a field to help the victims. So as they're going up, they're like, "Hey, you see that? That was a field in East Troy." If you know that area, if you've ever heard of Alpine Valley,
1: right?
0: That's where Alpine Valley is in East Troy, Wisconsin. So this plane crashes into the field. They see it. They were making preparations for planned jumps. They're like, "Something's wrong with that. He kind of banked up and he disappeared behind the trees." That's what one of the skydivers said. We were all waiting for him to show back up. We all looked at each other and said, "Did we just see a plane crash?" So they asked the pilot to locate a safe place for them to jump near the crash site and then notified first responders of the incident. So they were first on the scene after the jump. One of them, a former paramedic, and was able to treat a survivor with a head wound before emergency crews got there. So this is the first time jumping out of someone else's emergency, basically. But they got to the crash site and then they transported three of the occupants for medical evaluation. Mm. Another one was assessed at the scene and released. Just kind of wild how it all went down and the timing of it. You got to wonder, if that didn't happen, who else would have seen it? This open field. And that's the thing. You just don't know.
3: No, you don't. Right place, right time.
0: Yeah. Well, and I'm thinking about one of the big stories of the day is what could have been an absolute tragedy. This plane from Dubai to Tel Aviv.
1: Oh, man.
0: And the one pilot that got stabbed by the jihadi pilot, if he's not able to click that door open.
3: Yeah, who knows what happens?
0: No kidding.
1: I thought that because I thought, well, because I'm sure the door is locked.
3: Oh, yeah.
0: Yes.
1: You know, it had to be open from, those guys had to open it because we remember what happened on 9/11.
0: Yeah, it was from.
1: Locked him down.
0: Pool of blood he's laying in, and he's able to reach and click the door open.
1: Jeez.
0: That's when it happened. I'm sure we'll be hearing more stories about that.
3: Oh, yeah.
0: As well. All right, Scott, are you ready for your big three?
1: Yeah, let's go.
0: Here we go.
4: Are you ready?
5: One, two.
4: It's the three most important news stories of the day.
6: I hit the trifecta.
4: Well, at least according to Scott Robbins. It's the trifecta on the Markley Van Camp and Robbins Show.
0: Every day about this time, Scott Robbins' top three stories, helped by his hero.
7: I'm Casey.
1: Hey, Casey.
7: I'm ready.
1: There's an award winner right there, that guy.
7: Thank you.
1: Broadcast brilliance. Always.
7: Three.
1: Yes.
3: Number three, Seattle is setting a record

0: ridiculous as it is. Yep, in 2027, Seattle is set to increase their minimum wage to $22.14 an hour.
1: Wow.
0: That sounds pretty good if you're flipping hamburgers, doesn't it, huh? The trouble, of course, for Seattle business owners is they have to pay it. And many Seattle business owners have decided we're not going to pay it. We're going to leave. 16% of the total number of restaurants closed last year.
1: Holy mackerel.
0: After it went up. Isn't that a lot?
1: Yeah.
0: Wow. That's an awful lot of jobs, by the way, too, that went with it. So really what this comes out to, if you work 40 hours, I guess, is like $46,000 a year.
1: Wow.
0: For the minimum wage. Minimum wage.
1: Minimum. Yes.
0: Minimum. Yes. You're going to make that much. And, of course, Katie Wilson, of course, who was bankrolled her entire life until a few years ago by her parents, who has no clue what it's like to even own a business, run a business, be involved in a business, no idea, runs on this stuff, gets elected, and now, of course, more businesses are hightailing it out, unfortunately.
2: You're like, who is voting for this?
3: I'm beginning to realize it's time for a change.
2: Yeah.
0: Remember the first time you made $46,000 a year?
1: I had been at this
0: that?
1: A long time.
0: Long time, yeah.
1: Oh, yeah.
0: It's incredible.
1: Yeah.
0: David, you never left Burlington Coat Factory. He'd still be there.
4: Now, on with the countdown.
1: The Scott Robbins trifecta, top three of the day, up to number
4: two.
5: Number two, Ken Paxton, the Republican nominee for Senate in Texas, is nervous about the race and wasn't really apparently a big fan of that midterms convention.
0: Yeah, I'm a little surprised, I guess, but he's been looking at the polling numbers like a lot of us have, and he realizes this thing with Tallarico is a tight race. Wasn't this one initially, when you looked at it, you went, well, Paxton's going to win. He's not a great candidate, but, yeah, you know, he's going to win. Tallarico's not going to win, right? No,
1: a lot of people felt that way.
5: I thought it was going to be close, yeah.
0: And he said about the midterm, midterm convention, he said, to be honest with you, the numbers when we did that convention, well, it dropped our numbers. Everybody's numbers dropped. He said of the little gathering that we were at, by the way.
1: Yeah.
0: Speaking of that, in Dallas. He didn't go into a lot of detail about why he felt that way, but his assessment that the effect that Trump had on the voting public was not good. So, anyway.
1: Well, I can't imagine his numbers went down because of the convention.
5: No, I don't think so.
0: Well, and maybe you feel better about yourself by blaming that. I don't know.
5: Yeah.
0: But it's just, you're right, though, David. I mean, you've said this before many times, and you're there, that this guy's just not a good candidate, Paxton.
5: Well, he's won multiple statewide races, but, you know, the attorney general race doesn't get the same kind of publicity as a U.S. Senate race does. I don't know, man. I still think there's a little bit too much doom and gloom for that particular race, but I could be wrong. I could totally be wrong about that.
1: Real Clear Politics, the average right now has Tallarico plus 2.9.
0: Mm. With the margin of error is what?
1: Usually three, isn't it?
5: Somewhere
0: two
5: around.
0: Two to three. Yeah.
1: Yeah.
0: Okay.
1: So we shall see.
3: The countdown doesn't stop till we reach the top.
1: You're right, Casey.
0: Casey Scott should Robbins. Campaign for him.
5: Well, he's not political.
1: Yeah.
3: No way.
0: Okay. All right, fine.
1: Scott Robbins trifecta, top three of the day.
3: And finally, one.
5: Number one, Diddy is living a good life in prison, apparently.
0: He really is. You know, more money, more problems, except you're Diddy. It's good. Yeah, he's living the high life right now in Fort Dix Federal Prison. He's in New Jersey right now. He's got access to cell phones, booze, people catering to his every need. I mean, they're doing his laundry and making his bed and everything else while he's there. He's got old girlfriends sending him pornographic pictures on his phone he gets to look at.
1: Really?
5: He gets a phone?
0: Yeah, he gets a phone. It showed him in the cell on his phone, on his cell phone.
1: What kind of rules do they have at Fort Dix?
0: Well, there's rules for everybody else. Then there's the Diddy rules.
1: Oh.
0: Well, he's got plenty of cash, and he's flashing it around in jail, and, you know, that currency goes a long way. So, anyway, apparently he's also buying medication for inmates, some of it not legal. But
1: if it's not legal, how is it put up with?
0: I don't know. There's somebody smuggling it in, I guess. He's paying for it.
5: They're getting it through security with a tried and true technique that he's familiar with. They're smothering it with baby oil and sliding it in.
0: Right. And also bribing the guards while they're at it. But apparently, yeah, I mean, he gets special meals they cook for him. I mean, the whole nine yards.

0: being treated like a king.
1: Oh, boy.
2: Well, and there you have it.
1: I don't understand it. Man, oh, man.
3: I have an extra.
1: Well, I do.
0: Oh, do you?
1: If you want
0: okay.
1: it.
0: Sure.
1: I thought you would appreciate
0: all
1: this.
0: Right.
1: Is you're a pet lover.
0: Yeah, I am.
1: Basically. Nearly 300 dogs went to a Nevada water park for an event that broke the Guinness World Record for most dogs attending a dog pool party.
0: Wow.
1: Is that
0: along
1: a nice
0: with each other?
1: I don't know about that.
0: Man.
1: Is that a story you find, hey, that's pretty cool, or this is just a bunch of numbskulls?
0: I don't know. I'd never take my dog to something like that if I had a dog.
4: Well, these dogs were sick. They're about to get put down.
0: Oh, so like a last hurrah thing?
4: Yeah.
0: Oh, God.
4: No, I'm just kidding.
5: I got to talk about a f***ing dog dying.
2: He totally
0: serious.
2: Fell for it.
0: Like dogs on death row. They their last chance at fun.
1: Oh, my gosh.
0: Man. Okay, I got to come back from that one because, wow.
1: Oh, yeah. Yeah. Well, you will with Nimrod's in the news.
0: Okay, good.
1: And a news update next.

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0: The Markley Van Camp and Robin Show. Maybe you've heard people talking about the weight loss injections. It's worked for a lot of people, there's no doubt. Some people want to stay away from needles, and maybe you've seen it in the news. There's a lot of side effects that some people said, we didn't know about this. It could be vision, different things.
1: Yeah, the vision thing's spooky.
0: Well, yeah.
1: Man.
0: But if you wanted to lose significant weight, and you'd like, I love the effects of that stuff, I just don't want all the side effects.
1: Yeah.
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0: News update, David Van Camp.
2: Well, Democrats not only blocked voter ID and a ban on stock trading by members of Congress today, but also there was a bill that had been introduced and overwhelmingly passed in the House, but it was aimed at curbing energy prices for specifically for areas where there are data centers, right? So bipartisan agreement on this, hey, let's try to cap energy costs and energy rates going up. For people who just happen to live near these places. Senate Democrats blocked it. Here's how CNN Breaking News covered it. They blocked a GOP-led bill to combat rising energy costs driven by the data center boom, thwarting a last-ditch effort by Republicans to show they are taking voter concerns about affordability seriously. Well, no, they actually wanted to do it, and a lot of Democrats wanted to do it.
1: Yeah.
2: Derailed Senate GOP bid to act on affordability ahead of midterms. And the Democrats said winning elections is all that matters. Not actually, you know, we hear you on the data center thing, but we're not going to do anything about it with an election coming up.
0: Unbelievable.
1: Yep.
0: You know, here's another story that's just unbelievable that's still out there. The whole Clancy trial thing.
1: I know.
0: And now you got her lawyer saying, well, there's no proof.
2: Yeah.
1: Yeah.
0: Like, what?
2: Where is the evidence that she actually killed them?
1: Besides her saying so, you mean?
0: Exactly.
1: She told a priest, right? Isn't that how it works?
2: Yeah,
1: okay.
0: But that doesn't count?
2: Well, Kevin Reddington, the lawyer, also acknowledged it in court during the first trial.
1: I know. It's so crazy.
0: It is weird to see that now. And they're also talking about, I guess, on The View, you had one of the women that's been on there before, Debbie, what's her name?
1: Oh, yeah. I know.
0: Matinopoulos?
1: Stephanopoulos.
0: But with an M.
1: Yeah.
0: Like sent them into a rage saying that she belongs in jail?
1: Mm-hmm.
0: Have you heard this?
1: No.
0: Do you want to hear it?
1: Yep. Sure.
3: I think she's not saying sorry because that's admission. You've done something wrong if you say I'm sorry because, you know, her husband said she's never even said sorry. She says sorry, it means she did it. But I'm with you about that. And I know, Sonny, with the insanity defense, but as a mom, and this might be controversial, I can't watch that and think that someone is not going to be punished for their actions, whether the person was insane or not.
4: Mm-hmm.
3: Like, I know, like, when you think about it, through the law, you think this person maybe had psychosis. I get it, but you should still be punished for killing those 3 children if you did.
0: Well, it actually gets applause.
3: That's okay. If I were in that courtroom, I would put her in jail.
5: Don't you think she should be in a psychiatric institute?
3: Yeah. I do, but as a mother, it hits so emotionally that I think a psychiatric institute, the truth is, she's going to be in a prison in her head for the rest of her life, and that's why she tried to commit suicide, allegedly.
0: Okay. Boy, oh boy.
1: It's always joy that it's got the dumb take, isn't it? I mean, the dumbest takes.
0: Oftentimes.
1: Yeah.
0: Yes. All right, we got to get to Nimrod. Here we go.
6: When the going gets tough.
7: Damn it, this is too hard.
6: The dumb get dumber.
8: All right, Dean.
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7: I love the poorly educated.
0: All right. Nimrod's in the news. We go to a posh Greenwich Village apartment building where this Amazon delivery driver drops off a package and decides, I got to take a whiz. So he's in the hallway, and there's security footage. He's whizzing all over the place.
1: Oh, my.
0: Yet, one of the residents said he walked straight back there like he'd done it 100 times. I had shoes in the hallway, a chair in the hallway. And he's peeing and splashing everywhere. Amazon said, hey, it's not actually an employee. It's like a third-party contract worker that just does the deliveries. Which they can always do to say, not on us. But he will not be used anymore after marking his spot there in the apartment. Unbelievable. And that's Nimrod's in the news.

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5: From ABC News, I'm Wayne Cabot. A knife fight that almost crashed.

0: passenger plane today in the Mideast was confined to the cabin of the Fly Dubai flight that plunged 14,000 feet in less than a minute before making a safe emergency landing in Saudi Arabia. ABC's Ian Pannell is at the foreign desk in London trying to sort out exactly what happened.
1: There was no kind of mayday call as such, but we believe that the emergency system for notifying air traffic control that something had gone wrong with potential hijacking had been activated. We also understand from eyewitnesses who were on the plane that the cockpit door was open from the inside. Remember, measures that were put in place post 9/11 mean it's almost impossible to try and get into the cockpit once a flight has taken off.
0: Israeli officials think one pilot stabbed another and tried to crash the plane. They regard this as a terror incident. Most of the passengers are Israelis. Today, the U.S. military announced all American troops have left Iraq, ending a 12-year mission to fight the Islamic State group.
2: We took all of our equipment. I said, take a little longer, take everyone. We left all of the equipment, if you remember, in Afghanistan. Everything was left behind. We left. I said, I want every screw taken.
0: President Trump calling the Iraq war a very expensive excursion into hell. He says the Iran war is taking far less time and with fewer deaths of U.S. troops. Attorney General Todd Blanche says that they have found 10 cases of voter fraud in Minnesota, going back to the 2022 elections.
3: We talked about 10 cases today. We talked about 22 cases last week. We talked about 15 cases the week before. At some point, it has to become meaningful to the media. It has to become meaningful to our reporting that there is a problem here.
0: Another hurricane in the Pacific this year. Hurricane Rachel has just formed well off Mexico. You're listening to ABC News.
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0: The Pennsylvania Health Department now reporting a fifth measles death, an unvaccinated patient from Lancaster County. So far, the CDC has recognized only 2 of the measles deaths this year. The state reporting now 943 measles cases this year. Less than 1% were vaccinated. An Orlando woman accused of traveling to Los Angeles last March and firing a semi-automatic rifle at the home of singer Rihanna and rapper A$AP Rocky, now indicted by a grand jury in L.A., ABC's Alex Stone reports.
6: One day after a judge ruled 36-year-old Ivana Ortiz is mentally fit for trial, an indictment against her has been unsealed. She had previously been charged and pleaded not guilty to attempted murder and other charges. The indictment actually came in June, but only now is being unsealed. Getting an indictment allows prosecutors to skip holding a preliminary hearing, which would have been like a mini trial. Ortiz is accused of firing at the home and bullets hitting it while Rihanna and A$AP Rocky were in an Airstream camper on the property. Other family members were in the home. Nobody was injured. Alex Stone, ABC News, Los Angeles.
0: A daycare worker in Michigan noticed a toddler brought a loaded Glock to school yesterday at a preschool in Canton. The child's parents are now awaiting arraignment. The father is a Detroit police officer. The mother is a nurse. Spared for now, a woman on Tennessee death row for a murder she committed when she was 18. The court today pausing the execution with only an hour left on the clock. Wayne Cabot, ABC News.
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10: Bellingham Public Schools is moving forward with a pair of school closures. Superintendent Greg Baker announced yesterday that he's recommending the district close and repurpose Columbia and Carl Kosher Elementary Schools next school year. A decision is still pending final approval from the school board. And an ordinance banning kratom sales here in Bellingham has cleared its final hurdle. City Council members voted 6-0 with one absence at the regular meeting on Monday night to ban the sale and distribution of all kratom products. Lummi Nation's receiving state funds to help finish up its new internet service. The Lummi Indian Business Council is getting roughly $537,000 for its Lummi Nation Connect network. And Whatcom County's top basketball star is taking her talents to one of the nation's most prominent programs. Lyndon senior Finley Parcher announced on social media yesterday that she has committed to UCLA. In your local weather forecast, we'll see clouds and sun breaks in the Bellingham area today. High of 61 degrees. Overnight tonight, mostly cloudy with low around 46. For KGMI News, I'm Adam Smith.
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19: Those are just some of the sounds that were heard by passengers on a plane. This was about 8:20 in the morning, local time, between Tel Aviv and Dubai in the Middle East. There were almost 180 people on board that plane. It was being flown by a company called Fly Dubai, and there was an attempt by one of the pilots. It was either the pilot or the co-pilot. Don't know for sure whether it was the PIC, the pilot in charge, or whether it was the co-pilot, but one of them tried to stab the other one to death, and he came very, very close to being able to do it. And the attempt was identified very quickly as an attempt to take that airplane, that Boeing airplane, and crash it into the ground with all those aboard. Fly Dubai flight FZ-1073. A Boeing 737, they said that thing dropped out of the air 17,000 feet over Saudi Arabia before the passengers managed to take control of what was going on in the cockpit, take control of the man who tried to stab the other pilot, and take care of the pilot who had been stabbed himself. Take a listen to Neria Kraus, who is a journalist who is on board the plane and describes what she saw and what the passengers and the crew did to take control of that airplane back from the would-be hijacker and terrorist.
20: The pilot, he was such a hero. It was a pilot from an Indian descent. He's now, by the way, my sources, very bad condition. He's alive. He's stabilized, but he's in a bad condition. He was fighting the co-pilot who was stabbing him. And he managed to open the door so that this Israeli passenger, Yaniv Chayun, that I spoke with, you can read the quotes in the Free Press, he was entering the cockpit and he was starting to fight with the co-pilot who was trying to stab the pilot himself. He was fighting him. He was choking him. Eventually, a few more passengers arrived. Another pilot that was on the plane arrived. They took control over the cockpit, over the controls, and eventually they managed to take wires of earphones of the plane, and then they tied up the co-pilot, the stabber, the attacker.
19: Yep, and that's what happened. It was because there were people who thought very quickly on board that plane. And this raises a whole host of questions for people in the United States. Prior to the 9/11 2001 terrorist attacks, you had the situation was that the cockpits were not very heavily armored. They were not very heavily locked up, but they are now. They are very, very securely fastened, although I've talked to some pilots about this. There are ways that a pilot who's inside the cockpit can release the door mechanism to allow people to come in. There are also ways that the flight crew may have to be able to enter the cockpit if there has been a problem just like the one that's happening now. What it appears from the direct descriptions is that the pilot who was stabbed, and he's apparently still in very tough medical shape, he was stabbed, but he managed to get to the door of the

0: cockpit opened the door so that members of the flight crew and some of the passengers, the minute they felt the plane start to dive, nosedive down to 17,000 feet, what they did was they rushed to the cockpit door. They managed to get entry to the cockpit because the wounded pilot was able to open the door. They then grabbed a hold of the man who was attacking him and managed to tie him up with headphone wires and secure him until another pilot who happened to be on the plane was able to get to the controls and bring that plane safely to the ground. That plane had dropped down from, what was it, about 40,000 feet, dropped 17,000 feet. I don't have the exact altitudes where the plane was when it began that dive, and when it was stabilized around 34, 35,000 feet, drops down 16, 17, 18,000 feet. It is stabilized. They managed to put the plane on the ground in Tobruk, which is in Saudi Arabia. And then the Saudi government told the Israeli government, we're not going to let you bring in military aircraft to pick up the passengers from that plane. So Fly Dubai, a company that came into existence in about 2020 after Donald Trump brought about the Abraham Accords that opened up the kind of air travel that Fly Dubai has been flying for about the last 6 years. So that plane is able to fly back and forth. What is not resolved at this point is that apparently the man who did the attacking in the cockpit today, earlier today, 8:30 a.m. local time, and they're about 10 hours off from where we are here in the United States, but he was apparently from Oman. Now, you might remember, Oman holds a very interesting position right now because they're on one side of the Strait of Hormuz. Iran is on the other side of the Strait of Hormuz. This guy was an Omani. And nobody quite knows why he was in the cockpit of a Fly Dubai airline, because even though Fly Dubai has been making regular trips between Dubai and Tel Aviv for the last 6 years or so, they only allow people who've been cleared to be able to fly into Israel. And apparently Oman does not have diplomatic relations with Israel, so we don't know exactly why that co-pilot was where he was. But the passengers got to the cockpit, subdued the attacker, got the plane out of its nosedive. They then formed a barricade. They guarded and protected the cockpit to make sure no more threats could happen. And an off-duty pilot took over the controls of the Boeing 737, managed to bring it safely to the ground in Tobruk in Saudi Arabia. And then later, another Fly Dubai plane was able to come in to Saudi Arabia, pick up the passengers at that airport, and bring them on to Tel Aviv. Now, how did the co-pilot end up with that knife or whatever stabbing tool that he used to attack the pilot? We don't know that. But the question I think it raises for the United States right now, after 9/11, there were a lot of things done in the name of security at American airports, and closer screening was implemented, and more air marshals, and more TSA. Now, I'd be the first to agree with you that some of those security measures are ridiculous and are unnecessary, and some of them are. Here's the question now. How do you adequately screen the pilots and the co-pilots who have access to the cockpit like this guy did, to make sure that they're not going to go off on a jihad and try to crash one of those planes full of passengers into the ground? I don't know how you do that. I talked to one pilot friend of mine today who is a former commercial airline pilot. He used to fly passenger planes. And he said, without discrimination, unless you simply say, we're not going to let Muslims up in the cockpit, how in the world do you make sure that nobody gets in that cockpit who might be inclined to try to crash an airplane full of people either into the ground or into a target that's on the ground, the same kind of thing that happened on 9/11/2001? I don't know that there's a good answer to that whole question, but I'll be glad to think about it today, and we'll talk about it too. Glad to have you with me. If you want to join the best conversation in talk journalism, it happens right here every day at 866-HEY-LARS. That's 866-439-5277. If you're a naysayer, we always put naysayers right to the head of the line. Send your emails to talk@LarsLarsen.com and answer our poll on X. Should one killer's childhood trauma spare her from execution? That happened in Tennessee today. We'll be back. 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
9: I'll never forget the day I decided to go out for the football team. 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
4: If you don't want to talk but want to be heard, email Lars at talk@larslarson.com. He actually will read it. 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
5: That makes a lot of sense. A lot of nonsense.
6: Right. You're bloody well right. You know you got a right to sit.
4: This is the Northwest Nonsense.
7: How much longer do we have to sit for this nonsense?
4: Pumped by River City Environmental. That great moment every day where Lars brings you the cold, hard facts without any liberal wokeness from the Daily Dead, fish wrapper, or mainstream media bias.
8: We all know that government does those endless public comments nonsense just for show, and they don't listen to a damn thing that citizens actually say. Take ODOT's Rebuilding Our Transportation Vision survey, which got more than 8,000 comments from citizens who actually took the time to answer it. And what did citizens tell the badly mismanaged Tina Kotek agency? Fix and maintain what you already have. I can 100% guarantee that ODOT and Governor Kotek, who controls the agency, will ignore those citizen results. So, what has ODOT prioritized instead? Huge projects that are out of control. For example, Abernathy Bridge, which more than tripled its budget during construction. The Rose Quarter I-5 project, it went from $500 million to $3 billion. And the bridge boondoggled atop all other debacles, the Interstate Bridge, which went from $5 billion to more than $15 billion in less than a decade. So, what did ODOT threaten last summer to extort a $4 billion tax hike from citizens? Maintenance, the very thing that citizens put at the top of their list. Did ODOT threaten to trim back its own mega projects? Perish the thought. And voters hit ODOT and Kotek upside the head with a metaphorical 2x6, rejecting the tax by 83%. And the governor's answer? Proposed billions in more taxes. I wonder, what in the world makes anybody think that Tina Kotek is a good governor for the state of Oregon? Her behavior does not exactly add up to that. I think Tina Kotek could be charitably described as a slow learner. The voters tell her no, and she just ignores and goes on as usual. Maybe voters need to send her a stronger message on November the 3rd. Today's commentary brought to you by River City Environmental, which has been dealing with a lot of crap for 31 years, and they're really, really good at it. They are the septic plumbing and excavation experts. Glad to get your phone calls and your emails at 866-HEY-LARS. That's 866-439-5277. Send your emails to talk@larslarson.com. In a related email, Lars, on today's Rose City Wrap, you described what I'd like to call the bronze plaque problem. Nobody was ever remembered for maintaining infrastructure, but let it rust and fall apart, and you can build a fancy new one and put your name on a bronze plaque to be remembered for generations. 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If candidates want to be on my regional syndicated radio show and reach all their constituents, why don't they bother to ask? Kurt writes in, Lars, I'm writing to encourage you to get in touch with Michelle Stroh. She's a great candidate to support and help gain exposure in Clackamas County. She has a compelling background, including her work on the no gas tax campaign. She'd be an excellent

0: 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Well, a former Sound Transit board member is quoted by thecentersquare.com. He calls Sound Transit's newest light rail station a waste of taxpayer money. He calls it a $240 million boondoggle. That's right, $250 million. 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It's already served by two other stations. One is a mile away, one is 1.9 miles away, and yet they wasted $240 million on it, and they initially expect to see only about 1,100 people use that light rail station every day. 1,100 users, and you thought it was worth $250 million? Please. Let's go to Chuck in Longview. Hey, Chuck, welcome to the Lars Larson Show on a Wednesday. What's on your mind?
1: You were talking about the plane there and the guy from Oman that allegedly carried out this attack on the his colleagues in the cockpit there.
0: Yep.
1: And, you know, maybe it was just the guy that went nuts. So I think it's... you know, or something like that. You know, I don't think it's a jihad job. It's kind of and I wish we would stop thinking about terrorism just in terms of how it used to be in George Bush days with airplanes and stuff like that. When we have a
0: you
1: lot
0: wish
1: of
0: we'd stop. Well, hold on. But why do you wish we'd stop? If you hear hoofbeats, do you think horses or zebras?
1: Okay, I don't think we should stop with you know, paying attention to what's going on our airports, but if we expand our thinking about methods of attack, that's what I'm getting at here, Lars. I think that just worrying about the staying focused on the airports and worrying about a terrorist attack, what's coming?
0: Well, I worry about all the ways they can attack us, but this happened to be an actual attack attempting to take the lives of almost 200 people.
1: Okay,
0: and
1: so
0: crash
1: we don't know
0: an
1: if it's a jihad. We don't know if it's jihad.
0: No, we don't know, but all I'm suggesting is, does it seem like that might be one of the likely reasons? In the same way that when the police investigate a homicide of a woman who's killed, do you know who the most likely killer is?
1: Her husband.
0: Husband or boyfriend. That's number one and number two on the list. And even if it's not husband or boyfriend, then family member is next on the list. So if you say, we should just stop jumping to these conclusions that if a woman was killed, it might likely have been her husband or boyfriend. Except that's almost always the case.
1: What I think that we should really do, with all due respect, I think that we shouldn't stay focused. We should be beefing up. If you look at how terrorist attacks and attacks look overseas right now, we should be putting up a lot of different preventive measures around our critical.
0: Give me one example. Give me an example, and maybe I'll endorse it. What would you like to beef up?
1: I would like to see maybe some drone nettings or some kind of extra security around our oil terminals at this point, because I think that that would be a likely avenue of approach for a terrorist attack. I don't think it's going to be another 9/11 job. It's probably going to be like 10 or 20 of these little V-bids or drones or something coming out that we haven't even, we've only seen it on YouTube and TV.
0: And you may be right about that. Chuck, thank you very much. I always appreciate a good naysayer. Coming up, why is a California labor union dropping $10 million on Oregon's governor's race? Talk about that next.
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2: ABC News, I'm Wayne Cabot. There was a crazy man with a knife, says Itzhak Lieber, a passenger on a Fly Dubai flight that plunged 14,000 feet in seconds today in the Mideast.
3: Passengers on board telling Israeli media the plane lost control after some kind of struggle between the pilots. An Israeli source familiar with

0: With the matter, telling ABC News, Israeli security assessment is that one of the pilots tried to take control and crash the plane.
1: ABC's Ian Pannell, Israel considers this a terror incident. The plane took off from Dubai, was heading to Tel Aviv, but diverted to Saudi Arabia. Israel's prime minister credits the wounded pilot for opening the cockpit door so others could help him. The U.S. is out of Iraq. The Pentagon reporting the last troops left today after a 12-year fight against ISIS, a fight President Trump calls a very expensive excursion into hell. He compares it to his excursions into Venezuela and Iran, which he says took far less time.
2: KGMI, your money. I'm Dan Loney with Your Money Now. The August read on inflation came in a bit better than expected. The PCE index saw an increase of 3.4% on the headline and just 3% on the core, which strips out food and energy costs. Personal spending came in a bit higher, but income was short of expectations. Second quarter GDP was revised higher, up to 2.2% growth and well ahead of the earlier projection of 1.5%. Amazon has debuted a new Fire Stick TV 4K, as well as a new remote to go along with it, and upgrades to Alexa Plus. The new product is $60 and starts shipping on Tuesday in the U.S. and a dozen other countries. Amazon says the device makes apps launch 35% faster and allows content to start playing 20% more quickly than similar products. Stocks remain mixed at this hour. The Dow Industrial Average is off more than 200 points. Meanwhile, the NASDAQ is up by more than 200. And that is Your Money Now.
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0: to the Lars Larson Show. Something strange is going on in the Oregon governor's race. And I don't just mean that a very, very unpopular governor named Kotek is asking voters to put her in for another 4 years. No, it gets stranger than that. And part of it has to do with $10 million coming from a labor union that's almost 1,000 miles away. I thought we'd talk about that with Nigel Jaquas, who's a Pulitzer Prize-winning reporter for Willamette Week and the Oregon Journalism Project. Nigel, welcome back.
1: Thanks for having me, Lars.
0: Why is a labor union from California sending $10 million to Oregon to be involved in a governor's race?
1: Well, the short answer is they won't tell us. The Carpenters Union of Northern California sent $10 million up here. So far, they've given the governor $500,000 of that $10 million. Most of it is still sitting on the sidelines, but obviously it could be used at any time, either for the governor or for legislative races. They've also given a substantial amount to Democratic legislative candidates so far this year. But to be clear, we've never seen that amount of money move in one transaction. We've never seen more than $5 million move in one transaction. It's unprecedented, and it's clearly going to help Democrats in some way because the Carpenters have given almost exclusively to Democrats in Oregon in the past. So we see it. We don't quite know what it's going to be used for.
0: I guess what I wonder is how do they explain to their membership, we're sending all this money to Oregon, even though we represent you who work in California as carpenters, how is that a good investment for the labor union? How would they justify that to their membership?
1: A little unclear. I think so. The unions in Oregon and Washington and California are all affiliated, the Carpenters Union. They also sent $10 million up to Washington recently. So it's not as if it's only California money. I think it's money that also comes from dues payers in California, in Oregon and in Washington. But it's also unprecedented. I mean, they have not spent this kind of money even in California, where they're, much, much larger than they are in Oregon or Washington. So this is that they've got a very aggressive leader in California. He split off from the rest of the trade unions in California, kind of going his own way. So clearly pursuing a new strategy. We just don't know a whole lot about it. But, to tie it back to where we started, This is a very, very close governor's race. We've seen polling now from three different polls. OPB released one this morning that basically shows the race a dead heat. So, you have to wonder if at some level they're going to try and use this money to push Kotek over the line.
0: Yeah, because if they've got it parked in an account and they can draw on it, I guess, at will, depending on who controls it, I assume the Democrat Party of Oregon, then they could at the last minute throw a whole bunch of money in for television or radio or other kinds of media, which would probably be where they'd spend it. Let me ask you about the Drazen side of things, because I know you covered this check, this mystery check from the California Carpenters Union. But on the Drazen side, she got a ton of money the last time around from Phil Knight of Nike. I mean, he's the emeritus chairman of the board, but he's no longer active management of the shoe company, but he's the biggest stockholder, and he gave, I think, her $5 or $6 million. He hadn't given her anything this time around. And then you've got the Republican Governors Association that also gave her a lot of money last time around. And this time she's perhaps close to winning, and the Republican Governors Association is giving her nothing.
1: I find it baffling. I've been asking, of course, I have no direct contact with Phil Knight. He is by far the largest Republican donor in Oregon politics, and he did give a lot to her and to Betsy Johnson last time around. He was a big supporter of Newt Pueller in 2018. So, and he just gave $1 billion last week to the University of Oregon. So he's clearly in a giving mode, but for reasons I don't understand, he has not yet entered this race. Doesn't mean he can't. I mean, he can do it today. Similarly, I don't know why the Republican Governors Association is still on the sidelines. Maybe they're just keeping their powder dry. It's this race is very close. And I was just trying to think about what was different in 22 than is different now. Of course, Governor Kotek has a record now. She didn't have then.
0: And not a good one.
1: Not a good one. The issues the polls have identified are different. In 22, people were thinking about housing and homelessness. That was top of mind. Now they're thinking about, and those are Democratic issues traditionally.
0: Yep.
1: This time the polls show that they're thinking about affordability.

0: which it should be a Republican issue. I think it's, that's tempered a little bit by the, you know, the high price of gasoline and diesel fuel that's been brought about by President Trump's adventure in Iran. So, you know,
1: and the war in Ukraine. Don't leave that one out, because that's, that's the biggest. Yep. It's one of the biggest effects, because the country is not short on diesel. We make 5.5 million barrels a day. We use 3.5 million barrels a day. So it's the export stuff. It's the fact that the rest of the world is short on diesel, and that there have been refineries blown up in both Russia and in the Middle East because of the Ukraine war and because of the Iran war. Right.
0: Absolutely. A lot of issues there. I'm just saying that this time the issues break a little bit more in Drazen's favor, I would say, because they're economic issues. And surprisingly, for me, the number that jumped out of the OPB poll today was that Governor Kotek's favorability rating and President Trump's favorability rating in Oregon are both about the same. That to me is quite shocking, because you know that for the majority of Oregonians, Donald Trump is not their favorite. And so for the governor to be, you know, neck and neck with President Trump is to me quite an amazing result.
1: Well, and on that issue, I just had an economist, one of my favorite economists, on yesterday, Steve Moore, and he points out that what the states, especially states like Oregon and California, could do: drop the state gas tax. That's like 40-some cents, almost 50 cents a gallon. Drop the carbon nonsense. Drop the carbon fuel standard. Drop all these other things, and you can make almost a dollar's worth of difference in the price of fuel. All of those are things Kotek could but will not propose. They are things that if Christine Drazen is smart enough, she will actually say, if I get in there, I'm going to push to drop the carbon standard, drop these all these other ridiculous requirements, drop the state gas tax. But I don't know that she has the guts to do that either, because I think she understands the labor unions see that as their paycheck. And so, you know, Kotek won't do it, and I understand why. Drazen won't do it, and I don't understand why. And the Carpenters Union of California wants to have one of the biggest voices in the Oregon governor's race. That is Nigel Jaquist, the Pulitzer Prize-winning reporter for Willamette Week. Find his stories at WWeek.com. You can also find them at the Oregon Journalism Project. And you got to ask yourself this: should an out-of-state labor union be allowed to buy a third of Oregon's governor's race? Does that make any sense? In a moment, a brand new global study just ranked Seattle as the fourth best city on the entire planet. Have they been to downtown Seattle lately? Have they been to Third and Pine? Do they understand what happened at the Bight of Seattle? Back in a moment. I'll get you your phone calls and emails. 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
1: 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Yesterday, the FBI gave us a glimpse of what today's scam operations really are. 2 weeks ago, they raided a 200-acre scam compound operating out of Cambodia. Trafficked slaves. Yes, slaves is the correct word here. They were being forced to work out of 28 buildings, aiming their criminal operation directly at retired Americans. Computers were seized. People were rescued. This is the FBI's new Operation Level Up, where we no longer treat each theft as an isolated case. Instead, the fight goes directly to the scammers. We have assets on the spot and try to return all of them to the victims. Get my free newsletter, getkim.com. 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Maybe it's you. Here's why you don't have one. You think it takes a web guy, a designer, and a month of your life. You're right. It used to, but not anymore. 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
10: Hey, welcome back to the Lars Larson Show, and welcome back to the Radio Northwest Network that for more than 30 years has supplied honestly provocative talk for the Pacific Northwest states of Oregon, Washington, and Idaho. Our ex-poll question today. Now, this one reaches outside the Northwest, all the way to Tennessee. Tennessee had planned death today. A woman. The first time that Tennessee had executed a woman in at least 200 years. Now, why were they going to put this woman to death? Krista Gayle Pike. Because in 1995, think about how long ago that is. 31 years ago, this young lady, Krista Gayle Pike, killed a 19-year-old girl. Apparently, well, you know, the old traditional reasons that people kill each other, because apparently Colleen Slemmer was considered a

0: romantic rival. So she killed her. It was a brutal, brutal beating. And what happened was she spent the next 30 years basically sitting in custody, having been convicted of the crime and sentenced to death in Tennessee. And the execution was scheduled for today. And then at the very last minute, the United States Supreme Court has said no to a stay, but the appeals court said, we want to take a tough look at some of the things that happened to Krista Gayle Pike when she was a little girl. The stuff that they presented at trial that said that when she was a tiny child, that Krista Gayle Pike suffered sexual abuse, that's horrible, and rape as a child, and make sure that it was adequately considered before she was sentenced to death. Now, she's had 30 years, 31 years, that she's had to try to resolve all these issues. I think the state of Tennessee and the appeals court judges are just, you know, they're just trying to delay. They're going to try and delay the execution. Should a killer's childhood trauma spare her from education? My answer to that is no. And I'll tell you what, I'm not going to go into my life story, but I would imagine that many of you can say, I had a horrible childhood. Awful things happened to me. Awful things done to me. Many, many Americans can do that. Does that give you an excuse to go out and carry out a murder of a 19-year-old girl when you are also about the same age? Because that's what she was 30 years ago. She was about the same age as her victim, Colleen Slemmer. But she apparently now has avoided execution, at least for now, and we'll see what happens long term. Glad to get your calls at 866-HEY-LARS. That's 866-439-5277. Send your emails to talk@LarsLarson.com. 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Now, do you really think that Seattle is the fourth best city in the world? Yeah, there was a ranking of cities around the world, so this is not just in the United States, by Oxford Economics, their 2026 Global Cities Index, which showed Seattle as the fourth best city in the entire world with a score of 92.8. Seattle's economic ranking spearheaded its favorable spot on the list. And that seems kind of strange because this ranking was in 2026. Do you know what else happened in 2026? We told you about it yesterday. Say a downtown office building, 20 stories tall, right across the street from the worldwide headquarters of Amazon.com. And that building, which had been valued at almost $100 million, just sold for $12.5 million. In other words, a drop of about 80% in value. And Seattle has the economic ranking to come in number four as the fourth best city in the entire world. Portland ranked number 53 on the list because of its environmental and economic scores. Again, same kind of problems. Portland has tremendous problems with the economy. It has tremendous problems with crime, with drug addiction, and a lot of other problems. And governance, well, Portland comes in at 198. I suspect that that's because they've heard about Portland's crazy city council, 12 members, and they can't seem to get much of anything done. Oh, and I also want to mention this about Seattle. Seattle's already managed to kill a lot of its own restaurants, and now it sounds like it's going to kill some more with another minimum wage hike. The hourly minimum wage in Seattle is going to rise from $21.30 an hour to $22.14. So it's going to go up about 84 cents an hour. Now, all of that goes into effect for calendar year 2027. So the actual wage change will happen on January 1. The City of Seattle's Office of Labor Standards will set a minimum wage to all employers that have a Seattle business license. Thankfully, I don't have one of those. The poster is going to be available in English and 30 other languages. Isn't that convenient? Seattle's minimum wage applies to all employees who work within the city limits and they say regardless of immigration status, meaning the minimum wage applies to illegal aliens who are working illegally as well. And the city of Seattle is happy to help those illegal aliens collect their illegal wages. If that makes sense to any of you, I would love to hear the explanation for that. But having already observed that in both Portland and Seattle, you're seeing a lot of restaurants and service businesses that are going out of business altogether, or they're leaving town and they're going somewhere else. Do you think when they raise the minimum wage on January 1 for calendar year 27, and they raise it by 84 cents an hour, that that is going to do any favors for any of those small businesses? Because I suspect those small businesses are going to keep going out of business. Hey, if you want to believe, if you do believe, in supporting American craftsmanship and veterans and independent talk radio, go to my website and pick up a limited edition Lars Larson Show Challenge coin. We made them for a long time, and then the veterans group that was making them for us and for the benefit of that group, they went out of business. They went away. They weren't a for-profit business. They were a not-for-profit. Well, we found another one. Just this year, courtesy of Mackenzie Prunty, the executive producer of the program, proudly made by American veterans, the Lars Larson Show Challenge Coin comes with a personally signed thank you card from yours truly, and all proceeds, every single penny of it, goes to benefit American veterans, and not a penny of it goes to us. It's Wednesday, it's the Radio Northwest Network, and you're listening to the Lars Larson Show.
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0: A message from wildlife biologist Jeff Corwin for American Humane.
1: Every year, 30,000 elephants are killed by poachers. 8 million tons of plastic is dumped into the ocean. 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
9: From ABC News, I'm Wayne Cabot. A pilot was stabbed at 34,000 feet, fought back, and saved 174 lives, says Israel's prime minister. He says the pilot, despite being stabbed and seriously injured by the co-pilot, opened the cockpit door, allowing passengers and crew to overpower the attacker, preventing a catastrophic mid-air disaster. American Guy Bauman's daughter was on board.
10: It's a horrific incident combined with a miracle, and it's, you know, it's both of those things. It's not just a miracle, and it's not just a horror story. It's both of those things together.
9: The plane plunging 14,000 feet in less than a minute, but the pilot was able to make a safe emergency landing in Saudi Arabia. Defense Secretary Hegseth confirming today the U.S.

0: U.S. military will cut 20% of its generals and admirals. The Pentagon says after 12 years fighting the Islamic State group, the last American troops left Iraq today. President Trump called it a quagmire, an excursion to hell, and says that his excursions into Venezuela and Iran have taken far fewer American lives. Crude oil prices are rising again today, despite President Trump's assertion that Iran no longer has a chokehold in the strait.
1: This last week in the Hormuz Strait, which we have almost total control, I would say total, but every once in a while they'll drop a mine in there and disrupt things a little bit. But we have virtually total control of the Hormuz Strait. And in fact, in the last 3 days, more oil has come out of the Hormuz Strait than at any time in the history of the Hormuz Strait.
0: Senate Leader Chuck Schumer says allegations of gang rape at Cornell University deserve a thorough investigation that leaves no stone unturned. The Students for a Democratic Cornell are calling for disciplinary action against the seven alleged perpetrators and changing Cornell's sexual assault adjudication policy. This is ABC News.
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0: The challenge for Republicans, says President Trump, is that nobody's selling his administration's record. That's why he's campaigning as if he's running. He'll be in Texas tomorrow to campaign for Ken Paxton for Senate, and we're told the candidate will be there. The New York Times says Paxton was caught off mic, saying Trump hurt his campaign with his recent convention in Texas.
4: Paxton's team has disputed that report, but the concern was clear even from before that entire midterm convention happened. We saw a number of Republicans in competitive races opt to skip out on that midterm Trumpapalooza altogether. And again, the concern remains the same. While Trump is able to turn out the base and remains popular with the base, he is not so popular with independent voters.
0: ABC's Avery Harper. Attorney General Todd Blanche today announced arrests of 10 people they say engaged in voter fraud in Minnesota.
5: Charges include illegally voting in the general elections of 2022, 2024, and the midterm, the primary elections of August of this year, of August 2026. The defendants that have been charged include foreign nationals from Brazil, Ghana, and Liberia.
0: Federal Trade Commission investigating the safety of AI systems one day after the president and AI leaders said that they agreed to self-police artificial intelligence. I'm Wayne Cabot, ABC News.
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9: Bellingham Public Schools is moving forward with a pair of school closures. Superintendent Greg Baker announced yesterday that he's recommending the district close and repurpose Columbia and Carl Kosher Elementary Schools next school year. That decision is still pending final approval from the school board. And an ordinance banning kratom sales here in Bellingham has cleared its final hurdle. City council members voted 6-0 with one absence at the regular meeting on Monday night to ban the sale and distribution of all kratom products. Lummi Nation's receiving state funds to help finish up its new internet service, the Lummi Indian Business Council is getting roughly $537,000 for its Lummi Nation Connect network. And Whatcom County's top basketball star is taking her talents to one of the nation's most prominent programs. Lyndon senior Finley Parcher announced on social media yesterday that she has committed to UCLA. In your local weather forecast, we'll see clouds and sun breaks in the Bellingham area today. High of 61 degrees. Overnight tonight, mostly cloudy with low around 46. For KGMI News, I'm Adam Smith.
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18: Hey, welcome back to the Lars Larson Show. It's a pleasure to be with you on a Wednesday. Always glad to get to your phone calls and emails. And welcome to the Radio Northwest Network. I'm hoping that just over 1 month from now, I'm going to be able to introduce John Braun as the congressman-elect for the 3rd District of the state of Washington. He joins me now, Washington Senate Republican leader John Braun, who's running against the very estimable Marie Perez to be the next representative in Congress from the 3rd Congressional District. Senator Braun, welcome back.
19: Thanks for having me on, Lars.
18: So Perez is putting together some crazy attack ads. Would you mind sharing with my audience some of what she's doing? One of them's based on a dead worker and a broken finger. What's that all about?
19: She is just in full attack mode. It's a reflection of the fact that she spent the last 4 years getting absolutely nothing done in Washington, D.C. to help the people here in Southwest Washington. Instead of running on her record, which is virtually nothing, she has decided to attack me personally, attack our business here in Southwest Washington with all kinds of dishonest and disingenuous ads, things having to do with safety, you know, where she claims there was an accident. You know, an individual, you know, had a fractured finger as a result of an accident, but claims she was maimed, overstates that, and does not recognize a very strong safety record we have, and tries to paint me as someone who, frankly, doesn't pay attention to things, when in fact, the record shows just the opposite. And it goes beyond that. She makes, you know, all additional attacks on the business, which is ironic given that she spends so much of her time trying to talk about the importance of trades, the importance of skilled manufacturing jobs. We've actually done that here in Southwest Washington, built over 300 jobs that support families here in our community. And instead of saying, hey, nice work, she'd prefer to attack because it's convenient politically.
18: Well, it's funny because is she trying to distract from her own record? Because you know that she and her husband own an automobile repair shop. And it's not even in the state of Washington, it's in the state of Oregon. And in fact, it famously helped the Antifa rioters to fix their leaf blowers that they were using to push tear gas back. But she herself has described her role there as, you know, I baked cookies for the crew and did some of the website work for the automobile repair shop. But then she shows up in campaign ads wearing a grease monkey outfit as though she's down there under cars with a set of sockets doing actual repairs. I mean, I think she's tried to build a phony kind of impression of who she is and who she'd like the voters to think she is.
19: I think it's absolutely true. Nobody knows the real Marie Guzman Perez is the fact. I mean, she will pretend to be anything that she finds politically convenient at the time. She'll support one idea and attack it the next moment if she sees political opportunity because she's just trying to keep the seat. She's become what she claims to despise, which is a Washington, D.C., you know, career politician who will do or say anything to stay in Washington, D.C. While doing nothing for the people of the state of Washington.
18: By the way, can I ask you to comment on this? I don't know. This may be a surprise. I don't think it's a surprise. But you've got Perez, who has campaigned on the idea of expanding health care access and driving down the cost of health care. And yet, she doesn't provide health care coverage to her own campaign staffers?
19: That was stunning. Well, I read that recently, not just to her campaign staffers, which, you know, you could make an argument that it's temporary work and it's often, independent contractor work, maybe, but also for her employees or their employees, however you want to term it, at their company in Oregon that she claims to either run or manage or be the chief mechanic for, depending on the day. They don't even apply, so this is a small business. You absolutely can provide and you should provide. We've always provided health care for our employees, and she just looks the other way when it really matters.
18: And yet that's the thing that she's campaigning on, saying, I'll do this for the voters, and yet where she has the opportunity, along with her husband, to do that for her own employees, she does not do that for her own employees. What are the other issues that you're finding are resonating with voters as the ballots get ready to drop?
19: Well, the top issue continues to be the cost of living, affordability. Look, everything in our state has become more and more unaffordable, a lot of that's state policy. But Marie has been wrong on this issue at the federal level. She voted against a significant holding the line on taxes. It would have resulted in nearly $5,000 in additional taxes for each taxpayer in Southwest Washington. If she had gotten her way, she voted against tax on tips, against limiting tax on Social Security, against limiting tax on overtime, against the small business tax credit. These are all things that help the very people she claims to care about here in the state of Washington. As people understand that, as people understand just how bad she's been on the economy, how bad she's been on the cost of living, they're understanding that she's wrong for Southwest Washington. She's wrong for our state and our country.
18: Now, those are the issues. I'm just hoping that we can pull out a win, because this has been a very frustrating seat. I was frustrated for two different election turns because I backed Joe Kent. And then I don't know where Joe Kent went to, but he kind of went off the rails at the end of it. I mean, we've never even had the chance to talk to him and find out what was going wrong with him. But he, after his second loss to Marie Perez, he just kind of disappeared from the scene. He went to the Trump administration for a time and then disappeared from that job. And I'm not sure exactly where he's gone. So I can't explain that. But I think you're a first-class candidate to replace Marie Perez, and it needs to happen sooner rather than later.
19: Well, we're working hard. We're out every day talking to folks around the district trying to earn their support. That's how you do it. You go out and listen to people, talk to them, and build support around the district. We're doing that. We think it will be the key to success. But in the end, we really need folks to show up and vote. So that's my pitch today, is we need to vote. You need to show up and vote. You need your neighbors, your friends, your family, your coworkers. Get folks out to vote if you want a representative that will truly work for Southwest Washington.
18: Well, you got my vote. So, John, thank you very much. I appreciate your time. That is John Braun, currently Senate Republican leader, running for the 3rd Congressional District in Washington State. Let me bring on Kim, who's in Washington County. Hey, Kim, welcome to the program. How are you? Tell my audience who you are.
11: Hi, Lars. My name's Kim Rice. I got to speak to you back in 2022.
18: Yep.
11: I was running for an Oregon Senate seat, and I had Antifa steal my signs. Does that ring a bell?
18: Yes, I remember that well.
11: With campaign signs in Washington County, and I'm with the Washington County Republican Party, Chair of Campaigns and Elections, and I help candidates from Drazen on down get their signs out in different locations. And right now, we have problems for the very first time ever with Washington County code enforcers telling us that we cannot have field signs. Those are the 4x8s on private property.
18: Now, say very quickly, how is it possible for Washington County to tell somebody owns a field, like a farm field, you're not allowed to have a sign on the farm field that's your property?
11: That is a very good question. And it's because they're getting complaints. It's because we're over the target. And of course, they're only complaining about Republican signs.
18: Hey, Kim, hold that thought for a moment. I want to hold you into the next segment. That is Kim Rice, who's from Washington County. And the Drazen signs are a whole interesting story all by themselves. We'll get to that in just a moment.

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14: We're not moving, Josh. 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
14: 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I don't want to fight with you.
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8: Hey, welcome back to the Lars Larson Show. I've got Kim Rice on the line with me right now from Washington County in Oregon about campaign signs that are now being rejected by Washington County. Kim, do you know, I looked at the Washington County sign code, and I think it's ridiculous because I think it completely violates the First Amendment protections that are built into the U.S. Constitution. Now, because I saw what it says. It says that if you want to have what's called a field sign, those are 4 foot by 8 foot. If you can't imagine that, a sheet of plywood or a sheet of drywall is 4 feet by 8 feet typically. They say that's twice as big. You can't have a sign that big. You can only have 16 square feet, which is 4 feet by 4 feet. Why does Washington County believe that they can, you know, infringe on somebody's First Amendment, God-given free speech rights that are protected by the Constitution?
9: That's a good question, and I want to know, why are they waiting until 2026 to enforce that code when it has never, ever been enforced? I ran in 2022. I had my field signs everywhere. The county said I was in compliance, but now they are taking down Drazen signs. So I spoke directly with the Drazen campaign. She said no other county in this state is complaining about field signs. And this is ridiculous because we have, you know, Barbara Call running for Suzanne Bonamici's seat. We have other candidates that have very important signs. And when you're going 55 miles an hour on Highway 26, you can't see a 16-foot 4x4.
8: Oh, but do you want me to make it even better for you, Kim? Imagine this. And then here's the thing. I remind people all the time that your God-given rights to free speech, to a gun, to any of those things are not absolute. They can't be. They're subject to time, place, and manner restrictions. So that means I can say anything I want to on the radio. You can't. Well, does that mean I can stand outside an old folks' home at 3 in the morning with a bullhorn and read the Constitution out loud and wake everybody up? No. You'll be cited for disturbing the peace. And you say, how is that constitutional? Mm-hmm. Because you can have narrowly tailored restrictions on time, place, and manner. But they have to be narrowly tailored. How does a county get away with saying, everywhere in an entire county, if you own a big piece of property, the biggest sign you can put on your piece of property is 16 square feet? I don't think that's a narrowly tailored. And ODOT, get this, ODOT says any sign visible from any highway is limited to 12 square feet. That'd be 4x3. But I don't know whether any of those have been tested legally in the courts. I would say just go ahead and violate the rule and let them cite you for it, and then build a really solid First Amendment case and take it to the courts. What do you think?
9: Yeah, and I've got two farmers doing exactly that, and they put up no trespassing signs and keep off property. And I'm like, you guys go, because they're like, nope, we're not taking her signs down.
8: Yeah, the other suggestion I've heard is this. What you should do is make some, because I think Terry Embert would help you make some specialty signs, is if you can't put up a more than a 16-square-foot sign, then make two 16-square-foot signs. Just cut the piece of plywood
9: in
8: half.
9: You know what we did? What we did in the primaries, we took those 4x8s, we cut them in half and put 2 inches between them and put them back up. It was hilarious because then we were not breaking the rules. So,
8: no, in fact, if you really want to stick them in the face, you could say, let's make Let's make a dozen signs that are all 4 feet by 4 feet, and we'll line them up in a row, yes. And we'll have a sign that ends up being, what is 12 times 4 is 50 feet long. A 50-foot sign, 4 feet tall, and 50 feet long with 2-inch spaces in between it. I think it'd be hilarious. And just tell Washington County,

0: hundreds of thousands of cars that go by on Highway 26. They're very visible. So, yeah, we can't do smaller signs. So we'll see what happens with those. But I just got another letter from another person saying they're being told they have to take their 4x8 down on private property. It just doesn't seem right, Lars. Not with the Democrats getting a $10 million secret check.
1: Oh, the $10 million check from the Carpenters Union in California. I mean, if you were a member of that labor union, wouldn't you be inclined to ask your union, why are you spending our union dues, our California union dues, on an Oregon political race? And how does this benefit us? Wouldn't you be asking that?
0: Right. Yes, I would.
1: Well, in any case, and the other frustration, is the Drazen campaign accepting more signs, or have they said, we're not going to put up more signs? Tell me the truth.
0: You know what? We are putting out smaller signs because everybody's coming out of the woodwork in Beaverton, Aloha,
1: Kim, I'll fine-tune the question. Yeah. Has the Drazen campaign said, we're not bothering with more signs right now?
0: Well, they have some pretty tight pockets here because you've seen the Oristar numbers. You know, she doesn't have the money that Tina has. So they've got to put their money into digital and TV and...
1: Have they said it,
0: so
1: Kim?
0: We've got some donors that are stepping up.
1: But if there are donors willing to print the signs for them, and I know some of the people who are doing that, why would the Drazen campaign say, we're done with signs? I mean, if you were running for governor, wouldn't you want signs on every square inch of land in the state of Oregon?
0: Yes, we would. And that's
1: and
0: why we people are going to keep working.
1: Is Drazen's team just brain dead? I mean, I'm going to tell you this because I will be honest with you. We have invited Drazen on. We're constantly given surrogates. The candidate herself is not willing to come on. I mean, she's come on a time or two, but for the most part, and I've thought, if I were running for office anywhere, not that I'm ever inclined to do that, I never have been, and I don't think I ever will be, but I would want to be on every TV station and every radio station and in every newspaper and on every social media everywhere in the state I was running for office. And why Christine Drazen is turning down the opportunity saying, we don't need signs. And then you got Washington County saying, we don't need free speech in Washington County. And if there's a Washington County commissioner willing to answer that charge, I'll be glad to talk to them on the air in front of all of you.
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1: But stabbed at 34,000 feet, a pilot fought back and saved 174 lives. The co-pilot suspected of carrying out a bloody attack to crash the Fly Dubai flight today from Dubai to Tel Aviv. ABC's Ian Pennell.
2: I think there are going to be questions about how one of the pilots or one of the crew members was able to bring a pocket knife on board. What was their motivation? Were they operating independently? In other words, was it a lone wolf operation?
1: The stabbed pilot thought to open the cockpit door, enabling passengers and crew to overpower the attacker. The plane plunging 14,000 feet in less than a minute, the pilot was able to make a safe emergency landing in Saudi Arabia. Cornell University agreeing now to an independent investigation into how it handled what a former student now says was a fraternity house gang rape. New York Governor Kathy Hochul telling ABC News she has serious questions about Cornell campus culture. This is ABC News.
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11: Hey, welcome back to the Lars Larson Show. It's a pleasure to be with you. After 23 years, American troops are finally pulling out of Iraq in the middle of a war with Iran. Is this withdrawal going to be different from Afghanistan? And I guess my second question is, will most of the legacy media even make the comparison between the disastrous debacle of the Afghanistan pullout and then the very orderly pullout from Iraq? I thought we'd put that first to our friend Leland Vittert, who's host of On Balance and chief Washington anchor at News Nation. Leland, welcome back.
12: Always good to be here, my friend.
11: So what do you think? Do you think any of the mainstream media, I mean, News Nation may do it, but ABC, NBC, CBS, PBS, etc., all the usual suspects, do you think they're going to compare the disaster of the Joe Biden withdrawal of Afghanistan from Afghanistan with the withdrawal from Iraq that's happening now?
12: Well, a couple of things.

0: number one, we don't often talk about planes that land, which is why we are making such a big deal, I think rightly so, about the attack and the hijacking or attempted hijacking and then the successful landing in Israel, right? Or United Flight 93 combined with Miracle on the Hudson. Number two, that presupposes, or in your question, the premise of the question is effectively the withdrawal from Iraq either is going well or has gone well. Considering that the bases in Iraq that the Iranians used to attack the Saudi oil pipeline and drive up oil prices would have been dealt with by the American forces that are there, and the Iraqi government is not exactly, shall we say, doing a lot of favors for the United States these days, and any push into Iran to try and help the revolution in Iran would come from the Kurds in northern Iraq, this limits our ability to do that. I'm not sure I would really spend a lot of time celebrating the orderly withdrawal of Iraq either.
1: Well, at least we're doing it without getting American service members killed, without having people clinging to the outside of airplanes as they take off from the airport. I guess the withdrawal from Iraq, from Afghanistan, was so disastrous and visibly so that it's tough to make any comparison at all. But you mentioned the attempt at the hijacking. Leland, have you looked at some of the crazy ways that media in the last few hours was describing what happened in that attempted hijacking and terrorist attack on Fly Dubai Airlines?
0: I have, and point made, right, that the initial reports were that there was some kind of altercation in the cockpit. And I don't really buy into in the initial fog of any moment that there's some deep conspiracy to not report the facts. Now, the fact, I think the much bigger issue in the much fairer commentary on this is that there was an article in the New York Times a couple of weeks ago that said Israelis still feel victimized by October 7th. That's the kind of bias. That's the kind of bias to go after. The fact that in the initial hours after this hijacking, I even told my mom, I don't know what happened. Was it a fight in the cockpit and somehow the Israelis said you can't land here? Or was it an attempted hijacking where a heroic pilot in the midst of getting stabbed opened the cockpit door, passengers rushed the cockpit, and somehow some airline passenger who was also a captain, he was also captain qualified, landed a plane without a rudder? We didn't know that. And I think, and you and I disagree sometimes, but I think when all of a sudden everything becomes media bias, then nothing is media bias.
1: Oh, I understand. But even when you have conservative outfits like, say, the Wall Street Journal, and this was one of their initial hits, passengers intervened to stop co-pilot, a cockpit fight on Flight Dubai flight to Israel that left at least one pilot stabbed and bloody and sent the airplane into a steep dive before an emergency landing. So they knew that somebody tried to dive the plane into the ground. They knew that one of the pilots got stabbed very, very badly. He's apparently still in very bad shape. And they knew that the other guy was the guy doing the stabbing. So, really, it's almost like that morning on 9/11 when we saw the second plane go into the tower and go, that wasn't an accident, that was terrorism. And we knew that the moment the second plane went in, didn't we?
0: Well, we did. I would just flip it around, Lars, is that conservatives hate when liberals jump to conclusions, like with Kyle Rittenhouse, for example. And I never hesitate, or I never criticize, I should say, when members of the media, in the fog of information, which is real, and as an old reporter, you would know this, and as events unfold, are both clinical and slow. The cost of being wrong is paid over a long period of time, and the value of getting way out ahead of something is very small. So now, if later today the New York Times starts talking about, as some did, we don't know what the motives of the of the co-pilot were, then you've got a point. But I think it's always worth, in the beginning, being careful.
1: I can see that too. But Leland, consider this: when the plane hit the ground and people were able to tell what happened, we knew what happened because we knew one guy got stabbed, who was the pilot. He opened the door. The passengers then subdued the stabber, and they tied him up with headphone wires, which is another handy use of headphone wires, and that they that he had attempted to dive the plane into the ground. Oh, and by the way, he's a Muslim from Oman. So are we really jumping to that much of a conclusion when we say a Muslim co-pilot tried to kill his co-pilot, the captain of the plane, and tried to dive the plane that was full of Jews into the ground?
0: Well, Lars, all I would say is that you're taking headlines that were written 3 hours ago and applying the facts we know right now. I don't, again, when everything's media bias and this is what we focus on, then nothing's media bias. If you want to talk about when the New York Times says Jews are, you know, Israelis are still victimized by October 7th, 3 years later, then you got a point. And that's what really shows the double standard. What I think is more interesting about this story right now is the fact that you have right now Americans having to vote between Mike Rogers and Abdul El-Sayed. And this idea that that 25 years after 9/11, we have forgotten who these people are, I think that is a much more significant thing.
1: Yeah, and consider that all we have to do, I think, is watch Great Britain and say, where's their politics going? Well, they seem to have a very, very tiny minority of people in their country that are still a very small minority who appear to have taken over political control of the country. And is that starting to happen in the United States of America? And will we spot and react to the warning signs soon enough?
0: Well, that... How goes the UK is going America, right? And now the UK prime minister, shocking, has come out and confirmed that the Iranians were, the Muslim terrorists were behind the U.S. base. Again, didn't take a lot to figure out. I wonder how long we'll think about, well, you know, maybe Americans still feel victimized by 9/11 will be the next headline. But
1: hey, there's the next headline. That's Leland Vittert. Leland is the chief Washington anchor for NewsNation, the host of On Balance. Leland, it's always a pleasure. Back in a moment. You got the Lars Larson Show.

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12: 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It's a pleasure to be with you on a Wednesday. 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Kevin Gage writes in, Lars, I'm a lawyer. Now, he's writing about yesterday's X poll in which we asked you, should the federal government cut off college loans for degrees that lead to low salary jobs? Now, if you're not familiar with that issue, the fact is the Trump Education Department has said, we are going to cut off the loans. We're not going to loan a lot of money for people to go out and get degrees that don't go to well-paying jobs, because then those people don't want to pay the loans back. And we suggested that I think this is a good idea. And I do think it's a good idea. I think the government should cut off school loans for degrees that lead to low-salary jobs. But Kevin Gage writes in, Lars, I'm a lawyer. My undergraduate degree was a BA in classical Greek, the study of the ancient language of Plato, Aristotle, and Homer. I am conservative, and I support student loans for a wide variety of fields of study that may not pay much, but which benefit our civilization greatly, such as history, literature, anthropology, paleontology, archaeology, and more. Imagine our civilization without those fields of study, and those fields would probably not exist without student loans. And yes, the students should pay those loans back. I did. Well, you're a lawyer. You got a law degree. No wonder you paid your loans back.

0: you're probably making at least a quarter of $1 million a year. Probably, if you're working hard as a lawyer, you may be making $500,000. You may partner one of these days. You're not going to have a problem paying for it because on top of your classical Greek BA, you got a law degree and went to work as a lawyer. What I'm talking about is all the people who decide, I want to follow my dreams. I'm just going to study whatever feels good. And then they say, oh, but it didn't lead to a good job. So therefore, I don't want to pay the loan back. Those are the people I'm talking about. If all of them went out and got a job at something where they could pay the loans back, but the minute you say, well, I got a degree that ends in the word studies, and it doesn't lead to a job other than, you know, flipping hamburgers or pouring coffee, so I don't like the money that was loaned to me by the American taxpayer. That's the kind of outrage that ought to make people mad. And yes, you're right. If you have a society that has some people in it who know all those other fields, history, literature, anthropology, paleontology, archaeology. But if you have a BA in paleontology, you're not going to teach at a college. You're probably not even going to teach at a community college. So what are you going to do with that degree in paleontology? You're going to go out, I guess, and study dinosaurs. Okay, that's great. You might get a job as a docent at a museum. Not to disparage the idea of that. But if you then say, docent paychecks are not very big, I can't afford to pay the money back, then what I call your paleontology is a hobby. It's a very expensive hobby. And if you want to have that hobby and pay for it yourself, God bless you, go right ahead. But if you want the rest of us to involuntarily be forced to pay off your student loans, forget about it. We're not going to do it. Secondly, is Oregon quietly trying to build a single-payer healthcare system that all of us are going to end up paying for? Well, Dwayne Junker, who's a guy you've heard on the show before, he's a state representative from Grants Pass area. He sent a letter to the Universal Health Plan Governance Board, and what he wants to know is in the law that created the Universal Health Plan Governance Board, in other words, a governance board for a universal health care plan that Oregon doesn't have, but which liberals in Oregon want to institute, they would like to have single-payer government-provided health care. I think that's insane. I think it's deadly. I think it's dangerous. I think it's a lot of things. I think it's very, very expensive. But he points out, there is in the law a deadline of September the 15th, about 2 weeks ago, that said you must present a comprehensive plan for universal health care to the legislature and the governor. And he says Oregon law specifically requires the plan to be submitted no later than September 15th, 2026. That was 2 weeks ago. He said, my concern is that most Oregonians, and he's right about this, have no idea how far this proposal has already progressed. Oregon is developing a government-run, single-payer health care system that would more than double state income taxes. A proposal of this magnitude deserves full public scrutiny. Now, what he points out is he says the board's preliminary financing includes an additional 10.1% personal income tax contribution. Think about that for a moment. You say, hold on, Lars, what's the current income tax rate? It's 9.9% that you paid to the state of Oregon. You say, well, how much am I paying to the feds? You say, the average is 20%, but the rate may go high as 40% depending on how much money you make. So between your Oregon state taxes at about 10%, and federal taxes that max out at 40%, you may already be paying 50% of your income as taxes, and that's before you count what are known as payroll taxes, which would be FICA, FUTA, and SUTA, that can run as much as 13%. And if you say, well, Lars, does that mean I may be paying up to two-thirds of every dollar I make in some kind of tax to somebody, and they're proposing to increase it by 10%? To pay for health care provided by the same people who run the DMV, the post office, and Amtrak? Yes, that's exactly what they're talking about. They're talking about government-provided health care provided by the same kind of folks that run ODOT. Yeah, the $3.2 billion agency that can't seem to figure out how to maintain the jobs and maintain the roads at the same time. Let's go to Pete in Tacoma. Hey, Pete, welcome to the Radio Northwest Network. We're close to the break. What's on your mind?
1: Oh, well, that was quick. So anyways, I was going to talk

0: about, I just heard Boeing lost, well, Boeing got the contract from the Pentagon for $20 billion, but Ferd Turgeson and Gary Locke and whoever was our interim governor, I mean, he pushed Boeing out of Washington, and these are all jobs that should be in Washington. And then you were just talking about Washington DOT, which was, they want to support that light rail, which is stupid.
1: It's very stupid, and they're going to raise taxes and drive all the companies out of the state of Oregon and the state of Washington, and you're absolutely right about that. You're listening to The Lawrence Larson Show. NickShivers.com brings you this segment of the program.
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5: From ABC News. I'm Lindsay Davis, anchor Prime, streaming weeknights on ABC News Live. Passengers on board a Fly Dubai flight bound for Tel Aviv managed to intervene and break up a cockpit knife fight as the plane was thousands of feet in the air. After taking off from the UAE today, one pilot stabbed the other pilot, and then it appears he tried to crash the aircraft. The plane made a sudden abrupt descent today, panicking passengers. That plane made an emergency landing safely. Here's ABC's Maggie Rooley.
6: That plane plummeting around 17,000 feet in a matter of minutes, according to flight radar. Listen to how one passenger on board describes those moments.
7: Screaming in chaos, and I was also focused on, like, the fact that I'm about to die.
6: And then another crew member on board, according to Fly Dubai, was able to level out that airplane and eventually performing that emergency landing in Saudi Arabia.
5: The injured pilot opened the cockpit door. Passengers intervened, which allowed that crew member to take over. Cornell University agreed today to an independent investigation into how the Ivy League school handled what a former student now alleges was fraternity house gang rape. New York Governor Kathy Hochul tells ABC News she has serious questions about Cornell's campus culture. President Trump is applauding today's withdrawal of U.S. troops from Iraq after 12 years fighting ISIS.
8: Operation Inherent Resolve, which is what they called it, ends in 2026 under the leadership of President Donald J. Trump. We're getting the hell out of there.
5: Trump said it was very bad decision-making that got us involved in this quagmire in the first place. Defense Secretary Pete Hegseth told service members woke culture is no longer welcome.
9: The ideological clowns are out. The patriotic cowboys are in, with testosterone testing on top.
5: Along with BMI and fitness tests and no transgender service members. 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
12: Tennessee's execution of 50-year-old Krista Gayle Pike for a murder she committed when she was 18 was called off 1 hour before the scheduled lethal injection this morning. A federal appeals court wants more time to review her allegations of being raped as a child. Charged with murdering a New York Times exec working in San Francisco, two septuagenarian in-laws.
13: The two 77-year-olds who each reportedly took turns shooting are now officially charged with murder, personal use of a firearm causing death, and the special circumstance of lying in wait. They're accused of killing their son-in-law, 40-year-old Jonathan McKenzie, in a sports complex parking lot in Dublin, California last weekend. New details are emerging that McKenzie was transgender, and court documents claim he had suffered abuse as a transgender man at the hands of the two elderly suspects and their daughter. He and their daughter had been going through a contentious divorce. Alex Stone, ABC News.
12: The New York Times reports Ken Paxton told donors at a Senate fundraiser last week that President Trump hurt his campaign by holding a convention in Texas. The Times says that it has audio of him saying that. A Paxton advisor calls the story manipulated nonsense. The Paxton campaign tells ABC News that he'll be there tomorrow when the president comes calling. I'm Wayne Cabot, ABC News.
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16: Another burn ban's being lifted in light of recent rainfall. Whatcom County Fire Marshal's Office says they will lift their Stage 1 burn ban for unincorporated Whatcom County as of 8 a.m. tomorrow. That means outdoor burning and written and verbal burn permits will be issued and allowed throughout most of the area, though the Fire Marshal's urging folks in areas like Point Roberts, Sandy Point, and Lummi Island to contact their respective fire districts before setting anything ablaze. A judge has ruled in favor of a Bellingham couple who challenged the city's ban on short-term rentals. Whatcom County Superior Court judge found that the city's ban on certain accessory dwelling units is not being fairly applied. Cold and flu season has arrived. Whatcom County Health and Community Services is offering no-cost vaccines for uninsured adults and children under the age of 18. The RSV vaccine also available to anybody interested based on age and health needs. Find more on the county's website. Your forecast for tonight, overcast skies, a low of 45. Tomorrow, on and off rain and drizzle with a high of 60. For KGMI News, I'm Deanna Haraluk.
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21: 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A $2 billion foundation just dumped its bank over a 20-

0: $5,000 donation to a ballot measure. 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And I'll be glad to get to your calls in a moment at 866-HEY-LARS. 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But first, I want to talk to Brian Haywood, founder of Let's Go Washington, backers of initiatives 645, 001, and 638, my personal favorite. Brian, welcome back to the show.
1: Hey, great to be back with you.
0: What is going on between this foundation, a $2 billion foundation, and their relationship with a bank, WaFd?
1: I would call it intimidation and extortion by the no campaigns on the girl sports. This isn't the first time. This is what they do in Washington State. In fact, this really what it goes back to, all the way back to when we were doing the trying to repeal the Climate Commitment Act.
0: Yep.
1: The gas companies were completely intimidated. They've been threatened by the legislature. If you don't sit on the sidelines, we'll do worse things to you by law. That's sort of where it starts. And then what we've seen in this campaign, there's NGOs and there's private groups, and in this particular case, the group that euphemistically calls itself No Hate in Wash State showers hate on anybody that dares to say that anyone that has the temerity to say that girls deserve their own space in sports. And they're trying to intimidate. By intimidating some groups, they make everybody else afraid, trying to stop the money flow, trying to stop and make the perception that this is about bigotry when it's really about protecting girls' sports.
0: And in fact, they're aiming this at private companies like the E9 Brewery. What happened there?
1: Yeah, they an activist got really loud and said, hey, E9 is, you know, they're full of bigotry. You shouldn't use their beer. E9 didn't give any. They gave money to stop the income tax. Same thing happened with WaFd Bank. So all these groups that have given money to stop the income tax, they're trying to do two things at once. One is to paint Let's Go Washington as somehow this bigoted organization, which is a complete falsehood, and then intimidate them into not giving and supporting on the income tax. And so they get sort of a twofer by going after this. And it's very much a tool of some of the unions and those that really are supporting the tax.
0: I'm talking to Brian Haywood. He's founder of Let's Go Washington. Brian, let me ask you about something, and I'll give full and lavish credit to a journalist that I have a lot of respect for, and that's Brandi Crews. And Crews has really dogged people like Governor Bob Ferguson with questions about 638 because his own daughter, he's very proud of, and apparently deservedly so, but she goes to a private school where he doesn't have to worry that she's going to run into competition from biological boys like she would if she were in a public school. So the fact that Governor Ferguson has the dough to put his daughter into a private school protects her from that kind of thing. But then publicly, he advocates against 638 and in favor of biological males competing against females, which is only a problem in the public schools, so not a problem for Governor Ferguson. Tell me what we should make of that.
1: Well, it's how much hypocrisy can you fit into one governor, right, is the first part. The second part, though, is maybe there's three things. The second thing is I think there's an enormous amount of cowardice in Bob Ferguson because he says something publicly, makes this bold stand, but he's not really, really willing to defend the core things that matter. So he can make this big, bold stance. He's supporting the groups and you know, Let's Go Washington's terrible. But he's able to do cowardice because he's got the means to send his kid to his private school.
0: Yep.
1: The third thing is that I noticed that all of them sort of fight. They're not fighting the subject itself. They're not fighting the thing. Even as you stated, they're not fighting whether a boy should be in a girl's locker room or not. They've given up that fight. The real fight that they're pushing is sort of a lie. One being that girls are going to have to get some weird invasive exam on this if this 638 passes, which is completely not true. All they have to do is give the regular physical that they've always got their whole entire life.
0: Yep.
1: The doctor puts a check mark on a piece of paper, and they're eligible to play the sport. But they can't win. They can't go to the public and say, hey, let's really have a debate about this. Should boys be allowed in girls' sports? Because they'll lose overwhelmingly. And so they fight this sort of dirty war of innuendo and falsehood.
0: Well, what's crazy, Brian, I didn't take part in sports in high school. I was in swimming in junior high. But even there, you had to go to the doctor and get a regular exam so that they'd say you're healthy. And, in fact, I think it's a good idea for kids who play football and basketball. There are kids who occasionally die because they have weird, undetected heart murmur of some kind. And you want to make sure you spot all that. And, of course, Ferguson would be totally in favor of that. But then all of a sudden, if you say, well, the doctor has to actually say this is an actual female and that's a male and differentiate between the two, that at that point he's decided it's become completely invasive, you know, and that it takes away their privacy. No, you know what I think takes away your privacy? When your 15-year-old daughter has to dress in a locker room with biological males dressing or showering in the same locker room. That takes away your privacy, Bob.
1: That's exactly right. That's the invasive thing. They want to talk about invasive. Let's talk about adult males going into your daughter's locker room and exposing themselves. That's invasive.
0: No. Listen, you've done some really great things. Is there anything we can do for you to help you out with 645-001 and 638?
1: There's two things I need people to do. The really important thing is people need to vote yes. So vote yes, vote yes, vote yes. Tell your friends vote yes. Because it's designed, the way that the laws are written, it sometimes can be hard to understand which way to vote. So vote yes on all three initiatives. Vote yes.
0: Yep.
1: The second thing is sort of a get out the vote. If you've got friends who feel this way, and maybe they're discouraged because they see the Supreme Court doing things, the legislature doing things, the only way that we have any chance at all of turning the state around and just putting it in a more central motion is for everybody to vote.
0: You got to turn out. One of the most discouraging things I see is when we get to the end of an election, we say, well, there's 100,000 conservatives or Republicans who didn't show up and vote. They just didn't vote at all. And they would have made all the difference in the world. And we appreciate your efforts. And the very least we can do is that if Brian Haywood can help make sure those initiatives make the ballot, then the rest of us have to actually take the ballot and cast the ballot and drive it to the box on your own. 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
1: Hey, welcome back to the Lars Larson Show. I want to dig into the subject that I kind of mentioned in passing a moment ago, and that is the governor of the state of Washington, Bob Ferguson. He's not exactly much to write home about, but boy, is he on a jihad to make sure that Washingtonians vote no on Initiative 638, the Defending Equity in the Interscholastic Sports Act. Long, complicated name. Basically, what it means is you can't let biological males compete against girls in sports, especially at the high school age. You can't allow biological males to compete against girls. The biological males can compete all they want against other biological males. And if those biological males somehow imagine that they are girls or women, okay, whatever floats your boat. But stay out of the sports competition. We already know how unfair that is. In fact, I think I mentioned to you there was a study within the last week or two that indicated that over the last 30 or 40 years, there have been 4,500 medals that have been awarded to biological males who called themselves trans females. And then about $500,000 in prize money for sporting events had been awarded not to the girls, because it was girls' sporting events, but to biological males who, again, called themselves trans. So what does Initiative 638 seek to do? It seeks to say, prohibit biologically male students from competing with and against female students. Now think about Lee Thomas, the notorious swimmer, who is in fact a biological male, but competed as a female and set new records and beat the other females in the competition. Now, if you want to say women should not be in sports competition at all, because that's effectively what you're saying. I mean, for the longest time, you had males involved in sporting events and women were to some extent locked out. And then they passed Title IX and they said, if you're going to do this, especially in high school or in college, you have to provide equal opportunity for the girls and the women that you do for the boys and the men. You have to do it. And that worked for a while. And then all of a sudden the transgender types decided, well, we're going to take advantage of this. We're going to force society to recognize that our assertion of femininity is backed up and endorsed by governments. That's what they want. They don't give a damn about the girls who get cut out of sports competition or end up losing these sports competitions. And we've talked about the numbers before. If you're running track and field, girls can't run as fast as boys. Women can't run as fast as men. They haven't been able to. They can't now. So if you allow biological males to compete against them, the girls and the women are going to lose. That's what Brian Haywood is seeking to ban in Initiative 638. And you should vote yes on 638. You should prohibit biologically male students from competing with and against female students. Now, I have to give full and lavish credit to Brandi Cruz, who's a great journalist. She's been on the show plenty of times, but give her credit for this because she really dogged Governor Bob Ferguson about this, because Ferguson is a first-class hypocrite when it comes to this issue. Because his daughter, who he's very proud of, he posts pictures of her on social media, when she's taking part in sports competitions. And I understand why a dad would be very, very proud of his daughter. But you know why she doesn't have to compete against males? Because she is going to a private school that Bob Ferguson and his wife can afford to pay for. If she were in public school, Governor Bob Ferguson says those girls in public school, they're just going to have to compete against biological males who call themselves trans females. But my daughter? No. His daughter doesn't have to compete against them. Listen to the confrontation between Brandi Cruz and Governor Bob Ferguson.
2: You know, you talk a lot about your own daughter and her participation in athletics publicly. Uh-huh. I know she goes to a private school. Would you support a biological boy competing against your own child?
3: Oh, Brandi, forgot. Look, I understand your obsession.
4: With what?
3: With trans kids. And so what I would say is that, obsession. And so what I would say is, look, we live in a world right now where trans kids are going through a lot. Okay? And so, I want to support trans kids. We have a federal government that essentially wants to erase that community. I'm diametrically opposed to that. So appreciate the question, but I'm ready for the next one.
4: Can you give a yes or no on it?
3: Next question.
1: Next question. He doesn't want to answer that question because if he answers it the way that his political party demands, he'd have to say, yes, I am prepared to allow my daughter to be confronted by a biological male who calls himself a girl or a woman, and she will have to compete against him.

0: I have a thought with the transgender community, because it's kind of like my people I know in Eugene, they say it's baked in the cake and it fries my biscuit. But how about we can do, let the transgender people, they can participate. They could be, to make it positive for the biological girls / women. And they'll be like the rabbits, like when you have the greyhound horse races and there's that fake rabbit that goes around and makes them go faster.
1: I know the one you're talking about. No. But hold on. Okay. But Carrie, are you saying all these girls have to compete against biological males?
0: No. Kind of like the coach saying, harder, harder, faster, go, go, go. That little rabbit is their coach. The transgenders, they can have their separate podium. At the end of the day, the transgender person will get to stand up, and they could be first, second, third under the transgender.
1: They're not going to take separate but equal. And, you know that, Carrie.
0: Well, I'm just trying to throw out ideas because...
1: No, I've got an idea.
0: Really,
1: if you're a biological male, compete against males. And if you wear women's clothes, go ahead. You know, whatever floats your boat. Right?
0: No, I understand that. And I don't...
1: Carrie, hold on. Men beat the 4-minute mile in the 1950s. Women still have beat the... They're never going to get to that point, so you're forcing women into a competition.
0: That's why I'm trying to find a happy medium.
1: The happy medium
0: West
1: is you're male, you compete as a male. You're female, you compete as a female.
0: But that's not a happy medium. It's such a challenge here.
1: Why do we have to accommodate somebody who has a mental illness?
0: I feel like I'm in a socialist community because if I say anything, people shun me. I mean, I'm in a place, I won't say exactly, but there is a situation where if I speak my opinion on I don't approve of transgenders participating in the women's sports, and we do little competitions.
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3: ABC News, I'm Wayne Cabot. The pilot of a Fly Dubai jetliner is being hailed as a hero for fending off a knife attack in the cockpit, saving everyone, all 174 people. Many thought they would die when the plane suddenly nosedived.
4: 14,000 feet in 37 seconds is an extraordinary number. That is a plunge. Those passengers, if they weren't buckled in, they were sent flying to the ceiling. An extraordinarily scary situation for everyone on board. And then to think that there's a fight going on in the cockpit and you only have seconds to get somebody else in there, pull those controls back, and get that plane stabilized.
3: ABC transportation correspondent Sam Sweeney says the plane bound for Tel Aviv landed safely in Saudi Arabia. The other pilot suspected of trying to crash the plane. Cornell University promising an independent investigation into how it handled what a former student says was a gang rape by seven frat brothers. Cornell's data says 35% of women undergrads reported.
5: At Meadow Greens in Linden, they're more than a retirement community. They are home. Here's what residents and their families are saying about Meadow Greens.
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5: The town of LeConnor has a brand new attraction that also provides convenience for visitors. 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
12: Hey, welcome back to the Lars Larson Show. When I woke up at 0:30 this morning and saw the first reports that apparently there'd been an attempt to take a Fly Dubai jetliner, crash it into the ground with one of the pilots we believe to be the co-pilot, not the pilot in charge, trying to stab the pilot and kill him, and that there was an attempt by the pilot, the surviving pilot, to be able to get out of the cockpit. Passengers got in, subdued the bad guy, wrapped him up in headphone cords, and then managed to get the plane on the ground, in this case in Saudi Arabia, and the passengers are all safe. I knew the guy I wanted to talk to about this is John Nance, and he happened to be available today. John, you ought to know, is an aviation safety analyst, veteran airline captain, but I consider more importantly a fighter pilot in both Vietnam and the Gulf War, as well as being a lawyer and a New York Times bestseller of, I can say because I've read some of them, some very fine novels. John Nance, welcome back to the program.
13: Thank you, Lars. Good to be with you again.
12: Sorry we only call you when there are terrible things like this, but this is actually, in a lot of ways, a very successful situation. So before I say anything else dumb, tell my audience what we should make of what happened in the skies over Saudi Arabia early this morning, Middle Eastern time.
13: Well, there is a lot we don't know, and it affects just about every aspect of the story, starting with the high dive, so to speak, from the 38,000-foot range, about 33,000, all the way down to about 17,000 feet. I'm not sure that I accept the figures that have been put out.

0: there already that the rate of descent was probably over 15,000 feet per minute, because there's a characteristic that swept-wing jetliners have called Mach Tuck, and there are several systems built in to prevent it from happening. But basically, if you get going too fast, you get to the point where you can't pull out of it. And how
1: because you pull the wings off.
0: If you don't pull the wings off, you may pull the tail off, basically. And here we have some damage to the vertical fin, the rudder, which you would not necessarily expect to see in a situation like this. But if this airplane came screaming out of the sky at some of the figures that that have been postured, which is up to Mach 1, then the other question is, how in the world would anybody be able to dish this airplane out successfully without hitting the ground? You're going to have a lot of experience as a pilot, and it may be that the two guys in the back who were deadheading could have done that. But to start with, of course, the idea of incapacitating the captain by stabbing him, that seems a little bit, I don't know, I want to know more about that aspect of the story, too. But it's a small confines up there in the cockpit in a 737. You don't have a lot of room to maneuver. You don't have a lot of room to fight, even if you're the aggressor or the aggressee. And so there's just an awful lot we don't know about the story.
1: John, when you were a commercial airline pilot, when you were just sitting there, I mean, they always tell the passengers, keep your seatbelts on unless you have to go to the lav or whatever. And we understand that because you don't want to bounce off the ceiling. I assume for the pilots it's the same idea, that if you're not going somewhere, you got some kind of restraint on, so that in case the plane hits a rock or hits a bump in the road, that you're not going to be bouncing off the ceiling. If you're strapped in that way, but your co-pilot manages to get out of his straps without you realizing it, he comes over and attacks you. You're strapped down, aren't you?
0: Yes, you are. With a seatbelt, the seatbelt should be fastened anytime you're sitting on the seat. The shoulder harnesses don't necessarily have to be on. Usually that's only for takeoff and landing. But yeah, you're in a very restricted position. You've got very little ability to maneuver. And if somebody is attacking you, you've got to fly the jet on top of it, which in this particular instance, we've got to know who did and exactly what the sequence was. If this airplane actually did come out of the sky as fast as you're talking about, it may never fly again. But it shows you how tough Boeing builds.
1: You would have done that much damage to the airframe to do that?
0: Conceivably. Okay. Not necessarily, but conceivably.
1: Well, let me ask you this then. And I know you may have to say, I can't tell you that, Lars. And then there's probably, I would hope that there's a certain amount of proprietary information. But we have very well-armored cockpits right now because of what happened on 9/11, 2001. So, but is there a way that if a pilot finds himself under attack from his co-pilot, as we're hearing this may have been the case today, does he have a way to remotely unlock the door so the crew or passengers can come in and rescue him, as we're told they did?
0: Well, there's a button to push in the cockpit that will open the door. And, of course, the other pilot would have known that. But when you hear people talk about the fact that, the alleged fact, that they broke into the cockpit, no, that's not the case. Neither the cockpit door was unlocked from within, or it was unlocked by putting a code in from outside. And in a situation like that, the co-pilot, who might have had the ability to reach down and hit a button that says no deny, didn't do it in time. We don't know yet which one it
1: because,
0: was.
1: But because the flight crew does have a code that they can use to enter the cockpit when they need to. Is that right?
0: That's correct. And any time that code is entered, there's a chime that goes off, and you've got a couple of seconds to, like 10 or 15 seconds, to hit the deny button if you don't want anybody up there.
1: But if he was in the middle of stabbing the pilot, he might not have had the presence of mind or the ability to get to the pilot and deny entry. And then then the pilot that's being stabbed has some allies that have been able to join him.
0: That's right. It may turn out that this was a brilliant maneuver on the captain's part to hit that button to open the door. There's just so much that we need to know minute by minute, second by second, to figure out the dynamics of this. But I will say that regardless, coming in with a chewed up rudder like that and the high speed dive that may have been over anything that was prescribed as acceptable for this airplane shows you how tough these birds are. When I say that they may never fly again, it depends on a lot of inspection that's going to have to be done to see how many G-forces they put on it. You can do about 3.6 Gs positive up, but if it's much more than that, if you don't rip the tail off or you don't rip the wings off, you're certainly going to bend the machine.
1: John Nance is an aviation safety analyst. Last issue. how can America safeguard ourselves? We're going to have armored cockpits, but what happens when one of the people in the cockpit may have decided to try to carry out a new 9/11? How do we safeguard against that?
0: There's no easy solution for that. We watch each other all the time, not in a suspicious manner, but we're aware of each other, and there is a certain amount of security in that, because somebody who's going off the deep end usually gives signs ahead of time. But if it's political, not so much. In this particular instance, there have been a lot of instances where we've had, like German Wings, for instance, a number of years ago, or Egypt Air, where a co-pilot was determined to kill everybody aboard, and it had no political subterfuge to it at all. It was basically just a decision. I don't know. The one thing I can say, Dr. Lars, is that we have over 100,000 commercial flights every single day over the planet, and this sort of thing happens maybe every 2 to 3 years. That's still not acceptable, but by the same token, it shows you how little chance there is for this to repeat.
1: John, this is why I so look forward to talking to you every single time. Thank you very much.
0: Thank you, Lars.
1: That is John Nance, aviation safety analyst, Vietnam and Gulf War pilot, commercial airline pilot, lawyer, analyst, and, of course, a great novel writer as well. Back in a moment. You're listening to the Lars Larson Show.

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5: Hey, welcome back to the program. It's a pleasure to be with you. I'm glad to get to your phone calls and emails at 866-HEY-LARS. That's 866-439-5277. 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We did get some real response to the idea that in one county in Oregon, the state of Oregon, Washington County, they've actually put limitations on the size of signs that people can put on their own property. Even if you own hundreds of acres of property, and I put out the opinion, we're going to see if we can get Kevin Mannix on this, who's an attorney and a politician, and say, is there anything the least bit constitutional about a county saying you can only have signs that are so big, and anything bigger is forbidden? I don't think that's the kind of finely tailored limitation on free speech that the founders of this country had in mind. Let's go to John. Hey, John, welcome to the Lars Larson Show and the Radio Northwest Network. What's on your mind?
6: Well, Lars, you know, I'm calling about this trans issue, and to be quite honest, I'm completely tired of hearing about it. I don't understand why we put so much time and energy into something we have to change when they're the ones that want to be different. I don't understand that.
5: I don't either, because you're saying I have a mental illness that makes me believe I'm actually a girl even though I was born a boy, or vice versa. And you say, okay, your mental illness should be your own problem. No, the rest of you have to accommodate me, and I don't have to accommodate you. And in fact, I get to invade your privacy to reassert my belief that I'm female or male or whatever. And I agree with you. But the problem is, as long as there are substantial parts of our society that are willing to go along with them, it creates a risk for all the rest of us, doesn't it? Because I've had people say, well, you know, why does it bother you? I said, because if my granddaughter goes to a school and she's going to dress in a locker room or at a public swimming area. This came up in Seattle a number of years ago. There's a pool at Green Lake Park in Seattle, and they had girls who walked into the locker room and said, there's a guy in there. And they went and told the management, and the management says, oh, he's trans. He's actually identifies as female. You young ladies will just have to dress or undress in front of this guy.
6: Well, how is it? I guess I don't understand, Lars. Is how do

0: we make the Democrats, because that's actually who's doing this. The Democrats are the ones that have a problem with this.
1: And the extreme Democrats.
0: That guy that was talking to you earlier from Eugene, I'm a diehard Republican. I mean, hell, I live in Central Oregon. But that gal you were talking to from Eugene, she didn't understand. She doesn't get it.
1: Well, but did you catch? She did understand it. But she also said if she says it out loud, she may be disciplined at work. She may be fired from her job. She may be socially ostracized by people. With you, if you said, well, if there are people who actually believe a guy is a girl and a girl is a guy, then if they want to ostracize me and not have anything to do with me, that's fine. The problem is, I was also talking to Brian Haywood, the guy who put forward Initiative 638, which you should vote yes on, by the way, and he pointed out there are now efforts to say if you or your business take this position, take the wrong position on trans, we will try to take away your clients and your income. Now, understand, that's a threat that's a threat that cuts very deep into people's lives when you say, we're going to take away your ability to earn a living.
0: Well, sure it does. And I've got a buddy, actually my neighbor, went to work for Facebook here in Prineville. I'll leave his name out of it, Republican. He had to go to San Francisco for 2 weeks for training.
1: Wow.
0: For
1: what an experience.
0: It's not a he or she thing. He actually had to go through that. And I said, and you actually went to work there. It was a requirement.
1: And I think what should happen is
0: bowing down to these people.
1: Now, I know the purist, John, is going to say, well, then choose not to go to work for those people, which is a choice. Although it's a professionally limiting choice. If you say you're trained is to work in the technology field, and the majority of those companies are going to insist that you kowtow to the transgender nonsense. And if you don't, you won't be able to find a job in your field. And there are probably law firms that say if one of our, client says they want to be addressed as he when in fact they are a she, you better go along with it. And if you don't, you won't have a job here anymore.
0: And seeing that's wrong.
1: I agree, but when you asked why are we giving this so much time and attention, it's because of exactly things like this. And having to get somebody like Brian Haywood to put the money up and the time and the effort and everything else to get the signatures, to put it on the ballot, to say we're not going to let the state of Washington do this to young ladies because that's who's most affected. It doesn't actually work the other way. It works only one direction. But if you're going to tell young ladies...
0: It's going to ruin those kids' demeanor on a lot of things.
1: It is, because it's going to say to them, it doesn't matter how good you are as a female track and field star, you're always going to run slower than the guys. And you say, then why should I go into track and field at all?
0: Exactly, and it's not fair. It's not. And I can tell you, I have granddaughters, and if one of them was to get elbowed by a man playing basketball, I'd be the first one off the bleachers.
1: But imagine being a first-class hypocrite like Bob Ferguson, who can say effectively, you folks, you ordinary hoi polloi, you have to put your kids in a government-run public school that's not going to educate them very well, and they're going to have to share the locker room with biological boys because of trans policy, but I can afford to put my sweet daughter into a private school.
0: Right.
1: That's Bob Ferguson, and she'll be protected from all that stuff that all you commoners have to deal with. Imagine that kind of first-class hypocrisy from a jackass like Bob Ferguson.
0: Well, and he is. He's an ass. And I do not disagree with that. I don't know how to do it, Lars, but however we do, we need to fix this problem because it's out of control.
1: Now, I agree. My field, my profession for the last 50-some years should take a role in this. When Brandy Cruz gets shut down when she asks the question, Bob Ferguson says, oh, you're just obsessed. You know what should happen?
0: Exactly.
1: Every other reporter in the room, and I've been in these kind of situations, where I ask a question, it's a reasonable question, the politician blows you off. If there's any justice at all, your competitors in TV, radio, social media, and all that should turn to the politician and say, you didn't answer Lars's question, I'm going to ask it again. And then the next reporter does, I'm going to ask. And, I've seen that actually work. I've been there where it's benefited me. and I finally got an answer to my question, and I've seen it when it's benefited the other person as well. And it's a real feeling of satisfaction when you can take a jackass politician like Bob Ferguson and say, we're going to stand here and ask the question until you give an answer, and you're not going to escape until you give that answer. That's what's got to happen.
0: Yep.
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5: From ABC News, I'm Wayne Cabot. Aviation experts are amazed. A jetliner under attack at 34,000 feet was able to land safely. A Fly Dubai flight to Tel Aviv plunged 14,000 feet in 37 seconds today when a pilot allegedly stabbed another pilot. That the plane could land safely in Saudi Arabia, saving all on board, is an amazing feat, says ABC News transportation correspondent Sam Sweeney.
6: The force on that plane was so strong that it ripped pieces of the tail off of the plane. So this was a lot of force on the body of this plane, likely far exceeding what it is designed to normally withstand. And during all of this, that captain who was attacked by the first officer was able to send a signal. It's called squawking, saying that there is a problem, a dangerous situation in the cockpit, and it alerts the air traffic control that there is something wrong.
5: The bleeding pilot was able to open the cockpit door, allowing passengers to intervene and a crew member to take the controls. Word today of an alleged plot for tomorrow against the Texas State Capitol in Austin. The FBI and the Texas Department of Public Safety say several people were planning it and that they caught the ringleader at 3 o'clock this morning and arrested him. Defense Secretary Pete Hegseth defending paring down the military's ranks to rid the Pentagon of those who resisted his changes.
7: Those who responded positively, which is most of them, are leading newly focused and newly empowered and disciplined formations. Those generals who did not, who clung to the woke department or seemed to think civilian control of the military is simply a suggestion, well, they no longer work here.
5: All American troops have left Iraq, President Trump calling the 12 years fighting the Islamic State group a very expensive excursion into hell. You're listening to ABC News.
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5: A fifth measles death reported today in Pennsylvania, an unvaccinated patient from Lancaster County. The state reporting now 943 measles cases this year. Less than 1% were vaccinated. Cornell University today promised to allow an independent investigation into its handling of an alleged gang rape 2 years ago on a campus that, according to its own data, 35% of undergraduate women reported being sexually assaulted. Tomorrow is October, Election Day, 1 month and 4 days away, and Republicans are hoping President Trump's recent convention in Texas won't be a liability.
10: This is Jim Ryan. Even if it came with some gentle ribbing,
11: he may not dress right, he may not talk exactly perfectly, and he may not be the best-looking guy I've ever seen.
10: President Trump's endorsement of Ken Paxton at this month's GOP gathering in Dallas was still an endorsement. But did it help? The New York Times reports that Paxton told donors at a fundraiser last week that the so-called convention hurt his campaign, and it has audio recordings to back it up. The Times quotes a Paxton advisor as calling the story, quote, manipulated nonsense. Jim Ryan, ABC News.
5: A federal judge gave 2 weeks for the White House to show justification for boat strikes in the Pacific and Caribbean Sea, but the administration says it can't do that because of national security. The TSA has a new standing order for its officers. No sitting. They're taking away chairs at airport checkpoints to keep officers alert. Wayne Cabot, ABC News.
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14: Another burn ban's being lifted in light of recent rainfall. Whatcom County Fire Marshal's Office says they will lift their Stage 1 burn ban for unincorporated Whatcom County as of 8 a.m. tomorrow. That means outdoor burning and written and verbal burn permits will be issued and allowed throughout most of the area, though the Fire Marshal's urging folks in areas like Point Roberts, Sandy Point, and Lummi Island to contact their respective fire districts before setting anything ablaze. A judge has ruled in favor of a Bellingham couple who challenged the city's ban on short-term rentals. Whatcom County Superior Court judge found that the city's ban on certain accessory dwelling units is not being fairly applied. Cold and flu season has arrived. Whatcom County Health and Community Services is offering no-cost vaccines for uninsured adults and children under the age of 18. The RSV vaccine also available to anybody interested based on age and health needs. Find more on the county's website. Your forecast for tonight, overcast skies, a low 45. Tomorrow, on and off rain and drizzle with a high of 60. For KGMI News, I'm Deanna Haraluk.
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16: It is the Alex Marlowe Show, and I'm promising yet another macabre show today. It was just unbelievable yesterday with the trans nipples of Elliot Page and then the actress Cameron Manheim praying her son to be gay and dressing him up in high heels and stuff. Obvious child abuse and bragging about it. And it's going to get darker today. We are. It's, look, I got to say it. I'll try to say it with a smile on my face, but we're getting darker. We're getting into terror in just a minute. Plus, the Republicans completely fumbling the ball in a Jack Smith hearing, which is really unfortunate. And, you know, it's always, I don't relish
17: taking on, and particularly in an election year, Republicans, but just a complete botched, just totally spit the bit on this one. Plus, you get some oil updates, some great news at the Strait of Hormuz. I'll get to that. Plus, we've got the AI summit last night at the White House. I will rag on that, as is the custom, whenever the tech oligarchs meet. But I'll start with this thing that happened late last night, an Israel-bound flight by Fly Dubai, which is apparently the more budget version of Emirates Airlines. And a flight diverted to Saudi Arabia after a brawl between the pilots. But was it a brawl or was it outright terror? It was a brawl early in the morning. We're starting to realize that this does look like terror, specifically to target Israel and Jews. And what's remarkable about this in many ways, before I even get into the details, the big picture, is that Netanyahu was warning that enemies may attack Israel ahead of their election that's coming up, which is Netanyahu is extremely unpopular within the country. There's a very wide liberal component. There's obviously an Arab component in the country. And there's a lot of people who think he's had too much power for too long and does not feel like he should continue to have a stranglehold on power in Israel, which he's had for decades and decades with minor interruptions in between. So he's almost certainly going to lose. But then you start thinking about, will he end up moving the election? Will he end up canceling the election? All these things in wartime are significant things. And he made a big statement suggesting that enemies may attack Israel ahead of the election, or maybe even on election day, which, even for me, as generally someone who likes Netanyahu as a leader, certainly have some objections and I've voiced them on the show. But overall, a guy who's in the plus column with me, I was thinking, is he trying to move the election here? Is that what's going on? Or is there really going to be a terror attack? Well, apparently there's really going to be a terror attack, because we got it overnight. This was a mid-air event, is the way it's being described in media. 174 to 180 passengers on board a Boeing 737 MAX. 27 children on board as well, a large number of Israelis. About 2 hours after takeoff, while over Saudi or Jordanian airspace, a altercation in the cockpit. Israeli officials and a passenger account say the co-pilot, reported to be an Omani national, stabbed the captain, who is reported to be an Indian national, and attempted to seize control of the airplane with the apparent goal of crashing it. So 9/11 style terror, which also makes you think, will there be others? Is this part of a cell that's been mobilized, and is it operational? Could something be happening right now as we're having this conversation? That is, of course, the fear. The plane dropped 14,000 feet in under a minute, which is ridiculously unsafe. It did a huge damage to the plane. And apparently the flight crew and other passengers were able to fight back. And so the near the front and the crew members forced their way in the cockpit. Passengers who were near the front of the plane forced in the cockpit with crew members. They subdued the attacker, and they got help from a off-duty pilots who were passengers, apparently. So very good luck there. And also the sort of thing, well, that will no doubt create all sorts of conspiracy theories. That is a guarantee that they happen to be on off-duty pilots. What percentage of the public are pilots? So it can't be a lot, right? So they were able to make an emergency landing in Saudi Arabia, and all passengers were safe. So both of the pilots were hospitalized. The captain was seriously wounded, might not die, though. And needless to say, Israeli politicians are all over this, talking about how a jihadist attack was thwarted, and Saudi officials are apparently interrogating the suspect as we speak. So no major casualties other than the two pilots, one of whom is presumably a terrorist. So very curious, very surprising. And potentially, if the story is what meets the eye, and I always am, it's a very exciting part of breaking news, covering it live on the air. But you never know if this is really going to be how the story plays out. But scary stuff, and perhaps more to come on the terror front. But pretty unbelievable start to the day. Just wild, wild, wild scenes. It's interesting because I'm out on the West Coast. And so when I wake up, I'm invariably behind, because it doesn't matter when I wake up, the news is already cooking. And just so many just blaring headlines, people in my inbox saying we had 9/11 style terror attack just thwarted, graphic footage, because now we got an age of everyone's filming this stuff on their phones, a lot of bloody people. So wild, wild stuff. And very good news in general if this was just a one-off attack stopped, but we will remain incredibly cautious. But this is clearly a developing story. A lot of initial reactions were, could this be a Ukrainian-Russian thing? That was not the case. And it also seems like the this is, I think, perhaps could shed some light into how fraught the region still is. And the president of the United States, Donald Trump, deserves a lot more credit than he's getting for stability in the Middle East. One big thing today that is that the U.S. now officially their presence in Iraq has ended. And this is important because as people are annoyed with Trump and his foreign policy and the Iran war, which is just wildly unpopular and continues to drag on, the Trump does deserve credit for ending the Iraq and Afghanistan wars. And I know that Biden sort of accelerated certain things, but he did it in a terrible way that caused a lot of American casualties. But really, this is something that it was Trump was nursing this along, and he wanted to end the Iraq war sooner, but ISIS was there and had too much of a presence. And even though Trump campaigned on ending wars and has wanted to end wars, he had to make sure that the region had stabilized some more and that the Kurds were strong enough that that America could exit and not have to worry too much about ISIS, and we're there. ISIS's caliphate has been destroyed, and now we can get out of Iraq completely, and that's a big thing. And there is now a big concern that Iran-backed militias are there, maybe even a bigger threat than ISIS. But here's the thing, that because of Operation Epic Fury, Iran is weakened to that point. And something, again, that Trump will never get credit for this, and even on shows like this that are largely pro-Trump shows, we're not going to talk about it that much, but it's important to note that this really did happen. And we are also seeing incredible data from overnight that oil exports from the Persian Gulf are almost back to pre-war levels. So Iranian exports have literally hit zero. And this is amazing because we're at pre-war levels of commerce through the strait when it comes to the ability for oil to flow freely, whereas Iran is getting stifled. So what's noteworthy is, of course, is that Trump has prioritized trying to use the Operation Economic Fury now to wage this war. But Middle Eastern oil exports rebounding and prices are high, of course. But overall, we're seeing pre-war levels of Middle East oil exports through the Strait of Hormuz. And perhaps it will ease pressure on prices. I hope it does. But 10 million barrels a day passing through the Strait in September, another 6 million barrels passing through the Persian Gulf. So this is close to the 19 million that were before the war. So we're almost there. We're almost all the way back. So these are imperfect estimates overall. But even though there's a lot of pressure placed on Iran so they can't make money, and despite the fact that Iranians continue to try to attack Americans, American tankers, that overall, that this is a big win for President Trump, that he is able to stabilize this strait where Iran is not able to make money and we're able to do business with other nations who are passing oil through the Gulf. So this stuff takes a while for it to fully kick in, for people to fully grasp what's going on. But there's a lot of people who are saying America lost the war, that this was all a disaster, it's all a debacle, it's a quagmire. It's really not true. We've won. Iran's nuclear program was set back. Iran is losing financially in a major way. Their economy is going to be set back. Their people are going to hate them even more than they already do. And this is all largely productive. I don't know if it was ending, if in the end it'll be worth sacrificing a midterm election. And hopefully that's not what it comes down to. And it is noteworthy that this is major progress by President Trump that he'll get credit for on this show, but maybe not others. We'll be right back with more.
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0: what happened in the skies over Saudi Arabia today. And the president has dropped legal immigration from majority Muslim nations by 96%, I think. This is the numbers I'm looking at right now from Trump's White House social media team. This is government data, State Department data. But legal immigrants and refugees from majority Muslim countries fell 96% since 2024. That's what they're putting out there. And this is a good thing. And it's not that all Muslims are bad people. I'll do all the necessary caveats so I don't get taken out of context. It's so nice that Media Matters is out of business. It does give me a great smile on my face that that's the case. Because we used to have a lot of paranoia that these people give us a really hard time. And I will say this, the necessary caveats. It's not that all Muslims are bad people, and we can't have great Muslims, and we can't have horrible Christian whites. Lord knows on the show that I've been ragging on the whites a lot lately. It's particularly those middle-aged white women, who I will rag on later in the show as well. But overall, we got to play the percentages. And the percentages is America a Judeo-Christian nation? Are we a Judeo-Christian nation? And do we like that about ourselves? See, I would say we are, and we do like it about ourselves. So what is the rush to import people from the Muslim world? I don't think there should be a rush, especially considering there's a very strong case that what Charlie Kirk said is true, that Islam is not compatible with Western values. Now, are there Muslims who believe in largely in tenets of the Muslim faith and also can assimilate and be a part of the fabric of our country? Of course. I'm not saying that's not the case. I'm saying that we've got to play the percentage game. We're talking about a government. We're talking about importing thousands or millions of people, that by and large, this is a bad percentage play for us to import a bunch of people from this part of the world. And we just stopped. We just did it. Because you can do stuff when you're president. You're allowed to do things. Another one, fentanyl deaths are down apparently 55%. This is, again, according to government data that was released. Heroin deaths have also dropped precipitously, almost 90% from their peaks. Why do you think this is, ladies and gentlemen? Why do you believe that we would have fewer fentanyl deaths in the United States in the last year and a half? Why? Do you believe perhaps because we've sealed the border and we are not allowing people to cross? And the people who are here are getting deported at a, not quite a quick enough rate, but a pretty quick rate. So the same thing that's giving Americans wage growth, is giving stability into our job market, is the same thing that's cutting fentanyl deaths. It's the same thing as bringing manufacturing back. It's the America First policies that President Trump has talked about, coined. So one of the subjects of my research of recent years in Breaking the Law, in particular, my latest New York Times bestselling book, was looking at the weaponization of Joe Biden's DOJ against President Trump. And one thing that was taking place yesterday was that Jack Smith, who is the face of Lawfare, who was illegally appointed. This is the main point about Jack Smith. The first and most important point that you can make about Jack Smith is that his appointment was illegal. He did not have a job that existed. And yet Republicans somehow fumbled this hearing. This is a moment that it pains me to play this, but I must play this. This is Senator Eric Schmidt. Seems like a really good guy, smart guy. And he got some bad research and he went to the floor with it. Let's play cut 15, please.
1: NBA game between the Golden State Warriors and the Atlanta Hawks on February 3rd, 2024.
2: What city would that be in?
1: Atlanta.
2: No.
1: Okay. So your testimony today is that you did not go to a Hawks game on February 3rd, 2024. Is that correct?
2: I have no recollection of that.
1: Okay. Is it your testimony that you were not in Atlanta on February 3rd, 2024? Let me just give you a little context. Yeah. The day before Fannie Willis came clean with her affair with the prosecutor. You know, the Atlanta prosecutor that was also trying to get Trump. The next day, were you in Atlanta?
2: I do not believe so.
0: So this is one where it was teed up as some sort of a, this is going to be a big dunk, and Schmidt's team clearly fed him this and say, we got him here. And then Jack Smith said, I wasn't there. I wasn't at this thing. So whatever information you got is wrong. I don't know what you're talking about. And Jack Smith is a liar. He is a fraud. He's a cheater. He's a bad guy. He's one of the dirtiest dogs in all of Washington. And to make him look like he's getting falsely smeared is not good. It is not a good look. And especially when there's so much to bust him on, some of which I will talk about on the other side of the break. But it gets even worse because a lot of the conservative influencer class, many of whom are friends of mine, and I don't begrudge them influencing, and I don't begrudge them making money to influence, but went out immediately with tweets saying that Jack Smith had been busted by Eric Schmidt, even though apparently Schmidt got bad info. And he certainly didn't deliver it in a sharp way that led to any sort of a bust whatsoever. And this became overwhelming on social media because not only do we have this failed dunk attempt, literally someone going,

going up for a slam dunk and slamming it off the back of the rim and then having it ricochet into the stands. Not only did that happen, but then all the influencers continuing to jump in and say, whoa, can't believe this happened, when it didn't actually happen the way they explained.

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6: ABC News, I'm Wayne Cabot. More details coming in about a knife fight that almost crashed a passenger plane today in the Mideast.
7: Prime Minister Benjamin Netanyahu is now calling the pilot on board that plane a hero, Captain Smit Mashkar. He's saying that after he was stabbed, he still fought back. He opened up the cockpit door, enabling passengers and other crew member on board to enter, subdue the attacker. During that time, crew also sent out a distress signal, sort of a secret signal pilots can send out, warning a potential unlawful activity on board.
6: ABC's Maggie Rooley says the plane nosedived 17,000 feet during the cockpit stabbing attack. The Pentagon says the last U.S. troops and equipment left Iraq today after a 12-year fight against ISIS. Defense Secretary Hegseth defends purging the military of people he calls woke.
8: Americans want to serve when they are led by strong patriots, not by weak weirdos.
6: He says military enrollment is up. This is ABC News.
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0: Republicans are not making a strong closing argument, and we are voting now. Voting is happening. October is tomorrow. This is an election year, and the future of the country often hangs in the balance for these things. I mean, I'm hopeful that if we were to lose this time around, it'll be the end of the world. But you got to vote every time like it's your life. That's the problem. Democrats do so much damage whenever they get any power. And they've already introduced 26 articles of impeachment against President Trump, as I predicted many years ago, that if he wins again, this is before he was even a candidate in 2024. I predicted if he wins again, he'll get impeached a third time. Somehow, Democrats will figure out a way to do it. So, and then this is how we're closing. Let's play cut 16, Senator Schmidt here trying to trap Jack Smith.
1: What would you say if I had a series of text messages from your team that said you were in Atlanta at a Warrior-Hawks game on February 3rd, 2024, the day after Willis and Wade announced their affair? I think you've already perjured yourself, but did you or your office...
2: Can we see it? Can we see it?
1: Did you or your office seek... This is my time.
2: Senator,
1: if you want to use your time to criticize my question, go ahead, ranking member.
3: If this is the correct...
0: Brutal.
3: Basketball game, I recall going to a University of Maryland basketball game where Caitlin Clark was playing. Right around that time, and the Marshal Service was there with me. You could check if that was the exact date. It was Maryland playing Iowa, I think February of 2024. But again, that's, you could check that out if that's what we're talking about.
0: Oh, my God. I can barely even stand it. It's so cringe-inducing. It's just so they had the wrong facts, and they just went live against one of the worst guys, the face of all Lafayette. I get into a lot of detail on this and breaking the law, and I recommend everyone read it. My books are good. I work very, very hard on them, and I pride myself from my lovely family and from any sleep that I might get to do these things. And so you have this background, so you understand the context of who these people are. But this is a guy who brazenly pushed his partisan classified documents charge against President Trump, where other former presidents had not been held to the same standard as Trump, from Obama to Biden to George Bush, Mike Pence, so many other CIA directors. I go through all the cases where there was clear violations of classified documents causes, and they were going after a past president and a current presidential candidate. Obviously, the goal by Jack Smith was trying to subvert an electoral process, trying to subvert the U.S. government. He wanted to overturn, basically nullify a election. That's all he was doing. That's what he was doing. He was doing it at the behest of Joe Biden and the Biden DOJ. To investigate a past president looks like an act of retribution or some sort of a preemptive strike for a new candidate. And obviously this was both of those things. And this is what we're busting him on, like fake basketball game stuff. You know, and Smith is not a competent guy. Remember, his most high profile case before this was he busted Bob McDonnell from Virginia, the Virginia governor, ruined his life, ruined his career. And then the Supreme Court overturned him for the alleged fraud that he committed, or abuse of power, whatever it was, 8-0 overturning the Supreme Court. How often does the Supreme Court rule unanimously? So he also suggested that Trump was using the documents essentially as a spy against his own country. So he was either, here's the point. The reason why the Jack Smith cases went away, there were so many objections. I go through six major ones to his legal logic. But the reason why the cases went away is because his appointment was unconstitutional. His job never existed, which meant that he was either coordinating with the Joe Biden administration on the Trump investigation, or he was could not cooperating with anyone, both of which are illegal. So he either had no oversight from the Biden government, or he was coordinating with the Biden government, both of which were illegal, which is why he went away, which is why those cases got dropped. And we're not busting him on the collusion, the coordination with the Biden government, which is blatant election interference and should be illegal. It's scandalous. It's a bigger scandal than the Russiagate hoax by a mile. It's a bigger scandal than anything Hillary Clinton could ever cooked up. And it happened in real time. I say this because there's other things that are going on in this country that are a positive. And I just don't know where we're going to be spending our time. Where are we spending the time? So, and I need to not be a hypocrite in this regard. And so we're spending time getting some of the stuff wrong. But check out this cut. This is Andrew Ross Sorkin, not a Trump fan, from the New York Times and CNBC, praising the America.gov relaunch.

0: response that I mentioned yesterday cut 19.
1: If that website is able to do all the things that they say it's going to be able
2: to do,
3: which is basically
1: the
3: front face for 27,000.
1: For 29,000 websites, the ability to get a passport, the ability to get your Medicare. I mean, it was like being at a product, it was like being at an Apple product announcement. And when they went through what they did, and the president was there in the morning and walked through what they were doing, and Marco Rubio was there, Scott Bessent was there, the whole cabinet was there. It was one of those moments where you actually thought the government was working for you.
0: Amazing. And he goes through all the things that they're doing, from 29,000 websites, the ability to get a passport, the ability to get your Medicare. It is all in one place now. And they walk through it to compare it to an Apple product launch. That is the gold standard. That is the gold standard for launching products. That's where Steve Jobs got famous, is doing those presentations, where he would be him on stage and introduce the product, everyone clap and cheer, and it was the best marketing imaginable. It was like a blueprint of what CEOs would do going forward. So we're replacing 29,000 federal websites, and we're consolidating in one place. Apparently it was built by the Airbnb co-founder, Joe Jebbia, who was also at the demo, and is someone who is, I think, MAGA-coded with his stuff, which is cool. So this was the whole point of what Trump was trying to do with people like Musk and stuff like that, is try to get the best and brightest among us to step up and help our country. And this is the type of press he gets. The New Republic, which is a far left rag, but this is a literal headline. I'm reading verbatim right now. Trump, 80, promptly falls asleep after announcing new steel plant. And I had to wonder, is this a troll? Because Trump announcing a steel plant is big news. And do you think the New Republic wants to point out that Trump is announcing a new steel plant that's going to be 1,700 new jobs in America's heartland, in Iowa, which is happening, in a nice alternative to what's going on where China trying to dump their steel in Canada right now, so we'll buy it without China having to go through our tariff process? So we got to try to do our best, try to get the word out on some of the good things that are happening in this country, but it becomes challenging when so much of the news cycle are not things when we're on our strongest political footing. Yesterday, the president and the vice president met with the top leaders in AI. And as far as I could tell, not a lot was accomplished, but all of the familiar faces were there, from the heads of Meta to Google, to Anthropic, to NVIDIA, to Palantir, to all of the biggest companies were all in attendance. And also some not names that are necessarily familiar to you. A guy named Brandon Daniels was there, who I just had on the podcast, from a company called Exiger. So you could check that out. Just why I recommend my podcast. Talk to important people. Talk to important people about important stuff. So it's interesting. He had Dario Amade kind of sitting in the corner. So it's the most awkward person in the world, who is the tech oligarch who runs Anthropic and really thinks of himself as a godlike figure. But as far as I can tell, not a lot was accomplished at all. And I just don't know. Trump doesn't want any regulation, even though the people want regulation. He's still really into data centers. We're ceding a lot of ground on the data centers because we're giving a big window for Democrats to act like they're the heroes here. Elizabeth Warren was out, and she was talking about how we want to have a moratorium on data centers. And you can only have them if the communities really want them. And this is strong political footing for Democrats. They have no solutions. They want us to lose the AI race with China. They don't want us to have the best AI. They want to shut down any sort of a massive leap forward our economy could take if we excel at AI. But they see the political winds blowing, and they see, well, people don't like AI right now. Let's just seize on that. Let's get Obama out there. Let's get everyone out there. All right. So interesting. Troubling stuff indeed, because we need to frame up the narrative in a better way if we're going to survive Democrats, and we have to survive them because they're horrible. I've had my eye on what's going on in L.A. and the Nitya Ramen Karen Bass race, which is, they're all going to end up doing basically the same stuff. But they had a debate last night, and this is important for people to hear. This is how Nitya Ramen thinks of the state of Israel and the Jewish people. Cut 13, please.
4: I think boycott, divestment, and sanctions, BDS movement, is a legitimate form of peaceful protest, and I support people's ability to protest.
5: We've asked for no audible response.
4: I support people's right to free protest. It's important. It's part of hallmark of America, and the First Amendment right to peaceful protest is really important, and I will fight for that right, even when I don't agree with protesters. And or when I agree with protesters. I have always done that on the council, and I'll continue to do that as mayor.
0: This is on stage at a Jewish event. These are Jewish people in the audience that she's speaking to. This is the LA Jewish Forum. And she goes out there and says she's pro-BDS. She also defended her use of the word genocide, describing what Israel does in Gaza, which, of course, is the furthest thing from genocide imaginable. It cheapens other genocides that are legitimate. But the fact of the matter is there are no genocides that take breaks. There are no genocides that do leafleting. There's no genocides that give out food and aid and medical care and warn people that, hey, we're coming to bomb. Please clear out. And so, of course, she spread that lie. She did that publicly. She actually admitted she's not an expert, which is a bit of an admission that she hadn't really thought it through. But let's be crystal clear. What is BDS, boycott, divest, and sanction? This is destroy Israel. It means destroy Israel by economic means. It's just sort of like a China-style 100-year marathon way of destroying Israel. You starve it of money, it's dead. That's what they want to do. And it's not just Israel. It is the Jews that run these businesses. You want to starve Jewish people. The one Jewish state on earth. It's the only state. Does she want BDS, a version of that? Does she want BDS for any other country? Or is it just Israel? So the one Jewish state on earth, she's comfortable going to a Jewish forum in LA and saying, we are going to cut you off. We are going to starve you of money until you are dead. At least figuratively, if not literally. So, and then Karen Bass actually had a great answer. I'm not going to clip it because I don't need to. But Karen Bass was asked the same question and gave a perfect answer, which is shocking to me because I don't tend to think too highly of her political gifts, even though she's continued to ascend the political ranks in this country. But her answer started with, first of all, I look at the context in all this as mayor of LA, and I'm not a foreign policy person, and I'm only thinking about LA residents in this regard, but I don't agree with BDS, which is literally picture perfect answer. So just the thought that L.A. could see a person who allowed the city to burn down on her watch and no accountability, it mocks Republicans on a constant basis, even though there's no balance at all in this country or in this city politically. And it's hurt the city where everything's gotten worse on her watch. Homelessness, crime, vibe, traffic, the horrible monorail that can't get built, even though we're about to have the Olympics. And she's maybe the preferable candidate because you've got this not too bright charlatan named Nitya Raman, who is a open communist and thinks that part of her job as mayor of LA is to advocate against the one Jewish state on earth, even though LA has a huge Jewish population. All very troubling, troubling stuff. Look, guys, I told you it's going to be a macabre show today. We're going to have some darkness. I don't know if it's as dark as Ellen Page on the cover of a Men's Health magazine, but pretty dark still. All right, one thing that is light, red light therapy and near infrared light. I use it all the time for pain in my knee and back. I was on the treadmill yesterday, first time in a couple weeks, and I was cooking. Felt great. 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
9: All right, back in business on the Marlo Show. Shout out to the crew, Greg Edmond, Sean McConnell. Roger Wicker Jr. is also on our team here on the show. We've got Rick Locke, Garrett Cholley, Matt Sibyl. No, Garrett's gone. No, Garrett's not on the show. Why don't I shout him out? Ricky Lopez, Misty Callahan, John Cassio, Daniel West. No shout out to Daniel's mom today. Does not get the shout out today. Full apology on that because she does not deserve the shout out today. She deserved it yesterday because she brought me cookies. All right, we're just making jokes. We love Daniel's mom. All right, how much Daniel's mom content am I going to mine on this show? I think that's about it for a bit, okay? I'm going to have to take a little break on that one. It's going to be odd. Like, why do you keep talking about Daniel's mom on the show? No one knows. He can't help himself. All right, let's get back to the news. The latest thing that is going on right now. Oh, yeah, quick update on the Israeli-bound Fly Dubai flight. The latest reports are it is terrorism that we're looking at. This was an attempted hijacking. The goal was to kill a bunch of Jews who were on the plane. And that is apparently what's going on. And it was saved because there was an off-duty pilot or more on board, and a bunch of young people stormed the cockpit. So very cool. These stories are going to be beyond belief when we get to the bottom of these. And let's see if there's anything else. Let's see if it inspires more. You always have to wonder, will these terror attacks inspire more? Are they part of a bigger cell? All right. The current thing that's going on is there's now been a revived story about a Cornell University. This is going to be a R-rated segment, probably. I will not use any foul language, but if you have any kids in the car, this is the earmuffs time. But Cornell University, there was a incident where there was a drug-fueled orgy that went on. And 2 years after the fact, the woman has come out, but she's not come out. She's anonymous, and has now accused all of the men who were involved in gang raping her, now alleging that she was drugged by fraternity.

0: fraternity members and is filing a civil suit later now against two of the men who are there. And the celebrity class has immediately gotten on board and is trying to do another Me Too. And I note this because, remember, when I say woke isn't dead, they're trying to revive Me Too here. But the details in this are completely disgusting on all sides, and including for the young woman who will not name her name. So all the men's names are out. And this accuser who waited 2 years to accuse anyone's name is not out. But this was a drug and alcohol fueled group sex thing that apparently happens at school. I was not witness to any of these when I was in school. I don't know. Maybe people have gotten too crazy these days. But this was an alleged gang rape is the way she's describing it. But all sorts of different text messages suggested that she had voluntarily, it appears, taken the drugs herself and was not, you know, being drugged. She was in on it. And she seemed to enjoy the experience based off of some of the text messages and only later came to regret it. And two of the men in particular, she wanted to do something similar with them again, according to text messages. And we don't know her name at all. And this is being framed as some sort of toxic masculinity abuse. And I'll tell you, it's disgusting on all sides. I don't understand how any self-respecting male could engage in this behavior at all, even if it's not rape and it's not illegal. I also don't understand how any self-respecting female could engage in this behavior at all. And yet we're going to be now in a scenario where we've got a lot of people knee-jerk defending the woman because she's a woman, even though she appears to be complicit in this, and only when she came to regret this years later that she wanted to speak out about it. And then there'll be others who will think, well, the woman seems like this is a Me Too thing, so we got to defend the men. Why are all these young men engaging in drug-fueled group sex sessions at college? And where are the parents involved who are paying for the college? At Cornell University is not cheap. And I'm not sure they're doing full rides here. Is anyone aware that this is how their children are behaving? Even though they're adults and it might be legal, it's just horrific behavior. And there's clearly a bunch of lying going on. And I just want to mark this down to see, are we seeing a new era of Me Too? Because it seemed like a fairly coordinated op with all the celebrity class immediately getting involved, from Florence Pugh to Josh Gad, all these people immediately convicting the men whose names are already public and siding with the woman whose name is not public, even though it does appear as though she kind of at least invited parts of it on herself. Not to say the situation couldn't get out of hand, but I would imagine, given the circumstances, that these things do get out of hand, and people need to be aware that they should not be in these circumstances to begin with. It's all gross, it's all disgusting, and the fact that you have to choose sides in these things now is just, it's very dark, and I just wonder if the demonic nature of things in this country, could we see some of the wokeness just lie dormant? I had a cut, I didn't get to it, but Lindsay Clancy's lawyer now is suggesting maybe she didn't kill the kids after making it very clear she killed the kids during the first trial. Now she says, who says she killed them? So we got to stay very vigilant here. It's some positive news, though. More teenagers are becoming straight again. Maybe I'll share that some more, but a new study. Maybe I'll share some of that tomorrow. All right, that's it. Go in peace, to love, and serve the Lord. See you tomorrow. Washington has buried the country under more than $40 trillion in debt, and now the Fed is raising rates to contain inflation. Meanwhile, the Iran conflict is driving energy costs higher, and American consumers are footing the bill. If your retirement depends entirely on Wall Street and the value of the dollar, you're trusting the same system that created this mess. 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
6: From ABC News, I'm Dave Packer. Passengers and crew are being hailed as heroes fighting off a mid-air cockpit attack on a flight from Dubai to Tel Aviv. The captain allegedly stabbed by the first officer about 2 hours into the flight. The first officer accused of putting the plane into a nosedive, plummeting 34,000 to 16,000 feet in 3 minutes. This passenger.
7: Suddenly the aircraft was dropping very sharply, like massive turbulence, and we didn't understand why because we didn't get any alerts.
6: Passengers and crew bursting into the cockpit, taking down the attacking pilot. A plumber by trade taking the yoke, leveling the jet. That plane has now landed in Saudi Arabia. ABC's Ian Panel on what is now alleged to be an attempt at a terrorist attack.
8: I think there are going to be questions about how one of the pilots or one of the crew members was able to bring a pocket knife on board. What was their motivation? Were they operating independently? In other words, was it a lone wolf operation? Prime Minister Netanyahu has already said that the nation will be on high alert for any other potential attacks.
6: New York Governor Kathy Hochul says that Cornell University agreed to initiate an independent investigation into how the Ivy League school handled what an unidentified female former student now alleges was fraternity house gang rape. She was to be the first woman executed by Tennessee in over 200 years, but a federal judge today granting a stay of Krista Pike's execution. A flash flood across Arizona, a warning in New Mexico and Texas up through parts of northern Illinois. ABC News meteorologist Samara Theodore.
9: Level 3 out of 4. That includes parts of Colorado. This is for today. Dallas, San Angelo, up to Oklahoma City, over to Omaha, as far north as Des Moines. Even seeing this rain make it all the way to Chicago.
6: CENTCOM says the U.S. military completed its orderly withdrawal of troops from Iraq today after a 12-year presence prompted by the war against ISIS. You're listening to ABC News.
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6: Day after President Trump met with tech leaders and asked them to police themselves on artificial intelligence, lawmakers weigh in.
12: Senator Elizabeth Warren called self-regulation a recipe for disaster. Republicans pushing back, too. Senator Josh Hawley says he's proposing a bill that would let prosecutors bring criminal charges against AI companies whose agents break the law. But the president's former AI

0: Starr says waiting for Congress would take too long.
1: ABC's Hannah Batah. Two Michigan parents will face charges after police say their toddler brought a loaded gun into a daycare. Canton Police Chief Joseph Bailey says a quick-acting teacher recognized a firearm and took immediate action.
2: No matter how busy our lives are, we have a greater responsibility if we're going to choose to own a firearm to make sure that it's safe.
1: No injuries were reported. Prince Harry and Duchess Meghan call it an unacceptable intrusion into the privacy of children. They're reacting to two photographers allegedly spotted at the school that their two children attend in the United Kingdom. The source says the two men were spotted walking around the school, looking into the grounds, and then getting into a white van. A Chaffee County Sheriff's Office says a canine there is credited with finding three missing kids who wandered into the Colorado wilderness during a family camping trip last weekend. The department says Arch the canine immediately picked up a scent from the camp and led deputies to the kids about a mile and a half away. Good boy. Dave Facker, ABC News.
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6: Bellingham Bay is closed for recreational shellfish harvesting until further notice. Whatcom County Health and Community Services announced today that state health officials have detected unsafe levels of biotoxins in the bay. That prompted the closure, which includes Chuckanut Bay and all of Larrabee State Park. Meanwhile, Bellingham's minimum wage will see a moderate boost next year. The State Department of Labor and Industries announced today that the statewide minimum wage will rise to $17.73 an hour in 2027. That means Bellingham's minimum wage will also rise 60 cents to $19.73 an hour starting on January 1st, 2027. It comes as part of a 2023 initiative setting the city's minimum wage $2 above the state's each year. And a quick reminder about some overnight utility work on I-5 through Bellingham this week. WashDOT says there will be rolling slowdowns in both directions between Samish Way and Lakeway Drive from 11 p.m. to 4 a.m. tonight through Friday. Slowdowns will also be in place for both directions at Lakeway Drive for those same hours Sunday through next Tuesday, October 6th. Your forecast for tonight, mostly cloudy with a low around 47. Tomorrow, rain in the afternoon and evening, otherwise mostly cloudy with a high near 64. 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
7: Thanks for joining us here on this Wednesday afternoon. Great to have you, and we will have plenty of time to take your calls, your comments, questions, ideas, opinions, what have you. We'll do open lines here in just a little bit, but first, we'll take a look at the latest, I guess, as far as the potential closure of two elementary schools here in the city of Bellingham. Well, Bellingham School Superintendent Dr. Greg Baker has decided to side with the task force that the school district put in place to study the closure, the potential closure of two schools. That task force recommended that the schools be closed, and Dr. Baker has now said that he's in favor of that action, and he joins us now. And good to see you, Dr. Baker.
8: Thank you, Joe. Good to be here.
7: Yeah. So this is a controversial decision for many, I guess let's go back and talk about why you and why this task force felt that it was necessary to close these two schools.
8: You bet. I'd start off by reiterating this is not something that anyone wants to do. And this is something that's not just Bellingham specific. If you look more broadly across the globe and the country and the state, we have this new phenomena of lower birth rates, which leads to lower enrollment, which leads to lower funding. And so districts all over the place are going through this. So it's not just us, even though it sometimes feels like that, maybe that it's just happening here. And so when you have, an ongoing budget challenge of the state's funding model not working, and so districts are multiple years into dealing with that and high inflation and not enough revenue, and then you compound that with lower birth rates and enrollment, you got to make adjustments. And in the history of our district, there's times where you expand and contract, and

0: We from 2018 to 2028, we expect a drop of about 1,000 students in our elementary schools based upon lower birth rates. That's a large number of kids. It's about 20% of the whole enrollment.
1: Wow.
0: So it makes sense that when that happens, you need less space. And right now we have more room in our schools than we have kids. And we have some very nice new facilities, and we have some really old facilities. And so my assessment, which follows the task force, is let's be smart and let's consolidate and use our best facilities, and let's be creative with the older ones. And it could be in the future, 10, 20, however many years, you know, all of a sudden we're expanding, and we need to be flexible when that happens as well. So that's the big picture. We have fewer kids, we need fewer space. We have some really nice new facilities, and we have some older ones, and let's reconfigure a little bit.
1: So are Columbia and the Carl Cozier, those are the two schools that are being considered for closure. I take it that they're older schools that that really would need to be replaced were they to be kept in.
0: Absolutely. And that's been our hope. You know, my time here, it's been an assumption of slow, steady growth of enrollment. And so we've been planning, and, you know, this type of work takes years of planning. And so we plan years in advance of the hope to rebuild both Cozier and Columbia. We put some dollars in our last bond to help start the planning of those schools, not the construction of them, but the planning.
1: Uh-huh.
0: And, you know, those, and now the conditions have changed. And those two schools, two of our oldest schools, they both have a storyline of needing to be rebuilt. You know, Columbia doesn't have AD accessibility up to the second floor. There's no elevator. So they're both tired and old. And so our hope had been to replace them. And it still could be someday in the future if enrollment goes back up. That's back on the table. But right now, the age of those facilities really highlights those two as the schools that we would pull back on.
1: Well, we've heard from parents groups who are opposed to the would be opposed to the closing of the schools is that there are other measures that could be taken first, that this should be a last resort. I guess, how would you respond to that?
0: Yeah, I would, from my perspective, I tend to agree with that. And in terms of the budget implications, we've spent the last 4 years looking for alternative solutions, and that's what we've been doing. So on the budget side, we have been. On the facility side, we've been looking at every option we can, every idea that people have, that we have. And there are some creative things that you can do in terms of bringing in a renter to co-locate. But the end of the day, if you just think about 20% of your population is no longer here, it makes it pretty clear that you just don't need as many classrooms and facilities. Like it does come down to that. No matter how many creative ideas you have, people have had creative ideas of how to increase the enrollment, right? Like big one was go out and market yourself to other school districts and bring kids in.
1: Uh-huh.
0: That sounds good. I can understand that, like from a business perspective, but the reality is that's not how we operate. School districts would have to release their kids and give approval for them to go to another district. They're not going to want to do that. We already take in a lot of other students for certain reasons, but to do it just to increase our enrollment and harm another district would not be something that we would do.
1: What about class size? I mean, incorporating the remaining students from these two schools into the other schools, is that going to create a burden in that respect on those schools that remain?
0: Yeah, it's a great question, and I think it's easy for people to think that class sizes would automatically go up because you're putting more kids in. But the reality is the teachers conceptually follow the kids. So class size ratios are it's a different lever than how many kids in your class. So if we move 100 kids into a new building, that's going to come with more teachers, and your class sizes averages can be the same, or you can adjust them, but you don't add 100 kids without adding staff too.
1: So would the closure of these schools save enough to save jobs? I mean, would the district still be looking at any layoffs, or would you be able to retain the personnel by and large that you have now?
0: Yeah, that's a great question. You know, until we go through the whole process, you know, there's so many variables, I can't predict every nuance. But in general, a district our size, we have attrition each year. We have people that move, we have people that retire, we have people that take leaves. So I anticipate this impact we would, through attrition, we wouldn't be laying off people. So for the most part, no, we're able to each year have enough space to be able to adjust.
1: Now, I understand Roosevelt, is that the next school that is expected to or is planned to be rebuilt?
0: That was the third school that we were hoping to rebuild, and the task force recommended to move forward with rebuilding Roosevelt. My sense right now is to just pause on that. Let's let this settle. Let's see what happens with continued birth rates, and let's deal with this hard challenge of consolidating a couple schools, and then let's bring Roosevelt back to the table to talk through. But the task force assessment based upon all the conditions and such was to move forward with Roosevelt at some point.
1: I guess I can see the optics wouldn't be great, I suppose, if you're closing two schools and then building a new one.
0: Yeah.
1: But
0: and again, a few years ago, our hope was to keep building and get those three schools rebuilt based upon the data. And the information I sent out yesterday, you'll see a slide that shows, you know, for the last 110 years, on average, we've had a slow, steady growth of enrollment in our community. So it made a lot of sense to be planning for 3, 5, 10 years out for more buildings. This is new across the globe of all of a sudden this lower birth rate, and we're all trying to figure out how to adjust.
1: So when you have rebuilt schools, a Sunnyland school, for instance, have you planned in for an increased population in those new builds?
0: Yeah. Our new schools, elementary schools, what I put in my message yesterday is, you know, between 300 and 400 students at our elementary school level is a good number for our district. And that's still, even if we close two schools, we're going to have the smallest schools in the entire region on average for an elementary school for districts, you know, of our size, a little bit smaller, bigger. So our schools are built, 400 students can fit just fine. If we close two, we're still going to have a lot of capacity. So I think our schools, between 300 and 400 kids on average, again, that fluctuates year to year because not every neighborhood has the same number of kids born every year. So it ebbs and flows a little bit.
1: So obviously the parents groups that are opposed to the school closure have been pretty vocal. Do you have any sense of what percentage of the families in these schools that they represent, or is that impossible to know?
0: Well, I don't know. I mean, it's hard to know exactly who represents a particular group in this setting. So I don't really know. I do know that I hear folks that are upset about this tend to be from a certain group that I'm aware of. I think the broader community, is better able. When someone's closing something or affecting something that's really important to you, you know, it causes what we're seeing, where people want to advocate very strongly. And I know throughout this whole process, I've been trying to give as much grace as I can. If people care about their kids, they care about their schools. We live in a community where education is well supported, and so I understand people not wanting to lose something that's valuable to them. And it's the last thing I want to do as well is take away something. The bigger picture is to do our jobs well on behalf of the community. When you lose 20% of your enrollment, you need to make some hard decisions. And we're trying to do it very thoughtfully, transparently, even though folks say I feel very confident the last 8 months, the amount of information we put out, the number of conversations we've had, input we've had, brainstorming is immense. We've put a huge amount of effort into working towards what is, some hard decisions.
1: Yeah. There's been some alarm on social media, especially over what some there was a tour apparently that the district had conducted with some people, some potential. It sounds like maybe parties potentially interested in using the buildings if the district does close them. I mean,
0: yeah.
1: Anything you can offer on that?
0: Yeah,
1: or
0: the reality is, you know, thanks to some of our groups you're talking about, they've been making sure the community's extra aware that these schools could close, right?
1: Yeah, right.
0: So that's caused people in the community over the past months to come and say, hey, we've heard that this school could be open. We're interested in, if it ever does come open, whether to rent it or lease it or to buy it, could we come take a tour of it?
1: Mm-hmm.
0: We get those questions all the time, but especially these last months that's been in the media so much. And our approach has been, we're in a process. It's not for sale. It's not for rent. Although we do rent our facilities in lots of ways, but in terms of like a whole building. And we're happy to give you a tour. We're happy to hear what your thoughts are. And that's been part of what the community has also said is if you ever recommend closing schools, like be prepared, like what would you do with the buildings? And so it's also due diligence and good listening when parts of the community are saying, hey, we might be interested if this ever opens up. So tours have been given. And like I said, they were given when people asked. And we have people asking to rent our facilities all the time in different ways. And so, and then in that case of what happened and some people framed it a certain way. You know, I have to be very careful not to discriminate against groups based upon a certain belief. And I can't say, oh, we're going to not let you see a facility, but we're going to let you see one based upon your religious beliefs. That would be illegal. And so, but that created some conversation in the community.
1: All right. And overall, you know, when anything like this happens, there are charges or just statements made as about, oh, you know, the money's been mismanaged. It's been spent wrongly. I mean, and obviously you're the guy in charge, but, yeah. Has the district been pretty wise with its dollars?
0: Yeah, I can say confidently that our team, our finance team, works with high integrity, high transparency. We work with auditors, our records are about as open as any organization can be. And so I find that people that make some accusations I totally disagree with, and I believe is an attempt to try to discredit us in different ways. What we have done is make decisions when the context changes, and sometimes those are hard decisions. Our plan was to start the design of new schools with the oldest schools. And then the reality is we all of a sudden have a new context of lower enrollment, and we need to step back, engage our community. That's when we put together a task force to say, okay, look at this new data. What should we do? Very transparently. And the recommendation is to shift from a past plan. So to me, that's not mismanagement. That is actually the opposite. That's good stewards of public dollars.
1: Okay. And then, the task force has recommended this. You've decided to side with the task force and their recommendation. But this is a decision ultimately left up to the school board. Is that right?
0: Yeah. They're just like a lot of things, there's processes. And mm-hmm. The next step in the process is the board will make a decision. Just like lots of things, there's multiple steps. And so, part of what I've been hearing for the past months is like before you'd ever ask the board to make a decision, we want to know what the plans are, like give us details. And so now we've given details, and now the kind of criticism is you can't give details until the board's decided. So you're kind of, darned if you do, darned if you don't, is how it feels. But our reality is I've asked our team to move forward with the planning, keep working the planning, and things may shift. A decision could change us in a different direction. And if it did, then we would adjust again. And that happens to us in education. Things happen. Pandemic was a good example. We group, we plan, we assess, and we take action, and then we keep adjusting. And sometimes that is hard for folks. Mm-hmm. It's hard for our team too. I mean, I'd rather be able to predict the future, what the reality is, and come up with a plan and just implement it. Mm-hmm. But that's not what we get to do.
1: Well, a difficult decision, but I guess if you had an aversion to making difficult decisions, you wouldn't be involved in education. Public education is about under the microscope more than almost any other governmental or a public body, I would guess. It seems to be the case. But
0: it is, and that makes it hard. At the end of the day, the people that work in education, like on our team in our district, they're so dedicated to serving our kids, and that's the focus. And it makes me sad when these other things interfere with our core work of teaching and learning, whether it's the politics, whether it's the budget, whether it's these enrollment. Like, that's not why any of us got into education. So it makes for challenging times.
1: Well, we'll keep track of what's happening with this. And Dr. Greg Baker, superintendent of Bellingham Public Schools, really appreciate your time today. Thanks for joining us.
0: Thank you, Joe. Appreciate you.
1: An interview I recorded earlier today with Dr. Baker and reporter Jason Upton also today spoke with a representative, I guess, of one of the family groups that is opposed to the closure of the schools, and we'll air that during the afternoon news next hour here on KGMI. Coming up next, though, we'll take your calls. It's open lines here on KGMI Connects, 360-676-5464.
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1: We do want to hear from you. We talk about the school closure or potential closure of schools here in Bellingham or whatever is on your mind. It's open lines here on KGMI Connects. Let's go to John down at Big Lake. Hi, John.
9: Hello, Joe. I just listened on your broadcast to the most rational explanation of why schools have to be consolidated. And you asked the question, is this the last resort? I think you should have said, this, in my mind, would be the first resort. He is trying to keep the district afloat. And with respect to staff members moving and so on, with a 20% reduction in enrollment, you have to get rid of some of the staff because they are the most expensive part of the budget.
1: Okay.
9: What say you?
1: Well, as long as it doesn't create larger class sizes or too large of class sizes and what have you, and I hope as many staff members can be retained as possible, I think... it seems that the leadership at the district is mindful of what their resources are, what kind of revenue they have to work with, and and how many students they've got to serve and what have you. And so I don't know that I just willy-nilly would call for people to be slashed from the payroll. But at the same time, I think, you know, in every respect, I think an organization has to function
9: well, Joe,
1: in an efficient manner, you know.

0: serve the students that they've got to serve. And obviously he's not going to start talking about we're going to slash X number of people and what have you, and some kind of zeal that we sometimes see. But at the same time, I think it has to, just like as far as the number of buildings that they keep, it has to fit the number of students that they have and the overall functioning of the district.
1: So, one other point.
0: Okay.
1: He said there is currently no idea to rent or sell the existing closed buildings. But I would say if there is a suitable tenant, that is some money that could come in to supplant the budget. I don't see any sense at all in leaving a building vacant.
0: Well, I don't think that that's the intent either. And like you said, they would consider any group or organization that would want to take a look at the buildings to see if they could use them and if there's a potential to lease them. But all this is way premature as far as that's concerned, because the final decision about the schools themselves hasn't even been made yet. He has decided to come out in favor of what the task force says, but it'll ultimately be up to the school board to decide what happens here. So.
1: I have listened intently to three superintendents get up and speak about the same thing, and all they did is blow hot air. This man is thinking about the bottom line, in my opinion, and how to best make the Bellingham school system survive.
0: All right, John. Well, thanks for your thoughts.
1: Thank you.
0: Yeah, thanks for your call.
1: Thank you, Joe.
0: You bet. Have a great day, and we'll take a very quick break. Be back with more. We got others on the line. We'll hear from them and hopefully from you, too. 360-676-5464.
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2: Yeah, do that. We go to the phones, and Rich in Ferndale joins us. Hi, Rich.
3: How's it going, Joe?
2: Very well.
3: Couple observations. Greg Baker is a smart guy. He's doing the right thing. I don't understand, though. We don't pay taxes for schools based on enrollment. We pay based on property value. So the state's using the money for something else, because it's not like we're getting a 20% reduction in our school portion of property tax. I wish someone could answer that question. How can you cut funding when we pay more and more and more than ever for schools, and all of a sudden the schools are running out of money because the state's not giving the money that we pay the state? So that's something I don't understand. I wish a legislator person would explain that, because if they're going to lose funding based on enrollment, then we should pay less property tax also based on enrollment. And this is going to happen to middle school and high school next. 3 or 4 years from now, we're having plummeting enrollment rates in middle school. Yes, because this current generation, anyone born during or after COVID, is less. And that's because people are afraid of COVID, afraid of dying, climate change, we're killing the earth, everything's too expensive, we can't have a kid because we can't afford it. So there's 3 or 4 reasons why the birth rate is lower, and some people move away. Young working families absolutely can't afford to live here. I can't imagine having a small family and the junkiest house ever is $500,000, or rent is $3,000 for a junk hole.
2: Yeah.
3: So they can't be here. So this problem is only going to get worse. And they do have, and it makes perfect sense to rent out the facility to some other organization to keep the lights on, keep the heat on, keep it in good shape, and bring money in for the district. And, you know, we have a problem with the sheriff's office, right? It's in a basement.
2: Mm-hmm.
3: So they've been renting a new facility for the last year. Not a new facility. It's in Cordata. I don't remember the story.
2: Right.
3: And so they haven't moved in. They're paying rent, but they're not using it. That's another government boondoggle waste. So we're paying rent for something that's not being utilized. Why not have the sheriff's office move into an old school? That's already all set up. You've got the rooms. You've got the problem with the place the sheriff's office is rented now is it's a wide open building. You can't really, you have to renovate to put offices in. It's just a big open building. But now a school has all these rooms.
2: Okay.
3: So that would be a perfect place for the sheriff's office. There's some parking, there's heat, there's bathrooms. I mean, you'd have to renovate slightly, but you just have great big offices. Maybe you'd split the classrooms into two and have two officers per office, and the gym would be a big meeting area. I think that would be that'd be an easy use, a reuse that wouldn't require a lot, and if the population ever comes back, which I don't think it will. The affordability has to change here in order for young families to be here.
2: So, well, that's, you know, that all that stuff, that's all good points that you make, that, the lower enrollment is just going to work its way up through the school system. It's likely. And it's getting harder and harder.
3: And private schools have something to do with it, too. People are putting their kids in private school. When they closed the schools in COVID and learning kind of went down the toilet, there's a percentage of parents, the wealthier ones, are choosing private school. So that's part of the equation as well. The birth rate is less. That's part of it. But there's a metric you can't look at, which is moving away. We don't really know who moves away. And we don't really have a metric for private school, though I know there are some doing that. So it's all very bad. But then why would there be less funding when we all still pay the same and more for schools? When you get your property tax thing, top line, school part one, second line, school part two. And it's more and more and more. So what is the state doing with that money? And I wish the school district or a representative would ask that question, or some way to tell us, yeah, you're paying more, but the schools are being funded less. Like,
2: okay,
3: what's the difference? How many dollars goes out in Whatcom County for schools on property tax? We could ask the assessor this, or the treasurer, X dollars we pay for school
2: based
3: on property tax.
2: Your local property tax goes to the school district you live in. Part of your property tax that goes to the state, I suspect, does go toward the money that the state then sends back to schools. So,
3: cutting. We're paying more, yet they're cutting based on enrollment. So they pay based on a totally different metric than how they receive the tax money. And now, one's ever audited or asked or anything.
2: I mean, there have been lawsuits against the state for not properly funding education,
3: and it didn't change anything, did it?
2: Not really. It doesn't seem like it's changed much, yeah. But, all right. Well, thanks, Rich.
3: Put the sheriff's office in one of those schools. That'd be perfect.
2: All right. Well, Carl Crozier, sheriff's office. I mean, it's not a crazy idea.

0: until they get the new jail built, which I understand would include then an updated sheriff's office. But let's go to Jim in Bellingham. Hi, Jim. What's on your mind today?
1: Well, I was that yesterday that Lou called in about the Fear No Evil. He was talking about
0: the Scoop Jackson.
1: Yeah, and Soviet men can't join their wives and emigrate. Well, lo and behold,
0: good luck with that now.
1: Michael Parenti has.
0: Parenti. There we go. Ding.
1: Yeah. He has a video on the internet called Anti-Sovietism on the Media, in the Media.
0: Okay.
1: And it's interesting how he addressed this topic because he was talking about Jewish discrimination, and he said there's remarkably little anti-Semitism in the Soviet Union, in the old Soviet Union.
0: There was.
1: And he traveled there.
0: Okay.
1: And but they did have one problem.
0: They had the pogroms against Jews in at least in Russia, and I suspect some of that anti-Semitism probably sustained into the Soviet Union years. But anyway, go ahead.
1: There was remarkably little of it until at the end of Stalin's reign, it cropped up again. That's what I heard. But anyway, to address the point, he pointed out that many Jews were very successful in the Soviet Union. They were at high positions. And to address Lou's point, though, more directly, there were some nuclear physicists. They had Jewish nuclear physicists. And that the immigration policy was that you could leave the Soviet Union. I forget, you have to watch the video to get the best of it, but I'm summarizing. But the thing was that some of those nuclear physicists were so integral to the system that was going on there that they couldn't afford to lose them. And Michael Parenti just kind of came out and said that this is brain drain. You know, they're just not going to let those people out. You know, they can't emigrate. And that's a difficult proposition, isn't it?
0: I don't think they really were. There was ballet troops or gymnasts or what have you. They weren't friendly to people immigrating or leaving the Soviet Union or... and it happened on a fairly regular basis. They built a wall in Berlin for a reason. You know, they didn't build it just to have a pretty wall between down the middle of the city. They built it to keep people in. And they did not allow easy emigration out of the Soviet Union. That didn't happen, and it wasn't just because
1: you should watch that, Joe.
0: What's that?
1: You should watch that because Michael Parenti addressed the East German emigration problem too. That a lot of it had to do with the Nazification of Eastern Germany, and how it was a big struggle between. I forget. It had something to do with the more prosperous and subsidized Western Germany and some of the attempts to export Nazi, because Eastern Germany is where most of the bombing happened. That's what Michael Parenti says on that video.
0: All right.
1: And it's very interesting why. Because he did conclude his little discussion on the immigration, which isn't quite the way most of us are taught the way it is, that it was so terrible in Eastern Germany and so repressive that they all wanted to escape. It was different to that Michael Parenti talked about.
0: All right.
1: And he said, and quite prosperous, he said, that Eastern Germany was. And, that's unusual to hear that. So maybe we shouldn't always take Michael Parenti's word for it, but I have a lot of

0: Well, you know, like you say, Jim, obviously our, you know, our media and what we were told about the Soviet Union wasn't 100% true. I'm certain that there was, it wasn't as bleak and agonizing an existence under that regime as we were told, because our, we were, you know, our countries, our systems were sworn enemies. But at the same time, I don't think it was. I don't think I would have traded my life here in the United States for to live in the Soviet Union. And you know, I think you look at Snowden, that was the NSA contractor who up and left, and you know, took a bunch of secret, top secret information with him, and you know, zipped off to Russia. I'm sure he's really happy with his decision and where he chose to live after all that. I mean, it's not perfect here, Jim, but I don't think I would have, and I wasn't perfect then either, but I don't think I would have chosen to up and move to the Soviet Union.
1: There's more to be said on that. I'll do it for another day. But
0: yeah, okay, all right.
1: As a sidelight, don't you think that what Edward Snowden did was a principled move, though, that he told the public about nefarious activities?
0: What changed? What changed? Nothing. It's only gotten worse. We're being surveilled even more so than we were then, and it's just going to get worse. He didn't change anything, Jim. And you could say it was this highly principled move. I don't know that it was. I mean, every country has secrets. What did he expose? Like that, you know, that we are this horribly corrupt nation, and so and off to Russia and Putin and that wonderful utopia. I don't know. Anyway, thanks, Jim. And one of these days, you know, I don't know, a Friday afternoon, I'll get a designated driver and I'll bring a bottle of whiskey. And every time Jim says Michael Parenti, I'll take a shot. We'll see how I end up by the end of the hour. 360-676-5464. We got others on the line. We'll hear from them and you too here on KGMI Connects.
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1: And we go right back to the phones. Keith at Sandy Point Heights joins us. Hi, Keith.
2: Hi, Joe. Thanks for having my call today. Thanks for taking my call and helping me out here. Yeah, thank you.
1: Thanks for joining us.
2: You're welcome.
1: What's on your mind?
2: I'm trying to put my finger around it, but it's important to me about this, the kids' educations.
1: Uh-huh.
2: And I call it old fogey philosophy.
1: Okay.
2: I'm old. I'm older than your screen caller because we talked about it, and she's okay. I said she sounded like she's 45, but she said, "Well, thank you. She's a very nice lady."
1: Uh-huh.
2: Anyway, but I'm old, but that's okay because you learn as you get older, hopefully. So I remember this is going to sound oldish, like this old fogey.
1: Okay,
2: that's my old fogey philosophy.
1: All right.
2: So we learned to read in first grade. We learned cursive in fourth grade. We learned times table and divisions fourth grade, and I went on to a career in construction, very successful for 35 years, plus other numerous jobs. And those teachers back in school helped me tremendously. Now, hey, if I messed up in school and smarted off, my parents, I went to the woodshed probably twice in my life. But all the kids, I went to Mount Baker, every family had a woodshed. That's not to say that's the way to go.
1: Uh-huh.
2: You only had to go once or twice, and then you learn respect and mind your manners. Okay, that's what I got. And so Washington ranks 31st, and we spent so much money, 31st in math and reading and stuff like that. It's like, that's embarrassing. And what are we worldwide? Oh, my goodness, we must be like 85th or something. I'm not even sure of that number. But there's got to be a better way. Why were we so good before? Back in the, in our old days, we paid attention and we learned and it was okay. It was good. And it worked.
1: Hmm.
2: Now what's gone haywire? I don't know. What do you think, Joe? Doggone it.
1: I don't really have an idea myself. And it's unfortunate, here we have such a high-tech society, but, so many of our high-tech companies have to import talent from other countries. But I don't know if it's just the distractions that are out there that are available or, I don't have an answer myself. Why we would be, you'd think that with what we invest in education and the importance that we seem to put on it as far as a public, our public schools and everything, you'd think that we would be scoring higher. A lot of kids, the kids that do score high are overlooked. We pay a lot of attention to those that are underachieving. And obviously that's where we need improvement and we need to work on that. But there are a lot of kids that are achieving at a very high level at the same time. And I don't think we should lose sight of that either, and that just the idea that our schools are absolutely failing. I don't subscribe to that. A lot of it is just it's family engagement. It's, and I don't know that just a couple of trips to the woodshed is what's going to make it happen or make it better.
2: As a father, I was never a woodshed guy.
1: Uh-huh.
2: I didn't take my kids to the woodshed. I didn't do that.
1: Uh-huh.
2: I gave them a piece of rope. I said, the better you behave, the more we can trust you and how you are as a person,
1: mm-hmm.
2: the longer the rope.
1: Yeah, yeah.
2: If you fail and you kind of mess up, we're going to shorten the rope.
1: Mm-hmm.
2: That was our philosophy. It was the rope.
1: Uh-huh.
2: So it wasn't the woodshed. It was the rope. But anyways.
1: Right.
2: So I think maybe we got all these, instead of focusing on 20 things.

0: these kids need to look at. How about narrow it down to like five? Math, reading, history, English, music. You know, just keep it simple.
1: Yeah. But, you know, I think the schools do offer a lot of different opportunities, and I think that's what they should be doing because you never know. I'm glad you said music, but there's art. There's obviously athletics. There are, sciences. There are languages. There are, robotics. I mean, these side programs are things that might seem like peripheral learning, at least at that age. Those are the things that might keep a kid, and in many cases do keep a kid coming to school and keep them engaged in those other topics. I think back, and in high school, I wasn't crazy about math. I didn't really pursue it. I took it through algebra. I didn't go into the higher calculus and those higher
0: trigonomics and all that.
1: Yeah, studies of math, where I had friends who were crazy about it, but I had my other interests. And
0: you just made a good point to me. You're right.
1: But yeah,
0: you're right about that. Okay,
1: all right, Keith.
0: Thanks, Joe.
1: Well, thanks for your call. Always good to talk with you. Yeah, and there are a lot of other things about our society. Why aren't we the top of the heap? I mean, if we are 31st, I mean, does that mean we're way, way, way down there? Or, in the rankings, I mean, are the rankings, really close? I don't know. We can focus on where we are, but is 31st all that far below 20th or 15th or 10th? I don't know. I'm just throwing ideas out there or thoughts out there because I believe in public education, and I think it's something that is worth investing in. I know it's costly. We pay a lot of taxes for it, and we invest a lot in it, but I think it's something that if we don't, then our society really is going to be in trouble. If we don't have an educated, by and large, an educated society. But, there are good families that, seem to do everything right to raise their kids the right way. And for some reason, the kid goes off the rails and they struggle. That's like every situation is a bit different. That's for sure. But appreciate everybody who joined us today. And thanks again to Dr. Greg Baker. We'll hear from the parent side. There's Jason Upton, our reporter, spoke with a parent who is among those who are against the closure of any schools here at Bellingham. So we'll air that during the afternoon news with Kathy O'Shea in just a bit. And hope you have a great rest of your Wednesday. We'll be back tomorrow, 4 o'clock, KGMI Connects.

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1: 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And help out other drivers by calling us at 360-676-5464. If you see trouble on the road, we'll pass the word along. We'll do our best to keep you moving with KGMI traffic alerts. 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
3: From ABC News, I'm Dave Packer. An alleged terror plot on a flight bound for Israel thwarted. The captain was allegedly stabbed by the co-pilot, who then tried to crash the plane. As that plane plunged, several passengers and crew members burst into the cockpit, taking down the attacker, and managed to land the plane safely. Guy Bauman is the father of an American passenger on board the plane.
4: It's a horrific incident combined with a miracle, and it's, you know, it's both of those things. It's not just a miracle, and it's not just a horror story. It's both of those things together.
3: The suspect is being questioned in Saudi Arabia. Israeli Prime Minister Benjamin Netanyahu said the intention was to crash the plane, killing everyone on board. Today, Cornell University agreed to initiate an independent investigation after an unidentified female former student now alleges she was gang raped at a fraternity house. New York Governor Kathy Hochul.
5: Investigation of what exactly transpired in terms of the civil actions and what the role Cornell University played, what they did, what they didn't do.
3: The Supreme Court ruling that Tennessee can carry out the execution of 50-year-old Krista Gayle Pike, overturning a last-minute stay that was issued by an appeals court earlier today. Speaking from the Oval Office late Wednesday afternoon, President Trump once again applauding the departure of the U.S. military from Iraq, which was completed today.
6: Every tank, every plane, we left Iraq, isn't it? I should have never been there, but we should have left a long time ago. So I'm very honored to tell you that. And we left with dignity.
3: The troops' 12-year presence was prompted by the war against ISIS. Not helping. A report in the New York Times says that Ken Paxton at a Republican fundraiser told supporters that President Trump's RNC midterm convention may have hurt his chances and the chances of other Republicans to win. Nonsense, as a senior Paxton campaign advisor to the Times. You're listening to ABC News.
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3: Pennsylvania is reporting a fifth measles-associated death. They say the person from Lancaster County was not vaccinated. No other details were given. Pennsylvania is reporting 943 measles cases so far this year. It was the last day of operation for the flagship Neiman Marcus store in downtown Dallas.
9: With giant windows facing the street, Neiman Marcus was a throwback to a time when storefront displays were the best advertising. And the message was clear.
10: You're getting the best. And when you get the best, it's going to cost a little more.
9: Many of those displays were designed by Larry Leathers. Neiman's owners have hinted at closing the flagship store for years.
10: I wish it had happened quickly and it was over.
9: Today, the store goes dark for good. Jim Ryan, ABC News in Dallas-Fort Worth.
3: Some tech insiders are questioning President Trump's self-policing agreement that he says leaders of artificial intelligence made yesterday. Zafer Vakil is faculty director at the Center for Responsible Technology Policy and Public Dialogue at Northwestern University.
11: I think the latest meeting at the White House behind closed doors was an effort to show consensus, to say, hey, everything is going to be okay. We got this. And the reality is there's not consensus amongst the tech company.